0: out driving. The recall includes over 250,000 Ford Focuses, model years 2012 to 2018. Ford said the canister purge valve may malfunction, causing the engine to stall unexpectedly while driving. More on these stories at townhall.com.
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11: I got to stop looking at my phone and looking at X during the show. I get so distracted. I can go down a rabbit hole with the best of them. Somebody reposted a column from the USA Today sports columnist Nancy Armour. I don't know much about the World Cup. I'm not a big soccer fan, but I know people are excited about the World Cup, just like they were excited about the Knicks come from behind win last night over the San Antonio Spurs. I'm kind of in the same place with the NBA as I am with soccer. I mean, I'm, you know, they're great athletes and all, but I don't care one way or the other. I mean, good for the Knicks. I know a bunch of pampered celebrities love the New York Knicks. And they were all very excited last night. The Knicks, I think it was one of the biggest come-from-behind wins in an NBA Finals ever. And now they are one game away from being crowned world champion. And that, incidentally, people took to the streets outside Madison Square Garden, destroying taxi cabs and waving Palestinian flags. I'm quite fully understanding the connection, but maybe Nancy Armour could explain it to me. This sports writer from USA Today writes, and I quote, this is the actual headline, "The United States has already lost the World Cup with its greed and hostility." She believes, this is right out of the bat, she doesn't even build up to her hatred for the United States. In the first paragraph, she writes, "The U.S. men's national team could make a historically deep run, and the tournament could be filled with wondrous goals and compelling games. It will not change the fact that we have shown ourselves to be a hateful and greedy nation. One where leaders are only willing to welcome a world as they want to see it, rather than as it exists. And the love of the game is exploited for top dollar. That will be the legacy and the shame of this World Cup. We could have embraced joy that soccer brings, but instead we chose to be ugly Americans." Apparently there was a referee that didn't get admitted from Somalia. She's all upset about that. And there was hostility expressed to Iran's soccer team. She doesn't like that. she quoted Zohran Mamdani. Zohran's unhappy with the Somali referee being turned away. He said, "This is

0: anathema to what this tournament is supposed to be about. If we can't even allow the players, the teams, and the journalists covering those teams to come into this country, it begs the larger question about our commitment to the spirit of the tournament. We want... You got some illegal trying to come in here to be a referee, and sorry, you got to be legal. You got to have your act together. You got to, you just can't go off to another country if your paperwork isn't in place. You got to have a passport if you're an American and you want to go to Russia. The last two World Cups, I believe, have been in, what, Russia and Qatar? You think you can just waltz in and... These people, we've already lost the World Cup with our greed and hostility. And I love the fact that this lady, who clearly loathes the United States, writes, "We are in general a good-natured people." Really? You sound about as good-natured as the Wicked Witch of the West. You're good-natured? Imagine the impression we could have made. Instead of being drawing people closer together, we've got Mayor Zohran Mamdani upset that a referee from Somalia wasn't admitted in because he didn't have the proper credentials and travel requirements. We've already lost. I'm telling you, it's got to be tough to be a Democrat these days. It's got to be so tricky. I mean, to continually claim for years that Republicans are Nazis and fascists, and then lift up this Senate candidate in Maine who actually had a Nazi tattoo proudly on his body. And Ro Khanna has been the chief Graham Plattner cheerleader. Now, gosh, it's got to be... Ro Khanna is not a stupid man. Do you know how hard this has got to be? Do you appreciate how difficult it's got to be to sit there and defend the indefensible? But he's willing to do it. Here he was over on CNN.
1: Well, I do think character matters, but Graham has been pretty open that he served two tours of duty. He had post-traumatic stress disorder. Now, there are a lot of people who have post-traumatic stress disorder or serve, as you know, Jake, who don't have toxic relationships and don't make misogynistic comments. But he says that he was in a dark chapter of his life. He became an alcoholic, and there were years of acting in ways that he really regrets. And he asked for grace and redemption, and he thinks he's a changed person, a transformed person. I believe him.
0: Do you think Ro Khanna would ever say that about any of the January 6th participants who got in trouble because of their violent behavior? You know, there are plenty of people who have renounced what they did that day. You think Ro Khanna would ever give them that kind of grace, that they were going through a dark period, that they had post-traumatic stress disorder, that they were members? There's a lot of people in the military that took part in those events on January 6th. You know that they would and look, this is not complicated. They don't care if Jeffrey Dahmer was running for Senate, as long as Jeffrey Dahmer had a chance to unseat a somewhat reliable Republican. Susan Collins is by no means a rock-solid conservative Republican. She is all over the road. There are plenty of things that she's done. But when push comes to shove, the reason they hate her is she has been sufficiently supportive of the administrator's agenda on things like Supreme Court justices, and now evidently on the SAVE Act. Nothing like a good old-fashioned re-election that gets a rhino in line. Well, good. I don't care what the reason is. Here was one of my favorites, Molly Hemingway, over on Fox News.
2: Well, what you saw there, too, is what's going to happen. You're going to have people who are in left-wing media trying to present this guy with a literal Nazi tattoo, with a track record of racist and misogynist statements, with the, you know, even what he's, this Graham Plattner just falsely said, nothing new has come out over the course of the months that he's been campaigning. We just learned, what was it, last week that he was on that platform used by predators who go after kids, and he says nothing's going to come out about that profile that he had on that platform until last week, where he was pictured in a towel. He better hope that there's nothing more. Although you also saw what Democrats said. They're sticking with him no matter what. They're willing, they really care about power. And so even though Susan Collins is literally the most moderate member of the Senate, even Susan Collins is someone that you could put someone with a Nazi tattoo up against if it means greater power for the Democratic Party.
0: And she's right. That's all it's about is the power. That's all. And we shouldn't be surprised at that. And in fact, look, if you live in Maine and you hate the Trump agenda and you're sort of anti-conservative, you think conservatives are terrible and that the you don't want a secure border and you don't want to be a strong military and you don't want, you know, if you don't like any of the Trump policies, I get it. I really do. We shouldn't be shocked. Can I tell you what I'm shocked about? And I want to turn to you for an answer. Whenever anybody, including people on our side, like Molly Hemingway, put a list together of the reasons to object to Graham Plattner, why does everybody leave out the accusation that he physically assaulted a girlfriend? Because to me, that's the most egregious thing of all. When you're talking about going on social media or saying stupid things, look, there's a lot of people on both sides of the aisle who can be accused of that. If you're accused of bruising a girlfriend, how does everybody gloss over that? Is it that people don't believe her? Does Molly Hemingway not believe the woman quoted in the New York Times last week? And it's like that issue doesn't even exist. And I might be missing something here. I'm fully capable of blowing it. I can make a mistake with the best of them. Maybe I'm missing something. I read the article twice. The woman alleged that he grabbed her forcefully, hard enough by the shoulders, that he left black and blue marks, that he left bruises, that he left marks on her body. If that was a police case, that would be investigated. Possibly a grand jury indictment, and quite likely an arrest. You can't put your hands on your girlfriend and bruise her. You can't physically assault somebody you're dating. And all the other stuff to me is just noise. All kinds of stuff has been said by Democrats and Republicans on social media. People want to be provocateurs. People say stupid stuff on social media. They want attention. They want clicks. They want engagement. They want them. They're drawn to attention. To me, none of it matters. Look, I'll go even as a step beyond and say the tattoo is deeply disturbing. It's not as serious as assaulting a woman. It's not as serious as leaving bruises on somebody you're in a relationship with. 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
0: 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Holly is in Dunwoody, Georgia. Hey, Holly, welcome. How are you today?
15: I'm fine, thank you.
0: Good. What's up?
15: My question is, did the woman report it to the police?
0: I don't believe she did. The New York Times article suggested she told friends, she told people in her life when it happened, but she didn't take it to the authorities.
15: Yeah, well, if she didn't take it to the authorities, then it's hard for a reporter or a newscaster to say anything. Because
0: well,
15: they could get sued for that, I think.
0: Right, but no, they said it. They put it in the New York Times. But here's the thing. The Democrat Party and a lot of people on the left have for many, many years, the whole Me Too movement was all about believe all women. If a woman makes the accusation, you got to believe her. Where did that go? You know?
15: I haven't ever heard that. Being a woman.
0: I hear you.
15: Alive a long time.
0: Yes, ma'am. Well, that's been their mantra. Robert in Oregon. Hey, Robert, what do you think?
16: Well, I kind of agree with the previous caller that if it wasn't, you know, in a court of law and they said, yes, you're guilty, then we can't do the Kavanaugh thing. Kavanaugh was accused. That's where I have to go. I don't like the guy, but, you know, I also have to look at myself in the mirror.
0: Of course you do, and you're probably being being very consistent. You're saying, you know what, we can't Brett Kavanaugh, Graham Plattner. Do you think this is a good candidate for Senate?
16: I do not. No, I mean, I think it's the Republicans' best option because
0: the Democrats' best option.
16: The combined issues with him gives Susan Collins a very good chance of staying where she's at.
0: Oh, I got you. Republican's best option because she's got a better chance of beating him. I don't know. At this point, the Democrats have gone full Looney Tunes. 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
26: With SRA News, I'm Mary Rose. Momentum for a deal to end the Iran war is growing. Pakistan says an agreement is closer than ever. Iran is making some of its most optimistic statements yet. Its foreign ministry spokesperson said Saturday that the likelihood of finalizing a memorandum of understanding in the coming days is high. Meanwhile, President Trump plans to discuss with allies demining the Strait of Hormuz at the upcoming Group of Seven summit that begins Monday. The deal is scheduled to get signed tomorrow, the president wrote on Truth Social, adding that the Strait of Hormuz would be open to all immediately following the signing of the deal. The president offered few new details. He did say that the U.S. would eventually remove and destroy Iran's remaining nuclear material, which he described as nuclear dust. This is SRN News.
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0: There's a live look at Bar Harbor, Maine, which is going to be impacted by the upcoming senatorial election in November between Graham Plattner and Susan Collins. Of course, we're watching Salem News Channel. Thank you for tuning in. 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We hope you follow us. Set up the notifications so when a new episode drops, you can take part. We have no time constraints. We enjoy each other's company very much, and we cover everything from politics to pop culture, movies. I'm so mad at him. He made me get a ticket to go see, what is it, Eric? I keep forgetting. Deliverance Day? Discovery Day? Disclosure Day. The new Steven Spielberg movie is out today. And Mark, being a big space nerd, said, let's both go. We'll both talk about the movie on the podcast on Friday. It's coming out Thursday. Now, he said, you better hurry. Better go get your tickets because they're going to go fast. I went online the other night. There's nobody in the theater today for a matinee. I'm going to be sitting there by myself, and now Mark can't go. He was going to go in Texas. I was going to go in Florida, and then we were going to compare notes about Disclosure Day. It's the latest Steven Spielberg extra, I don't know, isn't it about extraterrestrials, I think? About you know, UFOs. And I'm probably going to hate the movie. I'm telling you right now, I'm going to hate it. I just feel it in my bones. It's like that stupid other movie with the talking rock that he talked me into going to see. What was that movie called? That was another space movie. And the guy was up in the spaceship with the stupid rock. Looked like they spent $30 on the prop. It was like a talking rock. What was that movie? Oh, yeah, Project Hail Mary. Thanks, Tony. Dumb movie. I mean, some of these movies that people get excited, and I'm an easy audience. It doesn't take much to make me happy. That dumb Tom Hanks movie where he's bobbing around with the stupid volleyball. Remember that dumb movie? I mean, I thought, how long am I going to watch Tom Hanks talking to a volleyball painted with a person's, you know, with markings on the volleyball? Idiotic. All right. Somebody just said, you always use I unless it's at the end of a sentence, then you use me. Mark Davis and I hope you'll tune into the podcast. I hope you'll tune into the podcast featuring Mark Davis and me. Okay, I got it. M&M Extra, go to YouTube. We're trying to get more subscribers. We came out of the gate strong, and now it's kind of petered out a little bit. But now we're like at, we want to get like thousands of subscribers. It's free. And if you like what we do, I think you're going to appreciate the M&M Extra again. And join us live every day at noon Eastern, 11 Central. There's people in there with a robust conversation with the live chat. I'm trying to watch the live chat, talk to Mark, keep all our ducks in a row. I want to stay focused on the Save America Act. President Trump yesterday endorsed a third $350 billion reconciliation bill, urging Congress to pass this because it includes the Save America Act. Here was the president yesterday talking about this very, very important bill.
1: We put in today, as you know, about Save America, the Save America Act. I don't know, someday the Senate and the House will get it done, although I must tell you the House has approved it about three times already. Save America Act right here. We have, everybody can see that. And then we'll talk about clean, beautiful coal. You're not allowed to say coal within the Trump administration unless it's preceded by the words clean, beautiful. Complicates our life, but it's good, right, Chris? Wherever you may be. It is clean.
2: Got you back.
1: I'll tell you, it's effective. So the Save America Act is all voters must show photo ID. So you go to vote and you show photo ID. Not complicated, right? You know, who could oppose it? They say it's an 80-20. It's not. It's about 99-1, and we'll never find the one person. Andy, congratulations, Andy, on a big victory.
2: Thank you for your
1: help. That's a great. I appreciate it, but you're very good at what you do, and I've been backing you right from the beginning for a long time, right?
2: Backing you too, sir.
1: For years, that's right. You have. Thank you. Congratulations. You won a big election. So you have all voters must show photo ID identification. All voters must show a little thing called proof of citizenship. Would you say that's 99-1, Mr. Pennsylvania?
3: I would say that's maybe 100-0.
1: That's what they say.
3: They say, well, at least it should be.
1: No, but they say it's 80-20. It's not 80-20. It's 99. And we've never found the one person. There's another one. Then you have no mail-in ballots, but we want to be liberal, as they say. Or we'll say we want to be progressive. So it's no mail-in ballots. You see that to what's happening in California. They're rigging the election. Now, maybe we caught them, and maybe they won't be able to get away with it. They tried with me. They did it successfully the second time. The third time, we made it too big to rig. Too many votes. They couldn't do it. They can only go. They sort of gave up at about 9:07 when they got slaughtered with the votes that came in. But no mail-in ballots except for illness, disability, military, or travel. So we're being very progressive.
0: That's real simple. And what does John Thune object to? So now President Trump added the Save America Act to this Pentagon bill. It only needs a simple majority. Look, here's the thing. A lot of people, their eyes glaze over because it gets into the weeds. It gets into how they make the sausage in Washington, D.C. Just look at how they finally got ICE funded this week. Mainstream media barely noticed. They can get ICE funded if they want to get ICE funded. They could get the Save America Act passed if they wanted to get the Save America Act passed. It's going to take Republicans with some guts to stand up to John Thune. John Thune does not want the Save America Act passed. I have no idea why. I don't know what the explanation is, but here's what I do know. They better get it passed. If not, this country is in big, big trouble. 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
1: How about the Knicks game last night? It was the biggest comeback in NBA Finals history. Wasn't that wild? Did you see the way it ended?
2: So the Spurs lose two at home. It's like they're done. Then in game three, the one that Trump attended day before a couple of days ago, the Knicks win, and so they're still alive. And I was at halftime, the Spurs were way up, and I thought, you know what? The Spurs have awakened. They have come alive. Knicks might not win another game. The Spurs might win not even in seven, but maybe even in six. But then with a putback with 1.5 seconds remaining, they come from 31 or so down at one point, and they win 107 to 106. It is Madison Square Garden. The place goes absolutely insane.
1: I think
2: the Earthquake Center in Golden, Colorado said, "What's happening in New York?" And rightfully so. The Knicks are alive. Taylor Swift was there for this one.
1: Well,
2: wearing a T-shirt that said Stevie Nicks, K-N-I-C-K-S.
1: And the Daily Beast writes this big article today. Trump cursed them for Game 3,
2: whatever,
1: but Taylor Swift saved them. Like grown adults are sitting around writing articles about who's in the stands and whether that impacts the wins or the losses. But let me stick with the Daily Beast.
2: It was remarkable. It was great. I have no huge dog in the hunt. San Antonio is a Texas team, but they're a Mavericks rival. I don't spend time rooting for the Spurs.
1: They're
2: a fascinating story, and I love New York. I don't usually root for New York sports teams, but the Knicks are a pretty fascinating story, so I just want a good series. We'll see what happens.
1: I do know that there were arrests made outside the Garden last night with people waving Palestinian flags.
2: No,
1: because
2: Lord.
1: Because nothing screams NBA fandom than defenders of the Palestinians.
2: Somebody
1: stuck a microphone in Jerry Seinfeld's face. He became the face of the Knicks fandom. Yep. Somebody kept screaming, "Hey, what's up? Can we get a free Palestine?" And Seinfeld snickered and said, "It doesn't exist." And kept walking.
2: Ooh.
1: And I mean, so Jerry Seinfeld shuts down an anti-Israel influencer.
2: If I didn't love Seinfeld before, and I did, then it'll work its way into a routine. What is the deal with free Palestine? I do not understand free Palestine.
1: Where is Palestine? Where is the Palestine?
2: What country is it in? Where's their
1: building? Where's their Treasury Department? Where's their government? Where is the Palestine offices? So anyway, Israel is at the heart of everything, it seems, and a lot of the drama and the Epstein files. I got to ask you a question about the Epstein files, because
2: where'd that come from?
1: Well, because of the Daily Beast, and here's a headline: Former MAGA Congresswoman Marjorie Taylor Greene left CNN's Caitlin Collins visibly stunned yesterday after she leveled a shocking accusation against the president. So, in a nutshell, Marjorie Taylor Greene called Trump a traitor. Mm-hmm. Now, Trump has called her a traitor, so, you know, I guess turnabout is fair play. But she was just front and center MAGA, right? She was a longtime advocate, right? And then, of course, but she was also all wound up about the Epstein files.
2: Mm-hmm.
1: So I'm reading the Daily Beast version of this. Longtime advocate for the release of the Epstein files, Greene had echoed calls from across the MAGA movement for full transparency in the case of the late pedophile. Trump himself helped fuel those expectations. So then they talk about the standoff and how Marjorie Taylor Greene basically turned on Trump only about the Epstein files, right? And now calls him a traitor, saying that he betrayed everybody over the Epstein files. Well, I'm reading this in the now this is the Daily Beast, which never misses a chance to take a pot shot at President Trump.
2: Right.
1: Facing mounting pressure, Trump eventually endorsed releasing the files, telling House Republicans they should support publication because they had nothing to hide. More than 3 million documents have since been made public. So, Mr. Davis, I ask you, have they released the Epstein files or haven't they? I mean, I don't even know.
2: They largely have, but a lot of things remain redacted. Those wonderful pages that you'll see, which is many of which are nothing but black Sharpie, something the president knows a little something about.
1: I got it.
2: So the reason for that is they don't want to get sued. The Epstein files, this big nebulous imaginary file folder that everybody's glommed all over and obsessing about, contains a lot of things. Are some of them accusatory, or some of them damaging, or some of them incendiary? Sure. Could some of them be damaging to some rich and powerful people? Maybe so. Anybody you know or have ever heard of? Probably not. This is catnip for conspiracy dorks. But it's all, you know what else is in there? People just mouthing off. Files, case files, contain testimony by people who are sometimes not under oath and lying through their teeth. And so it's just a powder keg of possible litigation if they just said, okay, here's everything. Boom.
1: Well, they kind of did that, right? Except they redacted names.
2: Yes.
1: But again, whatever they did, it satisfied the Daily Beast. More than 3 million documents have since been made public. It said the Justice Department released its remaining Epstein-related records, but it came at the cost of Trump's support for Marjorie Taylor Greene, with the president coining a new nickname for her, Marjorie Traitor Brown.
2: Yes.
1: And, of course, and now she's saying that she thinks President Trump is a traitor. And Caitlin Collins said, are you saying that about the president? Okay. She said, absolutely. And it's a shame. I mean,
2: I love her. I love Marjorie.
1: I do, too.
2: Have you had her on the show? She's a neat lady. Our mutual friend Brian Glenn,
1: he's terrific. I love the guy. And you know what? But you said something, Mark, that is going to stick with me forever now on this subject. It's catnip for conspiracy dorks.
2: Completely.
1: That's what it's about. And Marge is a conspiracy theorist.
2: Marge and Massey.
1: Alex
2: and
1: Jones
2: people,
1: and all, and Thomas Massey, they
2: Lord.
1: Get into that and that stuff, and they take the eye, they take their eye off the ball, because there's a lot more going on than just the Epstein files. Now look, her position is a noble one. If rapists and pedophiles are getting protected because of their wealth and their power,
2: sure.
1: You know, I get it. I mean, it's hard to make an argument against that, but doggone it, if millions and millions of files have been released and there is no client list, that's what I think is the bottom line.
2: There
1: I don't think there's a client
2: no
1: list.
2: Client list. It is a complete fiction, a complete concoction.
1: Epstein wasn't going to be stupid enough to make a list. Oh, here's my little list here of our clients that we're all going to do together. Anyway, and speaking of powerful and rich, Axios has a fascinating narrative about Elon Musk today.
2: Mm-hmm.
1: Elon Musk is about to become the world's first trillionaire.
2: Lord.
1: There is nobody on the planet has ever achieved the wealth of Elon Musk. You know, they're taking SpaceX, making it going public. He's going to be a trillionaire. And with that, according to Axios, he is now arguably the most powerful man in the world, can do anything, get away with anything. He's so insulated and immune from scrutiny because of his immense wealth. I don't think I believe that.
2: No, is it because of his wealth or because he's a private citizen? What kind of scrutiny do people seek for Elon? I just hear Bernie Sanders' voice with the oligarchs and the billionaires, and I guess now he's got to talk about trillionaires. I mean, God bless Elon. He deserves every one of those dimes for Tesla, for SpaceX, for Neuralink. There are people who are quadriplegics and can't talk and can't move, who may be able to communicate and function because of what this man and technology that he knows about is doing.
1: Amen.
2: AI and robotics, we fear
1: Amen.
2: That, but we're excited about it at the same time.
1: Yep.
2: He is one of the most trailblazing entrepreneurs in the history of the country.
1: Amen.
2: So
1: you're right on the money.
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1: 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Have a great Thursday. Be safe and keep fighting the good fight. I'm Mike Gallagher.

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6: News this hour from Town Hall, I'm Mary Rose. President Trump is sounding optimistic that a deal with the current leadership in Iran will get done on Sunday. Correspondent Laura Winters reports.
7: President Trump taking to his Truth Social page, previewing what he hopes will be a signed deal with Iran. He writes in part, the deal is scheduled to get signed tomorrow, and immediately after it is signed, the Hormuz Strait is open to all. Our relationship with Iran is a much different and better one than previous administrations have had.
6: A recent Senate hearing on COVID-19 vaccines alleged attacks on scientific publications shed light on skepticism toward pandemic-era public health institutions. Wisconsin Senator Republican Ron Johnson telling the Salem Radio Network his investigation shows there was a massive FDA and CDC cover-up regarding the safety of COVID vaccines on children.
8: And what they told us, this is too noisy, it's simply not working. We're going to use the FDA's empirical Bayesian data mining. The exact, that is the algorithm, that is the system that they knew was hiding and masking safety signals. So this is, to me, to my mind, the biggest government scandal in my lifetime.
6: Ron Johnson convened a panel of doctors earlier this month who argued mRNA vaccines may cause cancer and that their research had been systematically suppressed. Republican Senator Marsha Blackburn of Tennessee says Democrats and some Republicans are standing in the way of getting the Save America Act passed. So she's looking to create a way to break the legislation apart and get sections of it passed immediately.
9: They have worked overtime making illegal legal, opening the border, shutting down DHS. This is all part of their game. Abolish ICE, which is one of their goals. Defund federal law enforcement, another of their goals.
6: More on these stories at townhall.com.
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6: The Kennedy Center's facade has changed. Correspondent Julie Walker reports.
11: President Trump's name is gone from the front of the Kennedy Center in Washington, D.C., according to its executive director, and video posted online of workers shrouded behind a tarp, chipping away in the early morning hours at the giant letters. A federal judge ordering the removal after Democratic Representative Joyce Beatty, who was on the board, sued. When he returned to office, Trump ousted the institution's leadership and replaced it with a board of trustees that named him chairman. His name was then quickly added to the building. Following that, numerous acts canceled, and the building was set to close for what they said were 2 years of renovations, the judge blocking that closure as well. I'm Julie Walker.
6: The Trump administration is warning more than 500 hospitals to disclose basic cost information, saying hidden pricing drives up costs for American families. Breaking news, townhall.com. A deadly shooting rocks the city of Midland in West Texas.
12: The active shooter situation has been resolved.
13: Midland Mayor Lori Blong.
12: And the shooter is confirmed deceased.
13: The suspect, identified by state law enforcement as 45-year-old Victor Mata Villarreal, was found dead after a standoff with police following an attack that left one person dead and at least 10 others injured. Police say the suspect shot at officers during a chase just days earlier. Gunfire started in one part of the city before ending up near a veterinary hospital that was swarmed by police. Audio courtesy KMID KPEJ. I'm Jennifer King.
6: Shares of SpaceX soared 19% in their Wall Street debut. The shares opened at $150 and finished Friday slightly below $161, enough to make a trillionaire out of CEO Elon Musk and give the company a market value of around $2.1 trillion. More on these stories at townhall.com.
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6: To the nation, welcome aboard America's number one travel radio show, everyone. It is just after 10 a.m. Eastern time. It is Saturday, June 13th, 2026. And from coast to coast, border to border, and around the world, tune in. When we say everything and anything in the world of travel is coming at you, well, we mean it.
7: We certainly do. Yeah, I'm so chuckling because you're rolling there. But
6: listen, we are powered. We got the espresso going.
7: I made it just in time.
6: You did. Well,
7: I slid in here at 10:05.
6: So, exactly right. Yeah, exactly. It was like, you know,
7: our
6: commute in. You got lost somewhere in the building.
7: Yeah, I did.
6: Good morning, Mary. How are you?
7: I'm fine now, thank you. Good morning. Good morning to all our listeners. It's great to be here.
6: It is.
7: Yeah, you're happy to be here.
6: You're in that go New York, go New York, go.
7: I am. Yeah, I'm thinking about that game.
6: Yes, we'll see tonight. So, Rudy, listen, I guess all the talk of Mary and me over in Italy a few weeks ago clearly enticed you. How are things from that beautiful and delicious country?
8: Well, it's fine, but I think both you and I have avoided a little bit of travel news early here. Strikes. On Friday the 19th, Italian general strike, expect widespread disruption of national rail network and most local regional bus and train lines. Then on the 26th is a 24-hour Italian national ground handler strike at airports, and all airports will be affected. So don't check bags or schedule connectivity via Rome or Milan on June 26th.
6: So, Rudy, what we found, what I love about Italy is when Mary and I were there, we were subject to a strike, and then we looked at our train was considered essential. So the reality is, folks, if you are traveling there and if you call ahead and you look into this, if your train or bus or any type of entity is running during rush hour, how they define
7: or
6: rush hour.
7: Or if it starts at rush hour.
6: If it starts during rush hour,
7: even
6: correct.
7: If it comes to you at noon.
6: It's considered essential. Yeah. It's very confusing.
7: It is very confusing.
6: But anyway, Italy, just go enjoy it anyway, and we'll see about that. But, Bobby.
8: You're saying don't count on it if it's rush hour.
6: But the Knicks Spurs, you know, the other night, unbelievable game to watch, clearly. One more reason why we love sports. Do you think the Knicks, do they win the NBA championship tonight down there in San Antonio, or should we plan for Game 6 here in New York on Monday?
9: I bet they get it done tonight. San Antonio's just a young, dumb basketball team. They'll be better in the future, but right now they don't have the experience.
6: You can see it. There's no question.
7: All right. You know. Bobby, I like your confidence in the Knicks.
6: And I would say this. I would just say, you know, again, as exhilarating and as wonderful as the game was, it'll be happy to see the Knicks since 1973 win a championship. Some of the people in New York, they need to go back to school for manners and just how to operate in society, because it's embarrassing. I mean, you know.
7: Yeah, this is happening too much. It's happening in cities all over. When they win, I don't get it. Destroying lights and taking lights down and ridiculous.
6: Beating taxis with belts.
7: Smashing windshields in taxis.
6: And by the way, that's before they even really win.
7: And this is after a win.
6: Yeah, exactly.
7: I don't get it.
6: Anyway, it's really embarrassing.
7: Yeah, so, it is.
6: All right. Well, you know, we announced last week on the show, speaking of New York, that Mary and I and RJ were going to be broadcasting this show live on July 4th from the Intrepid. That will certainly be surrounded by about 15,000 military folks, so I'm not expecting we're going to have any problems there. But, you know, that famous American warship, it's docked on Pier 82 on the west side of New York City, and coming up for America's 250 and the Sail Forth 250 celebrations that will be happening, America's number one travel radio show. Well, we're going to come to you live from the deck of the Intrepid. We're going to do our part to celebrate the greatest nation on Earth. Now, our team is currently working on all the technical needs this show requires for live remotes. The Intrepid team, they're working hard right now to give us all the necessary setup and accommodations that we need. They understand the size and scope of this show and want to make sure that everything is delivered to us. But to all of our listeners here in New York City who hear the show on AM 970 WNYM radio, or those of you that also hear on other affiliates that we have in Connecticut, parts of New York State, and New Jersey, well, we invite you to come join us live on July 4th from 10 a.m. to 12 noon Eastern time on the deck of the Intrepid. Be part there on the Intrepid of this special broadcast that we're doing. You may even get to be on air, as RJ is going to be doing some interviewing of folks that day, and you know, we'll all celebrate America's 250 in a big way.
7: Yeah, he's going to walk around the ship. So this broadcast will be live on July 4th. It's going to be a little different from our Let's Go America tour, since everything is going to be happening directly in front of us right there on the Hudson River and really throughout the day right around the Intrepid.

0: But we're going to do the show similar to how NBC does the Macy's Thanksgiving Day Parade. So we are going to have guests join us, and we're going to weave them throughout the broadcast as it's unfolding. But we're going to share with you all the real-time play-by-play of what's happening. So the ships that are coming by as we see them, the aircraft flying overhead, and as Robert said, RJ will be on set talking to people there for the show. It's going to be a special show as we celebrate America's 250th.
1: It is.
0: Now, looking forward to it.
1: He's here today. He's getting ready for the open road coming up. But well, let's talk travel polls right now as we thank all of you who voted in the latest polls. New travel polls just went up on the show website at rmworldtravel.com. Here are the results of what just finished up. The first question that we asked was, should United Airlines pursue acquiring JetBlue Airways? 60% of you said yes. 40% of you said no. So we'll see how, I guess that's, you know, I'd like to, JetBlue's got some challenges. We like JetBlue. We'd like to see them stay as an independent. I just don't know long term if they're going to be able to, but we shall see. So
0: yeah,
1: question
0: something
1: two.
0: To watch. All right, question two. Should the U.S. add a $250 bill back into our currency options? 90% of you say yes. 10% of you no.
1: Well, listen, I said last week, I'm all over this. I'd like the $250. I'd like the $500. I'd like the $1,000 bill.
0: Why do you want those big bills?
1: Listen, when we travel all the time, carrying all these hundreds, it's a challenge. It just is. Now, I understand, you know, because it is for, you know, when we go to the bank and so forth, when I have to carry money and so forth that's out there, having $800 or $900, I'd be much rather have a $500 and some other bills out there.
0: Yeah, I don't know. I don't agree with
1: and
0: that.
1: And the argument on this is, well, you know, and I know, Rudy, you brought it up last week, drug dealers and this and that, but why should the vast majority of us have to live at a disadvantage because of some bad apples that are clearly in the minority?
2: We don't need big bills. I travel all through Europe, and, you know, if I have $50 in cash to tip housekeepers, I'm fine. Nobody needs cash anymore.
0: I don't like big bills. Yeah. I would not feel comfortable.
2: And who's going to change a $500? Who's going to change a $500 bill? You know,
1: you go into a bank. Go to the hotel front desk. Yeah.
2: What do you need that much cash for? That much cash for anymore? You can use your phone, your credit card on your phone.
1: I don't like to do that.
0: Yeah, I have Apple Pay.
1: All right, we are going to move to our travel news roundtable. I'm all for the 90%, by the way, on that. So listen,
0: I'm in 10.
1: Now, if folks out there, if we listen to the mainstream media outlets, you'd think that the country is in, you know, it's not prospering. But and many travel outlets have been negative as well, suggesting Canadians aren't traveling to the U.S. So that's false. We just found out that the last 2 months the numbers are up significantly year over year. And remember all the people that are saying, well, hotels, we're in for lean times in 2026? Well, not so. You know, as it turns out, Q1 is far better than expected. Industry leader out there, CoStar Group, just said that they've had to adjust. We're now up at least 2.8% for 2026. They are adjusting higher. We saw another group out there, SiteMinder, say September reservations that they're looking at are up almost 12% year over year. Room nights are up 11.5%. Marriott just announced their 10,000th property they just opened. So all good news in the hospitality sector of travel, which we are happy to see and will continue to report on positively here on this show. So when we return from this quirk, first sponsor break of the day, folks, how are the airlines doing? J.D. Power's Mike Taylor's here. He's going to weigh in with specifics.
3: 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We're coming right back.
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1: Well, back from that quick break, we are, folks. I can see our first guest of the day is already holding for us. Airlines and the aviation sector of travel is the direction that we're headed for this B block, and we're sponsored by Regent Seven Seas Cruises.
0: Father's Day is next weekend, and we're offering an opportunity that's going to be a Father's Day gift you're going to talk about for a long time. Whether it's this October in the Southern Med or in July of 2027, that's going to be in the Baltic and North Seas. Because of our partnership with Regent Seven Seas, you can now book to travel with Robert and me for a 12-day cruise this October aboard Seven Seas Grandeur, and that's going from Malta to Athens, or for 14 days in July of 2027, and that one's going from Copenhagen to London, and that's going to be aboard the Seven Seas Splendor.
1: You know, we only announced the 2027 itinerary, a month ago or so, yeah. I guess it is. It's already nearly 80% sold out. The cruise this October, it's also nearly sold out. So many of the places that were going, their bucket list. The Regent team, they're going to deliver some of the best fun and entertainment you'll find in the cruise sector of travel, plus great food at around 10 different restaurants. You got no nickel and diming happen. Such a mixture of culture. It's a great trip we're going to have, no question about it. Go to our show website, rmworldtravel.com. You'll see a banner for each cruise on the homepage. Pick the one that interests you and make a reservation. It's a great Father's Day gift.
0: All right, now we're headed to our show hotline for the first time today. Waiting for us is show friend and Senior Managing Director of Travel and Hospitality with J.D. Power, and that would be Mike Taylor. We're going to discuss their 2026 North America Airline Satisfaction Study.
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11: Yeah, it's good to be back.
1: Always good having you, Mike, on the program. You know, we just finished a travel poll on our show website. We were discussing that last segment, and the question listeners voted in is whether should United Airlines pursue acquiring JetBlue Airways? 60% said yes. You know, you know as well as we do, there was a lot of chatter weeks ago about the prospect of United Airlines buying American Airlines. Certainly Scott Kirby would like to see that happen. You never say never in business, but it's such a tall order, so many regulatory hurdles. It would surprise me if it no pun intended, ever takes off. But JetBlue, on the other hand, I think is a more reasonable target. The two airlines already share a limited alliance. Any thoughts on a possible tie-up between United and JetBlue?
6: Yeah, I think that, of course, the antitrust people would have a big problem with it. And, you know, JetBlue comes in and out of these merger acquisition type conversations all the time, just because of the network they have that's a slightly different and attractive to these other airlines. So that's, you know, that's the reason why. It's basically to get the coverage that the particular airline wants with some cost savings. Believe it or not, that doesn't sound very sexy, but that's what's driving this whole thing. I'm really doubtful that it'll happen simply because I think, you know, the antitrust division of the, you know, the FTC is going to say absolutely not, can't do it. Mm-hmm. So, you know, JetBlue is so big these days that I just don't think they can be swallowed by anybody at all. That's just that. That's just my take on it.
0: So, Mike, let's talk the 2026 North America Airline Satisfaction Study. It's out. We look forward to looking at it every year. We know you and the team at J.D. Power put a lot of energy and effort into building it out and, you know, putting it together. So from what you're reporting for 2026, traveler satisfaction is up 8 points from 2025. I think one of the big drivers, something that we've talked a lot about here on the show, is more travelers these days are flying in business class, first class. They're having better experiences, but what's your biggest takeaway about this, Mike?
6: Well, that actually is the biggest takeaway, that you know, the airlines are investing in those upper class cabins because they see the margins they can attract. So almost everyone is building out their premium economy, business class, whatever you like want to call it, and really upping their game in the very high first class, almost private, you know, private aircraft travel experiences that you can get. I mean, the big example is JetBlue's Mint product, which people do really, really like. And believe it or not, even though they're paying thousands of dollars for a ticket to get JetBlue Mint service, usually, you know, from the East Coast to the West Coast and vice versa, they still think it's a good value for the money. And I'm like, wow, I wish I had that kind of income to think that, you know, a $3,000 or $4,000 ticket is a good value for the money. But people really do like it. It's getting closer to that private aircraft experience that, that they're, you know, the airlines find they make a tremendous amount of money on.
1: So let's talk a little, go in this direction. You know, I noticed that the airline that Mary and I fly the most, American Airlines, it did not do particularly well in this year's satisfaction study. Now, I can't say that I'm surprised, as the airline isn't what it used to be when Doug Parker or even Tom Horton were running it in recent years. During our trip back from Italy a few weeks ago, Mary and I were talking to an American Airlines flight attendant. He shared with us how morale amongst the employees, he says, is low. He actually brought up to us that he had hoped United would have bought American. He thought it made a lot of sense. But, you know, living here in the New York City area, we use JFK, LaGuardia, White Plains. I know you're in the area as well, so you do probably the same thing. But other than Delta Airlines, American's our main option. We really stick with American because of the elite loyalty status that we have with them. That's the reason. But what are some of your thoughts on what American needs to do to start topping other airlines in the J.D. Power study?
6: Well, American actually does need to do a little bit more on those upper-class cabins. They're a little bit behind the curve. United and JetBlue and Delta are kind of like a half a step to a full step ahead of them. And they're a little bit on the slow side. And they also, the biggest problem that American has, as you kind of mentioned, is morale really creeps into the cabin. And you know, the reason why Southwest Airlines does so well in our study year in, year out, is because their people give the they communicate through their attitude that they want to be flying with you and that they're happy you're flying in the, you know, their airline. American personnel doesn't do that quite as well.
0: Mm-hmm.
6: And, you know, just as a background, Delta had that problem many years ago and has spent tens of millions of dollars getting their people to treat humans like humans, which is basically what the whole program's been about. And that has really helped them cement themselves at the top of our rankings, just those people skills that they've taught their in-cabin crew.
0: Yeah, we've watched that decline over the years, Robert.
1: Yeah,
0: it's really a shame.
1: They're more focused on their phones sometimes than on their passengers.
0: Shame. So, Mike, last week on the show, we talked about the management changes happening at Southwest Airlines. And in many ways, before our eyes, they are literally becoming a bit more of a conventional airline these days. They're now looking to add international routes. That's going to take them beyond their strictly Boeing 737 fleet. Talk with us about Southwest and how they performed in the 2026 study and any expectations for them moving forward.
6: Yeah. So one of the, you know, over the years we've learned the one thing that affects satisfaction the most is introducing a fee. And for example, JetBlue used to win its category I think, for a dozen years straight. Then they introduced a bag fee, and then Southwest started winning. And now Southwest has introduced a bag fee and every other fee and all those, you know, having a class of cabin and assigned seating. And, you know, they're just now squeaking by Delta. So they have taken a big hit. They used to be up by double digits, 20, 25-point lead on a 1,000-point scale. That's down to 3 points now in their category. But on the other hand, their balance sheet looks much better because, you know, introducing a fee, believe it or not, even though people don't like it and they think that you're really kind of nickel and diming them, it makes your bottom line look a lot more, they had a lot more black ink down there. So they're basically trading satisfaction for revenue there. And it's going to be a tough year. I do think, as I said before earlier, their people skills are so good that I believe that they can weather the storm. Now, whether Delta goes past them in the economy section or economy part of our survey, I wouldn't bet against it. Yeah. For this coming year, for 2020.
1: Well, Delta, listen, they've got their act together. Yeah, and United's done a nice job, too. Listen, Scott Kirby there, he has brought that airline. They're definitely, there's good mojo with them. But I'll ask you this question, you know, the demise of Spirit Airlines and Allegiant stepping up to buy Sun Country Airlines. I think both Allegiant and David Neeleman's Breeze Airways, they're in for a good run. I'm bullish, frankly, on both of those airlines. An airline, though, that we don't spend a lot of time talking about on this program, probably should, but we don't, and they've grown nicely and did well overall in the J.D. Power survey, it's Alaska Airlines. So give us some thoughts and insights on Alaska Airlines.
6: Well, Alaska also has the same, you know, strengths that we see in Delta that we were just talking about. They have really good people skills. Now, they are kind of in an expansion mode that, you know, when they were doing really well in their study, they were just along, you know, spread out basically on the West Coast. And now they're trying to gobble up more markets or at least get more market share and take it away from other airlines. So that's a challenge. But they do have still strong people skills. They've done a little bit different on the operational side. They used to have just one type of aircraft, Boeing 737s. Then they bought another airline where they have some Airbus now. And so they're kind of open to doing different kinds of aircraft, which makes the operational side of things much more difficult.
1: Yeah.
6: But they are trying to reach different markets, which is why they bought these aircraft. And so I see some challenges, even though they have a very strong management team over there, and they've got the right ideas and they've got the right people. So, yeah, they could make a comeback. They used to win our study quite often until they really started trying to grow a little bit faster. So it had some growing pains there for a while.
1: Well, and that airline,
6: the low runner, right?
1: Yeah, that airline, obviously, they're still integrating Hawaiian Airlines that they've bought. So, Mike, listen, always nice connecting with you. Really appreciate that. Hope you have a great weekend. Safe travels, and we'll talk soon, okay?
6: All right. Thank you very much.
0: Take care. Thank you, Mike.
6: Thanks,
1: guys. Right, bye. All right. Well, there is Mike Taylor, folks. J.D. Power 2026 North America Airline Satisfaction Study. Always brings it. He really does. So as we prepare for some quick sponsor messages, RJ is quickly coming. He's here in the studio for the latest Open Road in about 10 minutes. Beaches, baseball, and golf are all ahead today. But next, Rudy's going to look into the hotel sector of travel. Stay with us, folks.
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13: With SRN News, I'm Mary Rose. Momentum for a deal to end the Iran war is growing. Pakistan says an agreement is closer than ever. Iran is making some of its most optimistic statements yet. Its foreign ministry spokesperson said Saturday that the likelihood of finalizing a memorandum of understanding in the coming days is high. Meanwhile, President Trump plans to discuss with allies de-mining the Strait of Hormuz at the upcoming Group of Seven summit that begins on Monday. The deal is scheduled to get signed tomorrow, the president wrote on Truth Social, adding that the Strait of Hormuz would be open to all immediately following the signing of the deal. The president offered a few new details about the contents of the agreement, but he did say it would prevent Iran from obtaining a nuclear weapon. This is SRN News.
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1: 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Well, in a recent article in the Wall Street Journal, Spencer Jacob, writer of the paper's daily investing outlook called Markets AM, takes a look at what hotels in the U.S. are telling us about the American economy. Spencer, welcome to the show. There have been multiple news stories that tell the tale of how sharply foreign travel to the U.S. from Asia and Europe, and especially Canada, has fallen this year. But it's not all bad news, is it?
2: It's not all bad news. I mean, the good thing is that there's been an upturn recently, you know, if you compare things year on year, but not necessarily for a great reason, because it was at the beginning of 2025 that you had the big DOGE government cutbacks and a kind of a fallback in government travel. You had a fallback in foreigners from some countries just wanting to visit the U.S. Because there were, you know, horror stories of people being detained or bothered at the border. So right now we're seeing a year-on-year lift, but it might just be a kind of a base effect kind of thing.
1: Well, I was really interested in the part of your column that touched on, well, the effect of the World Cup, that just started. That's obviously going to happen in the locales where the games are going on. But the rush to build data centers is impacting lodging revenue. Are these executives coming in or temporary workers?
2: Yeah, that's very interesting. If you look at, low-end lodging generally is not doing well. And, you know, you've heard of the K-shaped economy, or, you know, or most people have probably heard of it. And that's really where the wealthier clientele are doing well, and hotels frequented by them are doing well, and the hotels frequented by people with more modest means are not. Within that more modest sector, though, there are pockets of strength, and there are unusual places like northern Louisiana, and that happens to be an area where there's lots of data center construction. It's engineers, construction workers, people, you know, coming in for weeks at a time to spec out these data centers and stuff. And so that's interesting, but, you know, that's also showed up in all kinds of other economic data, where data center construction is really one of the few pockets of economic strength in the U.S.
1: Did you detect? I know high-end hotels. A high-end hotel can cost $500, $600, $700 a night. Did you find that overall rates have been going up, nightly rates have been going up?
2: Rates have been going up because there's inflation and people need to cover costs, but revenue per available room is climbing the fastest at those upper-end properties, so luxury and upper upscale. Those hotels are doing pretty well, but everyone below them, and really kind of in lockstep, like every category lower that you move, it's almost perfectly predictable that they're doing more poorly. So economy and mid-scale hotels are doing much less well in terms of their growth in occupancy and their growth in revenue per available room, because that's the segment of the population likely to stay with those hotels that are either not taking trips or cutting back and not spending as much. So they're more price sensitive. Whereas people who have stock portfolios and stock markets at a record, people who own their own homes, they feel much more comfortable splashing out on a hotel room.
1: Two related questions to wind things up. Did that surprise you, number one? And if it did or didn't, is there anything else that surprised you when you looked at the numbers?
2: Well, it didn't surprise me because we keep on hearing it, but it I think hotels are interesting because it's one of the clearest readings of that. You know, you look at something like sales at Walmart. Sales at Walmart are doing okay. Walmart is a kind of a solidly middle class to even lower middle class kind of shopping experience. But they have won a lot of business from people who were kind of trading down, who were, let's say, maybe even upper middle class. And so it's much more muddy when you look at something like retail or if you look at clothing brands. Hotels are much sort of much cleaner reading in terms of the economic pressures or being faced by or not being faced by certain segments of the population. So, yeah, that's not surprising but interesting. And it persists. It's getting wider.
1: Any idea about people taking longer or shorter vacations? Very briefly.
2: There's not an indication that people are taking longer or shorter vacations, but there is evidence of who is taking vacation and who isn't. And it's wealthier people are taking their vacations. Poor people are maybe staying with relatives, not going as far away, not going away for as long. I think that's clear in the numbers.
1: Very interesting. Spencer Jacob writes the Wall Street Journal's Daily Investing Outlook column called Markets AM. 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
1: 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I'm RJ Curry. 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Now, we've been talking a lot on this show about America 250, the big national celebration of our country's 250th birthday this year. And while there's no shortage of ways to mark that occasion, I want to talk about one that I think is genuinely perfect for a travel show because it involves getting in your car and driving across the country on one of the most storied roads ever paved. That would be Route 66, the Mother Road. 2,448 miles of American highway running from Chicago all the way to Santa Monica through eight states. It goes all the way through America's heartland. And this year, right alongside America's 250th, Route 66 turns 100. So my guest today is one of the people who's been working for years to make sure this centennial is done right. Bill Thomas is the chair of the Route 66 Road Ahead Partnership and a commissioner on the U.S. Route 66 Centennial Commission. Bill, welcome to The Open Road and happy birthday to Route 66.
2: Hey, thanks for having me today, RJ.
1: Absolutely. Now, Bill, before we get into everything happening this year, I mean, just set the table for us a little. When people think Route 66, they think nostalgia, neon signs, big American road trip. But what does this road actually mean in real terms to the country?
2: This road is probably the most famous highway in the nation's history. It may be the most famous road across the planet. I'll let others decide that. But it is so much more than Mustangs driving down it, Corvettes driving down it. It has played a major role in American history, starting all the way back in terms of it being a major way of connecting small towns to larger markets, then the Great Migration that happened during the Dust Bowl. You know what? It even helped us win the war in the Pacific because it was the main route that men and materials were sent out to fight that part of the war.
1: Absolutely.
2: After the war, it became the path for the Great American Two-Week Road Trip, which is how I was first introduced to it back when I was 8 years old.
1: Right.
2: and then it became rediscovered after the interstate highway systems bypassed us. But now it's really experiencing a renaissance, and once again, people are traveling and enjoying it.
1: Absolutely. Now, what does it feel? I mean, how does it feel to have America's 250th birthday and essentially the centennial of Route 66 happening in the same year? It's pretty amazing. How do you feel about that?
2: I feel great. Yeah, I guess there is something else going on this year besides the centennial. Yeah, we got that big 250th, but it's so appropriate because we are such a major part of America's history, especially its transportation history during the 20th and now into the 21st century.
1: Absolutely. Now, for somebody who, they maybe, like you said, they can't make it to the caravan that's going on this year, but they want to do their own Route 66 road trip. Maybe they've got a week, maybe 10 days. What's your honest advice this year? Where do they start? And is there one stretch of road you say is absolutely non-negotiable?
2: Oh, I'm too politically sensitive to call out one particular road or stretch of it because it is so different traveling it when you start in the Midwest and then head out west. By the time you get to past all of the prairies and the cornfields here in Illinois and then reach Oklahoma, it just changes completely and it becomes wide open spaces and the mountains and the vistas that you've seen in movies. So it's good anywhere you want to hop onto it, from Chicago to Santa Monica or Santa Monica headed off to the big city of Chicago.
1: Now, so if somebody's listening right now, they're intrigued, they want to get involved, whether that's following the caravan that's going on right now as this is on the air, planning a trip, or just supporting preservation efforts, where do they start? Where would you point those listeners?
2: I would strongly recommend they take a look at the official Route 66 Centennial website, which is www.route66centennial.org, and the word route is all spelled out. They're going to find out all of the information they need about all the events, the projects, programs that are being celebrated in order to honor this historic milestone.
1: Amazing. All right, Bill, I mean, this has been fantastic. Two big birthdays in 1 year, one more important to you than the other. Of course, 100 years of Route 66, hard to think of a better reason to get out there and drive. Caravan Live Map, full schedule, everything around the centennial, like you said, is at Route66Centennial.org. Bill Thomas, thanks so much for being with us today.
2: It's been my pleasure, and safe travel to everybody traveling the road.
1: Thanks so much. All right, folks. Well, there you have it. If you can get out to Route 66 for the 100th anniversary, make sure you make it happen. So up next, we're headed to Alaska, where baseball season is alive and well in the 49th state. We're bringing you the inside scoop on the Midnight Baseball League. That sounds interesting. But don't go anywhere. Lots more to come here on RM World Travel. I'm RJ Carey. This is The Open Road. Drive on, America.
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13: Well, to keep mixing things up here on the program, as RJ just said before the break, well, we're going to take you to Alaska for today's E-Block, which I'm sure will make our many listeners up there happy, as travel and midnight baseball will be our focus for these next 7 minutes, and we're sponsored by simplysafe.com/carry.
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14: The iconic and historic amateur baseball game that's been taking place in Fairbanks, Alaska since 1906 is one of the more unique sporting events in the world. As you may know, Alaska gets about 22 hours of functional daylight in the summer, making the midnight sun game a bucket list event for many baseball fans for a good reason. Here to share more about the game on the show hotline is John Lorkey, the general manager of the historic Alaska Gold Panners.
13: Well, John, listen, I was just at Yankee Stadium last Sunday for a nice win against the Boston Red Sox, but the rivalry that you have going on up there in Alaska might be a lot more passion behind it for sure. 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
10: Great to be with you guys. Appreciate it.
13: Well, thank you so much. So, listen, I can vividly remember teeing off to play golf in Iceland at 12:30 a.m. in the morning. For our listeners who are tuning in from places, you know, where the sun sets maybe around 8 or 9 o'clock, I want you to paint a picture for us. Give folks a breakdown of what time the first pitch is there in Alaska, and how would you describe this midnight sun game that's ahead?
10: Well, it's a game just like no other. It's been the tradition of it. This will be the 121st year that it's played. And we don't need lights when we play in the evening here, so we're going to start the game at 10 p.m. on June 19th, and we'll be playing for 3 hours, and we don't need the artificial lights. We've got the sun up all summer.
14: I just absolutely love this. I will get there someday, John, I promise. I've got to see this game. So from everything I've read about it, it's packed each year, and it's, you know, as I mentioned, it's been going on since 1906, so really traditional. I've heard the crowd breaks out into song, singing the Alaska flag song. Give us an idea of the atmosphere.
10: Well, it's a town of about 100,000 people, but this game is just brings people from all over the country. It's definitely a baseball bucket list item, and you're right. We do stop the game at an inning break as close to midnight as we can get it, and the Sweet Adelines come out near home plate and sing the Alaska flag song, and much of the crowd joins in with them. It's unique things, but it's a great, great tradition that's been going on up here a long time.
13: All right, so since you are the general manager of the Alaska Gold Panthers, which, by the way, is such a great name for a team in Alaska, you've been hosting, it really is. I mean, you've been hosting this game for so many years now. I'd appreciate you talking also about maybe the players who are playing in the game, and maybe here in the lower 48 and also in Hawaii where the show's being heard, give, you know, folks an idea of some of the major leaguers in the alumni category from past years.
10: Oh, wow. Yeah, our organization has honestly put over 200 players into the major leagues. Jason Giambi, Barry Bonds, wow, so many. Terry Francona. There's just a lot of them, you know, both Brad and Bob Boone, Dave Kingman, Tom Seaver, Dave Winfield. I mean, it's just an amazing, amazing list, and it still continues to happen. We have six in the major leagues right now, including Alex Bessia with the Dodgers. So it's quite a tradition up here.
13: Yeah, and he may not have played for the Alaska Gold Panthers, but I think Aaron Judge played in the Alaska League up there as well.
10: He did. So. He played down in Anchorage.
13: Yeah, yep. Another one. It's so great. I mean, the connection there between 200 players, Mary, and now obviously Major League Baseball.
14: So, John, Robert and I have spent a good amount of time in Alaska on various travels, but we do need to get to Fairbanks. That's one city we have yet to get to. But from conversations that we've had back and forth with locals in other parts of the state, we do understand, at least from hearing their stories, how important the sun is to the community after long Alaskan winters. So, you know, is this really about baseball, or is this about celebrating the sun, or a little bit of both?
10: It's all the above. It's this year was really a brutal winter. We've gotten milder over the years, but this last one just turned back the clock. It was a extended period of time at 45, 50 below. And the ice fog then kind of sits in the town of Fairbanks, and it just wouldn't go away. What we were dealing with in March was just like what we ought to deal with in February, and the same thing with April. Everything was a month late coming out of it, getting into the spring, and it was just rough. We had a lot of snow, and it kind of...
13: You're going to celebrate...
10: You had to get through it. Yeah.
13: You're going to celebrate extra hard this year. All right, so the game is coming up this Friday, June 19th. That's when the summer solstice begins, obviously. You just said no stadium lights are used for the game. I love it. Is there any way for people in the lower 48 or in Hawaii to watch the game, John?
10: Yes, we broadcast our games on YouTube. So, yeah, if you just go to YouTube and look up Alaska Gold Panners, Gold Panners is all one word, you'll be able to find us and you'll be able to watch the game stream live.
15: I think that's great.
10: So you got to be up at 2 a.m. You got to stay up a little bit.
15: It's a once-a-year thing. That's exactly right. Liz, really appreciate it, John. I hope you have a great upcoming Midnight Sun baseball game this Friday. We know it's early for you joining us in Alaska there today, so thanks very much. Have a great one.
10: Oh, that's great. I really appreciate you guys reaching out, so I really enjoyed talking to you.
14: Likewise.
15: Take care, John.
14: Thank you so much.
10: Okay, take care of yourself.
14: Enjoy the weekend. Bye.
15: All right. Well, that is a great game. We have to
14: catch
15: that
14: someday.
15: On YouTube. Our folks in Hawaii, they can watch
14: they
15: live.
14: Sure can. Sure. Yeah.
15: All right. That wraps hour one this week. Hour two is about 7 minutes away. We've got an important story, folks, that we're going to be bringing you to start next hour. I don't want you to miss it. 50% of the show is still to come. Keep those radios locked in. We'll be back with you after this top of the hour break. You can always stay connected anytime, anywhere, or through the live stream at rmworldtravel.com.
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17: News this hour from Town Hall, I'm Mary Rose. President Trump is sounding optimistic that a deal with the current leadership in Iran will get done on Sunday. Correspondent Laura Winters reports.
18: President Trump taking to his Truth Social page, previewing what he hopes will be a signed deal with Iran at some point Sunday. He writes in part, at the appropriate time, when all is calm, we will go in and get the nuclear dust buried deep under the powerful sunken granite mountains, thanks to our beautiful B-2 bombers and their brilliant pilots, and downblend and destroy it, whether in Iran or the U.S.
17: U.S. stocks rise after oil prices ease and SpaceX soars in its debut on Wall Street.
19: Stocks rose on Wall Street as crude oil prices fell again. SpaceX soared on its first day of trading. The S&P 500 rose 0.5% Friday. The Dow added 353 points. That's about 0.7%. The NASDAQ Composite gained 0.3%. Stocks got some help from a 3.4% drop in the price of Brent crude. SpaceX jumped 19.2%. That marked the biggest IPO on record and made Elon Musk the world's first trillionaire. Seth Sutel, New York.
17: A woman has been critically injured by a shark off a popular Sydney beach. The attack happened Saturday morning at Cogee Beach. Lifeguard Charlie Vierko was nearby on his paddleboard and rescued the 35-year-old woman who suffered serious leg and arm injuries. Bystanders, including an off-duty doctor, helped apply tourniquets. She was flown to a hospital in critical condition. The attack involved an 11-foot white shark. It follows three fatal shark attacks on spearfishing divers in Australia since May. More on these stories at townhall.com.
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17: Republican Senator Marsha Blackburn of Tennessee says Democrats and some Republicans are standing in the way of getting the Save America Act passed. So she's looking to create a way to break the legislation apart and get sections of it passed immediately.
20: The Democrats are standing in the way because they have worked overtime making illegal legal, opening the border, shutting down DHS. This is all part of their game. Abolish ICE, which is one of their goals. Defund federal law enforcement, another of their goals.
17: President Trump on Monday called on Senate Majority Leader John Thune to immediately fire Senate Parliamentarian Elizabeth McDonough to clear the way for Senate Republicans to pass the Save America Act, which would require proof of citizenship to register to vote and a photo ID to cast a ballot. Breaking news and analysis at townhall.com. The U.S. opens its home World Cup with a dynamic 4-1 victory over Paraguay.
21: Fuller and Balogun scored twice in the Americans' historic 3-goal first half, and the U.S. opened its first home World Cup in 32 years with its biggest win in the tournament, a dynamic 4-1 victory over Paraguay Friday night. Christian Pulisic had an assist in the stellar first half playmaking performance for the Americans, who enthralled their Southern California fans with an aggressive attack while streaking to a 3-0 halftime lead, the team's largest in any World Cup game. Gio Reyna ripped another goal in the dying moments of second half injury time, giving the Americans 4 goals in a World Cup match for the first time. Bernie Bennett reporting.
17: A federal judge has ruled the White House is allowed to stage a UFC show this weekend in an elaborate ring already built on the South Lawn to celebrate the nation's 250th anniversary on President Trump's 80th birthday. More on these stories at townhall.com.
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8: Great to speak with you.
7: Well, great to have you aboard with us this morning. So I want to set this up for our listeners tuned in around the country. We found it alarming. It's one of the reasons we wanted to have you on the program today. I'm sure if this audience makes their voices heard, we can play a big part in ensuring this matter, frankly, never impacts American flyers. We want to thank you, for what you recently shared in the Wall Street Journal, Brenda. To summarize it, essentially, under the guise of fighting climate change, the International Civil Aviation Organization, which is a non-elected United Nations agency, it's set to require in 2027 all airlines to report their greenhouse gas emissions for international flights and buy carbon credits to offset these emissions, right? So as you correctly pointed out, these mandatory expenses, they're going to only increase flight costs. Not a single American voted for this UN agency. And the last time that I checked, the UN has no authority to regulate or dictate to U.S. airlines. So I'll let you take it from there and share with everyone why this is such a big deal, and really it has to be stopped.
8: Right. So I think the first thing, we have to stop it in principle, regardless of your take on climate change. An unelected agency like the United Nations should not be taxing free people. American Revolution started with no taxation without representation. And this is an incredible, example of complete, as you said, I wish it was even government of overreach, because it's not even government. It's unelected institutions. And it's really, they're trying to do it to shipping as well. The Trump administration was able to delay a vote on a shipping tax that was supposed to kick in and would also add about 2-3%, literally to global inflation. A tax now on aviation. So basically it's unelected institutions, trying to benefit economically and also to control our activity.
6: Yeah, so excellent points in terms of the fact that this is unelected. It's not even just government overreach. And I've seen even some scientists. So, again, regardless of how we all feel about climate change, there are actually scientists out there that are upset from a carbon footprint standpoint, because offsetting buying credits is not necessarily, it's almost a lazy way out. And maybe the airlines can operate business as usual and just have to do this. I mean, well, is it really going to make an impact on emissions?
7: And aviation, Brenda, only accounts for about 2.5% of the global greenhouse emissions.
8: Right. So even if you eliminated all emissions from civilian aviation or aviation in general, it wouldn't have any meaningful impact on what are the mainstream assessments on climate change. So, why would you, I think there's something, why would you start with two really essential sectors, shipping and aviation, when there's like sectors that are, have much, much more emissions? Here it's a really good cash cow for the United Nations.
6: Mm-hmm.
8: Again, it's controlling, companies have to report all their activities. They have to, they sort of become under the control or at least a lot of influence of these UN agencies. And this, helps to, their larger goal of global governance, the Trump administration has been very clear that it doesn't want the UN dictating a lot of policy spheres. It doesn't want the United States paying in as much to the United Nations. And this is like a workaround of the UN. They start taxing us through our aviation and our shipping. So what we won't agree as a government, they start, taxing individual Americans instead.
7: So let's talk about that, Brenda, because, clearly, I'm not sure that these global agencies, in the bubble that they live in, they've gotten the message that we do have a president that puts America first. Clearly the International Civil Aviation Organization hasn't. But just looking a little further, we just talked about how the Trump administration has reduced our presence at the UN and other world organizations. So how do you see them stopping this? And any thoughts on what other countries are maybe saying about it? Like, I'll throw out China and India. They can't be for this either.
8: Right. Well,

0: It is amazing how many countries have voted in favor of both the shipping taxes and the aviation taxes. And until the Trump administration sort of came in like a disruptor and was able to table a vote, not cancel, but, to delay the implementation of the shipping tax, that would have knocked in, this year. And for, for your audience, that would have also affected cruise ships, yachts, it would affect, all sorts of shipping. And for the aviation tax, so far, the administration hasn't formally, taken a stand on this. This was decided, I believe in 2023, and this year, airlines are supposed to get used to start reporting their emissions and buying carbon offsets. And 2027, January 1st, it's supposed to really, just really kick in. And it's really something that Americans shouldn't agree to. Like I said, regardless of what your view is on climate, this is not the way.
1: Yeah,
0: and certainly we shouldn't allow the precedent of unelected institutions taxing us.
1: Rudy, any quick question for Brenda? Because then I have one other thing. We got about a minute and a half left.
2: I just had a question about the global shipping tax. Is it the same thing having to do with carbon offset?
0: Well, it's similar. It's actually a bit more diabolical because, let's say the carbon offsets in theory, the UN agency doesn't make direct money off it. It gets paid for running it, but it doesn't make off of each credit. But with the International Maritime Organization's plan, or maybe I could use the word plot, since there really are not available low carbon fuels, simply the tax money would go to the International Maritime Organization and the UN. And so they directly, they actually benefit the more emissions, actually, the more money they make. They would racket
1: so,
0: it out.
1: Right. So Brenda, really quick on this.
0: $13 billion.
1: I need about a 20 second answer on this. How can our show fans and followers around the country help stop this?
0: Well, I mean, definitely to write to Secretary of Transportation, who I understand has been a guest on your show.
1: Yes.
0: Write to your senators, congressmen, write to the president. I'm sure, actually, for Trump, I think for President Trump that this is, exactly the type of issue, like he did it with the Maritime Association attempted tax. I don't think this is something the administration has an interest in. But it's amazing how even journalists, nobody thinks there's some problem with
1: no, listen, I, Brenda, we agree with you on that. We have to go to a break. But, Brenda, thank you for bringing this to everyone's attention.
0: Thank you.
1: The United Nations taxing Americans. Have a great weekend. Thank you very much.
0: Thank you so much. Thank you.
1: Thank you. Folks, when we return in 180 seconds from that sponsor's break, well, we're going to go 180. We're going to aim for a hole-in-one with golf and the personal connection.
3: 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We're coming right back.
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8: Okay, with Father's Day coming next weekend, last hour, Robert and I shared a gift opportunity to come cruise with us, be it this October in the Southern Med or in July of 2027 in the Baltic and North Sea, as part of our partnership with Region 7 Seas. 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And another way for Dad or all the men tuned in out there to celebrate Father's Day is to get out on the golf course or pick up some new golf gear. Travel and golf marry well, and joining us on the show hotline to talk all things golf is Tom Coyne. He's an award-winning author, editor of Golf Journal, and operator of Coyne Golf Travel.
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9: Thanks so much for having me. 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
1: Yeah, Mary and I were talking before you joined us. I've got to buy a new putter. My son broke the putter that I've had for years while he was on a golf course recently. So with Father's Day coming, I'm thinking that would be a good box that I should be opening from him. You gave yourself a different kind of gift that involves golf. 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One of them is in the Monticello, New York area. That's AM 1240, AM 1270, FM 92.5, and 94.9 WVOS radio. They're known as the voice of Sullivan County and the Catskills. And I mention that because although you've played on more than 1,000 different courses worldwide, you bought the Sullivan County Golf Club and have given, really, the course new life. So there could be folks hearing us right now driving to or from the golf course. Tom, talk about what attracted you to buying your own course.
9: That would be wonderful. I hope some people are on their way to Liberty, New York, to Sullivan County Golf Club, or on their way home from having a great day there. So, yeah, it was a gift to myself. It was sort of an accident, to be honest. I was, you know, I got a DM on social media from a greenskeeper who said there's, you know, this 100-year-old 9-hole golf course that means so much to this community, and it's probably going to be sold for land, and would I be willing to write something about it, or did I know anyone who could invest, or did I know anyone in the business who could help? And so I went up to look at it. I mean, honestly, I live in Philadelphia. I didn't know anything about the Catskills. I'd watched Dirty Dancing plenty of times because my older sisters never stopped watching it. But that's all I knew. And so I found my way up to Liberty, New York, and found a place in March that was covered in snow with a shuttered clubhouse, and it sort of did look like it was probably on its last legs. But I connected with the greenskeeper, Sean Smith, and so it wasn't so much a, I think I want to buy or operate this place, it was really a matter of meeting Sean and saying, like, I want to go on an adventure with this guy. You know, I'm in the golf adventure business, and this seemed like a partner that I could spend some time with, and that we could try to do something unreasonable. And as a writer, you're looking for a project that has problems. Sullivan County Golf Club had plenty of those, so that was good.
8: And folks are going to have to pick up the book, A Course Called Home, because there's a lot of details in there that we won't have time to cover. But I do think that even though it may have been a happy accident, I think it was a labor of love from what it sounds like. And I do hope that it's successful for you. You've definitely taken the steps to save that club. So I have a question on travel and golf. Mm-hmm. I love golf. Well, I like golf. I'm not going to say I love it. I like golf. I'd like to learn to love it someday. Robert plays a lot. He and our sons have played on many courses during our travel. I never play when we travel. Now, here's the thing. Something about golf that I think makes it so unique from other sports that people can also play at home and when they travel is that every course is different. They all come with different challenges. Unless it's your home course that you know well, you're going to be challenged and maybe a little uncomfortable playing a round of golf on a different course. You've, as Robert said, you've played at more than 1,000 courses around the world. What do you love about traveling and getting the opportunity to play on so many different courses?
9: Honestly, I mean, it's a great question, and it's really wonderful to see these different settings, right? These different places in the world and how different golf looks in Ireland and Scotland than it looks in California or in Arizona or Texas. You know, that's very interesting, but honestly, it's about the people, right? It's the people that you get to meet and the friendships that I've made. And, you know, when I go back to Ireland now after having written the Ireland book, my course called Ireland book, it's like going home. You know, I have so many friends there at so many different golf clubs that I do feel right at home. It's a pretty amazing thing when you cross that line from traveler and visitor to like semi-resident, you know, because you've been there so much.
8: Yeah.
9: And so my wife does ask, like, why do we, you know, I don't go back to, I've played a lot of different golf courses, but I do find myself going back to Scotland and Ireland all the time. And it's just, there's a comfort there. Right.
8: Mm-hmm.
9: You know, the places we all have our favorite places to travel. And of course, we want to see new places all the time. But, you know, there are a few spots over there where it's just it does feel like coming home. I'm always looking for the next interesting person. And golf gives you so many interesting people. That's really been the blessing of it.
1: Well, I agree with you on that. You know, what Mary just said about playing golf, you know, with my sons when we travel is true. I mean, Tom, the best round of golf that I've ever played in my life is at the Wailea Golf Course, the Gold Course on Maui. You know, we go to Maui frequently. I will not play on that course again because I'm never going to duplicate the score that I achieved that day. It was such a great day of golf. But there's so many places around, you know, Old White, I've always wanted to play. Got a chance to do that at the Greenbrier. I mean, the Blue Monster there, at Trump National and Doral. I mean, whatever. But, you know, with Father's Day next week, you know, what are some of the courses that you'd recommend to folks tuned in around the country to try and maybe plan a trip around and go experience?
9: Well, I think there's, you know, there's so many great places in America. Of course, hey, if your father's been really good this year, get up a golf trip to Ireland or Scotland. That's always fun. And there's so many new great places to go as well. So, I mean, Pinehurst for me is a can't-miss trip.
1: Number two for me is where I've been, but what about it for you?
9: Pinehurst number two, yeah. Pinehurst number four, Pinehurst number 10. They're all, there's, and then keep building more. You can't go wrong there. And even the courses around Pinehurst, if you even get off the resort property to Tobacco Road and Mid Pines, it's fantastic. So I think that's a great trip. And then any of the Cabot properties or the Dream Golf properties, Cabot, and you've got Cabot in St. Lucia, you've got Cabot in Florida, Cabot in Nova Scotia. They do a fantastic job. And then, of course, Dream Golf, which is Bandon Dunes and Sand Valley. That one, that's a sleeper for me, going to Wisconsin and going to Sand Valley, right, you know, in the middle of the country. That can be... That's as good as a trip and as good as golf you'll find in America.
1: Well, I'll throw, you know, the Fairmont, Mary, Banff Springs, that golf course up in Canada, I remember. Mm-hmm. That was a great one, too. You know, all right, so, well, we can't have you on the show today, Tom, and not talk about some of the happenings on the professional golf circuit. I wasn't sure how I felt about LIV Golf when it started 5 years ago or so. Just this week, I saw another report that they may not be able to finish the 2026 season as the Saudi Public Investment Fund is drying up sooner than expected. We know that there are some folks that have already made their way back from LIV to the PGA Tour. Everyone's talking about what happens, you know, I guess, you know, Bryson DeChambeau, what goes on with him. We've got the U.S. Open happening here in the New York area this coming week. What do you see happening as far as things move forward?
9: Well, it's interesting. I mean, it does seem like Liv is probably not long for the golf world. You hear conflicting reports all the time. It honestly, at this point, I've got fatigue. I probably had Liv fatigue a long time ago, and and it's just I wasn't really a huge fan of the product and the noise of it, and found it difficult to sort of watch and on TV. And so, yeah, I'm not surprised that it might not be around much more. But the good news is, hey, professional golf is still in a great place, and U.S. Open at Shinnecock, that is, for me, probably the most beautiful natural golf setting we have in the United States. You know, just seeing the way that those holes lay on the land on Long Island and Southampton, it's as beautiful as it gets. It's as challenging as it gets. You know, it's really...
1: It is a great course. There's no question. And we'll see if Scotty Scheffler, if he gets the first career Grand Slam. I know he's going for that. So, Tom, always great connecting with you. Really appreciate some of your time today. Congratulations on the success and the golf course. Have a great weekend, okay?
8: Thank you, Tom. Take care.
9: Take care. Bye-bye. Yep,
8: bye-bye.
1: All right, good conversation with him, folks. TomCoyne.com, and that's COYNE is the website. And folks, if you're listening there in the Liberty, New York area, yeah, we'd enjoy hearing from you on your thoughts on what Tom has done for your community. So as we get ready to pause for this bottom of the hour break, Evelyn and Natalie Kelly will check in with Rudy next. Mary and I have enjoyed our past conversations with that mother-daughter team who love to travel. Also still ahead is Beach Talk.
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16: 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With SRN News, I'm Ron Taylor. Momentum for a deal to end the Iran war is growing. Pakistan says an agreement is closer than ever, and President Trump asserts it will be signed tomorrow. Iran is making some of its most optimistic statements yet. Its foreign ministry spokesperson said Saturday that the likelihood of finalizing a memorandum of understanding in the coming days is high. Meanwhile, Trump plans to discuss demeaning and demining the Strait of Hormuz at the upcoming Group of Seven summit that begins Monday. And Iran says funeral ceremonies for former Supreme Leader Ayatollah Ali Khamenei will be in July. The Lebanese army has withdrawn its troops from a base in a southern village after Israeli forces advanced nearby. The move follows an Israeli evacuation warning for about 20 locations. Lebanon's national news agency reports airstrikes Saturday, killing two people in that region. I'm Ron Taylor, and this is SRN News.
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1: 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Well, in August of last year, Robert and Mary talked with a mother and daughter team who one day decided to travel together to Europe. And then they just continued, visiting nearly 100 countries in all 50 of these United States. The result was a book titled Have a Love Affair with Travel. But for today's Right Stuff segment, they're back with a new book. And this one focuses solely on the United States. Its title is Have a Love Affair with the USA. Subtitle is Discover USA's Beauty, Humor, and Hidden Gems. Now, this is no traditional travel book. It's a book with more than, 70 or 80 bite-sized stories of places in the U.S. that fascinated them, along with a tip after each place suggesting how you might be able to see it better or find a guide. Evelyn Kelly is the mom, Natalie Kelly is the daughter, and they're both with us today. Welcome, Evelyn, Natalie. I've got to tell you, I'm overwhelmed by the breadth of your storytelling. Now, this book's divided into themes such as culture and people define a nation, or history you can touch, or quirky things only in America, and food, fun, and festivities. You both must have been taking some mighty impressive notes during your travel, given the range of your choices. Natalie, is that guess right?
2: Yes, sir, it is. But actually, my mother is the most copious note taker, and I'm the one who takes the pictures.
1: Well, as a reporter, I would love to take your mother with you. Before we get into some of your favorite places, how many years of travel did it take you to collect this encyclopedia of anecdotes, Evelyn?
3: We started in 1993, and we went it was an overland tour from London to Greece.
1: And so how many years have you been traveling then? These ever since 93?
3: Yes. With the exception of one year, and that was the COVID year. Yes.
1: When you talked to Robert and Mary about a year ago, Evelyn, you were 90, and you said you were 11 countries shy of having visited 100 countries. Have you added any in the last year?
3: Yes, we added two. We were able to go on, and it was not long after our discussion with them that we were able to go to a Caribbean area that had extra countries, so we were able to add a couple more. So right now, we say we are at 90 countries.
1: 90. Okay, 10 more. All right, let's go to a couple favorite places that you all went to. Natalie, your mom picked some. For example, leaf peeping and the Crazy Horse Memorial. Can you tell us about those two?
2: Leaf peeping is really interesting to us. Being from the South, we don't have a lot of those opportunities to see such beautiful changes of leaves. But when we first went to New England and we took a tour of all the New England states, we found out about this thing called leaf peeping. We thought peeping was like peeping Toms, and that wasn't the same type of peeping. So we really enjoyed and learned a lot about the leaf peeping, the beautiful colors in the fall of New England. I also love the north central part of the United States. When we're talking about Mount Rushmore and Crazy Horse, those are such beautiful parts of the United States.
1: Now, I know you want to tell people stories. So when you land, when you drive into a new town, be it a small town, a mid-sized town, a large town, how do you, because it's a question travelers always ask, how do I get connected to the community? How do you get, do you just go into a coffee shop and start talking to people? How do you get people to tell you stuff that makes your book different than you know, what somebody might find just driving into town and filling up with gas.
3: I would say that you would start in, you mentioned a coffee shop, you would start eating, or a place, find a place that you can eat, and don't go to one of the regular ones, I mean the chains, big chains. Find one of the little hometown types, and you can find people in there. Many times just individuals around you start talking, say you from around here. And let me tell you, they will share.
1: And I know you have some recipes in the back. How did you? Are these just people you ran into? And they said, oh, well, I make these certain kinds of dishes. Come on over to my house and we'll make some up.
3: Well, now the recipe, one recipe that we have is my husband's pecan pie. He was from Mississippi, and they have a special formula because they have pine trees everywhere. Every yard has a pine tree. So I picked up his recipe that he uses, which is different if you go and buy it in the store. You will find it's a little bit lighter and there are more pecans in it.
1: We will be back with Evelyn Kelly and Natalie Kelly. We're going to talk about three or four more of their favorite places right after this commercial break. Don't go away.
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1: 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And folks have reported remarkable results. The studied ingredients in Lean have been shown to lower your blood sugar, which is to burn fat by converting it into energy, and curb your appetite and cravings so you're not as hungry. 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Or if you can't write all that down now, you'll find a link at RM World Travel by looking under sponsors. We're talking with a fabulous mother and daughter travel team, Evelyn and Natalie Kelly, who's have a new book out. So we're talking with them about the Right Stuff segment. By the way, you can find their website at travelersatheart.com. But the new book is called Have a Love Affair with the USA. And we're talking about favorite places there. Evelyn, you have a favorite place you wanted to mention to us, and I'd like to hear about it.
2: I'm going to tell you about a little town called Oshkosh, Wisconsin, which normally is a sleepy little town until it is overcome with flight. And there is a special flight, conference every year. I have a friend that lives in one of these, it's a place where you live in a house, but you drive your air, it's a they can bring their airplanes in their regular garage. Okay. So she is the one who goes every year to Oshkosh. And they have everything under the sun. In fact, during the month of, and I'm not sure the exact dates, but it's in July, there are more flights that come in to that airport than all of the other, LaGuardia, O'Hare, San Francisco, than all of these put together. So it is quite an amazing place.
1: I have been there. It's called the EAA Aviation Museum, and it's not in this time in July. It's a fly-in, and that is the busiest airport in the world. It becomes it. It's fabulous, mm-hmm. And they've got a great museum that shows all kinds of experimental planes, and you'll get a big history of the of aviation in the world there. It's a fabulous place to visit in Oshkosh. By gosh, you are absolutely right, Evelyn. Your turn, the daughter, Natalie. Got a place you really like?
3: I do. Well, people ask me all the time when we travel around the world, what's your favorite country? It's easy, the United States of America. However, when I get asked about my favorite state, that's hard. That's like a mother being asked a mother about their favorite child, because you have history in Virginia and you have beauty in Utah. And then you have such interesting places in Florida. Of course, I would have to be kind of biased, my own state, Florida. That would be my favorite.
1: Well, it's a lot of Americans' favorite, as you know. I mean, the constant battle between Orlando and Las Vegas for the most visitors. I think Orlando is winning now. Do you ever hear from some of the people you met along with your travels? Have you made friends?
3: Yes, we have. We had a really good friend that we met from Malibu, California. He was the pharmacist, and they're most unique people. He was the pharmacist to Ronald Reagan. Even when Ronald Reagan was in the White House. So yes, we meet people all around the nation. And the good thing is we get to stay friends with them and then go visit them when we travel around the United States.
1: That is so great. And I know that do you fly places, or when you're traveling in the U.S., do you drive and spend a month or so on the road, or do you fly to cities?
2: Actually, we mix and match. Yeah.
1: And I
2: mostly fly. Yeah.
1: And in talking, we've talked about some small places and some esoteric things. But I want to tell listeners before we say goodbye that you cover big cities like New York and Chicago and the things to see there with tips on it. Get the book. It's written by Evelyn Kelly and Natalie Kelly. You can go to their website, Travelers at Heart, to find it. But it's just a great compilation of these United States. Thank you so much, you two, for joining us. We'll be right back.
0: Join the Travel Trio by accessing the show anytime, anywhere at RM World Travel.
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14: Okay, from the sun drenched shores of Alabama to beautiful hidden coves of Wisconsin and more, Coastal Living and their travel editor Tracy Minkin have just dropped what they say are the best beaches in America. Back to our show hotline we go to reconnect with Tracy.
13: Well, I am sure some people are at the beach listening to the show today. Mary, hello, Tracy. Nice to have you back on our national broadcast.
8: Hi, Robert and Mary. Great to be with you.
13: The best beaches in America. I love that's a confident title, Tracy. And some of these beaches, you know, that Mary and I have reviewed, they're well known. A few of them are not. We want to run through some of them, you know, for our listeners tuned in across the country today that they may not be familiar with. Let's start in Indiana Dunes, and then I want to take you to Louisiana and Grand Isle. So what say you on both of these locations?
8: Well, the first thing I want to say is 30 American states have coastlines. It was really fun to think about some of the states that you may not anticipate as being beach states, like Indiana. So it's a great place to start, Robert. We love this beach because it's on the southern shore of Lake Michigan. Again, Indiana, Lake Michigan. I forgot that they have those beautiful beaches. And this is a national park. So we've got beautiful sand dunes, migratory birds. It's a slice of wilderness that you can't imagine exists in Indiana on that big, beautiful Lake Michigan. It's a gorgeous beach, and we're thrilled to feature it.
13: And Grand Isle in Louisiana?
8: Grand Isle, I think, is something people don't think about the coast of Louisiana. You either think of New Orleans tucked in up the Mississippi River, or you think of the bayou, and you don't think of beaches. But in fact, there is a small barrier island kind of near the toe of the Louisiana boot, and that is Grand Isle. And what we find there is beaches, is, again, these migratory birds coming through that make the crossing over the Gulf and get there and land there. So it's a really wild and interesting place that's done a great job hanging in against hurricanes and oil spills and trying to keep itself pristine, which it has.
14: Sounds beautiful. So one that I saw that's on the coastal living list that I've had my eye on to see at some point, I'll get there eventually, is Presque Isle. Not Presque Isle, Maine. This is Presque Isle, Pennsylvania.
8: Another surprise.
14: Yeah.
8: Right?
14: A big surprise. Is this up on Lake Erie?
8: It sure is. Yes, it's this sandy peninsula that arcs into Lake Erie. Again, I'm not sure that's even a lake you think about. No offense to our good friends on Lake Erie, but when you think beaches, you might think, oh, Michigan, the beach towns. But here in Pennsylvania, they have this beautiful peninsula, 3,200 acres, that has a beautiful seashore, and it's great for recreation, and it's also another spot for spotting migrating birds. That's our theme today,
14: It clearly is a wonderful discovery. What's a beach without birds? All right, so let's head to Connecticut. We have a good number of listeners in Connecticut, and our New York City affiliate also covers part of Connecticut as well. Robert and I have been up to Hammonasset Beach State Park. We think it's a gem. It's off I-95. It made it to the list. The nearby town of Madison is also very quaint. We've enjoyed Madison many times, and I think the Connecticut coastline doesn't always get the recognition that it should. But I want to take you further north, up to Maine, to Ogunquit Beach. What can you share?
8: This is such a dreamy beach. You know, I think people think of the coast of Maine. This is another thing. If you think of Maine, you might think of beautiful granite rocks and maybe Kennebunkport and cute harbors. All of those are true. But the southern stretch of Maine that borders New Hampshire is all big, broad, sandy beaches, and they are glorious. So Ogunquit is maybe one of the favorites when it comes to that. And Ogunquit, in the native language of the Abenaki tribe, actually means beautiful place by the sea.
13: Right.
8: So how can we argue with that? It's a gem, and worth the trip up from years ago.
14: Love that.
13: All right, so we've got a little less than a minute, and we want to, you know, we can't cover all 50 states where the show is heard, but we do want to give some love to the West Coast. La Jolla in the San Diego area, another beach that Mary and I have enjoyed. We love that area. You can talk about that. And then up in Oregon, Nye Beach. So real quick, La Jolla first, then Nye Beach in Oregon, Tracy.
8: La Jolla, of course, we've got those incredible sandstone cliffs at its back, which is a real hallmark of that part of Southern California. By the way, I just want to say, try picking a favorite most beautiful beach or best beach in California. Impossible.
13: Yeah.
8: We did consult with experts in California and narrowed it down with them together to finally land on this using our expertise.
13: What about Nye Beach in Oregon?
8: We're thrilled to highlight. Nye is a gem. Oregon has beautiful beaches. They do get misty, but they're sometimes sunny. They are broad. They are unspoiled. Mm. That is a beautiful place to travel, explore, and go to the beach.
13: Tracy, listen, well, we did it. We didn't cover them all, but we covered enough today. So made everybody happy. Very nice connecting with you again. Enjoy the weekend, okay?
8: Always. Have fun at the beach, you two.
14: Thank you. Bye.
8: Okay, thank you. Bye-bye. Bye.
13: All right. Well, I just wish Tracy a good weekend. Now I need to say the same thing to all of you tuned in out there. As the fastest 2 hours in travel is about to wrap for the day, do that on a beach note, which is a good way to do it. So have a great weekend, everyone. And until you hear all of our voices again out there across our national airwaves when we return next Saturday, June 20th at 10 a.m. Eastern Time, special thanks to all of our guests who appear on the show today with Mary and me, Rudy and RJ. 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
18: News this hour from Town Hall. I'm Ron Taylor. Momentum for a deal to end the Iran war is growing. Pakistan says an agreement is closer than ever. And as correspondent Lou Garrett reports, President Trump asserts it will be signed tomorrow.
19: Pakistan's Prime Minister said on Saturday that a deal is closer than ever before and is expected to be signed in the next 24 hours. Pakistan is preparing for an electronic signing of the agreement, followed by technical-level talks next week. Part of the deal includes provisions for Iran's nuclear program. Iran's foreign minister has said that terms of the dealing with the program would be finalized in the 60 days after the initial agreement is signed.
18: While the latest inflation numbers are concerning, conservatives say President Trump's policies are holding the line despite global pressures. More from Bill Alexander.
20: The consumer price index rose 4.2% in May, driven largely by higher energy costs tied to the war with Iran. Conservatives argue that despite those external pressures, inflation under President Trump remains significantly lower than in the early Biden years. They say pro-growth policies are helping offset rising gas prices, while calling for further action to bring inflation back under control. I'm Bill Alexander.
18: Homeland Security Secretary Mark Wayne Mullen says the Trump administration has located unaccompanied migrant children who were reportedly unaccounted for during the Biden administration.
21: We found 146,000 kids so far. 146,000 kids.
22: That's the head of Homeland Security, Mark Wayne Mullen, who estimates about 450,000 children went missing during the 4 years our southern border was wide open during the Biden-Harris administration under the direction of then Homeland Chief Alejandro Mayorkas. Mullen telling reporters it's believed some of these kids were sexually assaulted.
21: Some of these kids claim that they were raped 600 to 700 times.
22: Laura Winters reporting.
18: News and analysis at townhall.com.
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18: Wisconsin Republican Senator Ron Johnson tells the Salem Radio Network that his investigation shows both the FDA and CDC covered up extremely concerning data recording the safety of COVID vaccines on children.
3: three successive months. Dr. Sharshan, she's the data mining expert, so is warning them. Continued to do data runs, showed more very serious adverse events, and they blew her off. They told her to cease and desist. Let me add, the CDC used a different technique for data mining. It called the proportional reporting ratio. And a bunch of us in 2022 were asking to see that data, the results of it. Finally, they released it to the Epoch Times, showing all, the PRR was showing all kinds of safety signals, and they just blew it off.
15: Legislation in two of the nation's most populous states could force 3D printers to come equipped with technology blocking them from making guns. A first-of-its-kind law limiting three-dimensional firearm printing recently passed in New York. Breaking news at townhall.com. AI Anthropic said Friday it's taking its latest artificial intelligence models offline to comply with a directive from the Trump administration.
17: The export controls mark the U.S. government's most significant steps to date to restrict access to the most advanced AI models. Anthropic released Fable widely this week. That model is a limited version of the even more advanced Mythos, to which the company has tightly limited access due to cybersecurity fears. In a statement, Anthropic said it disagrees with the government's handling of the matter, saying it received the directive from the U.S. government Friday afternoon, and it did not specify the national security concerns. Bernie Bennett, Washington.
15: If you think you can ignore all the hubbub around SpaceX, Elon Musk, and IPOs, your 401k will not. Musk's rocket company launched 19% higher the first day of trading for stock Friday, making it worth a total of $2.1 trillion. SpaceX will soon join some high-profile stock indexes. More on these stories at townhall.com.
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34: Stocks built on yesterday's rally with modestly higher

Recently, Pakistani Prime Minister Shehbaz Sharif posted on X, "We can confirm that a final agreed-upon text of the peace deal has been reached, and Pakistan is now working closely with both sides to finalize the next steps. Peace has never been this close as it is now." Broad market rally today. I saw 9 of the S&P 500 sectors trade higher. Materials led the advance. Strong leadership in fertilizer names like Mosaic, ticker symbol MOS. Optimism around the Strait of Hormuz reopening. A lot of the fertilizers for farmers comes from the Middle East areas. Cyclical sectors, including financials and energy, also had a good day. I like seeing a broad-based rally. Top-weighted information technology sector, marginally higher. Modest gain. Semiconductor names, they were extending yesterday's rally. Philadelphia Semiconductor Index is up 1.9%. The sector's 4 largest components by market capitalization. Trade lower, though, amidst a choppy session for mega-cap stock names, including Amazon. Some analysts are saying this is just retail investors selling the Magnificent Seven so they can get into SpaceX. Despite the mixed action on the mega cap stocks today, broader participation remains ultimately really encouraging. I like what I'm saying. Strength is extending well beyond technology for a second consecutive session. That, when combined with falling oil prices and optimism surrounding a potential U.S.-Iran agreement, it's helpful and constructive for the market. It's a very constructive tone. The June University of Michigan consumer sentiment came in at a reading of 48.9. That report is showing improved readings revolved around the early month easing in gasoline prices, which was a relief factor felt by consumers across age, education, and political party. Still some concerns inside the Michigan consumer sentiment number on inflation. SpaceX made its historic debut today, opening at $150 per share. Investors' expectations of the stock were sky high going into the start of trading. Sky high. The puns are never going to stop with this one. SpaceX aims to put AI data centers into space. They priced its shares at $135 each. Opened at about 150, went up to about 175. They raised $75 billion, giving it an anticipated market cap of about $1.77 trillion. On paper, CEO Elon Musk became the world's first trillionaire. So let's talk about SpaceX. Their IPO lifted off. Again, the puns are never going to stop. Opening gains were not quite as spectacular as some envisioned. SpaceX blockbuster IPO, we could finally say, is it's in the books. 555 million share offering. An impressive debut for what is now a staggering roughly $2.1 trillion company. The move is perhaps not quite as spectacular as some had wanted, seeing that there was intense demand, massive order book, pre-IPO excitement, 24/7 coverage on CNBC. The focus now shifts to whether SpaceX can hang on to these opening gains once the initial scarcity premium, institutional allocation scramble, and retail enthusiasm begins to settle. Fundamentally looking at it, the bull case is built around an unmatched combination of reusable launch dominance, Starlink's 10.3 million subscriber base, deep government and defense relationships, direct-to-cell connectivity, Starship optionality, and a much broader AI infrastructure vision following the xAI combination. The caution is valuation execution risk. SpaceX is being valued far beyond conventional earnings or revenue metrics, despite posting a 2025 net loss of $4.9 billion. They had a first quarter 2026 net loss of $4.2 billion. They've got enormous capital spending tied towards AI infrastructure. SpaceX has continued to post annual losses at its as it invests in Starship, which is its next generation heavy lift rocket. And it's investing with its AI holdings from its merger with Musk's xAI. Capital expenditures have surged over the past year
as xAI spends heavily on data centers like

0: Colossus and Colossus 2. But investors are looking past those red flags, like cash burn and corporate governance issues that has a dual class stock structure with Musk's vision in the forefront and a big payoff for him on the way. The debut shows that investors are willing to pay a premium for SpaceX's scarcity. I should mention the ticker, SPCX. So investors are paying a premium for the scarcity value and long duration optionality. The real test will be whether the stock can sustain momentum as the market digests its losses, CapEx intensity, governance, and its future lockup overhang. That's going to be interesting when you're going to suddenly admit 4,000 plus millionaires. So Elon Musk is officially the world's first trillionaire. Let that sink in for a moment. The IPO price value in his stake was nearly $870 billion on paper. Musk holds approximately 42% of SpaceX equity through a dual class share structure that grants him roughly 82% of voting control. With shares around 158 when it started trading and jumping up to 175, his equity stake is probably about $910 billion now. As the stock has moved up, Musk holds 717 million shares at Tesla, not included vested stock options, a position that at electric car maker's current price of roughly $388 per share makes it worth about $278 billion, plus $900 billion of SpaceX, and you can do the math. He's a trillionaire. Solar generated more power, just hit that major milestone in the United States. Solar supplied 12.8% of U.S. energy generation in May, marking not only the highest share ever recorded for the clean energy source, but also the first time that solar has generated more monthly energy than coal in the United States, which supplies about 12.2%. AMD is in the news. Their shares are up 5.5%. Citi analyst Atif Malik raised AMD's investment rating to buy from neutral, boosted the 12-month price target to 575 from 460. Let's just talk not about the price target. How wrong was he to have it on a neutral? He argued that the broader market currently misprices AMD by looking at it primarily as a CPU producer, underestimating its massive GPU potential. CEO Lisa Su recently delivered an optimistic demand forecast predicting that the global market for CPUs will grow by 35% annually for the next 5 years. Semiconductors had a pretty good run today. The VanEck ETF, ticker symbol SMH, was up about 2%. Seagate Technology and Western Digital each added about 6%. ARM Holdings up 11%. Charles Schwab, the financial services giant, saw shares rise more than 3% after reporting that its core net new assets for the month hit $49.9 billion, a 43% increase from a year earlier, and a record for May. Daily average trades also hit 11.8 million. Adobe's down 7% after reporting that its second quarter non-GAAP generally accepted accounting principles operating margin came in at 44%, below the 44.5% estimate. The company also announced that CFO Dan Dunn would depart on June 15th to pursue a new opportunity. Travel stocks were big winners on the pullback in oil. United Airlines, Delta, Carnival, Royal Caribbean all moved higher. I've got a good show today. I'm going to talk about robotics, talking about organizing your finances for your heirs. I've already started working on organizing my finances just in case I have a heart attack or something takes me off this planet too early. Drop me an email, rob@robblack.com.
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0: People ask me what I do all day long. And it's pretty simple. I read a lot of research reports. I spend a lot of money on research, and I consume it. But there's also some free things I use, like this U.S. Census, where I get a lot of data on demographics, which can set up big trend investments. That underlines a thought for me, trend. When I was starting this business, tobacco was on the decline, but barely. Cigarette smoking rates have hit record lows. Traditional tobacco and cigarette companies that were investments, you have to ask, does this end at zero? Probably not. But big tobacco is scrambling to replace those revenues with alternatives, but regulatory pressures and waning consumer appeal remain major threats. So a trend that I don't want to be a part of. Another trend that I don't want to be a part of is print-heavy industries like newspapers or magazines, commercial printing, directories. They continue a long downward trajectory. The steady migration of advertising dollars and readership to digital platforms has permanently weakened those legacy assets. These were areas you could invest in the past. Now, one big question is alcohol. That trend is not looking great. Two trends are destroying the alcohol industry, GLP-1s and sober culture. Alcohol companies are on the rocks, if you will. Two major shifts going on. And for me, that creates an investor wariness. If you had talked to me 30 years ago on investing, I might have recommended an alcohol company because it was a sin stock. There's a ETF called VICEX, V-I-C-E-X, and it invests in things like smoking and alcohol and weapons of mass destruction. Now, I guess the weapons of mass destruction are trending up right now, but beer sales are weak. Whether it be the World Cup or the Super Bowl, fans fill stadiums across North America. We cheer for our teams. We enjoy a cold one. It's a social relaxation tool, if you will. For beer companies, though, these venues go from the arena all the way to your living room, to the bar stool. More than 5 million fans will attend matches at the World Cup in person, with hundreds of millions watching games globally. A Numerator survey found that 27% of U.S. World Cup watchers expect to watch from a bar, a restaurant, or a public space, while 24% plan to host a watch party. That creates a lot of opportunity for drinking, and beer companies are excited. Beer demand has been under pressure for years as younger consumers shift towards hard seltzers, cannabis in particular, and other non-alcohol options. Even beer lovers are buying less than they used to, as more consumers try to trim calories and cut back on discretionary spending amidst inflation pressures. Beer companies are trying to capture any opportunity they can in sporting events, especially the large ones. And as I see companies like Molson Coors, ticker symbol TAP, TAP, AB, Anheuser-Busch InBev, ticker symbol ABI, I look at their stocks and I go, just not interested. This trend is going the wrong direction. And again, 30 years ago, I would have absolutely told you, people will always drink. Coming out of COVID, people will always drink. Kids today, that's what it comes down to with trends. And that's why I pay so close attention to millennials and Generation Z. In about 5 years, I'm going to be paying attention to Generation Z and Generation Alpha, not to the millennials. The people who spend the most amount of money are people under 35. 25 to 35 is a sweet spot for retail, as people are stretching their legs and figuring out where they can spend and live life large. And experiences are a big thing right now, but alcohol is not one of them. GLP-1 drugs and a growing cultural awareness. Diageo, the maker of Johnny Walker and Smirnoff, reported a 9% year-over-year decline in North American sales. Revenue dropped 11% at Constellation Brands. Constellation Brands makes drinks like Corona and Modelo. Pernod Ricard, the world's second largest wine and spirit seller, their revenues fell 15% in the last 6 months. You can't win as an investor in those kind of trends. The same can be said for AI spending on CapEx. The CapEx trend is what you're investing in right now, where companies spent $500 billion on equipment, $750 billion on equipment. Next year, maybe $1 trillion on equipment, trending in the right direction. So you got to figure out trends are your friends when it comes to investing. Shares of the world's top listed beer, wine, and spirits makers have shed more than $830 billion in valuation in the last 5 years. Investors lose money. In the last 5 years, the stock market is rocking and rolling higher. We could probably take out 2022 when I say that, but 2023, 2024, 2025, 2026 are all up. It's interesting to note that, you know how we look at paparazzi pictures? The Met Gala in 2022, Google searches for Ozempic hit an all-time high. And that's when the S&P 500 started moving higher, and alcohol companies, as far as investments go, started moving a lot lower. Because we would look at Courtney Cox and we go, ooh, looks like she's got a Ozempic face, or ooh, she's losing too much weight. We would say celebrities look like Skeletor. The outlook for booze companies doesn't look promising. 50% of patients who drink alcohol prior to starting GLP-1 decrease their alcohol consumption after starting the drugs. Morgan Stanley estimates that GLP-1s can suppress alcohol consumption by up to 75%. The companies behind GLP-1 drugs have crushed earnings, whereas beer and wine companies have whiffed. Novo Nordisk sales rose more than 30% recently, reflecting growing demand for its Wegovy pill. Revenue from Eli Lilly's weight loss drug Mounjaro rose 125% year over year. That's a trend that's working in your favor. Don't fight that. GLP-1s aren't the only problem for booze companies. They're also facing a cultural movement away from alcohol. Like I said, you got to pay attention to this pesky Generation Z and millennials. 54% of Americans say they drink alcohol. That's the lowest rate since records began in 1939. When you look at younger people, people between the age of 18 and 34, only 50% say they drink. That's down from 72% 20 years ago. These are trends you cannot ignore. These are car crash trends. You can see it coming. Young people are also increasingly driving wellness spending. Generation Z and millennials are 36% of the U.S. population right now, but they drove roughly 41% of annual wellness expenditures. CFP Chad Burton regularly talks about his spa living, where he has a wellness spa inside of his house, a cold plunge, infrared sauna. He loves it. He's not quite a millennial. It's worth noting, though, that he's not focusing on alcohol. He's focusing on protein max, and he's focusing on wellness. People are definitely moving away from alcohol. On Eventbrite, sober curious gatherings have risen 92%. Sauna raves, which I don't even know what a sauna rave is. It's explained to me as a DJ set and dance party that happens in a sauna. So it is exactly what it sounds like. They're up 256%. You got to learn about trend investing. I think it's one of the most important things that I've done in my career. That and demographics and just a dedication to hardcore research. And I don't read fiction anymore. I read research reports. You can always find me online at robblackshow.com. Drop me an email, rob@robblack.com.
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0: There's a lot of talk about what's after AI, and I think the two big winners look to be quantum computing and robotics. This week, we saw NVIDIA become one of the investors in a funding round of up to $1.4 billion for Germany's Neura Robotics. If you get a chance, go down the YouTube well and type in robotics and robotic companies of the future and see what shows up. It's worth the dive down. Robots are getting closer to their big takeover. They were once the domain of science fiction. Think of C-3PO and Baymax from Big Hero 6. Getting closer and closer by the year. A year ago at CES, Consumer Electronics Show in Vegas, 2025, there were a handful of humanoids, none of which seemed to catch the world's attention. 1 year later, at this year's conference in January, robots including Boston Dynamics Atlas. Atlas is a 6'2" automation automaton, weighing in at just under 200 pounds. He was the star of the show. Everyone wanted photos with Atlas. NVIDIA, Qualcomm, Intel, AMD, they're all now starting to pitch themselves as robotic solutions. Wall Street's loving this. Artificial intelligence is still the market's next big thing, and robots are the next phase of AI. Huge opportunity in robotics. RBC analyst Tom Narayan projects some 350 million robots sold annually at an estimated $25,000 each by 2050, pointing to a $9 trillion market. I was doing some work this week, and I saw that a lot of small companies that need welders, they're hiring rent-a-robots. So they're not paying for the whole robot. They're just renting it for weeks to help weld tires together, tire joints and brakes and such like. That's amazing. There are real cases right now from small companies using AI robots. The fun thing about robots is they can be programmed quickly with AI, and they can be programmed to do something different with AI. Morgan Stanley's Jonas projects a $25 trillion market by 2040, though his estimate includes cars, drones, humanoids, and other form factors. Even one of the least optimistic analysts, Phyllis Wang out of UBS, she sees a global population of 300 million humanoid robots by 2050. So she's not as optimistic. 300 to 350 million is ballpark of what I'm seeing in the analyst community at this point in time. That would be a market of 1.4 to 1.7 trillion in her book. Robots are looking and behaving like humans now, and the opportunity is huge. Amazon showed that they now have a warehouse robot that can take human instructions, where you say, robot, go pick up that stack of printer cartridges and move it into the truck. And the robot's able to figure it out. Again, you don't have to own it. You can rent these things. That's where the huge opportunities can come in. And they're already paying for themselves. The rental ones for sure. The numbers are wild to me, and to some extent, maybe a little pie in the sky. They're all over the place, but the same could have been said of new technologies a couple years ago on like electric vehicles and robo-taxis. It took about 20 years to go from the U.S. Department of Defense's initial 2004 DARPA Grand Challenge to hit a Waymo in San Francisco. The full self-driving project came out of DARPA. It's not going to take 20 years for fully operational robots to arrive. Self-driving cars are here. No one has created a robot right now that's useful, affordable, and desirable, but they're coming. The AI part of it already works. Before large language models, robots were trained by very smart people telling the robots exactly what to do. Now we're starting to learn that robots can train themselves in virtual worlds. Smart people now work on how to improve the training. That mode of operation has already yielded physical AI that interacts with the real world. The biggest holdup right now is cost and manufacturing. There's a current generation of humanoid robots probably runs 100 to 200,000 each, and manufacturing at scale just doesn't exist. For investors, there's going to be a big challenge. That challenge is living up to the early hype. So if I were an investor and I wanted robots, I would start by looking at ETFs and figuring out who the players are. I'm not saying invest in the ETF. I'm saying look at their holdings. If you want to invest in the ETF, I think that's the wiser way of doing it versus an all-in one bet on one company. So the two ETFs that I can tell you to look at are CraneShares Global Humanoid and Embodied Intelligence Index. That's a mouthful. It's also ticker symbol KOI. Another one is Global X Robotics and Artificial Intelligence. That ticker symbol is BOT. They were created to capitalize on the trend of robots. Now, when you take a look at the positions in, for instance, KOID, the CraneShares Global Humanoid and Embodied Intelligence Index, what you're going to see is two very large positions in rare earth metals producers, MP Materials and Linus Rare Earths. You probably didn't think that was going to be what you saw. Robots need electric motors and other components that require the metals, as well as auto parts maker Aptiv, ticker symbol APTV, and NVIDIA for its semiconductors. We thought we'd seen NVIDIA in the ETF, and sure enough, it's there. NVIDIA's largest position in BOTS, BOTZ, followed by Fanuc and ABB, which makes old-fashioned because robots need chips and training. NVIDIA's Groot AI robot model, Jetson Thor robot brain, and Cosmos virtual training platform put NVIDIA in the pole position to supply aspiring robot makers. Robots aren't a new growth driver, but they're an extension of current ones. You're pretty well protected from their base business. And then when the robotic sides of these businesses materialize, you get that benefit. So you'll see names like Honeywell, Zebra Technologies, Cognex Corporation, Teledyne. They're all part of a industry that's growing into a trillion-dollar market in the next 10 years. I think NVIDIA is the backbone, but again, the indexes and the ETFs are the way I start my research on a whole new sector of investments. Robots will be a tailwind for other chip companies who supply sensors and actuators, bearings, magnets, motors, batteries, and more. It's a multi-industry stack, if you will, that could be beneficiaries. Honeywell International, ticker symbol HON, Seabird Technologies, ticker symbol ZBRA, Cognex, ticker symbol CTXN, and Teledyne, ticker symbol TDY. They all make industrial automation parts that would be used in robots. Then you get into some more speculative stocks like Mobileye. They're worth a look because they make sensors that look. It's a self-driving car technology company. They bought a robot startup called Minty for $900 million earlier this year. The humanoid sector is increasingly competitive, though. Automakers like Ford and General Motors, they may be a really good place to look for robot vets. They have sensors, they have actuators, they've got batteries, they got metals. They're big manufacturing powerhouses. They could build robots. Tesla has a valuation right now of $1.5 trillion, in large part because it's viewed as an AI robotics stock these days, not as an automaker. Robots and robotaxis generate little revenue and earnings, but the potential. Hyundai is charting a course from pure play automaker to an embodied AI company. It owns 88% of Boston Dynamics. So you would say you could look at Hyundai and say, oh, that's what the stock is doing. But because Boston Dynamics isn't contributing a lot, you can call that a hidden asset, if you will. Legacy automakers will not be responsible for the AI brains or the training, but their manufacturing and supply chain expertise, they're going to be needed for the robot revolution. So NVIDIA stock is down 15% in the last month. Shares have taken a tumble. The broader tech complex, as expectations are moving higher, U.S. interest rates blow the froth off the market. I like NVIDIA as a value stock, which is the craziest thing in the world to say. I brought you NVIDIA 20 years ago when I started buying it as a video game GPU maker. Now it's much more than that. It's still growing an impressive earnings rate, buying back shares, buying into other companies, increasing their dividend. It trades lower than its five-year market valuation history. The earnings are still there. The margins are still there. I think every quarter as they go into earnings, you'll see the stock ramp up and get close to highs. That's a broad statement. NVIDIA was one of the investors in a funding round of $1.4 billion for Germany's Neura Robotics. It's worth going to YouTube and looking. Neura, N-E-U-R-A Robotics. A robotics company said the funding is going to help scale production to several million robots by 2030. Look at the calendar. That's pretty up close. NVIDIA also announced plans to accelerate development of humanoid robots in collaboration with Chinese startup Unitree. Humanoid robots are a multi-trillion dollar economic opportunity. Robotics is currently a very small business compared to AI data centers. But Wall Street's kind of betting on that explosive growth. Elon Musk wants to get the cost of robots down to about $20,000 to produce its Optimus robot, designed for commercial use. Once we reach 1 million units per year of sustained production, he thinks he'll be at that cost value. It's expected the robots will usher in the third industrial revolution, driving $25 trillion of combined robot revenues by 2050. China's not sitting still, of course. They hosted the first World Humanoid Robot Games last August. It's wild to look at the videos on YouTube. Again, World Humanoid Robot Games. You'll find videos of it. It's pretty hilarious stuff.
14: With SRN News, I'm Ron Taylor. Momentum for a deal to end the Iran war is growing. Pakistan says an agreement is closer than ever, and President Trump asserts it will be signed tomorrow, Sunday. Iran is making some of its most optimistic statements yet. Its foreign ministry spokesperson said Saturday that the likelihood of finalizing a memorandum of understanding in the coming days is high. Meanwhile, the president plans to discuss demining the Strait of Hormuz at the upcoming Group of Seven summit that begins Monday. Iran says funeral ceremonies for former Supreme Leader Ayatollah Ali Khamenei will be in July. His son has succeeded him. The Lebanese army has withdrawn its troops from a base in southern village after Israeli forces advanced nearby. The move follows an Israeli evacuation warning for about 20 locations. Lebanon's national news agency reporting airstrikes Saturday with two people killed in the region there. I'm Ron Taylor, and this is SRN News.
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0: Nobody wants to talk about death, but this is a show about finances and making you wealthy on the road to retirement. But ultimately, you're going to pass. Both of my parents have. My father first 30 years ago, my mother 5 years ago. When someone dies, there's a lot of work to be done. Me and my brother David found that out when my father passed 30 years ago. Dealing with his death, it wasn't easy. And hopefully your heirs dealing with your death, you can make it a lot less confusing, a lot less overwhelming, and a lot less arduous. But you need to create roadmaps for them. Helping them get administrative duties and finding appropriate real estate tax and other professionals. There is so much in your financial life that if you start right now with an Excel spreadsheet, you're going to see how complex it is. I encourage what's called pre-planning, which is proactive planning. It's important to make sure you aren't leaving a mess for your loved ones. When I should have been grieving my father, I was going through a mountain of paperwork. He probably had 12 stacks, 2 feet tall, of paper on his desk. Bills. Mostly bills. mostly, you know, taxes from the past. And I was in charge of going through that. In that process, I found a $400,000 life insurance policy that he forgot to renew. Keep in mind, he was told 6 months before he died, you will be dead in 6 months. Make your peace. He died almost 180 days later. It's pretty stunning. So start creating a list of important information that your heirs or your executor will need. Your CPA, your CFP, your attorney, if you have insurance relationships, if you have any key professional in your life, getting that done helps. If you can pre-plan your funeral, that's even better. It literally lets your heirs mourn. I had to scramble to understand all my dad's finances. I was essentially playing Sherlock Holmes to determine what accounts were still open, how much was in them, where they were held. You got to know where things are. It's a really crazy thing, but when you don't know, you don't know. Because of the close relationship with the CFP, I highly recommend, if you're listening to the show, get a CFP if you're wealthy and make sure they know all that information. They have storage in the cloud that holds all that information, your income taxes, your estate plan, all your financial documents. For me, it was a constant list of surprises. I didn't know my dad's finances. He didn't want me to. So I've started preparing a checklist for my children. Many people don't understand how long it's going to take to settle an estate. For my mother, it was over 2 years. I had to reach out on my mother's behalf to the custodian, to her CPA. When I say custodian, I'm talking like Charles Schwab. I had to help figure out the final tax reporting paperwork. You do have to file taxes after you're dead, which is bonkers. Beyond attorneys and financial professionals, heirs often need real estate agents if they're selling mom and dad's house. Professionals. Why do I say valuation professional? That's a good question. My mother had a big collection of Hummels. We were a military family, so we lived in many countries overseas. And she'd always buy this German ceramic garbage. It wasn't worth nothing. And it would be like these little figures that you would put in a decorative casing in your home. That was an expensive collection. I didn't know. I would have done an estate sale and charged $5 for each of them. It was easily worth $25,000. I've created a list of things that I'm doing. And let me go through it for you. Get 10 to 15 certified death certificates immediately when someone dies. Banks, insurers, brokerages, government agencies, that will all request originals. Next, you need to locate the will, trust documents, power of attorney, and any letter of wishes. Keep both paper and digital copies organized. I think a binder helps a lot, but how you organize is how you organize. You need to contact their CFP, their estate attorney, CPA early. Taxes, probate deadlines, and asset transfers can become costly if you delay. When someone dies, you need to freeze unnecessary spending and monitor accounts closely to prevent fraud or identity theft after death. We noticed with my mom that she had a $100 recurring charge every month. And $100 isn't much, right? Ultimately, it was for a piece of crap, garbage life insurance policy that wasn't really a life insurance policy that she got sold while she was in an old folks home on the phone because she was probably lonely and wanted to talk to someone. Try to create a master inventory of assets and liabilities like bank accounts, brokerage accounts, real estate, credit cards, loans, any digital assets you have, safe deposit boxes. Surprises in death, not fun for your heirs. So I've started doing all this. It's a little bit morbid. It's a document to be turned over to my friend and to my child to help them put together a paper trail. I've got credit cards. I've got loan payments. They don't know who to contact. They don't know what bank account it's coming from. So when someone dies, you need to notify Social Security, pension providers, insurance companies to promptly stop or transfer benefits correctly. I had a friend whose husband died, worked at Apple. And she had no clue that she was entitled to life insurance as part of his benefit package at Apple. You need to retitle accounts and property carefully. Mistakes in titling can create tax or inheritance complications later. understand probate rules in your state. Probate's very expensive. That's why I have a trust. My assets are in that trust. My kids get access to it the day I die. They don't have to go through a court-appointed attorney or spend $40,000 to $60,000 on attorney fees. You want to evaluate inherited IRAs and 401ks carefully. Distribution rules can trigger unexpected taxes if handled incorrectly. I love working with a CFP because Brad, who's my CFP right now, if I were to die, he has all my documents. I upload them regularly. They're kept in a digital vault. My kids won't have to go through what I went through. With my mother, when she passed, we had to get into the house and clean it up and sell it. And there was a lot of maintenance involved. And she had a couple strokes 10 years before she died that she wasn't keeping up with maintenance. Vacant homes still need insurance. They need upkeep. They need utilities. They need secure monitoring. You want to try to get a support team together, like a financial advisor, CPA, a state attorney, a realtor, maybe a mediator if needed. I have a brother who, when both my parents died, he was the first son, and he aggressively went after assets in the home and things that he wanted. It was pretty rude, and ultimately most of us didn't care, but it was pretty rude, and it could have been a big misunderstanding. Try to prepare for life after death. It's an odd and morbid thing to do, but I've started doing it.

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6: News this hour from Town Hall. I'm Ron Taylor. There is growing momentum that the end of the Iran war may be near.
7: Key mediator Pakistan said an agreement was closer than ever before, and Iran made some of its most optimistic statements yet. President Trump said on social media the deal was scheduled to get signed tomorrow, Sunday, and that the Strait of Hormuz would open immediately. An Iranian foreign ministry spokesperson said the likelihood of finalizing a memorandum of understanding in the coming days is high. One senior U.S. official who briefed journalists on condition of anonymity said the president planned to meet on the G7 sidelines with the leaders of Egypt, Qatar, and United Arab Emirates to discuss efforts to wind down the war. John Scott reporting.
6: Tennessee Republican Senator Marsha Blackburn says she's proposing a new bill similar to the Save America Act.
8: Checking 26 states check those voter rolls against that system, and they remove people that are not allowed to vote. We want every state to do that. So incentivizing and giving them a plus up on their grants that they use for election security is the way we will do that.
6: Senator Blackburn was interviewed this week by the Salem Radio Network. Just moments ago in San Antonio, Jalen Brunson and the comeback Knicks did it again, and now they're the champion Knicks for the first time in 53 years. New York rules the NBA. Brunson scored 45 points, including 13 straight for New York in the fourth quarter, and the Knicks beat the San Antonio Spurs 94-90 in San Antonio in Game 5 of the NBA Finals just moments ago. The Knicks now have won the series 4-1, rallying from double-digit deficits in all four of these victories. The Lebanese army has withdrawn its troops from a base in southern village after Israeli forces advanced nearby. More at town.
9: Now the O'Reilly update brings you something you might not know. 334 years ago, one of the darkest periods in American history began in colonial Massachusetts. Religious hysteria destroyed hundreds of families and claimed the lives of at least 20 innocent people. Here is the story of the Salem witch trials. The fear of witchcraft gripped Europe during the Dark Ages. The terror then spread to North America in the 17th century. In February 1692, young girls in Salem began suffering what they said were fits. The children accused three villagers of practicing witchcraft: a Caribbean slave named Tichoba, Sarah Good, a homeless beggar, and Sarah Osborne, an elderly woman. Eventually, dozens were put on trial. The youngest, just 4 years old. She implicated her own mother upon questioning. During the proceedings, the townsfolk would shriek, faint, and scream profanities. The methods used to detect the devil were bizarre. Some were dunked in ice cold water, then burned with a metal cross. In the end, most people confessed to avoid torture. The first alleged witch, Bridget Bishop, was hanged on June 10th, 1692. The entire frenzy lasted 2 years. 200 people were tried for witchcraft, 30 found guilty, 20 executed. The governor of Massachusetts finally stopped the madness when his own wife was accused of devil worship. And here's something else you might not know. The hunt for Satanists was not confined to New England. The worst witch hunt in history occurred in Central Europe. During the Protestant Reformation, religious factions waged war for control of Germany and France. Each side accused the other of doing the devil's business. Between 1500 and 1700, more than 200,000 so-called witches were executed in Europe, 90% women. For more harrowing stories about Salem, please read my book, Killing the Witches. 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
13: 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Now in its 36th year, your host of Dr. Health Radio is David Snow, who is a health expert but not a doctor. And while most of David's guests are doctors or authorities in their area of expertise, they do not diagnose or prescribe on the air. If you have a medical condition that requires treatment, see a health professional. The information contained in this program is for educational and entertainment purposes only. And now, your host of Dr. Health Radio, the snowman himself, David Snow.
14: Comedian Jay Leno was talking about a new type of alarm clock on the market, and he said it makes no noise, doesn't put off an alarm, uses lights that get brighter and brighter until you wake up. He says, I already have one of these. It's called a window. Well, if you're still in bed this morning, time to get up. It's your caffeine-free wake-up call. Hey, no matter what position your body is in right now, vertical or horizontal, we want to make sure that the position of your radio dial is left right where it's at so that you can be healthier an hour from now than you are right now. And we welcome you once again to

know, peptides, because a lot of people are asking about it. Well, they've been asking for quite a while, so it's about time we did a show on it. And we're going to have, in just a few minutes, board-certified nurse practitioner Heidi Simmons joining us with everything you need to know about peptides. Before that, though, coming up, we have lots of news for you. In fact, coffee and sex do to your brain cells, plus a lot of our regular weekly features as we can possibly get to. All right, let's see. Where are we going first? All right, well, let me cover this, how to make your brain cells healthier. What does coffee and sex do to them? Well, it's good for them, that's for sure. It helps them grow better, according to this research, when you have sex or if you either eat dark chocolate or drink coffee. Those are good for brain cells. Also, lowering your caloric intake, which is hard to do. It's a lot harder than, having coffee or chocolate, right? But if you lower it by 20 to 30%, that also helps your brain cells grow better. As well as eating fish or taking fish oil, the good old omega-3s, our best friend. That is good for the brain because your brain is made up of that raw material, the omega-3 fatty acids. Also, when you eat fewer meals a day and when you exercise. What's bad for the brain cells? Well, you can grow them poorly when you lack sleep. When you get older, you can't do anything about that. Also, when you lack vitamins or nutrients. And when you eat a lot of sugar, that is not good for your brain cells. Neither is when you're too stressed or when you drink too much, and that goes without saying. Let's talk about what peptides are. We'll give you a little primer on peptides. Basically, they're short chains of amino acids, anywhere from 2 to 100 amino acids, and your body makes thousands of them. They do all something different. Some stimulate your immune system, others keep your blood pressure steady, and then there's the peptides everyone's talking about, the GLP-1 drugs, the medications for weight loss, and as well as diabetes, which is how they first came to be, Ozempic and Wegovy and so on. We'll talk about those with our guest. And by the way, the GLP-1 stands for glucagon-like peptides. The P is peptide. Of course, the Wild West peptides, unproven, unregulated experimental peptides that promises everything. They promise, to keep you young forever, greater muscle growth, faster healing, et cetera. And some are legitimate. Some have studies. The problem is a lot of them are animal studies. But according to some scientists, dangers are lurking. For instance, melanotan 2 and also the BPC-157. They say could, and a lot of people are taking that particular peptide, but they're surmising that, or at their, I guess it's a hypothesis right now because they haven't proven it, but it could fuel the growth of certain kinds of cancer. Also, the compounded peptides could be contaminated, depending on where the source is, where you get them from, where they're manufactured. So buyer beware, but we'll get the rundown on that from nurse practitioner Heidi Simmons in just a few minutes. All right, let's see. Well, where else are we going in the news? Oh, a few previews of upcoming shows. Next week, summer nutrition on the menu with our guest expert giving you practical advice on what to eat, take, and avoid if you want more health and energy this summer and for the rest of the year as well. Also, our last show of June, we'll have a pharmacist on telling you why medicinal mushrooms are not just for winter immunity to enhance and boost your immunity, but they're good to take year-round. And be sure to be with us on our special edition, our 4th of July edition, which lands on a Saturday. So we'll be here for 4th of July, and that will be Staying Healthy in the United States. Travel Health USA, we'll have two experts on for that. And then we'll also have an expert, a dermatologist on summer skin care. So be sure to be with us. That's 4th of July weekend. This Monday is National Prune Day. since 1988, a day to honor the prune for its health benefits as well as its delicious goodness. Well, and, by the way, prunes, as you know, are good for regularity. But do you know why they're good for regularity? That one of the main compounds they contain, they're rich in naturally occurring sorbitol. And you know that if you chew too much sugarless gum, especially for children, they get
they have laxative effects.

0: and that laxative effect is why prunes have the effect they do, is because of the high content of naturally occurring sorbitol. In the food pharmacy and diet department, the top cheeses for weight loss. This is interesting because we're going to be talking about peptides, and this comes from Dr. Jennifer Brown, a West Virginia physician who's also board certified in obesity medicine. She says that Parmesan is, it's lower in fat, high in protein, and has promising anti-diabetic peptides. You know, there, we'll get into some foods that have naturally occurring peptides, but Parmesan cheese, one of them, and it may help prevent blood sugar spikes and you know, the insulin issues that people have that can drive weight gain. And a little goes a long way, because you don't want to eat a lot of Parmesan cheese, because it's a sodium bomb. You know, it's very high in salt, but you can use less because it's so rich in flavor. It has it's very rich in glutamate, naturally occurring glutamates, which is why Italian food is so delicious, and it's usually the top ethnic food that everybody loves, because tomatoes and cheese are two of the highest naturally containing glutamate foods. And that's why they add MSG to, you know, Chinese food, not only Chinese food, but any food that if you want to make it addicting, you'll eat more of it if it has MSG in it or naturally occurring glutamates. MSG stands for monosodium glutamate. All right, let's see. Also, a few other cheeses for weight loss. Alpine Swiss has four times more omega-3s than conventional cheese. That reduces inflammation, improves fat metabolism, and also cottage cheese. You know, it's sometimes called poor man's cheese, but it's actually pretty healthy, especially if you get the fat-free cheese. Florida State University research showed that the curds, protein-packed curds, boost metabolism, and also if you get one with live cultures, I buy the one that's it's like a probiotic cottage cheese, so it'll support your healthy gut microbiome. And that'll help to boost your metabolism and fat burning even more. All right, let's see, where else are we going? Oh, so many articles and so much news, so little time. Let's see, maybe, okay, we'll do this news of mental and emotional health. This is having to do with, let's see. You know what, I'm going to save that article for next week. Let's go to the fitness file. Okay, where am I going here? Okay, that's so many papers in front of me. Anyway, you know, I'll do a segment, a special segment on next week's show. I just heard a few days ago about one of our guests, Gilad Janklowitz, passed away this week, just a few days ago. If you're a long-time listener, you know that he was part of the show I knew him for almost 30 years. First of all, for those of you not familiar with Gilad, he was the host of the longest-running television fitness show, Bodies in Motion. In fact, the first he had the first fitness show on ESPN, and that was for he was on ESPN for 12 years, then he was on Discovery Channel's Fit TV for many years. Anyway, he passed away this week at the age of 71, so I'm going to do a tribute to him fully next week, but just wanted to mention that. I'll have some stories that I think you'll find interesting on next week's program. He was a frequent guest, always one of the first guests of the year for New Year's fitness resolutions, of course, and we often had him on with Jack LaLanne or Elaine LaLanne, the godfather and queen of fitness in America. So next week, I'll do a full tribute to Gilad. Elsewhere in fitness news, in the fitness file, the connection between visceral fat and aging. You know, fat stored deep in the abdomen, that wreaks havoc with your health. It's not the one that's not the fat that's right under your skin. And too much abdominal fat, that sets you up for a pro-inflammatory state, which is not good. This research, some of it comes from Dr. Pamela Peake, who is the author of The Hunger Fix and also other books. And we've had her on the program before. She's a medical physician, and we had her on some years ago. Anyway, she talks about the fact that it increases your risk of heart disease, certain cancers, even dementia, and that exercise reduces visceral fat, even without weight loss. So you don't have to lose weight, but it'll still be beneficial for you. It will help to reduce that internal fat. You know, it's deep in the tissues. That's the fat that is causing the problem. So two types of fat in your abdomen. You know, if you have abdominal fat, it's the subcutaneous fat right under the skin, and then the fat that's deep into your internal organs. And you need both types of fat. They're important and necessary, but when you have too much, that's when you have negative health consequences, hormonal imbalances and everything else. Okay, let's see. What else about visceral fat? Difficult to measure because, you know, it's obtained deep in the abdomen under the muscles. And the best, according to Dr. Peake, the best tool might be your mirror, just looking to see if your midsection is protruding and hard. It's ironic or counterintuitive, but the harder your belly fat, the more likely it is that to be an indication of excess visceral fat. And it does, unfortunately, increase with age. It doubles in men between the ages of 25 and 65. It quadruples in women during that same period of time. And then, and it's because of age-related declines in sex hormones, which we're going to talk to Heidi Simmons about, and also a sharp decline in estrogen for women, as well as progesterone. So we'll talk about that if we have time. So how can exercise help reduce visceral fat? Well, it helps to, as I mentioned, it reduces the quantity of visceral fat, and then also improves blood sugar regulation, and just 2 days of resistance training a week is what they recommend. All right, let's go to matters of sexual health. All right, for you men, let's see, I got some supplements that may boost fertility, but I'll save that for next week. Let's go into two herbs that may enhance your sexual health for men. Curcumin, those with low testosterone, that can range from symptoms, and we'll talk to our guest about this, low libido, decreased energy and fertility, lower muscle mass. You know, some people, some men are prescribed oral testosterone, and it's a treatment for hypogonadism, but the drug delivery is unpredictable. So enter curcumin. That's the compound that you find in the herb turmeric. And they found, this was a study just last year, they found that a supplementation of curcumin, that active ingredient, helps enhance the absorption of testosterone by up to 50%. So that's very notable. And then saw palmetto, a lot of you are already taking, it's contained in a lot of prostate supplements, but it's also good for male pattern baldness, which affects about up to 50% of men by the age of 50. And this was a December study, just this past year, that oral supplementation of saw palmetto resulted in a significant reduction of hair shedding, and a sevenfold improvement in terminal hair growth. So that's good. All right, in the Funny Bone Pharmacy. Okay. Here's a person, he says, I love bacon. In fact, sometimes I eat it twice a day. It helps take my mind off the terrible chest pains I get from eating it. Here's another comment. Do you want to see social distancing? Loan someone some money. That's true, right? Okay, and as you know, our broadcast headquarters are here in Florida, which is sometimes referred to as, if you haven't heard it before, God's waiting room. since we have the largest percentage of senior citizens of any state. But for those interested and maybe moving here, a few things you need to know before you retire here. Number one, you eat dinner at 3:15 in the afternoon. Two, where road construction never ends anywhere in the state. That seems to be the case. Three, where cars in front of you often appear to be driven by headless people, and they're not Waymo vehicles. Yeah, that 90-year-old, they've shrunk. And finally, you can retire in Florida, where everyone can recommend an excellent cardiologist, dermatologist, proctologist, podiatrist, or orthopedist. And as your board-certified talktologist, let me tell you that we have an excellent nurse practitioner coming right up here on the Healthiest Hour on Radio, talking about peptides, what you need to know to stay healthy here on the Healthiest Hour on Radio. 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I'm David Snow here on Dr. Health Radio.
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0: 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David Snow on your radio. We're not here to judge you. We're here to nudge you into the habits of good health. And here to help us do that is our guest, Heidi Simmons, a nurse practitioner. She is well-versed in this. She's been using hormones and peptides and GLP therapy and biohacking technologies to improve her patients' health and well-being for many years. She's also a board-certified nurse practitioner with over a decade of experience in regenerative medicine, and we'll talk about that right now as we are joined by her on our phone conference line today. Heidi, how the health are you?
9: Hi, I'm good. How are you?
0: Excellent. Thank you. Now, most people have heard of or have used or are currently using collagen peptides for, you know, hair, skin, nails, as well as bone and muscle health. But there's a lot of other peptides besides those containing collagen or for the purpose of building collagen, right, that occur naturally. So let's talk about, you know, some of the research that's been done. And I know that you prescribe those to your patients, the man-made peptides as treatments for certain medical conditions. First one, of course, being made in the lab was insulin back in the 1920s, I think 1923. That was over a century ago. And then fast forward to today, 2026, and there are more than, as I understand, 100 drugs derived from or based on peptides for a variety of diseases and conditions. So let's take it from there. there and give us a backgrounder of peptides and why people need to know about them and why they can improve our health.
9: Yeah, sure. Well, we love peptides. They're very popular right now, as you probably have heard. There's some peptides that have gone back as far as 30 years, and we can go through the different ones because people always want to know which one should I do and which one helps with this or with that. But they're great. Now, you mentioned collagen. These are more systemic. So what a peptide is, it's just fragments or blends of amino acids. And we know that amino acids are the building blocks of cells or building blocks of protein. So everybody wants to get their protein in so they could build muscle and be healthier. But really what you want to get in is those amino acids. And so that's exactly what peptides are made of. So the body loves it. I think that peptides, if you think of them as something that is natural to the body and that it supports the body, especially as we're aging, that's where they shine. And that's why people really love them for their uses. And there's so many of them now, and we're trying to get them sort of regulated because what happened was they weren't readily available, and now they are. So we really need to be getting them from practitioners that actually know how to dose them and know how to stack them, because you can stack them, and you can be doing 3 to 5 peptides a day if you wanted to, according to what's going on with your body.
0: Yeah,
9: does that
0: make sense? Yeah, yes, absolute sense. And I'm glad that you mentioned the safety aspect, because it is like the Wild West, isn't it, right now?
9: With it's sure is.
0: The research is in its infancy. And I want to ask you, since you mentioned stacking, I'll ask you a little later about the so-called Wolverine stack that a lot of bodybuilders and men are taking with growth hormone and the recovery peptide hormones. But getting back to collagen, you know, there's a lot of peptides in foods. I mentioned before we had you on an article about cheese. Parmesan cheese is high in particular peptides that, you know, are very beneficial. And of course, a lot of people take collagen peptides as a supplement orally. And then they occur naturally in meat and fish and oats.
9: Yeah.
0: And I know flaxseed and hemp seeds have the peptides, as well as beans and lentils. These are much more therapeutic when you're prescribing them, right? And also the delivery form, and maybe I'm jumping ahead of myself because this was a question for later, but we can tackle it now. Most of them, aren't they injectable forms? Because I've seen some research where they showed that taking them orally is kind of an unpredictable result pattern. What's your experience been?
9: Yeah, you're exactly right on that. The only one that I would say to take oral, because anything oral has to go through our gut and has to be processed through the liver.
0: Right.
9: The only one that I ever recommend oral is BPC-157 or pentadeca arginate. It's interchangeably used by both names. And that's because what that one does is specifically will go into the gut microbiome and regenerate that tissue and change the actual bacteria to more of the good bacteria versus the
0: really?
9: Bad.
0: Okay.
9: It is actually made in the gut microbiome. So in the gastric juices is where it's made in the small intestine. So that one you could see, you might want to put it directly where it should be. But any other ones, you're just not getting that full effect. That's why there's so many injectables, because systemically, when it goes right into that bloodstream, the body has more control of how it's going to use it versus like a cream or going through the liver and the microbiome.
0: Okay.
9: Well, I would say there's also nasal sprays. They're very therapeutic because they're right near the brain. Mm-hmm. I don't know if you've heard of those.
0: Yes,
9: have
0: you heard of those yet? Yeah, I've seen those.
9: Okay.
0: Now, what about getting back to the BPC-157? That's for tissue repair and muscle recovery, right?
9: Now, that's like the mother of all peptides. So if you've never done a peptide, I would say start with BPC, just because we all have a little gut issues because of our food and what we're eating, and it's inflammatory. So I don't know anybody that doesn't need a little gut help. And then tendons, ligaments, joints, any type of pain, or as we get older, we get joint pain, right? You can be the healthiest person, but you're going to have a little inflammation. So it will decrease inflammation, help with any type of joint pain. And then it's also really good for boosting the immune system, which people don't really favor it for that one. But I love that one because we all need to boost our immune system.
0: Absolutely, yeah.
9: So it's pretty powerful, that one. So it's always a good one to start with.
0: To start with. Okay, so if I have twinges in my hinges, so to speak, joints, that's the first one I would go to. Okay, I don't have any right now, but it's good to know for future reference. All right. Actually, let's take a bottom hour break, and I have many more questions for you, Heidi, if you can stay with us in the second half hour of the program.
9: Yes, I will be here.
0: All right. Okay. We're talking today with Heidi Simmons, a nurse practitioner, and also I forgot to mention that the name of your clinic is Save Your Body Bioclinic in Tampa, Florida, and we'll give out her contact information a little later. But we will have much more information on peptides here on the Healthiest Hour on Radio, so don't go anywhere if you want to stay healthy.
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0: 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Look for today's date, which is June 13th, and you can listen to the show all over again. If your pre-existing condition is ignorance-itis, you are tuned to the right show, because don't worry, we got you covered here, where we are clinically proven to raise your health IQ levels. So stick around for all the way to the top of the hour for the rest of the program. And if you're just joining us, we are doing a primer on peptides with Heidi Simmons, a nurse practitioner here in Tampa, Florida. Okay, Heidi, let's talk about, since we mentioned stacking, you mentioned stacking peptides. You started it, and then I mentioned it also.
9: I take responsibility.
0: All right, so the Wolverine stack, I've read about these in this particular stack in men's magazines and, you know, Muscle and Fitness, Men's Health, et cetera. What exactly is the Wolverine stack, and is it safe, and is it effective?
9: The Wolverine is actually the one we talked about, that BPC-157 combined with TB-500. It is very, very effective, and all these peptides are considered safe. So in my clinic, I do like a risk benefit with anything I'm going to do with a patient, any type of biohacking. And I can tell you, peptides hands down, unless you're not dosed right or you have not purchased it from a compounding pharmacy, I do not have anybody having reactions. Maybe a little rash or redness, but that's trivial compared to the benefit, yeah.
0: Because I have read some of the side effects are, headaches, as you mentioned, rash, possible muscle damage, hormone fluctuations, or blood sugar imbalances, maybe high blood pressure, but you haven't seen that in your patients?
9: Now, I've seen severe things like tumors, but not from compounding pharmacies. This is when you're getting it from the gray market, or you're getting it from somebody who's not a doctor.
0: Okay.
9: And we don't know what they're putting in there, so it's causing those kinds of reactions. But if they're put together in a pure organic compounding pharmacy, which is, as we know, held to a much higher standard than a regular pharmacy, then you're getting – they can't put stuff in there like that. They're not allowed to. Mm-hmm. So you're getting really pure organic substances in the peptide.
0: Well, and I imagine that it's price indicative also, because, you know, peptides being expensive. I was in a health store the other day, and they were $100, $200 for, month or two dosing of the oral supplementation of peptides. But what do the injections run? Is that about the same, in the same ballpark?
9: All the peptides are going to be anywhere between 200 all the way up to the GLP-1s are going, some are doing 800 and 1200 per vial.
0: Although those are coming down in price. Those are coming down.
9: Thank goodness, right?
0: Yeah, right.
9: We try and keep the price low on peptides because I want you to have the benefit, but you can only do what you can do.
0: Sure.
9: But if that benefit is so high and you try it and it's really, getting rid of inflammation, helping your body function and helping you feel better, then it's worth its weight in gold. You get what you pay for, kind of a thing.
0: Yeah, right. That's what I was getting at as far as, the non-compounded type products that are, online and mail order, et cetera, those you can run into problems for sure, and maybe questionable results as well. Now, my next door neighbor showed me something. She, I think it was just a few weeks ago, she said, what's your opinion on this? And of course, I didn't have an opinion because I'm not knowledgeable enough, but like you are, but she bought these three bottles of copper peptides for her skin to build the elastin and collagen. Now, give us the rundown on copper peptides for that purpose.
9: Okay, so that one is GHKCU, and the CU is the copper part of the peptide. And that is my favorite peptide.
0: Wow.
9: Because it's so underrated. So that's the peptide that was 30 years ago. They were studying it in science. Scientology people are like putting it together in labs.
0: What?
9: But it's so powerful, where it does like that beauty, skin, hair, nail, stimulate collagen, just like you said, but then it also significantly impacts the gene expression. So altering the behavior of 32% of the human genome. That is impressive.
0: Whoa, that is.
9: So it will do all the other thing. Like, each peptide is going to do like so many benefits to it, and you're picking that one peptide, but you never just get one thing with the peptide. So GHK, it's tissue repair. It upregulates the collagen, the elastin. It firms your skin. It helps with hair growth, but it also helps with inflammation. So it decreases inflammation by regulating cytokines in TNF-alpha, which are things that cause inflammation. So it's just so powerful. I believe there's actually a book, and it's called 4,000 Different Things with GHKCU, or 4,000 Gene Expression. But it's so powerful, and people just say, oh, it's for beauty. It's not just for beauty. It's for nerve pain. It's for so many different things.
0: For your whole body. Okay. Whole body health, or whole body beauty, as well as whole body health. Now, how long does it take to experience the results, or until you see some visible signs that it's working?
9: Oh my gosh. Well, my sister, who is like my questions everything on me, she actually teaches yoga in Sarasota, and she was having some hip pain, and she's tried everything, the Motrins, the Tylenols, everything you can get, you know, on the market. And she finally came to me. I said, can you just try this BPC-157? And she did. And I think it was 2 days where she actually noticed she was running. Now she's back to running. She couldn't run. And I mean, it's just everything. Her gut is better. She's feeling better. Her joint pain is pretty much. Now, I will preface that we also balanced her hormones. So the peptides and the hormones, are they synergistically work together. So you're going to get more benefit from a peptide if your hormones are balanced. And you're going to get more benefit from the hormones if you have peptides. So same thing.
0: Okay, so they're two different things, but they work together synergistically.
9: Correct.
0: Okay, so peptides are not to be confused with hormones, but they have similar actions in the body.
9: Yeah, so they will support the hormones, and they will work together. Kind of like you mentioned, the growth hormone secretagogues. That's another type of peptide. Mm-hmm. So when you balance your hormones, we don't want to give exogenous growth hormone because that's got some side effects, and it's just too strong. But we can go into the body and upregulate your own growth hormone, what your body's making, and have it produce a little more. And when you have growth hormone and you have hormones on board, your muscles are better, your workouts are better, you're feeling better. Because the number one sign of aging is sarcopenia, where we lose muscle and we replace it with fat. And we don't want that, right?
0: No, I don't. I know that. Now, back to the TB500, when you were talking about stacking peptides, is that the growth hormone you're talking about?
9: No, that's a different classification. So the growth hormone secretagogues are going to end in the LN. So your Semarelin, your EJC,
0: yes,
9: Ipamarelin, your Tesamarelin. So each one has like a little thing you can remember it by. But those are the three main secretagogues. And it probably, I mean, they all work to a certain degree. But when you work out and you're taking them, they work even better.
0: Oh, okay. Now, but I've also read that the growth hormones maybe not the peptides, but growth hormone in general, and you were talking about giving exogenous hormones, that's where you can run into problems, right? With possible tumor growth.
9: Yes, and I do not I don't know a practitioner in holistic medicine that will give exogenous growth hormone because, you know, we know the risk factors of it. And like I said, the benefit has to outweigh the risk in my clinic, and that's how every practitioner should operate because we don't want to cause any harm by doing things to help the body age.
0: Okay. On that note, we need to take one last break of the hour. Heidi, if you can stay with us until the next segment, I want to ask you about peptides for acute conditions such as colds, a simple cold or a virus, how can they be effective in that regard? And other applications and delivery forms. You mentioned the nasal sprays and creams, but what about patches and other forms of the delivery form of peptides? And then other benefits of, I have other questions regarding some of the other peptides that are out there for various conditions and benefits for human health. So stick around if you want to stay healthy. Primer on Peptides as we continue with Heidi Simmons, nurse practitioner. We'll give out her contact information right after this as Dr. Health continues.
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0: 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If you're just joining us, Heidi Simmons is my guest, a nurse practitioner here in Tampa, Florida. If people want to contact you, Heidi, can they do that if they're in the Florida region?
9: Absolutely. So I am located downtown. My clinic is called Save Your Body. Very appropriate for what I do.
0: Absolutely.
9: And it's a little drive from Sarasota, but I do have people that come up here and spend the day in downtown Tampa and get some lunch and come into the clinic and do some biohacking, and it's fun.
0: Okay. So, do you want to give out a website or phone number?
9: The website is sybhealth.com. And the phone number is 813-202-1414.
0: Oh, well, that's easy. 202-1414.
9: Area 1414, code. Which is the age of my child, so I remember that very well.
0: Okay. Now, I have this picture of a guy. He's in the, let's see, it's a Steroids Incorporated Research and Development. And he's on the assembly line in the quality control division or in that section of the company. And you see him, you know, assembling the different bottles or whatever, and the guy looks like he looks like Arnold on steroids. I mean, the guy.
9: I think
0: he's been hitting some of the rejected samples or some of the bottles that are not saleable, and he's been taking them himself. But let's talk about. I know there's some peptides, kisspeptin in particular, that mimic testosterone, or people can take those and they have testosterone boosting effect. Is that correct?
9: That is true. So kisspeptin is known as the reproductive peptide because what it does is stimulates the hypothalamus to release the gonadotropin-releasing hormone, which influences the FSH and LH pathway, which is sex hormone-related. So it can increase the testosterone, progesterone, and estradiol. And it also is really good if you're having fertility issues. So that's kind of a newer peptide, but it does work, and it is great. And then just to go back to what you said about the guy. So
0: yeah.
9: That sounds like he's overshot he's done really.
0: Absolutely.
9: I don't know if that would be
0: obviously
9: a good thing.
0: Yeah.
9: But it brings me to one point we haven't mentioned, is these dosing on these peptides, like less is more. You do not want to dose super high because that's when you can run into problems. And the body doesn't need more.
0: Right.
9: It actually just needs a little bit of help, which is why we call with the GLP-1s microdosing. I'm sure you've heard of that.
0: Yes.
9: You don't get the side effects, the nausea, all the things you can get if you microdose. And now the studies are coming out that, unless you're 400, 500 pounds, it's usually the women that are wanting to lose 20 to 30, then it's better to microdose it for many reasons.
0: Oh, okay. Now, the Kisspeptin, you know, if people are taking that, would it be, I mean, is it like testosterone where they can get, you know, dependent on it, and if they stop taking it, their body has already shut off production of its own testosterone?
9: No, because of that negative feedback loop. None of these peptides are going to be that strong where they're going to, like, boost your testosterone up into where it needs to be. That's why I'm saying if you optimize your hormones, all the peptides will work better. That specific one, it's not strong enough to raise your testosterone.
0: Okay, what about the other ones? Are any of the other peptides, can you get dependent on it to where if you suffer a withdrawal if you stop taking them?
9: No, not at all. But I do tell my patients, when you finish a vial, because I'm cognizant of the money that they're paying, because it's a lot of money. Mm-hmm. And so when you microdose it, number one, it lasts longer. And these should be lasting 8, 10, 12 weeks. I mean, there's so many different ways to dose it. I always say when you finish that vial, give your body 1 or 2 weeks to reset, go back to homeostasis, because we want the body to not ever just be pounded with chemicals, because that will create inflammation. So we want the body to go back to that nice cycle of homeostasis, and then you can introduce another peptide or start another vial.
0: Okay, let's shift gears to acute conditions for using peptides for those applications such as colds, flu, other viruses. Mm-hmm. Are they effective for that?
9: There is a peptide for that one. It's called thymosin alpha. It's kind of like the sister to thymosin beta, which is TB500. But thymosin alpha works more. It's 28 amino acid peptides. So that one's got a lot more. It's pretty powerful. It modulates, enhances the immune system. So remember, BPC also, they kind of overlap these peptides a little bit in what they do, but different ways.
0: Oh, okay.
9: So thymosin alpha is created in the thymus gland, which is our immune system generator. But it can be used in just a simple cold or flu, or you're just feeling off. But then it can also, it helps and assists with Hep B and cystic fibrosis and septic shock and pancreatitis and all the big hitters too.
0: Now, what about taking it prophylactically as a prevention to colds, flu, et cetera? Like, say, if you're traveling, which we're getting into the travel season now.
9: Yeah, absolutely. It just builds up that immune system, because when your immune system lowers, that's when you get sick. But we don't want to wait till we're sick, right? We want to keep it up.
0: Yeah.
9: So if you even get a hint of, I'm feeling off, or gosh, I got a little tickle in my throat, that's when you would use it. And you don't have to use these every day. These peptides should only be max 5 times a week. Yeah.
0: You have a
9: 2 to 3 times a week is the sweet spot.
0: Oh.
9: But some people like to do it 5 times a week, and that's fine, but you're using your product.
0: Does it matter what time of the day, or do you take it with food, without food? I mean, obviously it's what you're talking about, the injectables or the oral ones?
9: The injectables, yeah. So the only ones that specifically they say should be taken at nighttime is those growth hormone secretagogues, and that's because you're going to give that and you release a significant amount of growth hormone while you sleep.
0: While you sleep,
9: So if they, you get a more powerful uplift.
0: Oh, okay. Now, the other application forms or delivery forms of these peptides, patches, are those really effective? I've seen patches of different hormones or peptides. It seems like, I don't know, they might have questionable absorption.
9: Yeah, so those are different. What I'm talking about are the injectables are the most powerful, or the nasal sprays, because they're absorbed in the nasal mucosa or the mucosa of anything, the lining of the gut. When you start doing the skin ones where it's absorbed through the skin, there has to be something in there to get it to absorb into the skin. So you're already added something synthetic.
0: Okay.
9: So you're getting away from that pure organic type substance, and you're also lowering the effect of it when you do that.
0: Okay. Now, another delivery form, I didn't see it on when I was doing the peptide research, but I know that it's very popular in Europe, if you are familiar with the delivery forms of drugs over there, suppositories. Would that be applicable to peptides or not?
9: I don't have, I have not seen any of them in a suppository form, but yes, suppository is, again, that mucosa. It's just other side, right? And suppositories are amazing. Like, I would almost choose a suppository, a nasal spray, or an injectable over a patch or a pill.
0: Okay, good, good. By the way, do you know what you call an Italian suppository?
9: No, what?
0: Innuendo. It's an innuendo. Oh.
9: That's cute. You always have a joke for me. I love that.
0: Okay. Okay. So let's just wrap up since we only have a couple minutes left in the show. Side effects, mostly what, allergic reactions, skin sensitivity, which you mentioned at the outset, maybe some nausea, dizziness, et cetera. But for the most part, if you use a quality product, you shouldn't probably experience much of anything, right?
9: Right. And those side effects are dose related. So if it's too much for the body, which everybody's a little bit different, so your practitioner should kind of get to know how you are, if you're sensitive. But if you're going through somebody that gets a good product and they're really monitoring you, you should not have side effects.
0: Okay. A couple others. Age. Is there any limitation for age, like children to senior citizens or the senior citizen, a centenarian? I mean, how old and how young can you give them?
9: Well, with children, I wouldn't. Now, my son hurt his ankle and I injected it with BPC, but I wouldn't start children on peptides unless it was something like that, an acute injury or they actually needed it. And then older people, you just need to be careful because they don't metabolize things like younger people do. So okay. You just want to watch their dose.
0: Now, what about, I have a friend who I kind of made friends with at the gym. He's only 19 or 20. He's on peptides. I mean, he's already
9: wants to do it.
0: I mean, you know, his hormones are off the charts because of his age. Mm-hmm. So, you know, that's...
9: So he's going to look really good.
0: Right. Okay, give us your contact information once more, Heidi.
9: Okay, it's Save Your Body Bio Clinic in downtown Tampa, 813-202-1414.
0: Okay.
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0: 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We'll have you on again. Thank you so much,
9: Thank
0: Heidi
9: you.
0: Simmons.
9: All right. Bye-bye.
0: See you later. All right. That's it for the show on peptides. But join us again next week for Summer Nutrition. We'll have a guest expert on talking about what to take, what to eat, and what to avoid for better summer energy. Until next week, I'm David Snow, thanking you for joining us today. And join us again next week, same time, same station. And remember, it's not how long you live, it's how you live long.
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17: News this hour from Town Hall. I'm Ron Taylor. Pakistan says a deal to end the Iran war is imminent.
18: Pakistani Prime Minister Shehbaz Sharif says a deal to end the war in Iran is closer than ever before, and he expects it to be finalized within 24 hours. He says Pakistan is preparing for an electronic signing of the agreement to be followed by technical level talks next week. Meanwhile, Iran state-run TV says funeral ceremonies for former Iranian Supreme Leader Ayatollah Ali Khamenei will be in July between the 4th and the 9th. Khamenei was killed by the U.S. and Israel in the opening attack of the war in February. He succeeded by his son, Mojtaba. I'm Donna Warder.
17: The Big Apple is finally on top of the basketball world after 53 years.
19: The New York Knicks won their first NBA championship Saturday night since 1973. The Knicks beat the Western Conference champion San Antonio Spurs at the Alamo City 94-90 in Game 5. Knicks captain and guard Jalen Brunson won the NBA Finals MVP award. Brunson led his Knicks with 45 points in this game. Brunson scored 13 straight points in the fourth quarter.
17: That's Andrew Stewart reporting. The Knicks virtually swept the Spurs in the series 4-1, rallying from double-digit deficits in all four of those victories. Nara Organics has recalled its organic baby formula sold at Target stores and online due to a multi-state outbreak of infant botulism. Federal authorities report that three babies became ill in California, Pennsylvania, and Washington in the last couple of months after consuming the formula. Infant botulism is rare but serious illness caused by bacteria that produces a toxin in the gut. Symptoms include constipation and breathing problems. The FDA says people are urged to stop using the product immediately. You'll find news and analysis at townhall.com. I'm Ron Taylor.
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17: Two female court clerks in Utah sympathetic to illegal aliens are under arrest. Police say Jennifer Joma and Lauren Kesley Morrow, both of Logan, Utah, have been indicted. The two work at the Logan City Municipal Justice Center. Correspondent Laura Winters has more.
21: These two women in their 20s are accused of helping an illegal alien evade ICE agents. These clerks are also accused of obstructing immigration proceedings by helping at least one of three other illegal aliens escape out a back door so ICE could not arrest or deport them.
17: Homeland Security Secretary Mark Wayne Mullen says the Trump administration has located about 146,000 unaccompanied migrant children who were previously unaccounted for during the Biden administration. Mullen estimates about 450,000 went missing during the 4 years the southern border was wide open during the Biden-Harris administration. The Trump administration's warning more than 500 hospitals to disclose basic cost information, saying hidden prices is driving up costs. More at townhall.com. Tragedy in Virginia. As a church tent collapses during services, killing one worshiper and injuring 22 others. We hear more on this story from correspondent Julie Walker reporting.
22: A spokesperson for Bedford County says heavy rain, lightning, and strong winds tore through Moneta Friday as the Eastlake Community Church was holding its outdoor service. Officials say 11 people were taken to the hospital, 11 others had minor injuries and were treated at the scene. A senior pastor at the church says he had just walked up to the stage to tell the group to go to their cars when a gust of wind picked up the tent. State Representative Eric Zare says the community will get through this.
23: This community wants the Eastlake family to know that our hearts are with you and our prayers are for you through this tragedy.
22: The church says it will be holding a special Sunday service at its Roanoke campus. I'm Julie Walker.
17: You'll find more on these stories at townhall.com.
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1: We must see the road ahead with absolute clarity. Today's broadcast was originally intended to be a conversation with visionary business leader Bob Chapman, the founder of Barry Weimiller. Tragically, Bob recently passed away after a brave battle with cancer. Today, we anchor this show as a tribute to his remarkable life and monumental legacy. Joining us to champion that legacy is his close friend and co-author, Raj Sisodia. Raj is a deeply respected global business scholar, an author of 9 influential books, and the co-founder of the Global Conscious Capitalism Movement. Earning his PhD from Columbia University, his distinguished 42-year academic career includes teaching at institutions such as Boston University, George Mason, and Babson College. Over the past 5 years, he has served as a distinguished professor at Tecnológico de Monterrey, the MIT of Mexico, where he helped establish a conscious enterprise center that has scaled these leadership principles to hundreds of professors and thousands of students across Latin America. Driven by a profound life purpose to open hearts and elevate human consciousness, he partnered

0: Everything.
1: Okay, well, we could use our entire time together on that answer. No, Bob, I met Bob in 2014. Well, actually, no, 2013, when Conscious Capitalism had just come out. And we were connected by some common friends like Simon Sinek and Sri Kumar Ra, who had visited this company, which is headquartered in St. Louis, but has operations all over the US and in Europe now, and found something extraordinary. A manufacturing company, relatively low tech, not cutting edge manufacturing, making machines that make toilet paper or cardboard boxes, originally started as a company that supplied the beer industry, Anheuser-Busch and others, with bottle washing equipment and things like that, way back in 1885. And had fallen on hard times throughout its history. It went up and down. And Bob Chapman's father acquired the company back in the 1960s, almost for nothing, because it was almost going bankrupt, basically. And so he stepped in and started running it, and he brought Bob in to help him run it. And Bob had an MBA from Michigan, undergrad from Indiana, and he was working for Pricewaterhouse. So Bob came in as a very young person, maybe 25 years old, into this company. And then his father died suddenly, and Bob was not even 30 years old, he was 29. And suddenly he had to take over this money-losing $18 million company and figure out how to survive. The banks pulled the loan on the first day that he took over, having no confidence in him. From that humble and difficult beginning, Bob, first of all, charted a path back towards profitability and some kind of viability for the business by doing all of the traditional things that you learn in business school, focusing on operations and processes and efficiency and laying off people, et cetera. Whatever he needed to do, he did. And then as the business started to get on a firmer footing, then he started to have some learnings about leadership. And he started to think about leadership and the people who worked in the company differently. And he had a series of awakenings or epiphanies, as he calls them. Three of them in particular that really stood out, that really completely changed him as a human being, changed his approach to leadership, and then ultimately changed the company as well in quite a dramatic way. And we can talk about those epiphanies if you like, because I think they're foundational to what Bob was able to do, and which has now become a template for many leaders looking to change their businesses in this way.
0: Well, before we talk more about Bob, and we've got about another 2 minutes, tell us a little bit more about you, your journey, and what you're doing down in Mexico.
1: Sure. So I've been a business professor, as you mentioned in your introduction. This is my 42nd year. The first 20 of those years, I would say, caught in the traditional paradigm of business, which is only about profit maximization, shareholder value. That's what I was taught in my MBA and PhD, and that's kind of what I was teaching somewhat reluctantly. But, in the back of my mind, I always had this question: there must be a better way to think about business. This is not inspiring, and this is not, certainly does not emotionally engage me the way that we think about business. It's all about using people in many ways, just to manufacture, to make as much profit as possible. So that question became a real guiding light in my life. Is there a better way? And searching for that answer in the context of business and especially marketing. My PhD was in marketing, and I could see the enormous waste of resources in marketing, as well as the negative impact we were having with all that money that we were spending on the consumers, on women's bodies, using women's bodies to sell products, getting kids addicted to all kinds of junky food and other things. I could see the downsides. So asking that question, is there a better way, ultimately led me to research for a different way of being in business. And that was published in a book called Firms of Endearment, Companies That Profit from Passion and Purpose. And I discovered a way of being with these companies that made them universally loved by employees, by customers, by communities, by suppliers, et cetera, and dramatically more successful in the marketplace over time, even though they're not trying to maximize profit, they were much more profitable. And we discovered the pillars of conscious capitalism through that research, that these companies had these four key differences. They had a purpose beyond profit, not just profit. You have to be profitable to be a business, but that should not be the end of it. There should be something you mean that you're doing that is meaningful and needed. There's a stakeholder mindset, creating value for all stakeholders, not just thinking about your shareholders.

0: Conscious leaders who care about the people and the purpose, not just power and money, and define success more broadly. And then a caring culture where people actually love going to work. Whereas in most companies, people are highly disengaged and they just treat it as a job. And when you do all these things together, you're far more successful financially and you have healthier, happier people connected to the business, your employees, your customers, your community. So that kind of became a turning point in my life and led to the founding of the conscious capitalism movement, along with John Mackey, the CEO of Whole Foods. And so we started that movement in 2008, and that's been my life ever since.
1: Well, we're going to take a break. We're going to come back. We'll talk a little bit more about you, conscious capitalism, the crossover, and Bob Chapman. I'm Tom Laurie, and you're listening to the Mentors Radio.
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4: And now, back to the Mentors, where remarkable CEOs challenge your thinking about life and business.
1: Welcome back. I'm Tom Laurie. We are diving back into a masterclass on organizational leadership, culture, and the true meaning of stewardship with Raj Sisodia. Well, let's talk a little bit. I'm going to come back because I do want to talk about the epiphanies, but I want to get started with the one of the things that caught my attention about the number of people who are suffering because of work. And it's a wake-up call to any manager that's listening. Bob used to say that the person you report to is more important to your health than your family doctor. Is there some evidence that behind that claim?
0: Oh, yeah. That's a study by Mayo Clinic. You can look it up. And if you think about it, it really makes sense, right? You see your primary care physician maybe once a year for a checkup, but you see the person you report to every day and they impact 8 or 9 hours a day of your life, right? And so the amount of stress that that might create can be extraordinary, you know, if you have the certain kinds of leaders. And as we know, stress causes or exacerbates most illness. So all that stress connected to work, we have evidence that says, so Jeffrey Pfeffer at Stanford wrote a book called Dying for a Paycheck. He estimated 120,000 Americans die every year from stress connected to work. Some studies have shown that heart attacks are higher on Mondays, 20 to 33%. Monday morning is the peak of heart attacks. There's studies that found that in China and Japan, they had to invent new language that means death from overwork, that about 600,000 Chinese die from too much work every year. And short of dying, I mean, you just look at employee engagement worldwide, according to Gallup, it's about 24, 25%. 75% of people are just kind of going through the motions at work. They're not really, certainly they're not passionate. You know, their head is there and they're doing what they have to do, but they're not bringing their whole selves. They're not bringing their creativity, their extraordinary divine potential for creation that we all have. And so most people are really operating at a fraction of what they're capable of. And in a way, they're using these precious hours that we have. We have about 80 to 100,000 hours in our lifetime to work. And that can be a source of deep meaning and fulfillment and impact and legacy. But for most people, it's just like counting the hours and passing the time, you know, before you can say, thank God I'm out of here. That's why we have, thank God it's Friday in our culture, and oh God, it's Monday. And it shouldn't be like that. Work should be meaningful, joyful, fulfilling.
1: Is that unique to this country or is that
0: No, in
1: ubiquitous?
0: fact, US does a little better. Employee engagement in the US is around 32%. Worldwide is around 25%, but it's still not where we want it to be. I would say that in conscious companies, the numbers are more like 80 to 90%. People are passionately engaged, or not just engaged, but they're excited and connected to their work. And that makes all the difference to the business and to the well-being of those people.
1: So, conscious companies and Bob, that's where you overlap. Tell us now about those epiphanies, which I suspect are integral to being a conscious company.
0: Yes, that was Bob's pathway into it. You know, every leader who is a conscious leader finds their own way as to what made them that way, different from what they were taught in business school or what they may have seen with their mentors. So in Bob's case, there were three epiphanies that he talked about a lot. One of them happened when he had bought a company, I think it was in Baltimore. And this was like most of the businesses that he was buying in those days, they were struggling manufacturing companies, of which there were many in the US. You know, the US, starting in the 70s, has gone through a period where many manufacturing businesses that were located in small towns in Wisconsin and Ohio and Pennsylvania and all over the country, they started to not be able to compete with China, with Brazil, with Mexico, et cetera, because it was all about the cost of labor. And many of those started shutting down and sending at least part of their manufacturing overseas. And Bob's company was one of those in that mode, you know, struggling in a way to compete and survive. And he figured out the formula how to do it. And he started buying other businesses that were struggling and he turned them all around. And one of the realizations early on in that journey, when he was buying that company in Maryland, he went there a little bit early and he was sitting in the cafeteria waiting for the doors to open. And a bunch of other employees were there. They didn't know who he was. And they were sitting around laughing and talking and having fun and talking about March Madness, the basketball tournament that was going on at the time, and what their brackets were and so forth. But then, as soon as the clock hit 8 a.m., and it was time for them to go into the office or to the factory, he could see the energy kind of drain out of them and they became very serious. And it was kind of like, oh boy, now we have to go work. And his thought that day was, why can't work be fun? Why do we have to separate it and make it something so grim and something we don't look forward to? So that became part of his thing. How can I make working in my companies fun for people? And there were all kinds of things that they did, games and contests and, you know, things to create some kind of friendly rivalry between teams and so forth. So that was one, but I would say the more profound ones came a little later. And one of them happened at a wedding in Aspen, Colorado, where one of his friend's daughters was being married. And as Bob and his wife Cynthia were sitting in the church, as they watched the father of the bride walk her down the aisle and then at the end saying the ceremonial words that her mother and I give our daughter to be wed, etc., Bob was saying, I know what's really going through my friend's mind. He's thinking, this is our precious child, and we have done everything we can for her. And now we trust that in this marriage, that she will continue to grow and become the person that she's meant to be, and that you will do that for each other. And the thought that came to him in that instant was, because he already had two of his daughters that had been married before, the thought that came to him was that every one of the, at that time, 7,000 people who work at Barry Windsor, every one of them is somebody's precious child. And their parents want for them what I want for my daughter or my son. And if your daughter or my son was coming to work in my company, I would make sure that they were cared for, they were respected, they were challenged, they're growing, they're happy, they're surviving, they're thriving, not just surviving. So that became a mantra from that day on in the company. Everybody is somebody's precious child, worthy of respect, dignity, care, all of that. And that really is permeates that culture. If you go there, you'll hear that everywhere. You'll see that on the walls. The other one happened at church as well, in St. Louis, where the company is headquartered. And every Sunday, Bob and Cynthia would go to church, and the pastor, Ed Salmon, or the rector actually, would give a wonderful sermon for 40 minutes or so. And all the people in the congregation would be inspired and uplifted to be better human beings. They would walk out of there committed to improving themselves. And one day, Bob, going through this, had the thought that Ed only has us for an hour a week, but I've got people for 40 hours a week. What am I doing to inspire and uplift them? That our opportunity in business is 40 times greater than the church's to impact people's lives. And what are we doing to inspire and uplift? Really nothing. At that time, he was running a more traditional manufacturing company where the people who came into the shop floor, they would have to punch in their time clock, time card, and then the bell would ring when they were allowed to go to the bathroom or take a break. And then at the end of the day, they were physically searched to make sure that they're not taking anything from the factory. They said, we're not treating people with any kind of respect. Forget about inspiring and uplifting them. So that became another turning point. The leadership is about inspiring people, about elevating them, enabling them to be at their best. So these are some of the things that Bob had, the epiphanies, but then they became part of the culture, part of the leadership development, leadership selection process at the company, where if you aspire to be a leader at Barry Emiller, you have to be committed to this vision. You know, your job is to care for people. Your job is to help people grow and evolve and become who they are meant to be. It's not about power and position. It's really servant leadership coming from the heart.
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4: And now, back to The Mentors, where remarkable CEOs challenge your thinking about life and business.
1: Welcome back. I'm Tom Lohr, your host today. We are back with our guest, Raj Sisodia, a top business advisor and co-author of Everybody Matters. So let's go back. There are a couple of things I want to cover. One is, what was the impact of Bob and what you, as you started working? Well, actually, you usually, when you write books, you write about a lot of books. You're like a lot of people I know that see a lot of companies, see the threads and talk about them and reveal them in your books. But this is unusual because this is one company, one CEO, which makes it very different. Tell us what attracted you to Bob and what was it that engaged you in writing the book? Because you essentially wrote the book, from what I understand, and Bob was a co-author, but you did a lot of the heavy lifting.
0: I was telling Bob's story. I had to draw it out of him, of course, right? Yes, you're right. I think my tendency is to take a look at the bigger picture and try to see the patterns and look at it across companies. So when I was first approached and Bob called me, my initial reaction, I had, like most people, I had not heard of Barry Diller. I mean, they're not a household name by any means. Today, they're a $4 billion company. At that time, they were about $2 billion in revenues, but industrial manufacturing, so you never hear of them. So when he called me and told me about what they were doing, my initial reaction was, well, sounds like you've got a really nice business there. But, you know, I was working on another book, and I said, I don't really have time to devote to a single company. I would rather be looking across, so I don't know if I have time to do this, you know, or I don't think I'm interested. And he said, well, why don't you just come and see for yourself when you have time? So a few months later, in July of 2013, Bob came to Boston in his private jet, along with about five of his key team members, and picked me up. And then we flew to Phillips, Wisconsin. And on the flight there, they made a presentation, gave me the history of the company, the philosophy that they have, etc. And then we landed and we went to a conference room, and Bob left. He said, okay, here are some people who work at this company. It's called PCMC. Paper converting and manufacturing company that we acquired 5 or 6 years ago and completely turned around. So you can ask these gentlemen what their experience has been. So these were about 15 or so middle-aged blue-collar men working in the factory, probably with a high school education or less. And so I just sat down with them and I started with a very simple question. I said, okay, tell me what your life used to be like before Bob Chapman acquired this company. And then what changed? I thought it was a simple question. I sit there and there's silence in the room for a couple of minutes. And I look around and I see two or three of the men have tears streaming down their face. And I said, whoa, what did I do? What did I do to make you cry? And then one of them started speaking. He said, you know, my life is unrecognizable from what it was. I worked in this company for 12, 13 years. I got laid off 4 or 5 times. It was always unpredictable when I would get laid off. I have no idea when I would get rehired, if ever. I rarely had any kind of savings in the bank. And while I worked there, I was never treated with any kind of respect or dignity. You know, it was all the supervisors yelling at us and telling us what to do. And so the work was hard, the pay was not good, and the uncertainty of it all. So the last time I got laid off, I had been married and I had a brand new baby. And suddenly we get laid off and I've literally got nothing in the bank. And I didn't even have money to buy food for my baby. And I would go to the Green Bay Packers football stadium and pick up empty bottles and cans and return them to the store just to buy things like diapers and baby formula. I mean, such a deep sense of shame that he was, you know, talking, exhibiting in that, describing this. And he said, now my life is completely different. You know, I have a job that I can count on. I'm treated with respect. I have all these courses that I've taken at the university. I'm now a supervisor. I'm progressing along this path. I have a thriving family. Even the town that I live in was in threat of dying in a way. Because this town of Phillips, Wisconsin has a population of 1,200 at the time, and some 600 people worked at this company. So almost every job in that town was dependent on this company, and that town could have disappeared if that company had died. So there were stories like that. Somebody else talked about losing his home in a fire and how the company helped him reestablish himself and how everybody came together. So at the end of that, I said, wow, there's something very special in a culture where, first of all, that these things are happening. And secondly, where men are able to talk about them openly and actually show their emotions and bare their hearts and cry in front of each other. That is not a common thing. That level of openness and vulnerability among men, especially blue collar men, as we would have a stereotype. And later on, I learned that jokingly they have a phrase at Barry Wehmiller that we measure our success in man tears. Okay, because we have a culture in which people feel safe and their emotionally, their hearts are opened up, where typically they're not in most companies, right? And so I said, wow, there's something special in this culture that's going on. So I was very intrigued. Then we flew to Green Bay after that, and then we flew to St. Louis. And I started to really feel like, wow, this is something very different. And that I'm going to actually learn. Because for me, every book has to be a learning experience, not just sharing, what I've observed. And I said, we talk about the four pillars of conscious capitalism, and I think there's an extension here. So when we talk about higher purpose, typically most people think of purpose as something that impacts your customers, right? Whole Foods is trying to improve people's health and the health of the food system by educating you about organic and natural food, et cetera. But Bob Chapman says, well, our purpose is our people. You know, he said, we make machines that make toilet paper, cardboard boxes. Nobody gets very excited about the products that we produce, but our purpose is our people. We measure success by the way we touch the lives of our people. And the products that we make are simply the economic engine for us to be able to elevate these lives, to improve their lives. So the purpose, sort of the people-centered purpose, that every enterprise in the world has people. And you must have a purpose which is about elevating their lives and helping them grow. Not just you have a noble purpose for customers, but meanwhile your people are miserable and unhappy and unhealthy. That's not okay. So it expanded the idea of purpose to say that you can have a people-centered purpose and ideally also should have a product-centered purpose, like two engines of a plane. The second thing that I learned was about the scope of leadership, that it's not just about what happens during working hours, Monday to Friday, 9 to 5. As Bob Chapman said, the way we lead impacts the way people live. That 90% of the feedback from their leadership programs was that now I have a better relationship with my spouse, a better relationship with my children. I'm able to talk to them, I'm able to listen to them, et cetera. Right? So what we do at work impacts people's lives, their health, their relationships, right? All of those things. So there's a dramatically higher responsibility of leadership, the awesome responsibility of leadership is that leaders are the stewards of the lives entrusted to us. And in that sense, it becomes similar to parenting. That both leadership and parenting are stewardship of the lives entrusted to you. The children who come into your life through birth or by adoption, likewise, the people that you have the privilege to lead, that you have a deep and grave responsibility to steward them, help them become who they are meant to be and evolve. So I said, this is going to expand the lens with which I look at least two of the four pillars of conscious capitalism.
1: So this would be a good time to take a break. And when we come back, let's talk about, you've talked about a mindset and the epiphanies. Now the question's going to be is what did Bob do? Because it's one thing to have a mindset, it's another to distribute that mindset and create a culture. So when we come back, let's talk about that. You'll find most of our past shows, show notes, and links at thementorsradio.com. 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I'm Tom Laurie, and you're listening to The Mentors Radio.
7: A lifetime ago, young naval aviator Tom McGuire took the oath of allegiance to support and defend the U.S. Constitution against all enemies, foreign and domestic. Now a San Francisco PD homicide inspector, McGuire hadn't thought about the oath in years, but that was all about to change. A famous local newspaper columnist had been murdered. For McGuire, there's an eerie chill of recognition about it, hearkening back to his days as a prisoner of war after being shot down in North Vietnam. A lifetime ago, another young naval pilot took that same oath. Also shot down in battle, he too spent time as a POW, same camp as McGuire. After 30 years, their lives were about to cross once again. But how and why after all these years? Multi-award-winning mystery author Dennis Kohler's The Oath can be found online or for an autographed copy at oathbook.org. That's oathbook.org. Oathbook.org.
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1: If you're just joining us, I'm Tom Lorry. Joining me is Raj Sisodia. Raj is a deeply respected global business scholar and author of 9 influential books and the co-founder of the Global Conscious Capitalism Movement. So in the last segment, we got the epiphanies, the mindset. How did he put this to work? What he learned? And did you help him in doing this or just observe?
0: I would say that I came along a little bit later when all of this stuff had been somewhat hardwired into the organization and into the culture. So initially, as Bob had these epiphanies, et cetera, he started to bring them back to his leadership team and started to talk about how we want to implement these in our acquisitions. They call them, by the way, adoptions, not acquisitions, because they have now, at last count, 151 adoptions, the companies that they have acquired, and not a single company that they've sold. So once you adopt, you don't, it's like adopting children. You don't say when there's a recession or a pandemic, though, now we have to let 20% of you go, right? Once you're in, it's part of the family. So that's what they've done. And so they started doing it more informally with these principals, and the first tier and the second tier of leaders were starting to get exposed directly from Bob to doing that. And they were starting to see success and difference and the impact that it was having in the culture. Then at one point, they convened a meeting down in Florida, and they got all of about 20 people together and said, what are we learning here? There's a lot going on. We're trying new things. Let's try to codify some of this. And at the end of that, they came out with what they call their guiding principles of leadership. Everything that they had learned in the previous 8 to 10 years that had really had a dramatic impact on people and on the success of the business. And so that document still exists. It's kind of a key moment in the history of that company. You know, they still have the version that they had handwritten on a whiteboard, et cetera. It's kind of one of those iconic documents for the company. So they brought it back, and then Rhonda Spencer, who is the chief people officer now, challenged Bob. She said, you know, and this was around the time that Enron had imploded, if you remember that story. Right? Enron was a high-flying company that suddenly had imploded. And Rhonda showed him Enron's statement of values and principles. And she said, you know, Enron had a great statement too, right? So how are we going to make sure that this thing is not just some words on a wall? And Bob took that to heart, you know? So he then sent around that document to the entire company. And he started then having town hall meetings, small groups of people all over the world, at different companies, deep listening sessions. He said, okay, this is what we say we're about now. This is what we say guides us. And tell me where we are falling short. What else do we need to do? And that then created what they call mind the gap. Right? Many people said, well, this was, you know, what you say is this, but this was my experience working here. One of them said, you know, I was treated with a lot of respect when I was representing this company in Puerto Rico when we were installing a $1 million machine there. But as soon as I came back to the office the following week or came back to the to work, you know, we came in at 8 o'clock and my friend Mary, who works in accounting, she turned right and went up to the office and I turned left and went into the factory. And I know that if I need to take a break, I have to ask permission and the bell has to ring and all these things have to happen. Mary can make a phone call anytime. She can go to the doctor if she needs to. Like, how come you treat me with respect when I'm in Puerto Rico, but not when I'm here at work? Okay. And Bob said, that's going to change tomorrow. We're not going to have this thing where the white collar workers are treated one way and the blue collars. And so things like that, every single gap that came out, they started closing those gaps, right? And over time, aligned the culture, the words, and the lived experience. And then another one of Bob's people, Brian, said to him, Bob, you know, how are we going to make sure that this continues? No, actually, he asked Bob, Bob, what is your greatest fear? And Bob said, well, my fear is that all of these will die when I die. That's because the epiphanies that came to me, et cetera. So then at that day, they decided, okay, what do we need to do in order to make sure that this becomes part of the institutional culture that survives over time? So then they created out of that Barry Wehmiller University, and then they started teaching leadership programs. And they created a whole suite of programs, starting with this fundamental course on listening. Now, the foundation of all of this is deep, empathetic listening, really listening to each other and teaching people those skills. And then from that, the leadership skills that they need and the ability to show care for people. And in addition to that, the recognition and celebration that they've made an integral part of the culture, holding up the goodness of people that they see in the organization and then recognizing them and celebrating them, not just for the achievement of business results, but for being good human beings and taking care of each other. So all of these became pieces of the culture and how they did things. And they were taught in a very deep way. And unlike many companies, they didn't simply anoint some people as leaders. Like many companies will say, okay, these are our high potentials, right? Which I don't like that idea. I think all human beings are high potential. All of us have divine potential inside us. It's just waiting to be unlocked in the right way. So when you say to 10% of your people that you're high potential, 90% of people here see that and say, okay, I guess I don't amount to anything. And this company, anybody can apply to be a leader. They can apply to be in that leadership program. You could be working on the lathe machine in your factory. You could be the chief financial officer. You say, I aspire to be a leader. And then you go into those programs and nobody has any titles. You don't even know the person next to you or their job is. You're there as a human being learning how to deepen your self-understanding and your ability to care and lead others, and care for and lead others. So in that way, they started to really dramatically change the definition of leadership and the ability of people to show up with those kinds of, with that kind of leadership. And you see it in the track record of this company over time. You know, as I said, they adopted 151 businesses. They've grown, I think, a compounded 16% growth rate over 20 years, something like that. Even outperformed Warren Buffett and Berkshire Hathaway on some of those metrics. So it's a dramatic success, and Bob was very insistent on always pointing out it's people and performance in harmony going together. The well-being of people and high performance have to go together. That our primary responsibility is to make sure that we have a well-performing business so that we can be a good steward of these people's lives. Because if you take care of people but we have a terrible business model, then ultimately the whole thing is going to fall apart anyway. So the two going together. And then empowering people through, you know, lean, for example, lean manufacturing. Many companies used it as a way to downsize and cut down on people. They used it as a way to empower people, to say, take ownership of your workflows and redesign them in a way that it's going to improve quality and improve throughput and so forth. So they really empowered their people in order to be good stewards of the business as well as good stewards of each other.
1: Can you provide any more specifics around how he celebrated and recognized people? That's an area a lot of people miss. Maybe you have some stories. Oh,
0: yeah, I was there at one of them. I was at one of the factories. And so Bob had many, many interests and passions. You know, he was a really great appetite for life. One of his passions was cars. So he used to buy all kinds of cars, you know, some of them kind of flashy looking cars. So he had this particular convertible that was, I forget, yellow colored. I forget what it was, a Chevy something or the other. And he loved it. And so he bought a few of them from around the country, wherever he could find them. And then at one point, they decided to use those cars as a way to recognize people. So they would create this thing, I think they called it the GPL, Guiding Principles of Leadership, or the people who best embodied the qualities of that. And there was a whole process. You would nominate people in writing, the committee of people who would look at that. Even if you didn't win, you would get all those letters, you know, sent to the family. And then when the celebration happened, suddenly the children and the aunts and uncles and everybody would pop out from behind and you would get celebrated. And then you got that car to drive around for a week in that little town. Everybody in town knew that something happened. How come you're driving this car? Well, I got recognized for my leadership, you know, so it really created kind of this warm sort of feeling for the whole community. So they do creative things like that.
1: And recognition is so very important. We're going to return after a short break for a final segment with Professor Raj Sisodia. 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
4: And now, back to The Mentors, where remarkable CEOs challenge your thinking about life and business.
1: Welcome back. I'm Tom Laurie. We are in our final segment with Global Business Advisor Raj Sisodia, extracting the absolute core wisdom you need for the road ahead about people. So you've spent 40 years as a business professor, author. You've spoken at the White House, the Vatican. So from your macro perspective, why is the business world at large so hungry for the principles Bob proved at scale?
0: You know, I think we have realized that in this whole frenzy to make more money and to invent new things, etc., we have forgotten the purpose of everything, which is ultimately flourishing. Why do we do anything? It should be the flourishing of people, the well-being of people, physical, mental, emotional, social, spiritual well-being of people, and the flourishing of life around us. We cannot thrive as human beings if the planet around us and other species are dying. So it's really about putting life at the center. And I think what people have realized now that in this existing model of the way we think about business, that people are at the periphery and profit is at the center. And people only matter to the extent that they can deliver profits. I think it should be the other way around. People and life should be at the center and profit should serve people. And that's really, I think, the hunger that people have, the sense of dehumanization that many people feel. 7 out of 8 Americans feel their company really doesn't care about them as human beings. It's behind all of the ways in which we are hurting each other in order to make more money, whether it's getting people addicted to foods that are not good, the obesity, diabetes, depression, anxiety, all of these kinds of things that are rising in society. And we're starting to realize that's a race that, you know, it's kind of a dead end. You know, you made a bunch of money for some people, not everybody, by the way, the income inequality has grown. So many people are struggling even financially. So we have to rethink business as a much richer, deeper activity that we do, where we are all here to take care of each other and enable each other to have the most fulfilling and meaningful lives possible. And business is the way we can do that at scale, provided we approach it with the missing pieces. It's not just about self-interest. It's about expressing, giving, and receiving love, and it's about purpose. Let's build business on 3 pillars, not just a single pillar of self-interest. Traditionally, it's all about business wants to make money and people need jobs and customers need products. So we're all there for our self-interest. Can we think about it in a deeper, richer way with deeper consciousness? Business can become noble. Business becomes heroic when we think about it that way. And what I experienced in my business education, when I was never inspired a single day in those 6 years, and I was never emotionally, my heart was never touched. And now I have the routine experience of teaching an MBA class where my students are crying in the classroom. Why? Because, for example, I was teaching a case on a Dutch bank called Triodos. And 2 of my students were crying. And I said, what happened? He said, we work in banking. We didn't know banking could be so beautiful. I said, everything can be beautiful if you do it with heart and with purpose, right? And it can be noble and it can really have an extraordinary impact. So even I myself, when I was writing Firms of Endearment, I was in tears. When I wrote my book, The Healing Organization, that has 25 stories of companies that are not only they're not hurting their people or their communities or the planet. They're actually healing people. People are stronger at the end of the day when they leave than they are in the beginning, physically, mentally, emotionally. They're healing their customers. They're healing their communities. And I literally cried many times writing that because this is what it means to be human. Our hearts and our souls have to be part of what we do, not just our head and our wallet, which is what we have reduced business to, right? It's all analytical and it's all transactional. And we bring the whole human to it, and that just enriches it beyond measure and makes a big positive impact in the world and creates a legacy.
1: Well, thank you very much. You closed right on time. 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Until then, this is Tom Laurie signing off. 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
13: News this hour from Town Hall. I'm Ron Taylor. President Trump is sounding optimistic that a deal with the current leadership in Iran will get done later today. Correspondent Laura Winters has more.
14: President Trump taking to his Truth Social page, previewing what he hopes will be a signed deal with Iran at some point on Sunday. He writes in part, "At the appropriate time, when all is calm, we will go in and get the nuclear dust buried deep under the powerful sunken granite mountains, thanks to our beautiful B-2 bombers and their brilliant pilots, and downblend and destroy it, whether in Iran or the U.S.
13: A new analysis suggests President Trump's strategy toward Iran may go beyond diplomacy, aiming at long-term change inside the country.
15: Supporters say the president's approach uses a mix of economic pressure, diplomacy, and strategic messaging to weaken Iran's regime without immediate military action. Sanctions and oil restrictions are central, designed to string the economy and potentially spark internal unrest. While publicly framed as pursuing a deal, the broader plan, they believe, may reflect a calculated push for regime change over time. Ken Lorman reporting.
13: Nara Organics has recalled its organic baby formula sold at Target stores and online due to a multi-state outbreak of infant botulism. Federal authorities report that three babies became ill in California, Pennsylvania, and Washington in the last couple of months after consuming the formula. The FDA says people are urged to stop using it immediately. Jalen Brunson and the comeback Knicks did it again, and now they are the champion Knicks for the first time in 53 years. New York rules the NBA. Brunson scored 45 points, including 13 straight for New York, in the fourth quarter, and the Knicks beat the San Antonio Spurs 94-90 in Game 5 of the NBA Finals last night in San Antonio. News and analysis at townhall.com.
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0: Once again, it's time for Yesteryear. A look back at your favorite dramas, westerns, comedies, and musical variety shows from the golden age of radio. Here's your host for Yesteryear, Craig Roberts.
1: Thanks, Dave. It's time once again to settle into your favorite easy chair for another hour of vintage radio. On today's program, stories from the FBI. In the second half of today's program, this is your FBI with the walkie-talkie stick-ups. But first, it's Gangbusters. Gangbusters grew out of an earlier show called G-Men, which was first heard on NBC for Chevrolet in 1935. The program came about when Phillips Lord talked NBC into developing a thoroughly authoritative pilot series about the government's war against crime. Lord sold his idea to Chevrolet and then flew to Washington, D.C. to gather the official blessing of J. Edgar Hoover. Hoover agreed to let Lord use FBI files on closed cases, provided, of course, the Bureau could review the strips, and the new series was off and running. In 1948, the show switched to CBS for General Foods, which carried it on Saturdays until 1953. Gangbusters was last heard on the Mutual Network in the 1955 through 57 season for various sponsors. So now, let's step back in time to October of 1948. It's Gangbusters with Incorrigible Killer, another classic show from the golden age of radio on Yesteryear.

Now, Gangbusters, presented in cooperation with police and federal law enforcement departments throughout the United States. The only national program that brings you authentic police case histories.

0: case of the incorrigible killer, who broke out of prison, then broke back in, only to find that when the brakes run out, the penalty is death.
1: Here with us in the studio tonight is the Honorable Paul V. McNutt, former High Commissioner of the Philippines and Vice President of the National Probation and Parole Association, will be heard at the end of the program, drawing from tonight's case conclusions of vital importance. Gangbusters has asked Chief of Police L.R. Greason of Reno, Nevada, to narrate by proxy tonight's case. Now, Chief Greason, you've told me that the killer in tonight's case was probably the most extraordinary in your experience.
2: Well, that's absolutely right, Don Gardner. I've been a police officer 15 years, and I've talked with hundreds of men and women who are guilty of crimes ranging from chicken theft to murder. But this man, well, you'll see what he was like. Suppose we begin exactly a year ago on a cold, dreary Sunday morning in the city of Tacoma, Washington. In the vestibule of a small church not far from Tacoma's business section, a young man with piercing brown eyes and thin lips stood watching the congregation file out at the completion of services. It was evident that he was looking for a particular worshiper, and after a few minutes, he saw him.
3: Hello, Rick.
4: What?
3: Where you going?
4: Dave.
3: What were you praying for, me?
4: This is the surprise of my life, Dave.
3: Is it? Let's go over there out of the crowd.
4: Look, Dave, I got some people waiting at home.
3: Ah, come on, kid.
4: Yeah, okay.
3: So it's the surprise of your life, huh, Rick?
4: Yeah, I thought they gave you 5 years.
3: Wasn't there nothing in the papers about my breaking out?
4: No, I didn't see anything.
3: Guess I'll have to speak to my press agent.
4: Honest, Dave, I gotta be going.
3: What are you worried about, Rick? Look, if you're worried because you think I know you shot your mouth off when the cops picked you up, forget it. I know you were on a spot.
4: I couldn't help it.

0: Yeah, Dave.
1: Well...
2: What's your hurry? I waited a long time for you, Rick. We can have a few words for old time's sake, can't we?
0: I told you, I got some people waiting.
2: You know something, Rick? I've been a lot of places since I broke out. Salt Lake, Butte, Seattle, Denver. Did all right, too.
0: Did you?
2: Well, I got about $4,000 in my pocket right now. You figure it out. Now, I'm planning another tour. How'd you like to come along with me?
0: Look, Dave, I got a good job now.
2: And you go to church every Sunday.
0: Was there anything wrong in that? I got a break and I want to stay out of trouble.
2: I got a break too, didn't I? 5 years.
0: Look, Dave...
2: I've been working alone. I gotta have an outfit. You sure you ain't interested, Rick?
0: To be honest, Dave, no.
2: Well, there's nothing I like more than an honest guy. Okay, I'll get my outfit. There's a couple of guys back there when I broke out. I promised them I'd come back for them.
0: You're kidding.
2: Well, I broke out of the place. I can break back in to get them, can't I?
0: Yeah. If you want, I guess so.
2: I'd much rather have you, Rick.
0: I'm sorry, Dave. I told you I got people waiting.
2: Okay. Come on, we'll walk out together. Pal. What do you say we meet someplace later? After you get rid of your people.
0: Why?
2: Talk over old times. So I can get the news. After all, I've been away a while.
0: Okay, Dave. Wherever you say.
2: How about the hut? Is 2 o'clock okay?
0: All right. I guess I can make it.
2: Sure you can make it. If I let you, you'd have had at least 40 cops there for company.
0: What do you mean?
2: You know what I mean, rat.
0: I don't know.
2: I hope you said good prayers in there.
0: Dave, don't shoot me. Please don't. Oh.
2: Rat.
3: Well, Don, Tacoma police had no difficulty fixing the guilt in that shooting. But the escaped convict, David Blackwell, was not to be found. One midnight, less than a week later, two trustees were on all-night duty in the prison power plant of the Monroe Reformatory from which David Blackwell had escaped. Then the lone guard left them to go to the power plant office. One approached the other for a chat covered by the hum of a large generator.
4: Blake!
0: Yeah?
4: Is it clear?
5: Yeah. Come on, behind the dynamo.
4: You know, we gotta watch our step, Blake. That guard will be back any second.
5: Relax, will you? Got a half an hour of paperwork out there.
4: Well, look, what's on your mind?
5: Listen, you want to crack out with me, let's get started figuring the way. Else I'll look for somebody else.
4: Well, didn't Dave say he was coming back for us?
5: Forget Dave, will you?
4: Well, he said he was coming back to get us out, didn't he? Promise.
5: That was just so much mouthwash. He's out. So you want to mess around this joint for so they can nail him, stick him back in?
4: But he swore up and down.
5: Sure, sure, before he made it. You got out, nobody'd find you closer than 100 miles of this place.
4: Well, maybe, yeah.
5: Yeah. So if we're going to make it, we've got to figure our own way. Can't depend on Dave or anybody else. We got...
4: What's that?
5: I know, you got me. Came from there.
4: The guard. Maybe it's the guard.
5: I'll be a dope. There, behind the switchboard. Come on.
4: Hey, listen. That officer could... Dave!
2: Who'd you think it was?
5: Well, I'll be a... How did you get back in here?
2: Same way I'm going to get you out.
4: Tonight?
2: Sure, tonight. What do you think I'm going to do? Go knock on the warden's door and ask him for a place to sleep?
5: Well, how do we do it?
2: I came over the wall with a rope and a grappling hook. We get back over the same way.
5: Okay, let's go.
4: Hey, wait a minute, wait a minute.
2: What?
4: They got guards on the wall, machine guns.
2: It didn't bother me coming in to get you.
5: Yeah, but look, Dave.
2: Do you want to come or don't you? Make up your mind in a hurry. I don't want to take up residence here again.
4: Well, if you think it's okay, Dave.
2: Sure, it's okay.
5: All right, come on. Let's go. Before that guard gets back in here.
2: There's one thing, Blake.
5: Yeah? What?
2: This ain't out of the goodness of my heart, you know.
5: We got no dough, you know it.
2: I don't want dough. I just want you guys to stick with me.
4: Oh, sure, Dave, I'll stick with you.
2: It's not going to be any joyride, you know. I got some heavy things in mind. And a lot of hard traveling. Well, Blake?
5: All right, that suits me.
2: Well, come on. Open up and take a look around.
5: No, I don't see anybody.
2: Okay.

0: Hey, head for the wall, right at the drinking fountain. That's where I got the hook and rope. Go on. Right against the wall.
1: Hey, there's a guard in that tower. Watch it.
0: Stay flat against the wall and get the hook. Where is it? Yeah. Okay, I got it. Now listen to me. There's three of us. We can only make it one at a time. Go up fast and quiet.
2: All right, go on. Throw that hook up.
1: I hope it catches.
0: It will, don't worry. Here goes.
1: It's over.
0: Then we'll pull it tight.
2: Easy, Dave, easy.
0: I think it's okay. Watch us, didn't catch. Right against the wall, stay there.
2: Try it again, Dave.
1: That thing might never hold.
0: It got me inside, didn't it? It'll get us out. I'll take another shot at it. Here goes.
1: Now pull it tight.
0: Looks like it's gonna be okay.
2: It's holding.
0: Okay, Arnie, up you go. Lay flat on top of the wall.
1: Yeah. Make it snappy.
2: He's up.
0: Okay, Blake, you're next.
2: Yeah, I don't need to be coaxed.
0: Hurry. Hurry up.
1: Come on, Arnie. Give me a hand.
3: Yeah. Grab hold.
1: Yeah. Oh, we're making enough noise here to turn
2: it up. Shut up, will you? Shut up.
0: Come on up, Dave.
1: Yeah.
0: Move over. And stay down. Car's parked right over there through the brush. We'll let the rope down the other side.
1: Oh, stay down.
2: The floodlights.
1: Hurry with the rope, Willie.
0: Get the rope. It's only about 15 feet. Hang down and let yourself drop.
1: I can't jump that.
0: Down like this. Let yourself drop.
3: All right, watch out. Here I come.
0: Come on, Arnie, come on.
1: Hey, listen, I can't.
0: Come on.
1: Okay.
2: Are you okay?
1: Oh, my leg.
0: You can make it with the car. Let's go.
2: Come on, hurry. But why Reno, Dave? Tell me. Reno's over 1,000 miles. There ought to be someplace closer we can light.
0: I say it's Reno, and that's final.
4: Well, after all, Blake, he got us out, didn't he? If Dave wants Reno, I say okay. Any place he wants.
2: Well, I just want to know what he's got in mind.
0: I got plenty in mind. Only the first thing is for you two to get rid of those monkey suits.
4: Yeah, that would help.
0: We ought to be over the line into Oregon by the time the store's open. I'll buy you some clothes there.
2: Yeah, what about guns?
0: I got a couple for you in the trunk.
4: No kidding, Dave. Hey, this is sure white of you, everything.
0: Don't worry about it, kid. You'll pay me back with interest.
5: So down the criminal David Blackwell broke back into prison and delivered two of his prison mates from Monroe Reformatory in the state of Washington. The three of them headed immediately for Reno, Nevada, where they planned to spin the wheels of chance with their lives in the balance. They placed their bets, and the wheels stopped on red. Blood red.
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8: You were telling us, Chief Greason, that three escaped convicts led by David Blackwell headed for Reno, Nevada, where Blackwell promised them a spree of robbery and plunder.
5: Oh, that's right, Don. On the afternoon following their arrival, the Cree criminals were sitting around a table at a bar on Center Street, their conversation covered by the music from a jukebox and the gaiety of the resort town crowd.
2: What is your rush, Dave? We drove 1,000 miles. I've been cooped up 2 years. Reno ain't such a big place, you know. I want to enjoy it a little before we get red hot here.
0: Ah, Blake. You didn't come to enjoy the sights, Blake. I can't keep dishing out dough to the two of you. You got to earn some.
2: Well, give me a chance to get my bearings. How about it, Arnie? Don't you think we ought to do a little relaxing first?
4: Well, I'd like to, but Dave has got a point. After all, he came and fetched us. We ought to do what he wants.
2: Look, do you think because he came after us, I'm going to bow and scrape all my life? If you do, think again.
0: Nobody's asking you to bow and scrape all your life, but we're going to get that job done this afternoon.
4: Come on, Blake, be reasonable, will you?
2: Okay, have it your way, Dave.
0: It's the only way I will have it.
4: Well, what is it you got in mind, Dave?
0: There's a saloon down the street. Charlie's, it's called.
2: What's in a saloon? You want whiskey, buy it.
0: Yeah, keep your mouth shut and listen.
4: Yeah, Blake, cooperate a little, huh?
2: Okay, let's have it.
0: It ought to be a cinch. We use the new car. You stay behind the wheel, Blake. I'll go inside first and I'll play the slot machine.
4: What about me?
0: A minute or so later, you walk in, Arnie. You go to the far end of the bar by the piano player. I'll walk up to the barkeep and ask him for more change. When he opens the register, pull out your heater. Okay?
2: And if I didn't like it, so what?
4: It's okay with me, Dave.
0: All right, let's finish up our drinks. Then we'll hit Charlie for a touch.
9: Captain Geach.
10: Sergeant Glass, Captain. You know that Buick with the Washington plates we found parked on Sierra Street?
9: Yes, what about it?
10: Well, Washington State Police just answered our wire. It was stolen in Seattle last Sunday.
9: Oh?
10: Well, that's not all, Captain. They add the car may be the one that was driven by some escaped convicts. Broke out of Monroe Reformatory up there night before last.
9: Have there been any cars reported stolen here in Reno since we found that Buick?
10: No, Captain. Nothing's been reported.
9: And there's a good chance those guys may still be in town.
10: Washington police sent along pretty good descriptions of them.
9: Okay, Al. You get a hold of Cowan and Reed. Between the three of you, check all the hotels. See if you can turn them up.
10: Yes, sir, Captain. Right away.
0: Hey, barkeep.
11: Right with you, buddy.
8: And will it be, buddy?
0: Give me some more quarters for this.
8: I'll give you a tip about that slot machine, buddy. That's where the house.
0: Give me the quarters.
8: Okay, but don't say
0: okay,
8: I didn't...
0: Okay, everybody, get him up.
8: Hey.
0: He said get him up.
8: Okay, take it easy.
0: Tell that piano player we want music.
4: Go on, play the piano. All of you, don't move.
0: Get what's in the till, pal.
4: Right.
0: And none of you move.
4: Hey, boss, it's loaded with dough.
0: All right, grab it and let's get moving.
4: It's 2 big bags of silver.
0: Okay, throw one on the bar. I'll carry it. Stay still there, mister. You're asking for trouble.
4: Here you are, boss.
0: Okay. Let's go out the back.
4: Yeah.
0: Come on, make it snappy. Go check the back door.
4: Right.
0: Now listen, all of you. Stay still 5 minutes. Don't move. And you, keep that piano going.
4: Come on, boss.
0: Right with you.
9: Yes, Al?
12: A stick-up Charlie's Cocktail Lounge in South Virginia Street.
9: Oh?
12: 2 guys inside and apparently a third in the car. They got nearly $2,000 in cash. Nobody saw the car.
9: You think those are the same ones who abandoned that stolen Buick? The Washington escapees?
12: Well, the second man in the deal answers the descriptions, but the one giving the orders was a 6-footer. Then they apparently had a third one waiting in the car. We only got a report on 2 escapees.
9: There was a Chrysler reported stolen a little while ago.
12: Oh, yes, Captain, I heard about that. Nobody in the neighborhood remembers seeing a Chrysler pull away.
9: All right, let's go on the basis that it is these Washington fellows. And get busy on that hotel check. If these boys haven't flown out of town already.
4: Who is it?
0: Who do you think it is? Open up.
4: It's Dave. Okay, Dave, just a second. Come in, come in.
0: Well, I've been nosing around town a little. Hello, Blake.
13: Hi.
4: Did that little job cause much talk?
13: Sure it caused talk. And we're hotter than beer at noon.
4: Do you think so, Dave?
0: We're not hot.
13: Oh, no? This is the biggest little city in the world, but it's still little. I say we're to pick up another car and get out of town as fast as we can.
0: We'll get out of town, all right. We'll get out of town after we knock over one more joint.
13: Are you kidding?
0: Would I be saying it if I was kidding?
13: What are you trying to do, get us nabbed? We should have been on our way as soon as we knocked over that saloon. We had no business staying holed up in this hotel.
0: Have you said your piece, Blake?
4: Blake, you shouldn't fly off like that.
13: Well, this is stupid. When I don't like something, I speak out.
0: It's a good idea. Always speak out. I always want to know what's on your mind. But we take the other joint.
13: Now, listen.
4: Blake, cut it out, will you? Didn't he crash us out? Didn't he risk his neck to do it? We ought to listen to him.
13: Okay, I'll listen. But because I listen, it don't mean I'll do.
0: If we pulled another deal, they couldn't want us any worse than they want us now, could they?
13: We ought to be on our way. cops catch up with us, I'll have time in Nevada plus time in Washington. Why invite trouble?
9: If a cop catches up with me, only one of us is going to walk away from it.
13: Oh.
4: Hey, what are you talking about, cops catching up with us? I don't even want to think about it.
9: This new deal is more of a cinch than the last one.
13: Yeah, they're all a cinch. Till you get nailed.
9: And we kiss Reno goodbye tomorrow morning.
13: I got your word for that?
4: Didn't he tell you?
9: You got my word.
13: Okay, what's it all about?
9: There's a place on East 4th Street, U.S. Highway 40 Tavern, they call it.
4: Yeah, I remember seeing the place when we drove in.
9: The cash paychecks are loaded with cash. We'll take them at midnight. Okay, we'll make the touch.
13: And blow Reno in the morning.
9: Yeah, and blow Reno in the morning.
10: Captain Heach.
11: Hello, Captain. Sergeant Glass reporting.
10: Glad you called, Al. The Highway 40 Tavern was just stuck up with the same guys. Now,
11: Captain,
10: I want you to get...
11: When did it happen?
10: Well, about 20 minutes ago. Why?
11: I'm calling from the lobby of the Carlton Hotel. There's three guys checked in here. Two of them answer the descriptions.
10: In their room during the last hour or so?
11: No, Captain. They just walked in the lobby a minute ago and went upstairs right before I called you. They were in a hurry.
10: They could be the ones, huh, Al?
11: I'd give odds they are.
10: What's the setup there?
11: They've got a two-room suite on the third floor, and there's only one door to the suite. It's far enough away from a fire escape.
10: Okay. You stick around the lobby there. I'll bring Colin and Reed over, and we'll give you a hand. If they try to leave the hotel in the meantime, pick up all three of them.
11: And if they don't?
10: We'll give them a chance to get asleep. Then we'll wake them out of their slumber.
13: Arnie.
14: Yeah. What do you want, Blake?
13: A couple of words with you, that's all.
14: Oh, I can't wait until morning. I gotta hit the sack. You know, Dave has got the right idea. Get plenty of sleep. That's what I'm going to do, too. And then I'm going to
13: sit still a minute, will you?
14: Oh, what is it?
13: Now, look. I got a sneaking hunch Dave wants to pull a third job here in Reno.
14: Ah, now, you know that ain't so, Blake. He promised we'd pull out tomorrow the first
13: yeah,
14: thing.
13: Yeah, yeah, yeah. He promised. But something tells me he's got other ideas.
14: Well, if that's the way he wants it, I ain't been doing so bad stringing along with Dave. Well, good night,
13: Blake. Sit still a minute.
14: Hey, look, I'm asleep on my feet, Blake. What do you want?
13: If he says another job here, you're with me. We pull away from him.
14: Pull away from him?
13: That's what I said.
14: Yeah, but he knows what he's
13: maybe,
14: doing.
13: Maybe, maybe, but he don't know when to stop. I did enough time. I'm not risking doing any more.
14: Blake, you gotta have... Hey, who's that?
13: Get it down.
14: Cops. You don't think it's cops? Maybe we ought to wait, Dave.
13: Get Dave. Get your gun out. Get behind the door.
14: Yeah, but if it's cops...
13: If it's cops, Dave can't help us. Now, come on.
14: Listen, Blake. Dave,
13: shut up. Yeah? What do you want?
15: We're police officers. Open up. Open up.
13: Okay. It's the idea, mister. We got...
9: I'll tell you what the idea is.
16: Watch it, Captain. There's one behind the door.
13: Come on, man.
14: Hey, look out.
16: Come here, you.
14: Let go of me. Shoot, Arnie.
16: This one will hold you. He's out.
9: All right, mister. Talk and talk fast. Where's the other one?
13: What other one?
4: Come on, where is he?
13: Okay, he's in there asleep.
9: You're sure he's asleep?
13: Yeah, I'm sure.
9: Well, we'll see. Where's the light switch in there?
13: It's right inside the door, on the right.
9: Colin, Reed, watch these two.
4: Gotcha, Captain.
9: Glass, let's go.
16: Right with you.
9: Okay, you open the door. I'll reach in for the light.
16: Yep.
9: Sound asleep. Come on over to bed. Let's pull back the covers.
16: Watch him, Captain. He's not asleep.
4: You said I'm not. That ought to hold you two for a
9: Captain,
4: while.
9: Everything okay?
4: No, it ain't okay. Here's one for you.
9: Why, you.
4: Now, settle down. Take it easy, copper. I'm through. We're dead.
17: You said it. You're through. Reed, get an ambulance. Get two of them.
5: And that, Don, was the disastrous ending to this case. Two heroic Reno police officers, Captain Leroy Geach and Detective Sergeant Alan A. Glass, were shot and killed by this desperate criminal, David Blackwell. Blackwell himself was shot, but he recovered from his wounds and went on trial on first-degree murder charges a few months ago. He was convicted and sentenced to death in the Nevada gas chamber. The other criminals, Arnold J. Thomason and James Blake, received maximum terms of 50 years each in the Nevada State Penitentiary.
8: Well, thank you, Chief Greason, for telling us this case history. And now, Gangbusters is privileged to present the Honorable Paul V. McNutt, former High Commissioner of the Philippines and Governor of Indiana, speaking as Vice President of the National Probation and Parole Association. The Honorable Paul V. McNutt.
18: We have heard a dramatic story, a tragic story. In one form or another, it is a story all too common in America today. What can we do about it? Law enforcement? Yes. Efficient police work is essential to protect you and me and all of us. But we must do more than catch criminals and send them up. We must prevent crime. We must do everything possible to reclaim young offenders before they become criminals. Firm guidance from understanding judges and probation officers and from parole officers in cases involving parole can help to avoid lives of crime and tragedy. Trained men and women, such as the members of the Western Probation and Parole Conference who have heard the program in Phoenix tonight, are needed in every court dealing with young and first offenders. To provide such guidance, to assist those skilled and sincere workers with beginners in delinquency, the National Probation and Parole Association is working today through its offices from coast to coast with trained specialists in the field of crime prevention. It is a nonprofit organization supported entirely by voluntary contributions, and its services are available to your community. It's ready to help you and your courts and probation officers, the agencies in your town. 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If your community needs help in these matters, or if you can help the association in its program, get in touch with it. The National Probation and Parole Association, with offices in San Francisco, Chicago, and New York. Here is its platform. Effective treatment of delinquency and prevention of crime throughout America. In short, protection for you and a square deal for youngsters in trouble.
8: Thank you, Paul V. McNutt, for this message of vital importance.
10: Next week, the case of a war bride bandit who used the tactics of the wartime underground to rob her victims, but who found that in peace as well as in war, the loser's penalty is sure.
8: Tonight's case was dramatized by Stanley Niss, directed by William Sweets, with Ken Lynch and John Larkin in leading roles. Don Gardner speaking. 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
19: From October of 1948, it's been Gangbusters with Incorrigible Killer. In a moment, this is your FBI with the walkie-talkie stick-ups as this edition of Yesteryear continues.
20: The sounds of the golden age of radio continue with Yesteryear. Here's Craig Roberts.
19: This is your FBI. The second long-running show using the FBI as thriller material came to the ABC Blue Network in April of 1945. The program was created, produced, and directed by Jerry Devine, a former comedy writer who had worked for Kate Smith before going straight and turning to thrillers. Devine prepared well for the program. He attended the FBI School for New Agents, then got J. Edgar Hoover's permission to dramatize from old closed cases using only fictitious names, dates, and locations. Hoover even gave the series a personal send-off. Each episode was told in chronological form with narration overlay. Frank Lovejoy was the first narrator, followed by William Woodson, who became narrator in March of 1948. The program was sponsored by Equitable Life Insurance on Friday nights through 1952, then ran for another year on ABC as a sustainer. Here now, from July of 1946, this is your FBI with the walkie-talkie stick-ups, another classic program from the radio vault of yesteryear.
21: This is your FBI. 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If so, have you any clear idea of your rights and benefits under Social Security? Well, there may be a pleasant surprise in store for you, for in a few minutes you'll learn from our sponsor how easy it is to build Social Security into full security. Tonight's FBI file, The Walkie-Talkie Stick-Ups.

0: During 6 horrible years of war, millions of human beings were slaughtered. And today, countless other millions are homeless and starving. All because the younger generations of two nations had been imbued with a savage contempt for the rights and property of others. Had grown up in the belief that the way to get what you want was to steal it. And if necessary, use a gun. Today, the lives and rights and property of American citizens are being assaulted by the biggest army of criminals in the country's entire history. How old are they? More than 1 out of 5 is under 21 years of age, and the percentage is increasing. Last year, the largest number of arrests in all age groups was of boys and girls 17 years old. Boys more or less like those in tonight's case from the files of your FBI. Young Jack Chase, whose crippled leg had long since earned him the cruel nickname Gimpy, spent most of his time in his little workshop in the cellar of the Chase House in Cincinnati. And that's where he was that afternoon when his younger brother Freddie and Betty's running mate, Knuckles Butler, brought him a problem to solve for them.
1: Can we come in, Jack?
2: Huh? Oh, sure. Come ahead.
1: Go ahead, Knuckles.
3: Okay. Me and Knuckles want you to show us how to work something.
2: Oh, what do you got?
3: If you lay off what you're doing a minute, Gimpy, we'll show you.
2: My name is Jack.
3: Okay. Look these things over, will you, Jack?
2: Hey. Walkie-talkie radio sets.
3: That's right.
2: Why, they're brand new.
3: Mm-hmm.
2: And they got U.S. Army stamped on them, too.
3: No kidding.
2: Where did you and Knuckles get these, Freddy?
3: Well, we got
4: them. My cousin just got home from the Army. He had them, and we borrowed them. Okay?
3: Yeah, that's right, Jack. That's where we got them.
2: I see.
4: How do they work?
2: Well, they have to be set at the same frequency first.
4: Then what?
2: Well, I'll show you. Let's see. We'll make it 112 megacycles. I'll make the wavelength about 2.5 meters.
3: Hey, what does that mean, Jack?
2: Well, it would take too long to explain.
4: You want to set this other, too, don't you?
2: Well, yeah. Let's see. There we are. I'll pull out the antenna like this.
4: Mm-hmm. When you want to talk, what do you do?
2: Flip the switch over this way.
4: Well, what about when the other guy is talking?
2: You flip it back.
4: I get it. Now, how can we tell if these things are working?
2: Well, I'll go outside and see if we can make contact.
4: Okay.
1: Leave your switch like it is till you hear me.
4: Right.
3: This looks like it's going to be real easy, Knuckles.
4: Yeah.
3: Do you talk now?
4: He said wait for him. I ain't gonna
5: do
4: anything.
5: This is Jack. Can you hear me talking, Knuckles? Over.
4: Yeah, sure. I heard you swell.
3: Let me say something, huh?
4: Get away.
3: Well, look, how am I gonna help you out in that job
4: if
3: you don't...
4: Shut up, stupid. The switch is open.
5: What job is that, Fred? Fred, do you hear me?
4: He didn't say job. He said joke. We're gonna take these things out tonight and have some fun.
5: Where are you now?
4: I'm on the roof of the warehouse, you dope. And quit talking unless you gotta warn me about something.
5: Okay. Everything is still all clear down here.
4: I found the door to the stairs that lead down inside. The nylons are supposed to be on the top floor, so it oughtn't to take me long. Just keep a watch out for the cops. I'm going down in now.
5: I won't say another word unless I have to.

0: just turned the corner going toward the warehouse.
1: Is it stopping there?
0: Wait a second. No. No, it's going on by. Whew. Had me scared for a minute.
1: Next time, stupid, don't holler unless it's real trouble. Now, shut up.
2: That'll be enough, kid.
3: What?
2: And don't move and you won't get hurt.
1: Okay.
2: I could have got you coming down the steps. I heard you ever since you got in the roof.
1: Yeah?
2: I just wanted to see how you were working.
1: So now you know.
2: Yeah. Pretty smart. Using walkie-talkies, eh? Now, wait a minute. Don't flip that switch so your pal can hear what's going on. I want to get him, too.
0: Knuckles, how you doing?
2: I don't ask him to tell you. Give me that thing. I'll handle the switch and tell you what to say.
0: Hey, Knuckles. Something wrong? Answer me.
2: All right, now. When I flip the switch, you tell him what I say for it to tell him. You get it?
1: Sure. I got it. And you get this, too! Sure, kid. I'll get the nylons and be with you in a minute.
4: Some 2 hours later that night, in the office of Agent in Charge Revere of the Cincinnati field office of the FBI...
2: I'm a night watchman down at the Medford Brothers warehouse, Mr. Revere.
5: You seem to have taken quite a going over.
2: Yeah, you had a pretty good knock in the head, I guess.
5: What happened?
2: Well, I've already reported the burglary to the police, but I thought you fellas might be interested, too.
5: You say burglary?
2: Yes, a couple of hours ago. Two kids pulled it.
5: Kids, huh? There's an awful lot of them getting in trouble these days.
2: Yeah. Now, when I came to you, I remember reading in the paper this morning about that army stuff that was broken into down on the river docks last night.
5: Oh, yes, yes. There were some binoculars and walkie-talkie radio sets stolen.
2: And these kids tonight, Mr. Revere, used walkie-talkies.
5: What?
2: Now, one of them was posted down the street for lookout, while the other one come inside by the roof to steal some nylons.
5: I see.
2: I should have held on to the one kid I had instead of trying to get him to get the other one inside, too.
5: That's when you got struck down?
2: That's right.
5: Did you get a look at his walkie-talkie set at all?
2: Yes, it had U.S. Army stamped on it, mister.
5: You must have been able to get a pretty fair description of the boy, too.
2: Yes, sir. I'd say he's about 17 or 18.
5: Oh, just a minute. I want to get Special Agent Niles in on this.
2: Yes, sir.
5: And then we'll get to work and see if we can save a couple of youngsters from getting into even more serious trouble than they have tonight.

0: Hey, Jack.
1: Oh, what is it, friend?
0: Has Knuckles been here?
1: No.
0: Where is that guy? He's supposed to meet me here an hour ago.
1: You're seeing quite a bit of him lately, aren't you?
0: Yeah, why?
1: He's not a good guy to hang around with.
0: Now, wait a minute. Since when are you running my life?
1: I'm just giving you some good advice.
0: Well, save it.
1: You know, he was arrested last month for breaking into a candy store over on Front Street.
0: They didn't hang that job on him. He got off.
1: Nevertheless, he was guilty, and you know it.
0: All I know is he's the right guy, so lay off him.
1: Look, Freddy, my only concern is that he doesn't get you into trouble.
0: Stop preaching, will you? I can look out for myself.

0: Revere speaking.
1: This is Niles, Mr. Revere.
0: Good, I'm glad you called in.
1: But I haven't got any lead on those kids yet.
0: Maybe I have.
1: What?
0: A woman just phoned. She'd read about the walkie-talkies being stolen.
1: Yeah?
0: Yeah, she saw a kid next door to her house yesterday afternoon using one.
1: Uh-oh.
0: The boy has a crippled leg, so he couldn't have been the one who slugged the night watchman.
1: But he could have been the one who played lookout.
0: It's possible. Anyway, you better hop out and have a talk with the boy. Here's the name and address.

0: Come in.
1: Hello.
0: Hello.
1: Are you Jack Chase?
0: Yeah, that's right.
1: My name is Niles. I'm a special agent of the FBI.
0: FBI?
1: That's right.
0: Well, what are you doing here?
1: I'd like to ask you a few questions.
0: Okay. What about?
1: A walkie-talkie radio set.
0: Huh?
1: Do you have one around here?
0: No, sir. Why?
1: A neighbor of yours said she saw you using one yesterday afternoon.
0: Look, what's this all about?
1: Robbery was committed last night by two boys. They used walkie-talkies. We believe they're the same ones that were stolen from an army warehouse.
0: I don't know anything about them.
1: I understand you have a brother.
0: Yeah, that's right.
1: Is he around?
0: No, sir. But I'm sure he didn't have anything to do with it either. We were both home last night when that robbery was committed. I can prove it.
1: How do you know you can?
0: Because
1: I didn't tell you what time the robbery happened.
0: Well, I don't have to know the time.
1: I see. Well, Jack, I guess that'll be all for now.
0: Sorry I can't help you, mister.
1: Maybe you will yet, one way or another. So long, son.

0: Hiya, Freddie.
1: Hey, what kept you, Knuckles?
0: I had to wait around to see that guy downtown.
1: Did he buy the nylons?
0: Sure.
1: How much?
0: $50.
1: $50? But they're worth 10 times that. You told me yourself.
0: Look, we're just starting. Wait until we get a rep. Then we can write our own ticket.
1: We took a lot of chances for a measly 50.
0: Save the beefs, will you? Is your brother in the cellar?
1: I don't know.
0: Let's go see.
1: Why?
0: I'd like to clip him for a couple of chisels. Come on.
1: What do you need chisels for?
0: How do you think we break into places? Ringing doorbells?
1: Oh. Go ahead.
0: Okay.
2: Hi, Jack.
3: I've been waiting for you, Freddy.
2: Yeah?
3: Yeah. And you too, Knuckles.
0: What for?
2: I had a visitor a little while ago. He was from the FBI.
0: Huh? What did he want?
2: I think you already know.
0: What are you talking about?
2: Those walkie-talkies. You didn't get them from your cousin, Knuckles.
0: Sure I did.
2: You're lying. They were stolen from the army.
1: That ain't...
2: Shut up, Fred. They were used last night in a robbery at a warehouse. You too committed that robbery.
0: Gosh, you're crazy.
2: Oh, no. The FBI tried to pin on me because somebody saw me trying out the walkie-talkies yesterday.
1: What'd you tell them?
2: Nothing. Yet.
0: What do you mean by that?
2: I'm going to give you both a chance first to go down to the FBI and tell them you did it.
0: What do you want to do, see your own brother thrown in the clink?
2: He'll only get in worse trouble hanging around with you. Well, you going to do as I say, Freddy?
1: No.
2: Okay. I gave you your chance.
0: Wait a minute, Gimp.
2: Yeah?
0: Where do you think you're going?
2: You won't confess, so I'm going to do it for you.
0: Oh, no, you ain't.
2: Get out of my way.
0: Are you kidding?
1: Oh, hey, don't, Knuckles.
0: Keep out of this.
1: Oh, Knuckles.
0: Shut up. Oh. That should keep him quiet. Let's get out of here.

0: We will return in just a moment to tonight's case, which shows how your FBI helps provide national security.
1: The sounds of the golden age of radio continue with Yesteryear.
0: And now back to the FBI file, the walkie-talkie stick-up.

0: In Europe, it was a lawless army of swaggering, arrogant young Nazi bullies who took what they wanted by force and savagely struck down even the helpless and defenseless who stood in their way. In America today, it is a lawless and rapidly growing army of swaggering, arrogant young bullies who are taking what they want by force. In Cincinnati that day, it was one such bully who struck down a crippled boy. And it was that boy's own brother who stood by and watched the beating. It was early in the evening of the same day that Special Agent Niles of the FBI opened the door to room 21 in a Cincinnati hospital.
1: Hello, Jackie.
2: What? Oh, hello.
1: The nurse said I could come in. Okay?
2: Okay.
1: Thanks.
2: How did you know I was here?
1: I went to your house again a while ago to see you.
2: What'd they tell you?
1: That you told them it was a hit-and-run driver that knocked you down.
2: Well, that's what it was.
1: Automobiles can mess up a fellow like you're messed up, Jack, but I never knew one to reach out and punch their victim in the eye, too.
2: What do you mean?
1: You've got a beautiful shiner.
2: Look, I gotta just...
1: Jack, where's your brother?
2: I don't know.
1: You mean he hasn't even been here to see you?
2: Oh, yeah, sure. Sure he was here.
1: Well, then he must have come in and gone out by the window. Nobody in the hospital saw him. Nobody home knows where he is. Nobody at Knuckles' house knows where he is, either.
2: Knuckles?
1: That's the nickname of the boy who slugged the watchman last night. And your brother has a pal by that nickname. Your folks told me.
2: Oh.
1: Why did they beat you up?
2: Who said they did?
1: I could tell today that you'd guessed who committed that crime last night, so when you wouldn't talk, I left you alone.
2: Now look, mister...
1: You went to Freddy and Knuckles and advised them to confess, and that's when they beat you up, isn't it?
2: I'm not talking.
1: Look, you're not sparing your folks or Freddy either, Jack.
2: What do you mean?
1: You're letting them in for a much bigger shock later on. You're only saving Freddy for that day when he kills somebody and gets sent to the electric chair. How'll you feel about that, knowing that you could have prevented it?
2: What do you want to know?
1: Everything I've said is the truth, isn't it?
2: Yes.
1: Then where are they?
2: I don't know. Honest, I don't.
1: All right, but you can still help. Maybe you can tell me something about those walkie-talkies.

0: Freddie.
1: Yeah?
0: Do me a favor, will you?
1: What?
0: Quit sneaking along the street like you're wearing a convict suit.
1: I can't help it.
0: Look, we got here to Louisville okay, didn't we?
1: Yeah, but...
0: And nobody knows we're here.
1: But they'll keep looking, Knuckles.
0: And when they get to Louisville, we'll be gone. Only guys that stop moving and stop using their heads get caught.
1: Maybe so.
0: We gotta get a hangout. In case out another job. I've got to raise some dough first. Come on.
1: Where are we going?
0: To find a hawk shop.
1: What for?
0: I'm gonna hawk these binoculars. Yeah, it'll bring us 20, 25.
1: Yeah, but what'll a guy think when he sees U.S. Army stamped on them?
0: He'll know he's getting the best there is, that's all. Let's go.

0: You send for me, Mr. Revere?
1: Yes. That alert we put out on the walkie-talkies and binoculars last night has paid off.
2: Yes?
1: I just got a call from the office in Louisville.
2: What happened?
1: Two kids answering the description of the ones we're after pawned some Army binoculars there about an hour ago.
2: Oh, then I guess I better start rolling.
1: Spencer of the Louisville office will be waiting to give you a hand.
2: Good. All I hope is the kids don't get rid of those walkie-talkies, too.

0: Oh, come on in, Knuckles.
1: Everything's set, Freddy. I got us a job all cased out for tonight. You look like you're getting ready to go somewhere.
0: I was just waiting until you got back to tell you.
1: Tell me what?
0: I'm going back home.
1: You're what?
0: I made up my mind, Knuckles. I'm leaving. Oh.
1: Now sit down.
0: Look. Look, it won't do any good to act that way, Knuckles.
1: Maybe I didn't hit you hard enough.
0: No matter what you do, I'm quitting.
1: You can't quit even if I let you.
0: Why not?
1: You're up to your ears now, same as I am.
0: I don't care. I'm going back home and give myself up, and you ought to do the same, Knuckles.
1: Not me. I'm just getting started, and when we finish this job, I'm heading west.
0: No, no, I'm not helping you.
1: Oh, yes, you are. After tonight, I don't want you. I'll get somebody with some guts. But this job we do together.

0: Maybe they're not going to pull anything tonight, Niles.
1: We better wait it out, Spencer.
0: Maybe they changed their frequency.
1: According to the brother, they don't know that much about it. He had to set it for them.
0: Well, our receiver is set at 112 megacycles, too. I wish it would pick up something.
1: Of course, it's possible. He might be doing a job without the walkie-talkies, but
0: wait a minute.
2: Huh? Hello, Knuckles?
0: This is it, Niles.
2: Shh. Hello, Knuckles? Answer me.
3: I told you not to talk tonight unless there was trouble.
2: But you've been in there so long, I got worried.
3: I'll be out in a minute. And with plenty, too. Where are you?
2: Still across the street where you left me.
3: Hey. How is this for a laugh, Freddy?
2: What?
3: I'm getting our binoculars back, too.
0: That does it, Niles.
1: Yeah, step on it.

0: Hello. Hello, Freddy.
1: What do you say, Knuckles?
0: I'm starting out the back way now, the way I came in. All clear out front?
1: Yeah. Everything's all clear, Knuckles.
2: I'm afraid you're wrong, Freddy.
1: Huh?
0: Freddy, what's the matter? Who said that?
3: Special agent of the FBI, Knuckles.
0: Huh?
3: I just picked up Freddy outside.
0: Oh, what is this?
3: I'm a special agent, too, and you're both coming back to Cincinnati.
0: How did you find us?
3: When we get to Cincinnati, I'll let a certain cripple boy tell you all about it, son. Come on.

0: Because of his youth and his sincere desire to go straight again, young Freddie Chase was released to his parents and put on his good behavior for a period of 6 months. The boy called Knuckles Butler, however, showed no spirit of repentance whatsoever, and he is now serving a term in a school of correction. Tonight, ladies and gentlemen, we bring you a timely message on the subject of juvenile delinquency from the director of the Federal Bureau of Investigation, Mr. J. Edgar Hoover.
1: America's crime bill runs into billions annually. If it could be diverted, the standard of living of every family in the nation would be raised. Increasingly, our crime problem is becoming a youth problem. A generation of right living and right thinking could bring crime to a minimum. If all parents would devote only a little more time to their children, learning to know and understand them, influencing them by example, winning their confidences by companionship, and instilling in them a heartfelt respect for the rights of others and for constituted authority, they would be investing in their future happiness and security. It is not too late to capitalize upon the vacation theme, a time when many young people are not thoroughly occupied now that school is out. Your son or daughter, niece or nephew, grandson or granddaughter, brother or sister needs real companionship and understanding. Give them a chance by seeing to it that they have your company during their vacation, and yours will be more meaningful by having them with you.

0: In just a moment, we'll tell you about next week's colorful story from the files of your FBI.
1: Next week, we will bring you another colorful story from the files of the Federal Bureau of Investigation.
0: The incidents used in tonight's broadcast are adapted from the files of the Federal Bureau of Investigation. The role of J. Edgar Hoover was impersonated. However, all other names used are fictitious, and any similarity thereof to the names of persons living or dead is accidental. Tonight, the music was composed and conducted by Frederick Steiner, the author was Frank Ferries, and your narrator was Dean Carlton. Now, this is Carl Frank, and inviting you to tune in again next week at this same time on This Is Your FBI.
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3: From July of 1946, this is your FBI with the walkie-talkie stick-ups. 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I'm Craig Roberts with those thrilling days of yesteryear. Till next time, so long.

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4: News this hour from Town Hall. I'm Ron Taylor. Momentum for a deal to end the Iran war is growing. Pakistan says an agreement is closer than ever, and as correspondent Lou Garrett reports, President Trump asserts it will be signed later today.
5: Pakistan's Prime Minister said on Saturday that a deal is closer than ever before and is expected to be signed in the next 24 hours. Pakistan is preparing for an electronic signing of the agreement, followed by technical level talks next week. Part of the deal includes provisions for Iran's nuclear program. Iran's foreign minister has said that terms of the dealing with the program would be finalized in the 60 days after the initial agreement is signed.
4: While the latest inflation numbers are concerning, conservatives say President Trump's policies are holding the line despite global pressures.
6: The consumer price index rose 4.2% in May, driven largely by higher energy costs tied to the war with Iran. Conservatives argue that despite those external pressures, inflation under President Trump remains significantly lower than in the early Biden years. They say pro-growth policies are helping offset rising gas prices, while calling for further action to bring inflation back under control. I'm Bill Alexander.
4: Homeland Security Secretary Mark Wayne Mullen says the Trump administration has located unaccompanied migrant children who were previously unaccounted for during the Biden administration.
7: We found 146,000 kids so far. 146,000 kids.
8: That's the head of Homeland Security, Mark Wayne Mullen, who estimates about 450,000 children went missing during the 4 years our southern border was wide open during the Biden-Harris administration under the direction of then Homeland Chief Alejandro Mayorkas. Mullen telling reporters it's believed some of these kids were sexually assaulted.
7: Some of these kids claim that they were raped 600 to 700 times.
8: Laura Winters reporting.
4: You'll find more news and analysis at townhall.com. I'm Ron Taylor reporting.
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4: Wisconsin Republican Senator Ron Johnson tells the Salem Radio Network that his investigation shows both the FDA and CDC covered up extremely concerning data regarding the safety of COVID vaccines on children.
11: Three successive months, Dr. Sharson, she's a data mining expert, so is warning them, continued to do data runs, showed more very serious adverse events, and they blew her off. They told her to cease and desist. Let me add, the CDC used a different technique for data mining. It called the proportional reporting ratio. And a bunch of us in 2022 were asking to see that data, the results of it. Finally, they released it to the Epoch Times, showing all, the PRR was showing all kinds of safety signals, and they just blew it off.
4: Legislation in two of the nation's most populous states could force 3D printers to come equipped with technology blocking them from making guns. A first-of-its-kind law limiting three-dimensional firearm printing recently passed in New York. More news at townhall.com. AI giant Anthropic said Friday it's taking its latest artificial intelligence models offline to comply with a directive from the Trump administration.
12: The export controls mark the U.S. government's most significant steps to date to restrict access to the most advanced AI models. Anthropic released Fable widely this week. That model is a limited version of the even more advanced Mythos, to which the company has tightly limited access due to cybersecurity fears. In a statement, Anthropic said it disagrees with the government's handling of the matter, saying it received the directive from the U.S. government Friday afternoon, and it did not specify the national security concerns. Bernie Bennett, Washington.
4: If you think you can ignore all the hubbub around SpaceX, Elon Musk, and IPOs, your 401k will not. Musk's rocket company launched 19% higher the first day of trading for its stock Friday, making it worth a total of $2.1 trillion. SpaceX will soon join some high-profile stock indexes. More on these stories at townhall.com.
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16: 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Good morning. It's Larry O'Connor, O'Connor & Company. I'm just overwhelmed by all the things we're going to talk about today. A lot of action on Capitol Hill. In 30 minutes, we're going to go through this hearing. The superintendent of Loudoun County Schools, everyone knows Loudoun County, Virginia. Most famous county in America. Apparently, I grew up in Orange County, California. I used to think we were the most famous. We were the most famous. We used to have the OC, right? No. Now it's the LC. Loudoun County, infamous, really, dubious distinction because of the moronic way the school system is managed and run there, especially considering Loudoun County used to be this bastion of sort of sensible, reasonable, maybe even right-of-center conservatives in Northern Virginia. Not anymore. The left has taken over Fairfax creep. Fairfax County has sort of invaded ideologically the safe confines of Loudoun County, and now you're run by idiots, including the guy who runs your schools. Just wait till you see what your superintendent said under oath yesterday. Great exchange. Congressman said, hey, Mr. Superintendent, would you go into the ladies' room during a break here and go use the facilities there in the women's room? He goes, well, of course I wouldn't. And the congressman says, why wouldn't you? And he says, well, because I'm a man. This is the superintendent of Loudoun County Schools. And then, what happened next in that exchange, you're going to hear it. We're going to play that for you in about 30 minutes. Also coming up in our 7 o'clock hour here on the East Coast, Michael Whatley, former chair of the RNC, is now running for Senate. We'll talk to him. We've also got Nick Minock, local reporter here in Washington, D.C., who's been all over the destruction of your public schools. We'll get his take on that superintendent. And then in the 8 o'clock hour, K.T. McFarland on foreign policy, national security, things heating up with Iran yesterday as the United States military targeted some more installations there in Iran. Still not an official break of the ceasefire. We're just firing on them and they're firing on us. But we still have the ceasefire in place. Make of that what you will. But the president was in the Oval Office. He was signing a bill into law. This was a bill that would fund ICE and the Border Patrol. I know you think that there was no funding for ICE and Border Patrol because the Democrats refused to actually do their job. You remember the Democrats about 3 months ago engaged.

0: voted on the appropriations bill that was in front of them. And again, they didn't even have to vote for it. They refused to allow it to get to the floor of the Senate for a vote. They didn't have to vote for it. They just needed to allow it to be ruled on by the majority. But no, they blocked it and shut down the government. Had they done that, had they actually allowed it to go to a vote and get it passed, ICE and Border Patrol would have been funded for the next, I think, year and a half, maybe. Instead, because it went to reconciliation, those entities are now funded through the Trump presidency. And by the way, a lot more money, $70 billion, I think, was appropriated, which is more than what was originally supposed to be voted on by the Democrats. So hell of a job there, Chuck Schumer. Hakeem Jeffries, just terrific. You had your temper tantrum. You caused misery and pain. And now ICE and CBP are funded for the next couple of years to the tune of $70 billion. So the president signing these bills into law yesterday in the Oval Office, he entertained some questions, and the topic turns to Iran. And then things got very, very interesting. Here, take a listen.
1: You posted this morning about Iran, and you said that they've taken too long to get to a deal. I want to make sure I quoted you correctly. You said that now they will have to pay the price.
2: Yeah.
1: What did you mean by that specifically?
2: Well, we're going to be attacking them very hard.
1: You're resuming bombing?
2: Well, we are. Based on the helicopter, I guess we have the right to do that. You know, they shot down a very... an incredible machine. And at first they said they didn't do it, then they admitted they did. It was sort of easy because we have the bomb. We actually have the bomb. Got very lucky that bomb didn't explode. That bomb was lodged in the helicopter, didn't explode. It was on fire, but it didn't explode. Those two guys, they knew how to fly, but they got very lucky. And then we had the unmanned boat going very, very fast at speeds that you wouldn't want to go. That's why it's unmanned, I guess, because nobody can go in that. But they rescued. So the both people are, fortunately, the pilots are okay. No, look, I've been working with Iran for a number of months, and they should sign that deal. It's a good deal. It doesn't give them the right to have a nuclear weapon. In fact, it totally prohibits them from ever having a nuclear weapon. And it was just tap, tap, tap. I don't know what they're doing. So they then shot at our helicopter. Very expensive helicopter, by the way. But much more importantly, the two men, fortunately, they're okay. But an amazing rescue. If you ever get a clip, you won't believe the rescue, how cool it was. The equipment we have. Look, we have the strongest military in the world. And I gave them a break at the request of Pakistan, the field marshal and the prime minister of Pakistan are great. We stopped them from going to war with India. You would have had a nuclear war if it wasn't for me. But they became friendly to me, very friendly, and they're close to Iran, and they work, and they still are working on trying them to do what's right. But we want a deal that's meaningful. We want a deal that works. We don't want to just have a Barack Hussein Obama deal, JCPOA, the worst deal.
0: All right, so to summarize, the president says, yeah, they shot down one of our Apaches. Thank God our airmen survived. And so we're going to bomb them in retaliation of that. And he said, and we're going to keep bombing them until they say yes to the deal, because we got a really good deal in front of them. The only thing they don't like about it, really, is that it means that they can never have a nuclear weapon. But that's the only deal we will accept, so we're sort of at an impasse. And then, of course, the question of the Strait of Hormuz comes up, and the price of gas comes up. Because, you see, it's funny. I'd love to show you the press conference that the supreme leader of Iran, you know, the cardboard gay Ayatollah, I'd love to see his press conference where he's answering questions about what their military strategy is and what they're hoping to achieve. But see, they don't do that. I'd love to see the press conference where the supreme leader of Iran has to answer relentless questions about the current state of their economy and the suffering of the Iranian people. But see, they don't do that. They don't have to. They're a theocratic authoritarian dictatorship. I'd love to show you the supreme leader of Iran, you know, sweating bullets under pressure because his

0: party might lose in the next upcoming parliamentary election, but they don't have to worry about that. Meanwhile, we're a complete open book, maybe a little too open. And that's why people are like, well, what's happening? Why aren't we resolving this? I mean, we've only been at war with these people for 5 decades, and now that the president's finally engaged trying to fix it since February 28th, my gosh, it's June 11th. Why can't we solve it? It's like, that's not how these things work. Honestly, sometimes I love the president's transparency. I love how open he is. I wish sometimes he'd say, yeah, we're not going to talk about Iran anymore. We have a naval blockade. We're trying to get them to agree to a deal. If they don't agree to the deal, they will suffer great, great harm and destruction at the hands of our military. They know we can do it, and we will do it. So we got to reach a deal. From this point forward, I have nothing more to say. That would be great. But it's not the world we live in. So then the question of the Strait of Hormuz comes up, and the president revealed something. I don't know if he meant to. I don't know if it matters. Maybe he did it on purpose. But it's a fascinating, fascinating story. Here, take a listen.
1: Inflation had come down between that.
2: Oh, when the war is over?
1: Yes.
2: It's coming down.
1: I know you can't.
2: It's going to come down like a rock. And again, we're taking out millions, which I'm just announcing today for the first time. But we've been taking out millions of barrels of oil. Millions of barrels. Every night. Took out oil. But now I'm going to tell you because they just figured it out. So now that they figured it out, I can tell you. It was very hard for me. I wanted to say it so badly, but I didn't want to ruin it. But it was very hard. But millions of barrels of oil has come out. And that's why it's at $85, $90 a barrel instead of $250. But we have the greatest military in the world, the toughest military in the world, just the best in every way. Nobody even close. There's no military that's even close. I rebuilt it during my first term. I'm using it now. When this conflict is over, Todd said, please call it a conflict, right? As opposed to the word war. He didn't like the word war, but it's sort of a conflict. It's a military operation. When it's over, you will see oil drop to where it was before.
0: Don't call it a war. Don't call it a war. That's a legal thing. So, yeah, everyone predicted we'd have $200 a barrel of oil by now, and we haven't. Did you ever wonder why? 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
0: So the president says that, oh, by the way, we've been taking the oil, we've been passing it through the strait. It's been fine. They just figured it out, so I guess I can come clean on that. That's why gas is not through the roof. That's why the oil per barrel. That's why the speculators haven't been going nuts. It's like at $92 now, I think, which is a little higher than it should be, but it's all going to work out. KT McFarland joins us in the 8 o'clock hour to talk it through. So after the president gives those remarks, he meets with his war cabinet, including Secretary of State Rubio, Vice President Vance, other interests there, Dan Kane, who is the Joint Chiefs Chairman, that would be Raisin Kane, Steve Witkoff, one of the envoys involved in the negotiations, and the next thing you know, Secretary of War Pete Hegseth, who was in Tampa, of course, where MacDill Air Force Base is, that would be CENTCOM. He emerges and speaks with reporters. Now, we're gonna share with you what SecWar had to say about what was about to go down in Iran and what eventually did go down in Iran. We'll share with that with you in just a second. Quickly, though, I want to take a moment to tell you that, as you know, summer is upon us. And it's why I'm reaching out to you to help send children of prisoners, kids with a mom or dad in prison, for a life-changing week at Angel Tree Camp. You just go to LarryOShow.com and please make a generous gift to help fund a scholarship sending a child to camp for an entire week. By the way, we started this, I think we're on day 11 now of this drive, and our goal was 162 kids. We wanted to send 162 kids to camp. Well, we're sitting at 160 right now. You guys are amazing. I had no idea we were going to get this kind of response so quickly. I know you've heard these appeals, and I know that you can't spare $200 right now. I get it. It's okay. Today's the day I want to invite you to join us with any gift of any amount you feel led to give. If enough people donate $5, $20, $50, whatever you can give right now, it's going to be combined with other listeners' gifts, and each time we hit 200, well, there's another child's life that's going to be changed. You're going to be blessing kids just like these kids. Listen to them. They were asked, what's the best part of Angel Camp?
12: Horseback riding ride, balloon animals, and yeah, we go fishing, and then we archery. Go to archery. We need to go BB gun aiming. We go to the animal. It's a little mini zoo that you get to pet chickens and goats. First day, we went swimming, and we had lunch, breakfast, and then dinner.
0: You know, these are kids who, through no fault of their own, found themselves in a real tough spot. And this summer, they're going to be faced with really bad choices in front of them, including drugs and gangs and crime and just malaise and despair. Instead, working together, we can transform the lives of as many boys and girls as we can by sending them to Angel Tree Camp. And your gift of any amount is going to help do that. And I want to remind you that when they're there, yes, they're going to do all those things, including the chickens and the goats, which is fun. They're also going to hear the gospel. They're going to hear about the saving grace of Jesus Christ. And it will not just change their week. It won't just change their lives. It'll change their afterlife. It'll change their souls for eternity. That's what you're about to do with a gift of any size. Go to LarryOShow.com. That's our website for the show here, LarryOShow.com, and click on the Angel Tree Camp banner. Thank you for that. Secretary of War Pete Hegseth yesterday addressing reporters after his meeting at CENTCOM. Let's go.
13: CENTCOM, Central Command, will be busy tonight because President Trump said we will be hitting Iran hard, and we will be, because Iran has a chance to make a good deal, a great deal. To codify what they said they've been willing to do, and they haven't been willing to do it. So, as President Trump said, they've been tap, tap, tapping. You can see when someone's trying to tap, tap, tap on a deal. Instead, they're going to have tap, tap, tap bombs dropping on key facilities in Iran from the United States of America. And that's not because we want to restart anything. We don't have to restart. It's because the War Department is prepared to set the terms to ensure that we get the kind of deal President Trump expects. And Admiral Cooper and the team here at CENTCOM has done a phenomenal job from the beginning on Epic Fury and through this blockade, ensuring that we have a chance to reach that end state, which is Iran will never have a nuclear weapon, which they say they don't want. And so since we're so close to that negotiated deal, if that's the case, they should step up and do it.
0: Air Force and Navy fighter jets launched the attack along with several Tomahawk cruise missiles after 5 p.m. Eastern Time. And they struck air defense system, ground control stations, surveillance radar sites, communication systems, military surveillance capabilities all around the strait.
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21: With SRN News, I'm Ron Taylor. The United States and Iran appear to be close to a deal to end the war and open the Strait of Hormuz. Pakistan's prime minister said yesterday that a deal was closer than ever before and expected to be finalized within 24 hours. President Trump said the deal was scheduled to get signed later today and that the Strait of Hormuz would open immediately. Nara Organics has recalled its organic baby formula sold at Target stores and online due to a multi-state outbreak of infant botulism. Federal authorities report that three babies became ill in California, Pennsylvania, and Washington in April and May after consuming the formula. The FDA says people should stop using the product immediately. President Trump celebrates turning 80 with a UFC cage fighting event on the White House South Lawn later today. It's an unprecedented extravaganza marking his birthday in show-stopping fashion, featuring seven fights and aligning America's 250th anniversary. This is SRN News.
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0: We viewed a hearing that was going to feature the superintendents of school systems all across the country, including San Francisco and, you know, places like that. And you expect certain things from the superintendent of schools in San Francisco. You expect them to, you know, show up dressed like a drag queen, waving the trans identity flag, you know, and doing all that stuff. That's, you expect that from San Francisco. And let's focus instead on the superintendent of schools of Loudoun County. And by the way, this guy, he got his job because of the nightmare that happened in Loudoun County, where boys were allowed into girls' bathrooms. A young 14-year-old girl got sexually assaulted. They moved the kid to another school without notifying any of the parents that this had happened. Another sexual assault happened with the same kid. This is a boy who wears a skirt, by the way. Superintendent covered it up. School board covered it up. There's no one left on the school board from that time. They've all gotten voted out. However, sadly, many of them have been replaced by people who think those policies are just fine. It's a problem with some of these school board elections. You really need to look at who you're voting for. They affect your lives. They affect your kids' lives. They booted out this superintendent because he was facing criminal charges. In fact, I think he got convicted of covering up some of those things. If I'm wrong, I'm very, very sorry. Love to have him on to talk about it. They replace him with this guy who's supposed to clean everything up, this new superintendent of schools for Loudoun County. He's going to clean everything up and get us back to normal. Let's see how normal's looking right now in Loudoun County, Virginia. This is Dr. Aaron Spence is his name, by the way. He refuses to talk to the media. There's one reporter in particular in Washington based out of Northern Virginia, WJLA, the local ABC affiliate. His name's Nick Minock. He'll join us later in the show because there's video after video after video of Nick Minock asking very simple, benign questions to Superintendent Dr. Aaron Spence. He's a doctor, don't you know? And this guy runs away like a coward. He doesn't want to answer any question from anyone who might actually challenge him on his job. He makes $500,000, by the way. So here he was under the withering attack of Congressman Bob Onder out of Missouri, asking a pretty simple question. This is cut 22, gentlemen, if we could. Here, take a listen.
1: Dr. Spence. Yes or no? Should biological men be allowed in locker rooms with biologic women or girls?
2: Transgender women should be allowed in women's spaces.
1: That's a yes. So biologic men should be able to go into locker rooms and shower rooms with biologic girls.
2: Federal law requires it, yes.
1: No, it doesn't.
2: Yes, it does.
1: No, Title IX does not. In fact, quite the opposite. Title IX requires you to protect women and girls. Dr. Sue,
2: may I respond?
1: Should biologic men or women... You gave me the yes. You answered my question.
0: Responded, dude. This is great. I do love it when a superintendent of schools tries to lecture lawmakers, that's what they call members of Congress, they're lawmakers, on what federal law requires. This guy is still living in the Biden administration. He thinks that Title IX means anybody can be anything they want at any given time. And it's kind of interesting considering his school system is currently facing lawsuits over Title IX. From private entities as well as from the federal government. You caught that question, though. Should biological men be allowed in women's spaces in public schools? And he corrected the congressman. Transgender women should be allowed. All right. Well, that allows us to understand exactly who Dr. Aaron Spence is. Remember, he was the grown-up brought in to clean up the mess in Loudoun County Public Schools. So then Congresswoman Lisa McClain really honed in. This takes a little time, but it's worth our energy, I promise you, because you need to know how important. I say it all the time. What happens in your house ultimately is more important than what happens in the White House. Our guy is not always going to win an election. Our guy is not always going to be sitting behind the Resolute desk in the Oval Office. Our founders created a system in this country where you are far removed from the whims of the guy who happens to be president every 4 years. We can weather that storm if necessary. But it's kind of hard to weather the storm of a bunch of Kamala Harris's, Jasmine Crockett's, and Bernie Sanders sitting on your local school board. 4 years of that and your kids will be forever changed. So you've got to focus on these local elections because then you end up with a guy like Dr. Aaron Spence as your superintendent. So Congresswoman McClain gets to the heart of the matter. Let's go through this questioning together, shall we? Let's roll it.
2: This is going to be frustrating to you, but I'm not
3: going to be frustrating to me. It's going to be frustrating to you.
2: I'm not going to speak on the specifics of.
3: Okay, you want to speak some hypotheticals? If you don't want
2: to
3: speak specifics, that's cool. No, I'll give you a word.
2: I'm willing to speak.
3: I'll give you. You don't want to speak specifics.
2: I'm willing to speak in general and say...
3: Okay, great. Let's speak in specific. Let's speak in general.
2: That based on our policies, we would never discipline students absent a violation
3: of... Cool. Let's speak in hypotheticals.
2: Disciplinary policy.
3: I'm going to give you your world, right? Since you're afraid to speak in specifics, even though your guidelines are
2: not going to speak about a specific student incident.
3: Okay. Just out of curiosity, why not?
2: Because I'm not at liberty to
3: share information. Sure you are. You're choosing not to. This isn't a
2: disciplinary
3: matter, sir. You're a highly educated individual. You know you can speak on specifics. This is a won't, but I'll give you your world. Let's speak in hypotheticals. So hypothetically speaking, there are three boys in a locker room. Hypothetically speaking, what usually happens in a locker room? People change in a locker room. They undress. It should be a private space, hypothetically speaking, right, sir? Mr. Spence, you paying attention?
2: I am.
3: Okay, great. So hypothetically speaking, is that correct?
2: Hypothetically speaking.
3: Super. Great.
2: I'm just to clarify. Hypothetically speaking, no, hypothetically students change in locker rooms and should be able to change.
3: Right, it's kind of a private space, right? Yeah, good. I'm glad we agree. So let me get this. In what universe, hypothetically speaking, would it make sense to you for a biological female, or anyone for that matter, to come in and begin videotaping me, and then the three boys that hypothetically in your world got videotaped, got a 10-day suspension, and the perpetrator, you know, the biological female in the boys' bathroom that's supposed to be a safe space, which you say is completely unacceptable to film in safe places. Could you explain in what realm, what universe, hypothetically speaking, that biological female would receive a lesser sentence? The person that does the filming gets, say, hypothetically, a one-day in-school suspension, hypothetically. But the victims that got filmed got a 10-day suspension, hypothetically. What's your response to that hypothetical question?
2: Our school division would not discipline students absent a violation of our disciplinary policies.
3: Excuse me, what the heck does that mean? So in what realm does that make sense to you?
2: A violation of our discipline.
3: So what realm does that make sense to you, sir?
2: Our school division.
3: That's a great answer to a question I didn't ask.
2: Students absent a violation of our discipline.
3: The victims got a 10-day suspension, hypothetically. The person, the biological female that did the filming, got a one-day suspension, hypothetically. You're telling me that's okay? That's tolerable? That's cool? That's acceptable?
2: As I said before, our school district would not discipline students.
3: You are extremely weak, pathetic, and thank God my children didn't go to your school.
2: I disagree with your characterization.
3: You can disagree hypothetically.
4: The gentlelady's time has expired.
0: You know, as some of you may be, you know, sort of put off this early in the morning by the sarcasm that was displayed there by Michigander Lisa McClain. I'm from Michigan. I speak Michigan sarcasm. That hit home with me. I know exactly who she is, and I know exactly what she achieved there. It's the Michigan knows two things, championship college football and sarcasm. You see, because the hypothetical that she just laid out wasn't hypothetical at all. That's an actual situation that happened in Loudoun County, where three boys were in the locker room changing. A girl pretending to be a boy came in and was videoing on her smartphone those boys. The boys were caught on video saying, "Why is there a girl in here? I don't feel comfortable taking off my clothes with a girl in here." And because they said, "Why is a girl in here? I don't feel comfortable taking my clothes off in front of a girl," those boys got suspended. The boys got suspended. That's not a hypothetical, and that's why Lisa McClain was laying it out the way that she was. But she's right to characterize Dr. Spence as weak. Not just weak, but also ideologically dangerous. And do we have the last clip of Dr. Spence here talking about bathroom policies? Yeah, let's do this. So then Representative Randy Fine asked Dr. Spence a very critically important question about these policies that makes it all make sense. Here, take a listen.
5: I want to move on to Loudoun County Public Schools. Dr. Spence, do you use the women's restroom?
2: Of course not.
5: Why not?
2: Because I would never use a woman's restroom. I'm a male.
5: Because you're a man. Wow, that's a great thing. Right. So why do you think men should be able to use the restroom in Loudoun County Public Schools?
2: I don't.
5: Okay, but they do. they do. And we've got incident over and over. Look, I could say I'm an NBA athlete. That doesn't make it true. Yeah. You allow men to use the women's restroom over and over and over again. And you can argue insanely whether that's okay or not. But I have a question. In 2025, you had an issue where a man went into, or a woman went into the restroom, and three boys that were there were unhappy about it because they were being recorded. Initially, the boys got in trouble. The girl, who was pretending to be a boy, did not. Why did the girl pretending to be a boy who filmed boys in their restroom, why was there no discipline for that student? Why did the people complaining about the girl coming into the boys' restroom get in trouble, but not the girl who was filming? Not even saying whether they should go in the bathroom or not, but they were filming. It's on film. Why did that student not get in trouble?
2: Sure. So, challenging for me to discuss the specifics of it, but if you'll allow, challenging for me to discuss the specifics of individual student discipline, as you would understand, but I'm going to say broadly two things. One, what you've stated is factually inaccurate.
5: Did the girl not film the students? That's wrong? There was no filming?
2: That's not what I'm saying.
5: I'm asking, was a student filming
2: that,
5: other students,
2: I'm
5: and is that allowed in your school district?
2: Let me say this broadly, in general. Our policies do not permit filming in
5: okay,
2: our
5: so when a student if, did it, could, why did that student not suffer any disciplinary conduct for doing that?
2: Again, factually inaccurate. What I would say is,
5: so you're saying that student was disciplined for filming those other students?
2: I'm not going to talk about specific.
5: Understood. I wouldn't talk about it either if I was you.
0: The premise of the entire setup was exquisite. Do you go to the women's room? No, I do not. Why don't you go to the women's room? Because I'm a man. Aha. Aha. Nick Minock, reporter here in Washington, D.C., joins us in the next hour to break this down, explain exactly what's next in this story. And I sure hope you're looking at your local school board and superintendent and the policies in your school system. This is okay.
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0: It's been fascinating to see Democrats rationalize the fact that they just nominated a guy with a Nazi tattoo who wished the death upon American soldiers fighting the Taliban in Afghanistan, who claims that Chris Kyle, the most decorated sniper in American history, was actually a psychopathic murderer and killed civilians in Iraq, has a verified record of physical abuse against women, including emotional torture against various women in his life, who has now admitted publicly that just weeks after getting married, he was engaged in sexual text messaging with other women, possibly up to a dozen of those women. And that's just in the last couple of years, including having an active dating account on an app that focuses on what's called Predator's Paradise, this thing. It's called Kick. And people have been arrested for preying on underage girls. And by the way, that's all the OPPO research that's come out during the Democrats' primary. Republicans haven't released any of this stuff. Seeing them rationalize the support that they've now decided they have to throw Graham Platner's way has been a fascinating insight into who these people are and how craven they are for power and how much they hate Donald Trump, yes, but even more so you for voting for Donald Trump. I mean, how much do you have to hate the electorate of this country to convince yourselves and try to convince others that Graham Platner is fit for office? I think the question answers itself. James Carville appeared on Chris Cuomo's podcast. Chris Cuomo looked a lot like Marlon Brando in Apocalypse Now. I don't know what's going on with this guy. He's like in a cave with a beam of light shining on his face like he's some sort of maniacal serial killer. Setting that aside, though, what most enlightening about this exchange is what James Carville has to say. We'll stop and start a bit, but let's begin. James Carville explaining the Graham Platner phenomenon to everybody.
13: If you went and you had four deployments and have some kind of effect on your mentality,
23: well,
13: it would be.
23: He had PTS and he struggled, and that explains earlier stuff.
13: I understand that. And that's the larger issues. He's dealing with this from Susan Collins' wars. And I think people see that and they say, You know, I would be radicalized myself if something like that happened. And maybe it would be a good idea in the United States Senate to have a veteran, who has struggled with mental issues and put him on the Veterans Affairs Committee, because he's not the only veteran. He's not the only combat veteran that's not profoundly affected by what happened to them during these wars.
0: Okay. He's right. There are veterans who have been profoundly affected by their service, and God bless them all. And we raise money for them here on a regular basis, and I volunteer to help them, and it needs more focus and it needs more attention. I don't think that means that puts them in the top of the line to be qualified to be a United States Senator. And by the way, it would be one thing if Graham Plattner were running on an entire platform of, I'm a vet, I've got mental health problems, and I want to go to the Senate to help other vets with mental health problems, because that's not what he's running on. He's running on the same anti-oligarch billionaire kind of un-American, anti-free market Marxist garbage that Bernie Sanders has been running on for over three decades. There's nothing new about anything Graham Plattner is saying. In fact, it's over 100 years old. You can read the original. It was written in a library at Oxford by Karl Marx. Was it Oxford or Cambridge? I'm not sure which library. But he was a freeloader too, by the way. Karl Marx also lived off of his parents while he wrote his manifesto. Just like Graham Plattner, who, by the way, does live off his parents. He also lives off of you, because he's a 100% disabled veteran. He doesn't lead with that very often either. He claims he's an oyster farmer, even though his oyster farm is relatively new and only has one client, his mommy. That's fine. Set that all aside. James Carville is making the case that we need to have someone with mental illness in the United States Senate. I think we do already, by the way. His name's Dick Durbin. All right, a little bit more from James Carville.
23: Be more instructive of the point that it doesn't matter, because he's right about what's wrong, so people aren't going to analyze him the way they analyze somebody else.
13: And you make alliances. So let's go back. Franklin Roosevelt, Winston Churchill. Who did they work with? Well, Joseph Stalin.
23: Mm-hmm.
13: Well, the Sicilian mob. Because there was a larger good here. There was something else. We couldn't, you know, today's progressives, oh my God, Stalin killed, he was even worse than Hitler. He may have been, but they perceive that the threat. And I think correctly, and we never go in history and say, well, I just can't like Franklin Roosevelt because he sent Stalin billions of tons of equipment. Or Churchill snuck off during the war to meet with him in Moscow. Or he was at Yalta. He was at Tehran. He was at, you name it, Tehran. When you saw something like this, sometimes you make alliances that you would not have made under a different set of circumstances.
0: And there right. I think it is. That's the American Democratic Party today. 11th day of June, 2026. That's who they are. Hey, you make alliances with people to defeat the enemy. Roosevelt and Churchill, they made an alliance with Stalin because Hitler was the greater enemy, and that's where we are now. Sure, Graham Plattner is like Stalin, but we got to defeat Hitler. That would be you.
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21: This hour from Town Hall, I'm Ron Taylor. There's growing momentum that the end of the Iran war may be near.
16: Key mediator Pakistan said an agreement was closer than ever before, and Iran made some of its most optimistic statements yet. President Trump said on social media the deal was scheduled to get signed tomorrow, Sunday, and that the Strait of Hormuz would open immediately. An Iranian foreign ministry spokesperson said the likelihood of finalizing a memorandum of understanding in the coming days is high. One senior U.S. official who briefed journalists on condition of anonymity said the president planned to meet on the G7 sidelines with the leaders of Egypt, Qatar, and United Arab Emirates to discuss efforts to wind down the war. John Scott reporting.
21: Tennessee Republican Senator Marsha Blackburn says she's proposing a new bill similar to the Save America Act that would incentivize states to compare their voter rolls to Homeland Security data with the goal of eliminating people who are here illegally and not eligible to vote.
24: Checking 26 states check those voter rolls against that system, and they remove people that are not allowed to vote. We want every state to do that. So incentivizing and giving them a plus up on their grants that they use for election security is the way we will do that.
21: Senator Blackburn was interviewed by This Week by the Salem Radio Network. Nara Organics has recalled its organic baby formula sold at Target stores and online due to a multi-state outbreak of infant botulism. Federal authorities report that three babies became ill in three states in the last 2 months. The FDA says people are urged to stop using the product immediately. President Trump celebrates turning 80 today with a UFC cage fighting event on the White House South Lawn, an unprecedented extravaganza marking his birthday in show-stopping fashion, featuring seven fights and aligning with America's 250th anniversary. News and analysis at townhall.com.
25: In the War of 1812, our nation fought and won America's religious freedom. Today, that constitutional right is being assaulted once more from within.
26: Religious liberty and rights in general were under attack. We all of a sudden became the enemy.
25: In the important new documentary by Dawn's Early Light, anti-Christian bias is exposed at the highest levels of government.
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25: 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The governmental hostility and prejudice is uncovered, and Trump's fight to restore our constitutional liberties and religious freedom.
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21: A federal judge has apologized after receiving a private reprimand for misconduct.
30: A federal judge who was disciplined after an investigation found that she had sex with a police officer in her chambers wrote a letter to a former law clerk apologizing for her, quote, harmful, offensive, and unprofessional behavior. An investigation found that U.S. District Judge Eleanor Ross had sex in the courthouse with a high-ranking uniformed police officer within earshot of staff, attended a partisan event, and initially lied about it when confronted. Ross wrote in her letter that her actions were patently wrong and there is no excuse. I'm Lisa Dwyer.
21: The iconic Today Show film critic Gene Shalit has died. The man known for his handlebar mustache and bow ties was the show's full-time critic for more than four decades before retiring in 2010. Gene Shalit was 100 years old. More news and analysis at townhall.com. There's a push for transparency in healthcare pricing.
1: The Trump administration is warning more than 500 hospitals to disclose basic cost information, saying hidden pricing drives up costs for American families. Hospitals that fail to comply could face penalties up to $2 million a year. Officials say stronger enforcement will help patients shop for care and curb runaway healthcare spending ahead of the midterms. I'm Bill Alexander.
21: Jalen Brunson and the comeback Knicks have done it again, and now they're the championship Knicks. For the first time in 53 years, New York rules the NBA, beating the Spurs 94-90 in Game 5 last night. Ford recalling more than 250,000 vehicles that were incorrectly repaired under a previous recall. The recall includes Ford Focus automobiles, model years 2012 through 2018. To fix the problem, dealers will provide a powertrain software update free of charge. You'll find more on these stories, plus breaking news, at townhall.com. I'm Ron.
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0: Flagship station WMAL, but we are being beamed around the world and certainly most importantly across all 50 states here live on the nationally syndicated O'Connor and Company. We're in the Relief Factor studios, and I'm Larry O'Connor. I'm still just giggling that James Carville and the Democrats have now reduced themselves with discussing Grab Platter. It's like, well, you know, we made a deal with Stalin to stop Hitler, so what are you going to do? That's where they are. And Susan Collins is the most centrist senator of any flavor in the Senate. She's more centrist than Democrats. She's more centrist than Republicans. Let this be a lesson to every Republican in the Senate. When they try to pull you over and say, oh, be bipartisan, work with us, we want to be your friend, be a centrist, and this is how they treat you. They'll rally around the guy with a Nazi tattoo to defeat you. There is never, ever, ever any benefit to reaching across the aisle and working with these people. They are not your friends. Coming up, we are going to speak in the third hour with KT McFarland about what's going on in Iran. Nick Minock, a local reporter in D.C., to talk about the hearing yesterday with school superintendents, all coming up here on O'Connor and Company. Joining us right now, we interviewed him multiple times when he was the co-chair of the Republican National Committee. Now, he's a highfalutin nominee for Senate in his home state of North Carolina. Michael Whatley joins us now. Mr. Whatley, thanks for joining us. I got to get it out of the way. Do you have a Nazi tattoo? Apparently, we have to ask this now of candidates for Senate.
5: I do not. You know, I think you're going to have to ask that question for Roy Cooper. It's his silence on Graham Platner is pretty surprising because he is not going to talk about any of the downsides there. In fact, he's just going to run with him on the exact same record. And think about James Tallarico. You look at the field the Democrats are putting together right now. It is a left-wing Hall of Fame.
0: Yeah, it seems like Cooper right now is benefiting from a little bit in the polls just because North Carolinians know him, I guess. But when you're running for the United States Senate, you sort of, I mean, by definition, Mr. Cooper is going to have to abandon North Carolina principles and get in line with Bernie Sanders and Chuck Schumer. I don't think those two are very popular there in the Tar Heel State.
5: Well, I think candidate Cooper's running pretty far away right now from Governor Cooper because as governor, he took a number of left-wing positions that the people of North Carolina really don't like. This is a guy who raised taxes every chance he could. This is a guy who vetoed tax cuts. This is a guy who's now, you know, saying that he wants to, you know, reverse the one big beautiful bill. This is a guy who let criminals out of jail. This is a guy who put them back on the streets again and again and again. This is a guy who went out and marched with the protesters back in March of 2020. He vetoed the Parents' Bill of Rights. He vetoed legislation to keep boys out of girls' sports and men out of women's locker rooms. So,
0: jeez,
5: you know, candidate Cooper today does not really like, you know,

0: on churches while leaving restaurants and bars open, things along those lines. It was very draconian, and it really hurt the North Carolina economy and our kids.
1: No, what right now, as you're going across the state and you're meeting voters and you're trying to introduce yourself to them and explain why your ideas are more in line with North Carolinians, what are they telling you is the most important issue for them at the moment?
0: You know, really, there's two issues that we got to talk about. Number one is obviously going to always be the economy, and we want policies that are going to allow people to make more and keep more. We want to make sure that we're bringing down prices, we're bringing down taxes. We also want to make sure that we're creating more jobs and better jobs, and people can take home more money, right? And then the second issue that we hear repeatedly is the government's number one job. The number one priority for any government, whether it's local, state, or federal, is keeping its citizens safe. And Roy Cooper was an abject failure in terms of keeping our communities safe. You know, he went out and marched with the protesters back in 2020 rather than calling in the National Guard to protect our cities. He created cashless bail and pretrial release, brought them to North Carolina, and put criminals back on the streets again and again and again. And then in February of 2021, he released 4,200 criminals onto the streets, hardened criminals out of North Carolina prisons because he didn't want them to get COVID. Yeah. And of course, as soon as these guys were back on the streets, they went on a rampage. 2,200 of them were rearrested within 2 years for rape, for murder, and crimes, aggravated assault, sexual assault, assault with a deadly weapon. And the list goes on and on and on. But the fact that he put these guys back on the streets because he didn't want them to get COVID is truly inexplicable and frankly disqualifying when you're running for Senate.
1: Yeah, I need to drill down on that story a little bit more, and I need North Carolinians to know about this because, I understand governors across the country got some pretty bad advice. You also had some governors who ignored that really bad advice and said, yeah, that doesn't make sense to me. A lot of governors were told they needed to release prisoners from their prison system because of COVID, because of social distancing, all that. Right or wrong, I think it's wrong, but right or wrong, I would think you would prioritize certain criminals for early release, you know, like, oh, you're here for shoplifting, you're here for car theft. Is it true that, like, and I hate to say it out loud, I mean, it's morning time, but child rapists, like people who had sexually assaulted children made the cut under Governor Roy Cooper?
0: They did, you know, and I think it's really important to point out that Roy Cooper has never explained to the people of North Carolina why he did this. He never explained why the criminals that he released were picked out and put on a list.
1: Yeah, a pretty simple question. What judgment did you use here? What was your criteria? Give us some transparency here.
0: Yeah, you know, and we've seen reports that up to 70 of the people that he released had committed murder or killed somebody. 53 of them were serving life sentences. And of course, as soon as this group of people were put back on the streets and they went back on their crime spree across the state,
1: wow.
0: We have, you know, probably the most famous guy on that list, DeCarlos Brown Jr., who got rearrested and re-released 13 more times before he got on a light rail car in Charlotte last year and brutally murdered a beautiful Ukrainian refugee,
1: right,
0: Irena Zarotska. You know, and President Trump brought Irena's mother to the State of the Union address this year. You know, her daughter should still be alive. That monster should have never been on the streets. And you kind of wish that the story ended there, but it didn't, because there were 24 others that went on to murder, you know, people after Cooper released them out of jail.
1: And they had their day in court. They were convicted by a jury. The system worked until Roy Cooper went in and upended the system for God knows what reason. And at the very least, he should explain that. Michael Whatley's our guest. He's a Republican nominee for Senate in North Carolina. Listen, this election is certainly going to be about Mr. Cooper's record, and I think you're doing a good job of reminding people how dismal it is. What about you? Well, if you got to the U.S. Senate, what would your priorities be for the people of North Carolina? What do you want to focus on?
0: Yeah, we've got three priorities. Number one, we want people to make more and we want them to keep more. We want to have job creation policies, tax policies, trade policies, and regulatory policies that are going to bring better jobs, more jobs to North Carolina so people can make more and take it home. Secondly, you know, in that bucket, we want to make sure that people are going to keep more. So we want lower taxes and we want lower costs. The second thing we want to do is focus on that keeping our community safe, keeping our kids

0: it safe. And we've got to back the blue, and we've got to make sure that criminals are going to be behind bars where they belong. You know, we want to make sure that we have policies that are going to allow our kids to go to school in a safe, secure environment, and they're going to learn and they're going to have a future ahead of them. Mm-hmm. Finally, we've got about 100,000 men and women in uniform in North Carolina, almost 10% of all of our armed services, Army, Navy, Air Force, Marines, and Coast Guard, are based in North Carolina. We need to make sure that they have what they need to protect our interests and our allies around the world, and I'm going to fight very hard for that.
1: Finally, Michael Whatley, there's only about a minute left here, but you know, famously, North Carolina lost a lot of manufacturing in the textile industries and other industries during Barack Obama's reign of terror, offshoring so much manufacturing to China. How has the president's tariffs affected that? Because President Trump's tariffs, he has specifically cited North Carolina as a place where manufacturing should be revived and can be revived. How is that policy working?
0: Well, look, you're absolutely right that under NAFTA, North Carolina got hit absolutely in the teeth. And USMCA is a much better deal. The president's focus on making sure that we're onshoring jobs and bringing them back to North Carolina is important for us. And we want to make sure that we have overall trade policies that are really going to help our manufacturers, our small businesses, and particularly our farmers by opening up market access around the world for us.
1: If you end up serving with Graham Plattner in the Senate, God forbid, Mr. Whatley, how's that relationship going to work out?
0: I can assure we're not going to have many votes that we're going to have in common.
1: That's fair to say. That's fair. You know, honestly, there's your campaign slogan. Roy Cooper will vote with Graham Plattner.
0: Yeah, look, I'm going to be a conservative champion for North Carolina and an ally for President Trump in the Senate.
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1: We hear a lot about the homeless crisis in America. As you know, the style book on this program is to refer to the people who are living in cardboard boxes or tents, oftentimes very expensive tents, on our city sidewalks or on public lands, on city parks, schools, what have you, where they're urinating on the street, defecating on the street, even fornicating on the street, doing drugs in open air, what they call shelters, even though they're not shelters at all, or encampments. I do love the term encampments. We refer to them as criminal vagrants because that is the legal term for people who are violating the criminal vagrancy laws in every single city, county, and state in this country. There are laws against this, and if it continues in the city you live in, it's because your elected officials are cowards and they refuse to enforce the law. It's plain and simple. But if you don't like criminal vagrants, you can go with hobo, tramp, bum, what have you. I do like what these people used to be called that. And there was some shame. There was some public shame. And then somebody came along in the 70s or 80s and said, there's no shame in living on the street. No. Actually, there really is. And it's not safe. It's amazing how many behaviors we engage in because we fear public shame. Think about it. I mean, we all wear clothes, don't we? We all make sure that our private parts are covered when we go to the grocery store. Why? Because we don't want to be publicly shamed. Oh, and we have laws against it, too, unless, again, you live in a city run by Democrats where they won't enforce those laws either. All right, that's fine. At some point in the 70s, they said, oh, there's no shame in living that lifestyle on the street. By the way, people who live that lifestyle on the street have some things in common. They're either addicts, or they have mental health issues, or they're criminals. There is a small segment who truly, truly don't want to be there and are on tough times. They've fallen on hard luck, lost their job. Guess what they do? They go and try to get help. And when they go to a shelter and the shelter says, yeah, we got a bed for you. We'll take care of you. We'll get you back on your feet. But you got to be clean. You can't be drunk. You can't bring drugs in here. You can't bring weapons in here. If you're truly falling on hard times, if you truly want help and not want to live on the street and you really want to get back up on your feet, you'll follow those rules, won't you? Of course you will. But you've been told, oh, but there, but for the grace of God, go you. Yeah, that could be you living on the street. No, it couldn't. No, it couldn't. Look yourself in the mirror. You know that you would make different choices. You know that you would fix your life. All that being said, the mayor of Seattle is a Marxist. And she said she was going to run for office, get elected, and she was going to fix the problem. And so she's rolled out her first solution. It's called a tiny home village. It's opened in an abandoned lot. And, well, here she is talking about these little, well, porta potties that people are going to live in. Here we go.
10: Recovery is really complicated and difficult, and so we're not demanding that people be, you know, abstinent when they enter this village.
11: There are thousands of people sleeping unsheltered on our streets. Yes, we are failing. We are failing. Collectively, we are failing.
1: Yeah, they are failing, and they're going to continue to fail, because I hope you heard that. If you're an addict, you don't have to kick the habit to live in these things. These things look like giant porta potties. They're death camps, frankly. It's like living in a cardboard box, except it's got aluminum sides. And this was all set up through an organization. This is called the Bayside Enhanced Shelter. It's 75 locations right now. It was set up by an organization called Everyone Deserves Housing. And the city of Seattle has set aside $17.5 million for this project. $17.5 million for people to live in little boxes, 70 square feet, each of them. They call it a pallet shelter because it's the size of a pallet. And you can do drugs in it. You can have sex in it. You can turn tricks in it. You can continue your life of crime in it. Imagine what the smell is like in there, by the way. And, oh, their goal is 1,000 units, right? $17.5 million, just off the top of my head, divided by 1,000, means each one of these little porta potties costs $17,500 of taxpayer money. But here's the real punchline. So far, they've only opened 75 of them. I can't do that off the top of my head, but it appears to be a lot of money. $230,000 per in Seattle. That is the solution. That's what comes.
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22: With SRN News, I'm Ron Taylor. Momentum for a deal to end the Iran war is growing. Pakistan says an agreement is closer than ever, and President Trump asserts it will be signed later today. Iran is making some of the most optimistic statements yet. Its foreign ministry spokesperson said yesterday that the likelihood of finalizing a memorandum of understanding in the coming days is high. Meanwhile, Trump plans to discuss demining the Strait of Hormuz at the upcoming Group of Seven summit that begins Monday. Nara Organics has recalled its organic baby formula sold at Target stores and online due to a multi-state outbreak of infant botulism. Federal authorities report that three babies became ill in California, Pennsylvania, and Washington in April and May after consuming the formula. The FDA says people are urged to stop using the product immediately. The Knicks have done it again, and now they are the champions. For the first time in 53 years, they rule the NBA, beating the Spurs 94-90 last night in Game 5.
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25: Prince of Seattle, it's a beautiful space, the Relief Factor Studios. Coming up in the next hour, we've got KT McFarland talking about the latest in Iran and the military strikes there, where things are with negotiations. Yesterday, we previewed a hearing that was going to happen on Capitol Hill. It did happen. It had to do with select superintendents of schools from across the country to talk about their policies and about how they are, well, they're doing things behind parents' backs. Parents want to have a say in how their children are raised, especially something as private and personal and important and values-driven as sexuality and what gender they identify as when they go to public schools. School systems right now all across the country are going around parents' backs, keeping secrets from parents about things so private and personal. And it's not just San Francisco, L.A., Chicago.
1: right here in the nation's capital, in what was once a rather conservative enclave, Loudoun County. Their superintendent spoke about these policies. His name is Aaron Spence. And here, take a look at this exchange with Congressman Bob Onder.
0: Dr. Spence, yes or no, should biological men be allowed in locker rooms with biologic women or girls?
2: Transgender women should be allowed in women's spaces.
0: That's a yes. So biologic men should be able to go into locker rooms and shower rooms with biologic girls.
2: Federal law requires it, yes.
0: No, it doesn't.
2: Yes, it does.
0: No, Title IX does not. In fact, quite the opposite. Title IX requires you to protect women and girls. Dr. Sue,
2: may I respond?
0: Should biologic men or women, you gave me the yes. You answered my question.
1: Wow, that was a telling moment, I think, and also probably a really, really surprising revelatory moment for our next guest. Nick Minock is a reporter for ABC 7 WJLA here in the D.C. area, because, Nick, that's what his voice sounds like. You've been trying to get this guy to answer questions for years now, and there it was. He actually, what you've got to do, Nick, is not be a reporter. You've got to be a congressman and subpoena Dr. Spence. So there's the solution. Thanks for joining us.
3: Hey, good morning, Larry. And I'll tell you what, other reporters and I tried to ask Mr. Spence questions after that hearing because, you know, they have to come out after the hearing's done. But he went out a back way and avoided me and other reporters. He makes over $500,000, over $500,000. Yeah. He took the members of Congress questions but avoided the reporters like us.
1: Wow. Amazing. And at the crux of the matter, I think, much was discussed about the policies there with regard to transgender facilities, bathrooms. There have been so many incidents across Northern Virginia and most specifically in Loudoun County. When Dr. Spence revealed there under oath that he believes it is federal law to accommodate biological men and women, regardless of what their how they were born, what physical equipment they have, that they need to be accommodated in whatever facility they ask. That was revealing, I think, and that might sort of be the roadmap for these lawsuits that are pending.
3: Mm-hmm. The superintendent of Loudoun County and the Chicago and San Francisco superintendents often said throughout that hearing when grilled on these policies that it's the law. They did not get into specifics, these superintendents, on what case law that they're relying on. There was one case the superintendent cited, but as Ian Pryor, who is an attorney, has said over and over and over again, and yeah. You know, and Ian is also a Loudoun County parent, that case that the superintendent cites does not force school systems to have these policies at all.
1: It's a choice.
3: Was exactly.
1: Yeah. Yeah, and it did seem to me, as I know you were there and you monitored the entire hearing, but it seemed like these superintendents were all on the same page, almost like they checked each other's notes beforehand and made sure that they all had the same story. Is that the impression you got?
3: Well, for, I think, the first hour and a half or 2 hours, what you would see is a member of Congress asking the Chicago superintendent a question or the San Francisco superintendent a question first, and then Superintendent Aaron Spence would answer second or third. And what I saw over and over and over again is it seemed that Superintendent Spence copied and pasted the answer to the superintendent who answered first, as if he's like, well, they accepted their answer, so that's what I'm going to regurgitate.
1: Right.
3: He saw that for the first like hour and a half, 2 hours of that hearing. But after a while, you started to see some members of Congress take him to task, like Congresswoman Lisa McClain, Congressman Mark Harris, Congressman Randy Fine. They seem to get under his skin a little bit.
1: Yeah. He also made a claim here, and this is a story that has gotten worldwide attention. Nick Minock may have been the first reporter to break it. This has to do with a young girl who identified as a boy, went into a boys' facility, a locker room, recorded on her smartphone these boys. The boys were caught saying, why is there a girl in here? I don't feel comfortable with a girl in here. The boys ended up getting suspended. That got adjudicated. I think they reached a settlement on that. But the superintendent yesterday, Nick Minock, said that the girl had been disciplined as well. I had missed that part of the story. Can you shed some light on that?
3: So what I heard is that the girl got an in-school suspension. We don't know how many days, usually in-school suspensions are a couple days, maybe one day. But these boys, out-of-school suspension for 10 days, it would go on their permanent record. Keep in mind the age of these students. They're going into their junior year, which is when they're applying for college. So that has an impact when they're sending their transcripts to colleges and things like that. And not only that, is Loudoun County Public Schools went after these boys for Title IX violations for months. Yet when the parents of those boys, who were recorded by the girl in the locker room, asked that LCPS also launch a Title IX investigation into the girl, LCPS declined. And so her in-school suspension was because she recorded the boys in the locker room. And that in-school suspension, I believe, happened only because of our reporting. And people were outraged. Like, why is there a girl in the boys' locker room filming boys in the locker room, if she were even a boy?
1: Right.
3: That is a clear violation of school policy.
1: So let me just flip this, the script here. If a teenage boy goes into the girls' locker room with his smartphone and makes videos of those girls while they're in the process of getting undressed in the locker room, and the girls complain that there's a boy in their locker room making videos of girls. And by the way, this sounds like a script out of a Porky's movie from the 80s and 90s or something. The girls complain about the boy in the locker room. The boy gets a one-day in-school suspension. The girls, for complaining, get suspended for 10 days and get it goes on their permanent record. It sounds absurd, Nick, because it is absurd.
3: Right. These boys who complained and were uncomfortable with a girl in their locker room got a far larger punishment than the girl recording them.
1: Absolutely.
3: And keep in mind, this wasn't just, you know, one time she went into the locker room.
1: Right.
3: It was nearly the entire school year. For all we know, she's still doing it. She's going into the locker room with other boys. And the boys in the locker room saw what happened to these other boys. So they're probably afraid to speak out about it. And that's what we see a lot. Now, I know there, I'll tell you this, there were a lot of students who wanted to be in that hearing room because they're fed up with these policies. They see it every day,
1: yep,
3: but they are terrified of retaliation from Loudoun County Public Schools. So they did not attend. They did not go. Some of them are playing sports. Some of them are, you might recall about a month ago, we did a story about how more than 40 students were filmed in a bathroom at a
1: different
3: school.
1: Yes, I wanted to ask if you had an update on that story where somebody was bringing a smartphone into these bi-gender restrooms and recording through the stalls, right?
3: That's right. And so some of the victims wanted to be at that hearing, but they were afraid that LCPS would retaliate if they showed up. So, I mean, that's what we're dealing with in Loudoun County Public Schools, hearing from parents and students that they're now afraid to speak up because of what LCPS has done to the Stonebridge boys that we just talked about.
1: And I need to remind our audience nationwide that you need to look at your local school system. If this is happening in Loudoun County, Virginia, and it's been happening for years now, I guarantee you it's happening in your local school system as well. It just doesn't get much attention. Because, A, it's not in your nation's capital, and also you probably don't have a reporter like Nick Minock on the scene. That's why we're grateful to have him. Nick, what is the political pressure like right now in Loudoun County? Not just Loudoun County, actually, because there are multiple systems across Northern Virginia who are now, you know, at odds with the federal government over these very Title IX issues. There are lawsuits there. There's funding from the federal government being withheld. What is this political climate like, and what's the end result of this hearing? Is Congress going to get involved in stopping funding for districts like this?
3: Yeah, I asked a few members of Congress if that was something they were looking at. They said they are. But I'll tell you this. Last July, so almost a year ago, I sat down with Secretary of Education Linda McMahon, and when she announced that five Northern Virginia school systems were violating Title IX with their bathroom and locker room policies that allow students to choose the facilities they use, not on biological sex, but on chosen gender identity. So that was almost a year ago, and she threatened to withhold funds from those school systems if they don't comply. And her department has done that with other school systems across the country. threatening federal funding. Well, Loudoun County would tell you that almost, you know, that's been going on for a year, they haven't lost a single dollar. So I don't know where this goes. I don't know if federal funding will actually be withheld or not, because we've been, I mean, the Department of Education has been breathing down the neck of Loudoun County Public Schools for a year now on these policies. LCPS hasn't changed them at all. And from what I'm hearing is that school board members who support these policies feel emboldened because nothing has happened. They haven't faced any consequence whatsoever for having these policies legally or from the feds. So for now, and I guess for the foreseeable future, these policies will continue in Loudoun County Public Schools unless people elect new school board members.
1: Yeah, and have those school board members actually hold your superintendents up to some pretty harsh scrutiny. What is the climate like? We only have about 30 seconds, but is Dr. Spence in any danger here? Because it wasn't a great performance. You know, when your superintendent is making national news, this is not the reason why you want him to make national news. You want it to be because your test scores are great and everyone's, you know, the literacy rates are up. What's the climate like for Dr. Spence in Loudoun County?
3: Well, I think parents, many of them, still continue to be very upset with these policies and other things. They want the school systems to focus on reading, math, those types of core subjects, not these other topics. There, you will find some parents who love the job he's doing, and they like these policies. But if you ask the school board, he's doing a great job. They just gave him a raise on Monday.
1: Wow. I'd like that gig. Nick Minock, always great to talk to you, my friend. Thank you. Keep up the great work.
3: Likewise. Thank you.
1: Coming up, Jasmine Crockett has thoughts about Carmelo Anthony and the murder conviction, and her thoughts are, wait for it, well, you'll see.
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1: As you know, Carmelo Anthony was convicted of murder in Texas. This is the story of a young teenage boy, Austin Metcalf, who during a track meet encountered Carmelo Anthony inside a tent for his high. It's I know it seems petty and it seems stupid, but it was a high school rivalry. This is Texas. Go watch Friday Night Lights. You'll get it. And on one side there, you had a tent for students of one high school. Carmelo Anthony was a student from a rival high school and was inside that tent. Austin Metcalf said, hey, go under your own school's tent. This is our school's tent. Get out. Words were exchanged. Mr. Metcalf pushed Carmelo Anthony. He took out a knife and stabbed Austin Metcalf in the heart, murdering him. Jury convicted him of murder, sentenced him to 35 years. Jasmine Crockett is a congresswoman from Texas for a few more months. She's been districted out, and the voters of Texas have decided that she wasn't the right fit for them. They thought James Tallarico was a better representative of the Democrats in Texas. Make of that what you will. So Jasmine Crockett is going out with a bang. She wants a race war in this country. So here she is talking about the Carmelo Anthony issue on a podcast. Go ahead, Jasmine, what you got to say?
10: Black women, especially black women who have black male children, live in fear and agony every single day. A fear and agony that I promise you, the Metcalfs probably never spent a day living that way. Mm-hmm. And we're going to have just some real conversations about race in this country.
1: They don't want to have a real conversation about race at all. That's the last thing they want. I'd love to have a conversation about race, the one race, the human race. We're all children of God, created in his image. Your skin is darker than mine. That doesn't make us a different race. We're the same people. But I hope you caught what she just said there. Mothers in this country of black children have to live in fear, something that the Metcalfs would never have to experience. Their kid got murdered. The way she's talking, you would think it was Carmelo Anthony who got murdered at the hands of Mr. Metcalf. It's the other way around. But the mothers of black children who may commit murders out there, they're dealing with grief that the victims of murder will never understand. To say something like that, you have to have such a warped moral view, or you just have to want to instigate race wars in this country. It's one of the two, maybe both. Here's some more from Jasmine Crockett, the Martin Luther King of our time.
10: Was it a switch? I don't know what he had.
11: It was like a, it seemed like it was a multi-tool, almost like a Swiss Army.
10: Like with the, like with the little scissors and everything and whatever. Mm-hmm. So it was small. Mm-hmm. Well, I would argue the size of it alone, you wouldn't even think it's a deadly weapon.
12: And that's forgot he had it in the bag.
10: If it was one of the little, like, I don't know.
1: So now
10: like,
1: we're arguing over the murder weapon. She's a lawyer, by the way. I want to remind everybody. She's a lawyer. And they're arguing about the size of the murder weapon. As if, wow, I mean, how could a knife that size even do this? Can I just remind everybody? It's a murder weapon for a reason, because it was used for a murder. I don't care how big or little it was. It did the job. It killed a boy. At the hands of Carmelo Anthony, but yeah, no. Listen, it's just a little knife. Does that make the murder less impactful? Does it bring back young Mr. Metcalf to his family? Is that supposed to make them feel less outraged that the knife wasn't big? What is wrong with these people? A little bit more from Jasmine Crockett.
10: If a 300-pound man is beating me, like on top of me and beating me down, I'm not limited to fist. You know, I would argue that even the only time we go into things like people's hands being considered deadly weapons is typically like if they're a professional.
1: Like we're all getting stupider because of it. She's trying to use the self-defense argument, which was literally the argument that Carmelo Anthony's attorneys used in court, and the jury convicted him. And nothing that she just described there was anything close to what happened at the crime scene. That's Jasmine Crockett. A few more months from now, we won't have to worry about her, except when they cast her to be on the set of The View every day. By the way, I want to take a quick opportunity to thank you all, because we just broke our goal for sending kids to Angel Tree Camp this summer. Our goal was 162 kids, and we're now at 165 kids. That's right. We've got five more kids going to camp just in the last hour since I mentioned it. Let's keep this momentum going. Go to LarryOShow.com. Click on that Angel Tree Camp banner. Your gift of $200 or any amount that we'll pair up with other people to get to that $200 sends another kid to camp. 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
13: 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We used to go BB gun aiming. We go to the animal. It's a little mini zoo that you get to pet chickens and goats. 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
17: News this hour from Town Hall. I'm Ron Taylor. Pakistan says a deal to end the Iran war is imminent.
18: Pakistani Prime Minister Shehbaz Sharif says a deal to end the war in Iran is closer than ever before, and he expects it to be finalized within 24 hours. He says Pakistan is preparing for an electronic signing of the agreement to be followed by technical level talks next week. Meanwhile, Iran state-run TV says funeral ceremonies for Iranian Supreme Leader Ayatollah Ali Khamenei will be in July between the 4th and the 9th. Khamenei was killed by the U.S. and Israel in the opening attack of the war in February. He succeeded by his son, Mojtaba. I'm Donna Warder.
17: The Big Apple is finally on top of the basketball world after 53 years.
19: The New York Knicks won their first NBA championship Saturday night since 1973. The Knicks beat the Western Conference champion San Antonio Spurs at the Alamo City 94-90 in Game 5. Knicks captain and guard Jalen Brunson won the NBA Finals MVP award. Brunson led his Knicks with 45 points in this game. Brunson scored 13 straight points in the fourth quarter.
17: Correspondent Andrew Stewart. Nara Organics has recalled its organic baby formula sold at Target stores and online due to a multi-state outbreak of infant botulism. Federal authorities report that three babies became ill in California, Pennsylvania, and Washington in April and May after consuming the formula. The FDA says people should stop using the product immediately. President Trump celebrating 80 years old today in a UFC cage fighting event at the White House South Lawn, an unprecedented extravaganza marking his birthday and aligning the America's 250th anniversary. The celebration sharply contrasting with President Biden's low-key 80th birthday in 2022. News and analysis at townhall.com.
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17: Two female court clerks in Utah sympathetic to illegal aliens are under arrest. Police say Jennifer Joma and Lauren Kelsey Morrow, both of Logan, Utah, have been indicted. The two worked at the Logan City Municipal Justice Center. Correspondent Laura Winters has more.
22: These two women in their 20s are accused of helping an illegal alien evade ICE agents. These clerks are also accused of obstructing immigration proceedings by helping at least one of three other illegal aliens escape out a back door so ICE could not arrest or deport them.
17: The Trump administration is warning more than 500 hospitals to disclose basic cost information, saying hidden pricing drives up costs for American families. Hospitals that fail to comply could face penalties up to $2 million a year. Homeland Security Secretary Mark Wayne Mullen says the Trump administration has located about 146,000 unaccompanied migrant children who were previously unaccounted for during the Biden administration. More at townhall.com. Tragedy in Virginia as a church tent collapses during a storm while services were underway, killing one worshiper and injuring 22 others. We hear more on the story from correspondent Julie Walker reporting.
0: A spokesperson for Bedford County says heavy rain, lightning, and strong winds tore through Moneta Friday as the Eastlake Community Church was holding its outdoor service. Officials say 11 people were taken to the hospital. 11 others had minor injuries and were treated at the scene. A senior pastor at the church says he had just walked up to the stage to tell the group to go to their cars when a gust of wind picked up the tent. State Representative Eric Zaire says the community will get through this.
2: This community wants the Eastlake family to know that our hearts are with you and our prayers are for you through this tragedy.
0: The church says it will be holding a special Sunday service at its Roanoke campus. I'm Julie Walker.
17: More on these stories at townhall.com. I'm Ron.
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1: Getting ready for the Flag Day celebration this weekend, along with the UFC match, all on the president's birthday. And then, of course, the country's birthday with our 250th anniversary of the Declaration of Independence. It's a great time to be in Washington. I know, that sounds weird, especially as a conservative Republican. I'm sorry, I like this town. When I moved here, like in the height of the Tea Party movement, 2012, right, as a good red-blooded conservative American, I wanted to hate Washington, D.C. I actually like it. I'm Larry O'Connor. It's O'Connor and Company here on our flagship station, WMAL, and of course, coast to coast, wherever you're listening on the Salem Network, and we're in the Relief Factor studios. Coming up in 30 minutes, one of the things I really like about this town is when people act really, really guilty when they're being asked questions under oath. That's what happened with the head of Act Blue, the fundraising arm for left-wing causes and Democrat politicians, asked a series of questions, and, well, she kept pleading the fifth. That's usually a sign that there's something up. There may be some smoke and fire involved. We'll get into all of that coming up in a moment. Joining us right now, though, speaking of smoke and fire, she's smoking hot and she brings the heat. She's KT McFarland, former Deputy National Security Advisor to President Trump and author of the book Revolution. KT, thanks for joining us.
24: It's always a pleasure. Thank you.
1: Thank you for letting me get away with that. Yesterday, the president...
24: I wasn't going to touch that. I'm thrilled with that. I just wasn't even going to comment on that. Okay.
1: The president announced, as did the Secretary of War and CENTCOM, that we would be restarting some military strikes against Iran. And it looked like we hit some communications locations, some radar locations, locations that are involved right there at the Strait of Hormuz, strategic ground control stations, surveillance radar sites. This is a retaliation of shooting down the Apache. Where do things stand now with regard to the military engagement? Because it sure seems like these strikes are sort of setting us up for the next round since we sort of tried to get rid of their detection operation.
24: Yeah, well, first of all, Iran started it because our red line was you don't kill Americans.
1: Yeah.
24: And they fired on the Apaches, and thank goodness, just through our superior technology, we were able to save the pilots. But they wanted to kill those pilots.
1: Yep.
24: So they've crossed the line. So now President Trump is unleashing what he had every ability to do and what he had really used an enormous amount of restraint not to do, which is finish off the military targets. You know, when everybody says finish the job, I never know what that means, but there are probably 20-25% military targets still left in some areas more, some areas less. Finish the job means to eliminate all those military targets. Now, why to do it? I look back on history, and in 1972, when I was in the West Wing of the White House working for Henry Kissinger, we were in the middle of negotiating the end of the Vietnam War. And it was like negotiating with Iran. They'd kind of go back, they'd go forth, they'd promise this, they'd withdraw that. It was, you know, rinse, wash, repeat.
1: Yeah.
24: And President Nixon made the decision to have Christmas bombing on Hanoi and Haiphong, their major port, their capital city of North Vietnam. And it was devastating bombing. And as a result of that, the North Vietnamese immediately came back and said, okay, we will now negotiate seriously and in good faith. And sure enough, we got an agreement very shortly thereafter.

0: They don't want anything changed. What do you say to that? And if that's the case, what's the resolution?
1: A couple of thoughts on that. One, I think there are two groups, at least two groups in Iran doing some negotiating right now. One is the IRGC, the military guys, the guys with the guns, the Revolutionary Guard. They don't want a deal under any circumstances. They'd rather be martyrs than to have a deal and give up their nuclear weapons. The other side are the pragmatists who say, look, this is a country that has to function. We need to have an economy. We need to feed our people. You know, this can't go on. Let's strike a deal of some sort that we can live with. And after the war is over, then we can start rebuilding. Okay, so who we want to negotiate with that second group, right? But yet the first group is always going to sabotage whatever agreement happens. And I think that's what the IRGC is doing. When you say the back and forth where they, you know, they do a little attack every time we look like we're getting close to an agreement to sabotage the agreement. But then, so you walk away and say, well, we give up? No. The way we deal with it is we have an agreement, but we have two critical elements to that agreement. One, the ability to inspect and, you know, verify that they're abiding by the agreement, and that's with inspections, anytime, any place, snap inspections, so we make sure that they're not rebuilding their missiles, but particularly not rebuilding their nukes. And then we know they're going to cheat, so then what do when they do cheat? Well, you have to have an enforcement mechanism, and that's not only the United States could enforce, let's say by bombing any new sites where they're rebuilding their nuclear program. We could do that alone, right, but far better that we do it with other countries in the region. And I think that's why President Trump has said, but nobody really picked up on it, he said, well, I expect all the countries in the region, Saudi Arabia, et cetera, to join the Abraham Accords when this deal is done. And I think that's why, because they would help us inspect and enforce.
0: Go back for a second there, because you said you got two factions. The IRGC people, they're the ones with the guns. So I would think they're the most important people to deal with right now. They don't want a deal. They'd rather be martyrs. Then you got your pragmatists. First of all, are we talking to both sides? And secondly, who do we care most about? Because even if the pragmatists say, listen, we got to run our country here and our people are starving and we got mile-long lines for gas and we got no food and we're going to all collapse, which we've been told is on the brink of happening in Iran, as long as the IRGC continues to be able to feed their soldiers, they don't care. So they're the ones we got to deal with, right?
1: But there's another part of this, which is the blockade is working. So the IRGC are not being paid. Maybe the guys at the top are eating, but they have no income. There's no money coming in. And that's why, in some ways, the economic blockade that we're doing of Iran, closing down the cryptocurrencies accounts, closing down banking accounts that are offshore, closing down the ability of Iran to make any money with oil exports, which is their only real source of income, because the blockade prevents that. You know, at a certain point, even the guys with the guns, they may want to go down as martyrs, but do all of them want to go down as martyrs, or is there some? The other thing that I think is really fascinating is that President Trump has left alone one important group of guys with guns, and that's the regular Iranian military. This is a military that predates the Iranian revolution.
0: The non-IRGC military.
1: The non-IRGC guys with the guns, and they're the professionals. And those people have not been targeted, either with assassinations or any kind of degradation of their ability. So maybe, just maybe, there's a way through this that you can get through the maze and say, okay, the pragmatists, and then the guys, the professional Iranian army, which has never bought into the revolution. They don't want to be the martyrs. They're professional military. Is there a way that they make common cause? I don't know. I mean, only the people doing the intelligence and doing the negotiating are knowing. Who are we negotiating with? How complicated is it? Marco Rubio explained it was really complicated because you negotiate with one group, and then they have to go back and negotiate with the IRGC. But then each of those groups, the pragmatists and the guys with the guns, they then have to go through and negotiate within their groups.
0: Yeah.
1: So it takes a really long time to get an answer to what should be a straightforward question.
0: KT, then there's one more question, and it dovetails into some breaking news from this morning. Even if we do reach an interim deal with some of the pragmatists, those same people who say Iran doesn't want a deal will also say, and even if you reach a deal, they can't be trusted. And so here's the news being reported by Reuters. Iran wants $6 to $12 billion of frozen funds released. Washington says they'll release funds in stages for humanitarian goods, not just returning it to Iran outright. How do we ensure, if we do release funds

0: to them, which is surely going to be part of a deal. How do we ensure that it isn't going right to Hezbollah and Hamas and to the IRGC and is used only for humanitarian purposes to feed the people?
1: You heard of food stamps?
0: Yeah.
1: You know,
0: we're going to give everybody EBT cards.
1: Well, I mean, instead of just saying unfreeze the assets, now you decide what to spend it on. And you know they're going to not spend it on food and medicine for their people. They're going to spend it on weapons.
0: Right.
1: So how do you ensure it? Because you maybe release it in such a way that the only thing that those things that money could be used for would be humanitarian things. But wait a minute. Nobody's talking about, President Trump was asked, will you unfreeze these assets? He said, not before I got a deal. There's not going to be a signing bonus here. So I think that is many steps down the road. And then in addition to that, the Treasury Secretary said, well, some of those frozen assets, maybe we should not unfreeze them for Iran to use, but give those assets to the countries in the region that Iran has bombed, that those countries can use it to rebuild the things that Iran has destroyed.
0: I like that. KJ McFarland, always a great conversation. You would not believe the response we get every week after our Thursday morning talk. Thank you so much for joining us.
1: Thank you.
0: That's KJ McFarland, boys and girls. She knows.
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0: Good morning, Larry O'Connor here on O'Connor & Company. One of the real blessings of the new format of this program is that I'm able to focus on some of the great outreach we've been able to do for organizations like the Prison Fellowship, Angel Tree Camp. And I just want to give you an update. We had a goal. We set a goal about 11 days ago when we started this campaign here on O'Connor & Company. We wanted to get 162 kids to go to camp. Now, these are kids whose mother or father, usually it's a father, has been incarcerated. And the kids suffer, obviously. Growing up without a parent in the household, and oftentimes surrounded by really, really bad stuff, surrounded by drugs and crime and gangs and just despair and poverty. And what Angel Tree Camp provides is a week away from all of that over the summer. And while these kids are at Angel Tree Camp, they also hear, oftentimes for the first time in their lives, they hear the gospel. They hear about how to be saved, not just from the circumstances they're in right now, but saved for eternity. And so our goal was 162 kids just 11 days ago. And we just hit 166 kids today. You are incredible. And your generous spirit and your charity and your embrace of our Lord's Great Commission has been overwhelming. And I just want to ask one more time, if you can give any gift today, we'll combine it. If you can give $5, we'll combine it with other people who have given $5, and you'll be saving a kid. Just take a listen to these kids who have enjoyed Angel Tree Camp. What's their favorite part?
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0: 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Last night, a stunning sporting event that captivated a nation, and what an incredible result. No, I don't care about the New York Knicks, although that was a ridiculous ending. I don't know how the Spurs let that one slip through their fingertips. No, it's not the Knicks. It's not basketball. It's America's sport. It's baseball. And it was the congressional baseball game here in your nation's capital. It was Republicans versus Democrats. They do this for charity. They raise money for scholarships. It was nearly sold out. I had a lot of friends there. I didn't go because, well, I wake up early in the morning. But it was quite a scene for the Republicans. And one Republican in particular, the MVP of the game, Senator Eric Schmidt of Missouri. Take a look at this. If you're watching on the stream, if you're listening on radio, run to social media and find this clip. We'll put it out there as well, because he made an incredible diving catch in left field on the third base line. Let's hear the call from C-SPAN.
2: That one struck to left field, and what a dive! Oh, what a great play!
3: Eric Schmidt, amazing catch down the left field.
0: Incredible.
2: The Redbirds would be proud.
0: By the way, final score 11-2. Republicans just pounded them. I want to remind you, Mark Teixeira, MVP, Major League Baseball player, multi all-star for the Rangers, for the Yankees. He's running for Congress this year in Texas. The Democrats ain't going to ever win again with Mark Teixeira on the team. And nor should they, because listen to this Democrat, Christian Menefee, Democrat from Texas, before the game.
4: Okay, I'm standing here with Congressman Christian Menefee, Texas 18, Houston area. And Who are you going for tonight?
5: I'm going for the Democrats because I'm playing on a Democratic team. Hopefully we'll get this dub and break this losing streak.
4: Now, we've seen you guys duke it out on the Capitol floor. Tell us what it's like to do it on the field now.
5: So I grew up playing football, so the congressional football game is more my speed. But I'm here at the baseball game to make sure that my team got a deep, deep, deep team. And anytime we get to go Republicans next on the field, it's always a good time.
4: Do you think the Republicans are fascists?
5: A lot of them, yeah. Certainly the president is. I wish he was out here playing. I hopefully run him over when I'm sliding home.
4: What's it like playing on the field against fascists?
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15: With SRN News, I'm Ron Taylor. The United States and Iran appear close to a deal to end the war and open the Strait of Hormuz. Pakistan's minister said yesterday that a deal was closer than ever before and expected to be finalized within 24 hours. President Trump says the deal was scheduled to be signed later today and the Strait of Hormuz would open immediately. Jalen Brunson and the comeback Knicks did it again. Now they're the championship Knicks for the first time in 53 years. New York rules the NBA. Brunson scored 45 points, including 13 straight for New York in the fourth quarter, as the Knicks beat the San Antonio Spurs 94-90 in Game 5 of the NBA Finals last night. President Trump celebrates his 80th birthday today with a UFC cage fighting event on the White House South Lawn. It's an unprecedented extravaganza marking his birthday in show-stopping fashion, featuring seven fights and aligning with America's 250th anniversary. This is SRN.
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0: One of our favorites here, the chairman, Jim Jordan of Ohio. Act Blue CEO Regina Wallace Jones was sworn in and asked to testify about many allegations against the organization Act Blue. Act Blue, of course, is the fundraising arm for Democrats everywhere. And if you ask anybody in the political world, they'll tell you, and it's 100% true, Democrats absolutely outraise Republicans, like by a factor of 10 or more, when it comes to small money donations online. Republicans have more money right now for their political operations, and much of that money is raised by large groups, large organizations, donors maxing out their amount through fundraisers, through super PACs, all that stuff. It's the way fundraising is done in this country. But Democrats, from Bernie Sanders to James Tallarico and everyone in between, whether you got a Nazi tattoo or not, Democrats do really, really well with small money donations of people who get on these lists managed by Act Blue. And every month they come back and say, hey, we need another $25, man. And they got, you know, you get, what would you rather do? Get 25 people to give you $1 million each to get $25 million? Or would you like 1 million people to give you $25 each? Either way, you're getting $25 million. And normally, it would take a lot less effort to get 25 people to give you that $1 million. The problem is there aren't a lot of people who have $1 million. And frankly, if you've got $1 million, it means you're pretty smart with your money and you don't want to give it away too easily. But if you can automate the process and utilize the internet and apps and direct email campaigns via Act Blue and get 1 million people to give you $25, frankly, that's now easier, believe it or not. And that's what Democrats do. It's what they're very good at. Here's the problem, though. With just a modicum of investigation, it appears as though a lot of those small money donors, adding up to billions of dollars funneled through Act Blue, well, it appears they may be illegal donations. So yesterday, the CEO of Act Blue, Regina Wallace Jones, was on Capitol Hill. And when asked questions about all of these allegations, this is what the American people got. Here, take a listen.
16: On the advice of my counsel, I respectfully decline to answer this question pursuant to my Fifth Amendment rights under the Constitution. On the advice of counsel, I respectfully decline to answer the question pursuant to my Fifth Amendment rights under the Constitution. I respectfully decline to answer the question pursuant to the attorney-client privilege and my Fifth Amendment rights under the Constitution. On the advice of counsel, I respectfully decline to answer the question pursuant to my Fifth Amendment rights under the Constitution. On the advice of counsel, I respectfully decline to answer the question pursuant to my Fifth Amendment rights
0: Let's fade in here for a quick second. Gentlemen, how much longer is that that little clip? Another 2 minutes and 11 seconds of that. We could do that. We could, like, is she still going? Have we still got that going on? Is she still working?
16: On the advice of counsel.
0: Oh, yeah, she's still going.
16: I respectfully decline to answer the question pursuant to my Fifth Amendment rights under the Constitution. On the advice of counsel, I respectfully decline to answer.
0: You know what's really amazing about this? She's still reading it. She hasn't memorized it yet, you would think. I wonder how long she took practicing that in front of the mirror in the bathroom before she headed out to the hearing. Yeah, we could do that for another couple of minutes. That's what we got. Now, listen, it is her right against self-incrimination. By the way, let's not forget that's what the Fifth Amendment protects you from, self-incrimination. In other words, if you testify, what you say could be used against you because you've incriminated yourself as a criminal. That doesn't mean she is a criminal, but that's what the Fifth Amendment protects you from self-incrimination. This doesn't mean that she's guilty. It's a pretty good indication. Let me just say this. My assumption when somebody pleads the Fifth like that many times, is, and I think it's a fair assumption to make, that if the person were to tell the truth and answer the question, it would get them in trouble. Is that not a fair assumption to make? I'm not saying she's a criminal. I'm just saying that the indication here is that if she answered the questions truthfully, she could get charged with crimes, which, by the way, I believe she is charged with crimes, isn't she? I'm not sure. See, here's the thing. The Judiciary Committee last year found that Act Blue, this giant fundraising, and it is giant, purposefully weakened its fraud prevention standards just in time for the 2024 election. Now, this is while the company knew about significant attempted fraud on the platform. Now, this is according to the House Judiciary Committee. New reporting has now confirmed these findings. ActBlue accepts illegal foreign donations en masse. ActBlue tried to cover this up by misleading and withholding documents from Congress, but it didn't work. The committee's deposed 5 ActBlue employees, including top staff responsible for fraud prevention, to learn more about the platform's acceptance of illegal donations and the subsequent cover-up. In total, we asked them 146 questions. They refused to answer a single one. See, it's not just the CEO here, Ms. Wallace Jones. Every single person brought forward to answer questions to you, the people, through your representatives in the House of Representatives, they all gave that same answer. Chairman Jordan tried to drill down on some specifics. Let's take a listen to how that went. Jim Jordan.
17: Your board chairman said ActBlue accepted up to 38 million contributions in 2024 that had the signs of foreign origin. How much fraud is too much fraud?
16: On the advice of counsel, I respectfully decline to answer the question pursuant to my Fifth Amendment rights under the Constitution.
17: How many foreign contributions did ActBlue accept?
16: On the advice of counsel, I respectfully decline to answer the question pursuant to my Fifth Amendment rights under the Constitution.
17: How much money did ActBlue accept from Russia?
16: On the advice of counsel, I respectfully decline to answer the question pursuant to my Fifth Amendment rights under the Constitution.
17: Why did your entire legal team quit? Your in-house legal team?
16: On the advice of counsel, I respectfully decline to answer the question pursuant to my Fifth Amendment rights under the Constitution.
17: Did your legal team quit because of reduced fraud standards?
16: On the advice of counsel, I respectfully decline to answer the question pursuant to my Fifth Amendment rights under the Constitution.
17: I understand. And we won't keep you here all day, but let me just do one more. Did you weaken your fraud standards to help Democrats?
16: On the advice of counsel, I respectfully decline to answer the question pursuant to my Fifth Amendment rights under the Constitution.
0: You get the picture. And I know many of you are like, why are they wasting their time with this? Why did they even do the hearing if that's all she's going to say? No, I think it's actually quite effective. more important than her taking the fifth and refusing to answer those questions, more important are the questions that she refuses to answer. Like, how much money did you get from Russia? Why did your entire legal team quit? You see, these questions are being asked because they already know the answer, you see. And she knows they already know the answer, and that's why she refuses to give them anything else to work with. Representative Barry Loudermilk of Georgia, let's see if he had any better luck.
18: So I do have a series of questions for you, but I want to make sure I'm respectful. Is it Ms. Jones or Ms. Wallace Jones?
16: On the advice of counsel, I respectfully decline to answer the question pursuant to my Fifth Amendment rights under the Constitution.
18: Okay. Wow. Okay. Didn't expect expect that one.
0: Now, I'm told by legal experts that that was actually a trap question. It was a trick. Don't answer. Seriously, I'm not joking. I reached out to a couple of my lawyer friends and said, why would she plead the fifth on how to pronounce her name? And there's a school of thought that if you answer even one question, that opens you up to answer every question. So the CEO of Act Blue, so lawyered up, so measured, so careful, so in CYA mode, wouldn't even affirm the correct usage of her name. Wallace hyphen Jones. Is it Wallace? Is it Jones? Is it Wallace Jones? Should we just call you Regina? Or is it pronounced Regina? None of that. None of that. Plead the fifth across the board, even when there's a reference to a Seinfeld episode. Not going to happen. Not even close. So that's how it went down. Let me just be clear. Without Act Blue, Kamala Harris, Joe Biden, Graham Plattner, Bernie Sanders, AOC, Gavin Newsom, every single one of them across the board, they got nothing. That's how critically important Act Blue is. And this woman, the CEO, trust me, they're making a ton because they get a percentage. You know when Black Lives Matter put out their shingle and started raising money from corporations and from individual donors because they claimed that they were fighting racism instead of the truth, causing race riots and tearing up our cities and making life miserable for people of color? They used Act Blue, I believe, didn't they? Yeah, I think they used Act Blue. It is the economic engine behind left-wing causes. And it certainly appears like something's up over there. And I know you're all screaming back at your radio or your device or television set, why aren't they doing anything? Who cares about a hearing? Do something. This is the process. But I'm with you. I get frustrated, too. Here's someone who is doing something. The Attorney General of Texas, Ken Paxton, he's suing Act Blue on behalf of the state of Texas. Filed a lawsuit Monday against Democrat fundraising platform Act Blue, accusing them of misleading donors about safeguards meant to block fraudulent and foreign political contributions. State's lawsuit filed in Tarrant County District Court seeks injunctions against barring Act Blue from accepting contributions made through gift cards, prepaid debit cards, along with civil penalties, attorney's fees, and costs. As Attorney General Paxton said, the radical left has relied on Act Blue as a way to funnel foreign donations and dark money into their political campaigns to subvert our laws and compromise the integrity of our elections. Act Blue lied to Congress and to the American people, and I'll ensure justice is served. I think that might be why he won the nomination to be a U.S. senator, and I think that's probably a good reason why the voters of Texas, who may not love Ken Paxton and may feel uncomfortable with some of the allegations made against Ken Paxton and even the things that Ken Paxton and his wife had admitted went on in their personal lives, think they're still going to vote for this guy over James Tallarico, because that's what needs to get done. Something. It's O'Connor and Company. Thanks for listening. We've got more coming up in just a moment.
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0: Yeah, apparently there was a basketball game last night in New York. The Knicks were losing. They actually engineered the greatest comeback in NBA Finals history. They won by a point at the final seconds, and it was ridiculous. The Spurs gave it away. They absolutely gave it away. Stupidest basketball I've seen in my life. They deserve to lose. What really fascinated me about last night was afterwards, Jerry Seinfeld, you know, multi-gajillionaire comedian, TV producer, etc. He was a courtside, of course. He's a New Yorker. He loves the Knicks. When he left, he was tracked down by a video street journalist saying, "Hey, what do you think about Free Palestine?" Jerry Seinfeld's answer was absolutely classic. It's amazing. We're going to share that with you in a sec. But I got to tell you, I'm not quite done with Act Blue. You're not hearing about this much on cable news. New York Times and Washington Post not writing a whole lot about these investigations into Act Blue and the criminal activity involved in Democrats' fundraising for the last decade. Shocking that they're not saying much about it. Well, that's why you come here. And I want you to hear from Jim Jordan here, because the Democrat ranking member tried to disparage this hearing, saying, there's a smoke ring. This is a theater. There's nothing there. Chairman Jordan, explain to us what we were doing in that hearing room yesterday, please.
1: Mr. Garcia, in his opening statement, said we're here because Republicans are playing politics. Let's be clear. We're here because Act Blue's legal counsel said Ms. Wallace Jones lied to Congress, willfully and knowingly misled the Congress of the United States. That's why we're here. Oh, by the way, who was the legal counsel, Covington Burling? Who was her counsel? Dana Remus, not some Republican. She was former White House counsel for Joe Biden. That's who said that. That's why we're here. So I just have a couple questions for you, Ms. Wallace Jones, just a couple. Your board chairman said Act Blue accepted up to 38 million contributions in 2024 that had the signs of foreign origin. How much fraud is too much fraud?
16: On the advice of counsel.
0: Yeah, and then you know how the rest of it went. But let's be clear. That's why they're there. Their own legal counsel, in an email made public now, obtained through subpoenas, said, "Hey, you lied to Congress about the checks, the protocols, the safeguards. You lied to Congress about ensuring fraud wasn't going on." And let me repeat, the evidence shows, it appears, that Act Blue lifted their anti-fraud guidelines, softened and weakened their policies against fraud and foreign investments just months before the 2024 presidential election. Why would they do that? That's a good question. We could ask, but we'd get the same answer. You can say it with me at this point, on the advice of counsel. Exactly. That's what this is about. And the fact that the Democrats continue to run interference, I mean, what's next for these people? Are they going to, make excuses for a guy with a Nazi tattoo who used to manhandle women and leave marks on their body and terrorize them and emotionally and psychologically and physically abuse them? Is that what's next? Jerry Seinfeld, big Knicks fan, goes to the game last night. Huge win, great victory. He's in a good mood. He's leaving the VIP area backstage there at Madison Square Garden, the world's most famous arena. And there's a little media tent there, and there's people from all walks of life and all various types of media, including renegade citizen journalists. I like these guys, the guys who ask questions like TMZ or what have you. And the question was, what are your thoughts about a free Palestine? Jerry Seinfeld, take it away.
2: Oh, Jerry Seinfeld.
3: 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What up? Can we get a free Palestine? Can we get a free Palestine? Come on, give us one free Palestine.
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0: For those of you who are only listening on your radio, you need to get the simulcast on video stream, because the look on this guy's eye at his face, because he has no response. 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Can we get a free pal? And it was the perfect Seinfeld delivery, too. It was like he was doing stand-up. It was like, I'm thinking, hey, you ever notice what's with the one sock that's on the curb in the gutter off the sidewalk? It's a sock that didn't make it. That's why you'd only have one sock coming out of the dryer. You ever notice? It's like the perfect Seinfeld delivery. Hey, how about a free Palestine? I mean, it doesn't exist. There is no Palestine. It's true. Fact check, true. It's a region of the world, but there's no country called Palestine, free or not. Ah, that's a boss move right there. That is a guy who is confident in his own skin, confident in what he believes, has full understanding of the entire situation worldwide, especially the existential threat to his Jewish brothers and sisters in the state of Israel. And by the way, it's also the actions of a man who has, well, what do they call it? F around money? F-U money. Yeah, F-U money. That's who that is right there. 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Oh, already did that. So I'll say whatever I want, especially when it's true. There's no such thing as palace.
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15: News this hour from Town Hall. I'm Ron Taylor. President Trump is sounding optimistic that a deal with the current leadership in Iran will get done today. Correspondent Laura Winters files this report.
12: President Trump taking to his Truth Social page, previewing what he hopes will be a signed deal with Iran at some point on Sunday. He writes in part, at the appropriate time, when all is calm, we will go in and get the nuclear dust buried deep under the powerful sunken granite mountains, thanks to our beautiful B-2 bombers and their brilliant pilots, and downblend and destroy it, whether in Iran or the U.S.
15: A new analysis suggests President Trump's strategy toward Iran may go beyond diplomacy, aiming at long-term change inside the country.
23: Supporters say the president's approach uses a mix of economic pressure, diplomacy, and strategic messaging to weaken Iran's regime without immediate military action. Sanctions and oil restrictions are central, designed to strain the economy and potentially spark internal unrest. While publicly framed as pursuing a deal, the broader plan, they believe, may reflect a calculated push for regime change over time. Ken Lorman reporting.
15: Naira Organics has recalled its organic baby formula sold at Target and online due to a multi-state outbreak of infant botulism. Federal authorities report that three babies became ill in California, Pennsylvania, and Washington in April and May after consuming the formula. The FDA says to stop using the product immediately. Jalen Brunson and the Knicks did it again, and now they are the champions. For the first time in 53 years, New York rules the NBA. Brunson scored 45 points, including 13 straight for the Knicks, as they beat the San Antonio Spurs 94-90 in Game 5 of the NBA Finals last night. News and analysis at townhall.com. I'm Ron Taylor.
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15: An iconic centurion and a former member of the NBC Today Show team for decades has passed away. Correspondent Ed Donahue has more on the life of Gene Shalit.
10: His family says longtime NBC Today Show movie critic Gene Shalit has died. He was 100. Shalit was known for his puffy hair, oversized handlebar mustache, and he loved puns. He started out on the Today Show in 1970 and left in 2010. Longtime producer Guy Ludwig says Gene Shalit amused you. He enlightened and amused whatever subject he was on. Some examples of his puns: Shalit called Frozen very cool, and The Men Who Stare at Goats was heard to bleat. His family said Gene Shalit passed away peacefully after 100 years of an amazing life. I'm Ed Donahue.
15: Breaking news and analysis found at townhall.com. I'm Ron Taylor. The Treasury Department has moved to involve banks more deeply in President Trump's immigration crackdown. We have more from Bob Agnew.
13: Treasury has issued new guidance allowing banks to share information about suspected customers more freely. It's part of the administration's effort to remove undocumented workers from the banking system. The changes are framed as a crackdown on fraud and crime. In May, the president signed an executive order requiring banks to scrutinize customer citizenship. The new guidance expands banks' ability to share information, including flags tied to immigration status. Bob Agner reporting.
15: A federal judge has ordered the Trump administration to restore sites changed under an executive order that sought to eliminate inappropriate content at national museums, parks, and landmarks. U.S. District Judge Angel Kelly's ruling Friday also ordered the government to pause any additional changes and to submit status reports. You'll find more on these stories at townhall.com. I'm Ron T.
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21: Morning, glory, and evening, grace, America. I'm Hugh Hewitt. It's going to be quite a weekend of news, especially on the Iran-U.S. MOU front. I spent time Friday with a senior administration official getting briefed about this, as did many other journalists of the Beltway Department. More on that later. I begin, however, with John Ellis, editor-in-chief of News Items, because this weekend brings us news from across the world, including in Switzerland. John, I did not know this until you told me. Switzerland might put a cap on the number of people who can live there. Won't that just absolutely reject the EU's come one, come all rules? Oh, I think you're muted, John. Yep.
1: Excuse me.
21: There you go.
1: I think right now the population in Switzerland is 9.1 million people. There's a referendum on the ballot, the voting is on Sunday, that would cap the population at 10 million. If the population gets to 9.5 million, things tighten up a bit. Rules essentially on asylum and family reunification. If it gets to 10 million, according to this referendum, then what's called the Free Movement of Persons Agreement, which is an EU agreement and enables people to work and study and live in Switzerland, that would be broken. So it's an enormously important vote, not just for Switzerland or the people of Switzerland, but also for the EU, because it's a sort of mini breakup. It's kind of a mini Brexit, if you will. And it's a real test of, you know, European politics, essentially. So it's one to watch very closely, I think. And the good news about the Swiss is it's not California, so we'll know the results almost immediately.
21: Well, now, would the EU take immediate exception were it to pass? Do they throw down the gauntlet like they did on the Brexit negotiations if Switzerland even leans towards an EU-busting measure like this?
1: I don't think so, because I think that Switzerland is an important, you know, economic engine of the EU, although, you know, despite its small numbers, it's a very successful country. So I think, you know, Brussels would have 1,000 meetings and you and I are bored to death.
21: All right, let's go further around the world to North Korea, where Xi Jinping has gone to meet Kim Jong-un, not Kim Jong-un going to Beijing to meet Xi Jinping. That's kind of a role reversal, isn't it?
1: Well, Xi is famous for not wanting to go anywhere, right? He's a man who likes to sleep in his own bed. So the fact that he's going, you know, the leader of a major power is going to the leader of a, albeit nuclear, minor power is, you know, that's it, I think everybody was surprised by that. And the reason, of course, is that Russia has been wooing Kim, and they've been doing a lot of work together. The North Koreans have provided troops for the Ukraine war. And Russia reportedly has supplied North Korea with, quote, nuclear expertise. You know, the Russians and the Chinese are supposedly in sync as a kind of a, you know, a love arrangement, as it was once called. But the fact is that Xi looks upon Putin and the nation of Russia as a sort of second team player. So the fact that Putin is cozying up with Kim annoys Xi, and thus Xi has gone to North Korea to say, I think, to Kim, get with the program. You know, Russia may be your friend, but we're your next door neighbor.
21: All right, now let's come to domestic politics. You sent me a Pew Research Center self-diagnosis, and Pew does good work, mm-hmm. and they've always done good work, and they break people into 9 different categories. I took the quiz, and I ended up exactly where I would guess I would be, pragmatic and polite right. I'm not sure where you were,
1: You and
21: John.
1: Me both. Well,
21: yeah, okay.
1: No, you and me both.
21: So why do you like this, and why do you urge people? And I will try and post a link over on my X account. Why do you like it so much? What do you think it does that other self-diagnostic polls do?
1: I don't know that that it's all that important, but I think it's helpful in the sense that, right,

0: mean, it's a
1: it's a spectrum. It's a spectrum, yeah, and that's what I like about it. Is it doesn't, you're not red or blue. It's got gentle evolutions from category to category, which would actually be a better way to think about American politics than Republican and Democrat, red, blue, and purple. However, I would like to meet some people who scored on the far left, the Bernie Sanders people. You are writing about Bernie Sanders today, as Matt Continetti did today in the Wall Street Journal. I don't know if you saw Matt's It's the Age of Sanders 2 article, in which he says, yeah, it's the age of Trump, but it's the age of Sanders, in which Sanders effectively took over the Democratic Party in ways small and unnoticed, but very, nevertheless very, very real, and not just in New Jersey congressional districts, but Senate races across the country.
0: Yeah, he stood by Graham Plattner up in Maine when everybody else was running for cover. Plattner blew the doors off in the Democratic primary, got more than 70% of the vote. That was, I mean, I don't think that I don't think Bernie Sanders engineered that, but he was certainly the beneficiary of the press coverage, let's put it that way. But the fact of the matter is, it's a very interesting fact about Bernie Sanders, which is Gallup does this survey of, you know, newsmakers. Do you have a favorable or unfavorable opinion of these newsmakers? And there are, you know, 12 or 14 of them. There are only two that have a net positive. One is Pope Leo, and the other is Bernie Sanders. Everybody else is negative. So he's portrayed as this, you know, cranky old left-wing guy with big mittens or whatever, but he's a force. And in the Democratic Party, he's head and shoulders above the others. I mean, if you put up Bernie Sanders in a poll, I'm not sure that in an election this would work, but in a poll, if you put Bernie Sanders up against all of the people that are running or supposedly running for the Democratic presidential nomination, he would slaughter them 2-1, now, 3-1. I mean,
1: let's talk. I agree with that, but let's talk about Graham Plattner a little bit. I like to think I know Maine a little bit. I've lived other places longer, California, Ohio, Virginia. But then I've lived in Maine more than I've lived in Massachusetts, Michigan, or D.C. Those are the only places I've actually lived. So I've lived in Maine a considerable bit. And I think Susan Collins is St. Susan, and that there's a silent Susan vote in November because she's made 10,000 votes in a row. She's a moderate. She votes for the state. She gets stuff done. She's on the Intel Committee with Angus King, the only state in the union that has two senators on the Intel Committee because they're both so respected and trusted. Do you really think Plattner, with his Nazi tattoo and his domestic abuse and who knows what he put on Kick, is going to beat Susan Collins?
0: I think it's possible. I think that Susan Collins has a terrific record to run on, and she has delivered more federal largesse than any legislator in the history of Maine. There's a reporter who did a survey of it, a historical review of it. It's astonishing what she's done for the state. So if she runs on that, then she should win. What's happening is that people in Maine, a lot of the voters in Maine, get the sense that the system, quote unquote, is trying to kill him. And, you know, he's become an underdog story. And every time you have an underdog story, you have to pay attention.
1: Well, the system up until now has been the Democratic Party. They're the one. Janet Mills unearthed the oppo on him first. I don't think the Republicans will find the Kick messages until conveniently September or October. Do you?
0: I think they've already started negative. And I think that's the mistake. I think if they're going to make a mistake, if you run Susan Collins as somebody who is very effective, served the state well, respected, etc., then she should win. Because in 2020, when President Trump was losing Maine by 10 points, she was winning it by 9. That's astonishing. But the underdog story is the one to watch.
1: News items from John Ellis. Begin your morning with it 6 days a week. It's invaluable. It is well worth the subscription. Find it at Substack News Items. John Ellis, just Google it. Thank you, John. I'll be right back, America, with Eli Lake. Don't go anywhere.
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2: Welcome back, America. I'm Hugh Hewitt. Eli Lake is with the Free Press, and he has a great new breaking history today about one of the more annoying people in the media, Mr. Parsi. But I'm going to go right to the roller coaster Iran deal. Eli, earlier today, a senior administration official on background, had a conference call with a bunch of the people who take national security seriously. And the end result of that was, for me, I was a bit more reassured. I'm very assured that the Iranian propaganda is crap. But I do believe that they believe all of the uranium, the 3.6% and the highly enriched, was at the three sites that were destroyed, and that an inspections regime will encompass Pickaxe Mountain. Not so sure about missile limits, but I heard a lot of detail, but a lot of vagueness too. What's your understanding after 1,000 reporters have been briefed today?
11: Well, I mean, I've also seen the senior official transcript. I was not on that call, but colleague sent it over to me. And I think the most important thing is that what we got from that official, who we have to be careful here, but represents, let's just say, the part of the administration that is more dovish, for lack of a better word, on these matters, make assurances that there would be no deliverables in terms of sanctions relief or cash to Iran until they delivered on nuclear, on proxies, and on the Strait of Hormuz. So that's important, that they're not being paid simply to negotiate, and that they're not being paid just for doing something that shouldn't have been done in the first place, which is reopening the Strait of Hormuz. So I'll put that in the somewhat reassuring category. What I'm worried about is, you know, if this turns into a long-term deal, and the phrase that was used by that senior administration official was, this will be a long-term peace for the region, you're never going to get a long-term peace if these people are in power. So if Trump can get a deal to open the strait, and again, that's not great, because the Iranians can close it whenever they want. They can say, they can threaten, and they can drive insurance up. So I still think that there needs to be some sort of military solution there. But if you can get stabilized gasoline prices and give America and its allies time to replenish our stocks of interceptors and precision munitions, which is a real issue, Q, and we've talked about on the show before, with the understanding that America, or maybe just Israel and the United Arab Emirates, will at some point finish the job, and hopefully the Iranian people will finish the job. Maybe not in a year, maybe in a year and a half, but let's keep that in mind as the ultimate thing. But we can't, having a long-term deal with these fanatics and terrorists is just not going to work. So it's wishful thinking, and I worry that Trump is going to sort of grab the shiny object instead of thinking kind of in the long-term sense and strategically.
2: Okay, couple of points from that transcript, which mm-hmm. you've seen. The senior administration official noted, Israel, there will be a ceasefire in Lebanon, but if Hezbollah shoots it, Israel gets to shoot at Hezbollah. That's the whole game right there, because Israel's in place to hold the peace if they don't have those directed things. So that's a right. big deal for me. Number two, John Roberts.
11: Israeli forces get to say,
2: Israel gets to say
11: south of Latani. Their forces remain in. Okay, that's important. All right.
2: Number two, John Roberts of Fox News, he had the best question because it was the shortest. Who are you talking to? Senior administration official did not say, could not say, said we want to reserve the privacy of the people we're dealing with. That's not reassuring, because we don't know who they're dealing with. But the good news is, I asked about Pickaxe Mountain, and after a little bit of back and forth, what are you talking about? Well, the one they're digging that's so deep that our massive ordnance penetrator can't get to it, said, oh, yeah, that's on the table. That's the four sites. There's a fourth site on the table for inspections. Okay. If we get inspections of the other three and Pickaxe, isn't that a big win?
11: Yes. And also, by the way, combine that big win, never lose sight of the fact that we also destroyed so much of the program. There's so many of their top scientists have been killed. So the idea that they could break out, this is why you can't compare it to Obama's JCPOA, because what Obama did was legitimize a program they built illicitly and then it gave them a green light to continue to make better and more efficient centrifuges, et cetera, et cetera. What Trump did is destroy and take away the program built up under the JCPOA and before the JCPOA. And so they are much farther away from putting a warhead on a ballistic missile at this point. So it's like, I'm not saying that the nuclear issue isn't important. Of course it's important. But it's not, you can't compare it to where Obama was, because most of that program is rubble to Trump and Israel's credit at this point.
2: And senior administration official also brought up the fact that missiles are on the table. Let me ask you about the glaring. I thought the Achilles heel of JCPOA was the inspections regime, which wasn't. The Iranians just declared military bases off limits. They wouldn't let the IAEA go where there were suspected sites. Do you think we will not make the same mistake again? It's like no sanctions relief until we have IAEA people on the ground at the three bomb sites and in Pickaxe Mountain.
11: Yeah, I'm very worried about this, because if we say, all right, we're gonna halt the sanctions relief, or we're putting the sanctions back on, or we're gonna freeze the unfrozen account that you were counting on, then they'll just shoot at a tanker in the Strait of Hormuz. So they've got leverage in that respect, and that's why ultimately the way to think about this is a limited. I mean, I think it would almost be better to have a limited deal that at least kind of, you know, has some opening of the Strait of Hormuz than to get into anything long-term, because eventually the strategic interest of the world, not just America, and the region is for this regime to be over. And they were very close to, I think they were really teetering at the end of 2025. And we got to just sort of focus on that. That's what we need to come back to. So,
2: all right. So I do want to give a plug to your new Breaking History podcast with Jay Solomon on Iran's favorite Washington pundit. I don't know much about Trita Parsi, but what I now know because of your podcast is don't believe anything he said. What's he doing in the country?
11: First of all, isn't it weird that you keep getting a green card for 25 years? I mean, the point of the green card is, like, if you're going to be a permanent, like, where you don't want to be a citizen, or can you, or maybe he knows he won't be allowed to be a citizen. How is that happening? So that's point number one. And point number two is, when I originally did stuff on him, like more than 15 years ago, I did a big piece for the Washington Times when I was there. I couldn't find the money connection, like, from the state of Iran or Iranian businesses, but I definitely found activities that Trita Parsi was engaged in, setting up meetings with Iran's ambassador to the UN at the time, Javad Zarif, and he was doing that when Javad Zarif was the foreign minister. They, you know, he was with their delegation during the negotiations on the nuclear deal. So, you know, this is a guy who then puts on another hat and he goes on, you know, CNN or Evening News and pretends to be some sort of, you know, academic analyst, when in fact I think he's very much part of the messaging machine for the Iranians.
2: I am persuaded he is. I don't follow him. I don't listen to him. I've always got my sources very carefully aligned on Iran. But it's a great episode of Breaking History. You and Jay did a good job. I want everyone to go and listen to it. Eli Lake, follow him on X at Eli Lake. Read him at the...
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15: With SRN News, I'm Ron Taylor. The United States and Iran appear close to a deal to end the war and open the Strait of Hormuz. Pakistan's prime minister said yesterday that a deal was closer than ever before and expected to be finalized within 24 hours. President Trump says the deal was scheduled to be signed later today and the Strait of Hormuz would open immediately. Jalen Brunson and the comeback Knicks did it again. Now they're the championship Knicks for the first time in 53 years. New York rules the NBA. Brunson scored 45 points, including 13 straight for New York in the fourth quarter, as the Knicks beat the San Antonio Spurs 94-90 in Game 5 of the NBA Finals last night. President Trump celebrates his 80th birthday today with a UFC cage fighting event on the White House South Lawn. It's an unprecedented extravaganza marking his birthday in show-stopping fashion, featuring seven fights and aligning with America's 250th anniversary. This is SRN News.
16: 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The Answer.
17: And then the real reason I wanted to bring it up was this documentary is a reminder to me, someone who did not live through them, of just how bizarre the 1970s were in the United States of America. I mean, truly bizarre. The New Age, spirituality, the cultish aspects of American life in the 1970s, of course the costumes, but also kind of the griminess of America in the 1970s. It all comes through, and it's just fascinating. I mean, I wanted to just briefly write, what was up? What was going on? I said to my wife last night, was there something in the water in the 1970s?
2: Welcome back, America. That's Matt Continetti on the Commentary Podcast yesterday, slandering my decade. If you cut a boomer, do we not bleed? If you rip on a boomer's high school and college years, do we not reel backwards in dismay? Honestly, Matt, et tu Continetti. Don't you know any 70s people?
17: You're gonna appear on your show and argue for the normalcy of the 1970s, Hugh?
2: I have exhibit one. I came prepared. Here's a clip from a 1970 football game, the Steelers and the Browns, where you see Mean Joe Ging kicking a Browns right where it hurts, and no one gets penalized in this game. Then we have a fist. That's real football. That is real football.
17: I'll grant you that, and of course it's the Nixon era as well. So there was this double story happening. On one level, you had the silent majority and the new majority, and Nixon meeting Elvis, late stage Elvis, in the White House, and the real NFL. football you just played on, but then you have kind of the nutso new age spirituality, the me decade, as Tom Wolfe called it, and bands like Earth, Wind & Fire, which I love, and the new documentary about Earth, Wind & Fire is why I went on that little rant there on the commentary podcast. It's an extraordinary decade, and I should say, too, Hugh, you know this book. There's a great book by David Frum called How We Got Here, The History of the 1970s, and I think that's always worth reading as well.
2: Well, there were serial killers. I'll grant you that. There were a lot of serial killers. But there was the best music. And we'll continue that conversation in segment number two. I did hear Earth, Wind, and Fire live at the Beach Ball in Carlsbad. It's the loudest room I have ever been in, Matt, because I got like 1,000 instruments in that band. But you did persuade me to go and find this documentary before we turn to serious subjects. What's its title again? And Barack Obama, does he narrate just the beginning or the entirety?
17: The Obamas are spokespeople. They're narrating part of the documentary, not the entirety of it, but they're among the experts quoted. The documentary is called Earth, Wind, and Fire, and then there's a more complicated subtitle, but it's appearing on HBO Max, and it's one of a series of music documentaries that are produced and directed by Questlove, the drummer. And he's a very good filmmaker. I've enjoyed all of the documentaries he's put out, including this one.
2: I'll return to that in segment three. Let's go to the big story of the weekend. A senior administration official briefed on background this morning, a few journalists who are interested in the subject in detail. And I was asked immediately afterwards by Stuart Varney, what'd you think? I said, well, I'm a bit reassured. And Stuart said, that's an interesting. I said, well, yeah, it's just a bit, because there's a lot of details missing, Matt. And the roller coaster is, I guess, vertigo-inducing. What do you make of this?
17: Yeah, whiplash isn't really quite the right word to describe. We need something whiplash squared to describe what's going on with our Iran policy and this phony ceasefire. To go from Fox and Friends this yesterday morning, where we were about to invade Karg Island, to just a few hours later saying that the deal was imminent, peace was at hand, was a wake-up call. And then we go from news of the deal, which, of course, reassured markets, to a very, I think, appropriate post on Truth Social by President Trump earlier today, where he said, look, the Iranians are double talkers. They're putting out propaganda. They need to get their act together. I am still skeptical a deal will happen, Hugh. I have to tell you, I'm reserving judgment on any agreement until there is an actual agreement that everyone can read. And that's not just a question of being briefed by various sources contrasting different narratives coming from Tehran or Washington, D.C. And the reason I remain skeptical is you have two nations whose interests are fundamentally different. The interest of the Iranian regime is survival and resistance. And the interest of the United States is to open the Strait of Hormuz and to end the Iranian nuclear program. How those two interests reconcile, I can't see, and we haven't seen it happen yet.
2: Yeah, and before we can get to the trust but verify portion, we have to read first, and then we can trust and verify. I'll talk with Matt during the break. He'll be back. More defense from Matt Continetti of his slander on the 70s. When we come back, don't go anywhere.
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21: I offered up my innocence. I got repaid with scorn. Come in, she said, I'll give you a shelter from...
2: Welcome back, America. I'm Hugh Hewitt. We're here to give shelter from the storm that Matt Continetti will encounter if other boomers hear his slanders on the 70s. That's Bob Dylan from Blood on the Tracks, the greatest album of the 70s. And I believe Dylan is the only rock and roller from America to be a Nobel laureate poet as well. So I just put to you, Matt Continetti, has a talent like Dylan come out of any other decade? I know the 60s claim him, but he really comes into his own with the Rolling Thunder Review in the 70s.
17: Well, that's it. That is a debatable proposition, my friend. But obviously, Bob Dylan is an American treasure, an American original. And he had some excellent albums, including Blood on the Tracks, in the 1970s. 1970s was also his Christian moment,
2: yes,
17: which is very interesting and speaks to the spirituality of the 1970s. When I think of the 1970s, increasingly I think of it as a religious explosion. This was part of that Tom Wolfe essay on the New Decade. It also had a lot to do with Jimmy Carter's ascent, coming out of nowhere and winning the 1976 presidential election. His initials, JC. He's the self-identified evangelical Christian running for the Democratic nomination and then the presidency. It was an era of a lot of the Jesus freaks on the corners, as they were called.
2: And in the ocean. And in the ocean with Chuck Smith.
17: Yeah, exactly.
2: We had lots of costumes.
17: It was a religious explosion, which we had to go through a lot of turmoil, but then it gets us the moral majority in Ronald Reagan in 1980.
2: Now, there is one figure that connects still to this day, the 70s. And that is about whom you wrote in today's Wall Street Journal. The one, the only Bernie Sanders, the indestructible man. I don't know when he got into Congress. It had to be in the 70s, right?
17: I think he was elected in the 80s. I think he was still mayor of Burlington there in the 70s for a while.
2: Okay, he enters elected office. I went to Vermont for the first time.
17: Yeah, he's always been a politician.
2: Yeah, he's always been there, and he's still there. I pointed out to John Ellis earlier today, we are in the era of Trump, but you are right. You are so on the nose in your column today. It's the age of Sanders, too. He has changed the Democratic Party in ways more profound than any other Democrat. Since Bill Clinton brought it to the middle, Bernie Sanders has taken it off the left cliff.
17: He really has. And, you know, in some ways it's different than Clinton. I mean, Clinton was still operating within kind of, you know, the 40-yard lines of American politics. Bernie Sanders has brought socialism into the American mainstream, into one of America's two major parties in a way that it never really has occurred in American history. There have been socialists before, socialist mayors, Eugene Debs, way back in the early 20th century, but not part of the actual Democratic Party, one of the oldest political party in many ways in the world. So what has he done? He's created this cadre of young people who are inspired by his message and are now entering politics, from Graham Platner to Zoran Mamdani to Alexandria Ocasio-Cortez, these Democratic Socialists of America candidates winning congressional primaries in New Jersey and Pennsylvania and California. There's a civil war happening in the Democratic Party, Hugh, but we are on the verge of replacing the Democratic Party that you and I know with a Democratic Socialist Party, which is anti-Israel, borders on anti-Semitism, sometimes explicitly anti-Semitic, is socialistic and redistributive for Medicare for All, that is ending private health insurance in the United States, and that is radical in its attitudes towards this country, toward America. And as we celebrate America's 250th birthday, I think we need to identify Sanders for what he is. He's a threat to the American experiment, and that means that we have to mount a defense, an intellectual and political defense of what makes America unique. It's not socialism, that's for sure.
2: He is also wholly secular, as is this left-wing fringe. Jimmy Carter, of course, famously evangelical. Bill Clinton famously carrying his Bible. There was never a break with religious America as fundamental as this. Does the Democratic Party recover from this kind of a break with its past?
17: This is the big question of 2026, because as successful as Sanders has been in shifting the Democratic Party to the left, Sanders is not successful nationally. He never got the Democratic nomination in his two campaigns. He has not achieved mainstream legislative success, right? He's pushed the party to the left, but he hasn't gotten anything passed. And he now has these rank-and-file candidates appearing in key contests who are to the left of the median voter. And it's going to be a question. In Maine, is Graham Platner, he of the Nazi tattoo, able to defeat Susan Collins? If Sanders' candidate in Michigan, Abdul al-Sayed, wins the Michigan primary there, is he going to beat Mike Rogers for this open seat in Michigan? The record of these socialist candidates when they actually have to face a general electorate that is not just deep blue is very poor. And so Bernie Sanders, as successful as he is in shaping his party, could actually be the reason that the Democratic Party underperforms later this year in the 2026 midterms.
2: All right, Matt Cotney, looking ahead to 2028, I wrote about this for Fox News yesterday. Vice presidents don't get to walk in unless they're Kamala Harris and Joe Biden is infirm. George H.W. Bush had to fight off Bob Dole. Walter Mondale had to fight off Gary Hart. We had Al Gore having to fight off Bill Bradley. So I actually think that Ron DeSantis, Glenn Youngkin, Brian Kemp, Mike Pompeo, maybe Senators Cruz and McCormick, maybe members of the cabinet, Rubio and Burgum, they all take a shot at J.D. Vance. Do you agree with me that it's going to be a wide open field in 2028 on the GOP side?
17: I think that J.D. Vance begins as the front runner, for sure,
2: yes,
17: as the incumbent vice president. But he will face challengers. I don't know how many, Hugh. I don't know whether they'll be coming from the cabinet or whether they'll be coming from the Senate and from the governor's mansions. I'm probably leaning toward the latter there. But there will be a contest. The X factor, of course, is President Trump, because he wants to be the decider. His endorsement is the most powerful force in Republican politics. And so a lot is going to depend on what he says after the midterm campaign and how he reacts to when these first candidates who are outside the Trump administration declare their presidential ambitions. That is going to shape the battlefield. And I'll be watching, Hugh. Is J.D. Vance sitting next to Donald Trump at UFC, or is Marco Rubio sitting next to Trump on UFC?
2: And you should be watching the Martin Scorsese and Bob Dylan documentary this weekend. Just so you get straight on the 70s, Matt Continetti. Follow Matt at Continetti on X. Read him in the Wall Street Journal. Read his stuff at the American Enterprise Institute as well. And listen to him on the Thursday Commentary podcast. Stay tuned. I'm Hugh Hewitt.
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26: The festival was over and the boys were all planning for a ball.
2: Welcome back, America. I'm Hugh Hewitt. Little Lily Rosemary and the Jack R's music to bump us into the final segment of this hour. I'm telling you, if you haven't listened to Blood on the Tracks, it is the album to listen to if you want to know the 70s, Matt Continetti. 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Coming up, Ben Domenech of The Daily Wire and Fox News. Don't go anywhere. The Big Ben podcast was great this week. Stick around. 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
1: Breaking news this hour from townhall.com. I'm Michael Herrick. Momentum for a deal to end the Iran war is growing. Pakistan says an agreement is closer than ever, and President Trump asserts that it might be signed as early as today. Iran is making some of its most optimistic statements yet. Its foreign ministry said yesterday the likelihood of finalizing a memorandum of understanding in the coming days is high. The Treasury Department has moved to involve banks more deeply in President Trump's immigration crackdown. Correspondent Bob Agnew reports.
2: Treasury has issued new guidance allowing banks to share information about suspected customers more freely. It's part of the administration's effort to remove undocumented workers from the banking system. The changes are framed as a crackdown on fraud and crime. In May, the president signed an executive order requiring banks to scrutinize customer citizenship. The new guidance expands banks' ability to share information, including flags tied to immigration status. Bob Agner reporting.
1: Conservative analysts are pointing to rising tensions in the United Kingdom and across the West as part of a broader cultural conflict. Correspondent Ken Lorman has that.
3: The analysts point out that public anger is growing over immigration policies and what they describe as elite resistance to change. According to this view, concerns about crime and social cohesion are often dismissed, fueling frustration that has in some cases erupted into unrest. Critics say unless those concerns are addressed, similar clashes could continue to escalate. Ken Lorman reporting.
1: Nera Organics is recalling its organic baby formula sold at Target stores and online due to a multi-state outbreak of infant botulism. Federal authorities say three babies had become ill in California, Pennsylvania, and Washington in April and May after consuming the formula. Infant botulism is rare, but a serious illness. More on these stories at townhall.com.
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1: A Ukrainian drone attack has killed one person and injured three in Russia's Krasnodar region. The attack is part of Kiev's ongoing strikes on military and energy targets deep inside Russia. Drone debris sparked a fire at a sea terminal, damaging a Black Sea export terminal. Ukraine's general staff did not comment on the strike, but mentioned hitting an oil station in Russia's Volgograd region. Ukrainian President Vladimir Zelensky has said Ukrainian missiles had struck military and energy sites inside Russia. China says it firmly opposes the U.S. adding several prominent Chinese businesses to its list of military-linked companies. The Pentagon includes companies like BYD, Alibaba, and Baidu to the list of firms that it deems to have ties to the Chinese military, preventing them from landing U.S. defense contracts. A Chinese Ministry of Commerce spokesman says the move ignores the consensus reached during a recent meeting between the Chinese and U.S. leaders. News and analysis at townhall.com. Yet another vehicle recall.
5: Ford is recalling more than 250,000 vehicles that were incorrectly repaired under a previous recall meant to fix a problem that caused the engine to stall while driving. The recall includes 255,404 Ford Focus automobiles, model years 2012 to 2018. Ford said the canister purge valve may malfunction, causing the engine to stall unexpectedly while driving, increasing the risk of crash and injury. To fix the problem, dealers will provide a powertrain software update free of charge. Keith Peters reporting.
1: Jalen Brunson and the comeback Knicks did it again. Now they're the champion Knicks. For the first time in 53 years, New York rules the NBA. Brunson scored 45 points last night, including 13 straight for New York in the fourth quarter. And the Knicks beat the Spurs 94-90 in Game 5 of the final series. More on these stories at townhall.com.
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9: Opening up via various FOIA documents to their war on parents 5 years ago. We talked about the senior administration official call this morning. Here's that clip from John Roberts earlier this afternoon. American It Reports, cut number two.
10: All right, let me pick up on what I mentioned just a second ago. You and I and many of our colleagues were on a conference call with a senior administration official this morning regarding the memorandum of understanding with Iran. We talked and asked questions of this official for about an hour. What's your sense? Is peace at hand, or is there still a long way to go?
9: I'm still processing it, John. A couple of reactions. One, you had the best question, which was, who are you talking to? And I love the way that you phrased it, because we didn't get an answer to who are you talking to. And then I want to know, the inspection regime, which was promised, is it going to extend to everything? And I think the answer we got was yes, including Pickaxe Mountain.
10: Right.
9: And then I think the senior administration official was a little bit less comfortable talking about the 3.6% stockpile of uranium in the missiles. So I left it a bit reassured that it's not a giveaway, but a very much focused on the details when they come out.
10: You know, while we didn't get actual names from the senior administration official, that person did tell us that they were talking to the political leadership in Iran, and they were also talking to the IRGC, which I found interesting,
9: right?
10: Because the IRGC has drawn such a hard line here. Maybe they're softening up a bit.
9: That's what I heard, too.
10: We'll see in the days ahead, Hugh. Great to catch up with you.
9: It was a fascinating, very Beltway experience today, because the administration knows it's going to have to sell the MOU. And that tells me, number one, that it's not going to be self-evidently a great deal. It's not going to be self-evidently a bad one either, if the senior administration official is even close to being on the mark. And I expect the senior administration official is. Backgrounders aren't given to mislead. They're given to illumine. Sometimes they don't illumine as much as the journos want. But we did learn a considerable amount, and serious questions from serious people. And the pros, like John, just cut through it and get right to, okay, who are you talking to? It's just, the best questions are the shortest questions. The best questions are the shortest questions. I wish people in Congress would learn that. Earlier, right after that call, I was on Fox Business with Stuart Varney. Cut number one.
11: Gentleman on the right-hand side of the screen is a newcomer to this program. He's not been on very often before, and his name is Hugh Hewitt. Okay, Hugh, deal or no deal? How do you see things playing out with Iran?
9: Well, good morning, Stuart. I am ambivalent at this point. Senior administration official briefing this morning, emphasize that Iran gets nothing until they give something. But the devil will be in the details over these 60 days of negotiations. So it's pretty hard to say, you know, thumbs up or thumbs down yet, as there's just too much uncertainty. But I do believe they'll be moving forward this weekend towards the 60-day phase that the president has talked about. At the end of that 60 days, could go back to Connecticut, could go back to a closed strait, it could go back to a blockade. But the first steps and reciprocity being stressed this morning, that's a bit reassuring.
11: Okay, a bit reassuring. Okay, can't say better than that at this point. Next one, Hugh. In your latest op-ed, you're looking ahead to 2028 and the Republican Party's successor to President Trump. You say you wouldn't be surprised by a large Republican field. Okay, in your opinion, who are the top contenders for the White House?
9: Well, thank you for reading it, Sue. I will tell you this. No vice president just gets it by acclamation unless you're Kamala Harris. And President Biden is obviously infirm and the country knows it. Then they hand it to you. Every other sitting or past vice president who's quested for the nomination in years after an incumbent is termed out has drawn a challenger. Al Gore most recently and Bill Bradley. But you go back to George H.W. Bush in 88. He drew Bob Dole and Walter Mondale, drew Gary Hart. So I expect at least Governor DeSantis, Vice President Vance is the front runner, I think quite obviously and broadly agreed. But I would expect Governor DeSantis to get in, Governor Kemp of Georgia. I would expect former Governor Youngkin in that race, former Secretary of State and CIA Director Mike Pompeo in that race. And then there are always senators who've got ambition. So you look over there and there's Ted Cruz. Look over there and there's Dave McCormick, who's kind of a sleeper. If you were going to pick a horse in the Derby that was, you know, 30-1 odds, it would be Dave McCormick. And then there are, of course, people who will come out of left field and maybe from the cabinet. Secretary Rubio, yeah. Secretary Burgum. They've wanted to be president before. That means usually you don't lose that itch. You try again when the door is open.
11: Any of the people that you mentioned would continue.

0: except we won't have to miss him. He's not going to go anywhere. He's just going to hold forth from Bedford or from Mar-a-Lago as a president emeritus, and Trump acolytes, Trump legatees, whoever is the Marcus Anthony to the Trump Caesar will step up, and it might be the vice president, it might be somebody else, but it's hard to figure out who it's going to be because he hadn't told us, and he might change his mind. And a lot of people who used to be with him are not with him. You know, Marjorie Taylor Greene, Ralph Norman, Bob Good, the knucklehead Congress is almost all gone. Nancy Mace, they're almost all gone from Congress now. Matt Gaetz, I don't know if he's still with him. I don't know if the president wants Matt Gaetz anywhere near him anymore. But the MAGA movement, which is not Nat Con, not Reagan Con, it's a synthesis of many kinds of center-right people, including moderate Republicans who are pragmatic but are not easily offended by New Yorker style and New Yorker language, are guys who like to take in the Knicks game and guys who break norms. You know, they're going to have a UFC fight at the White House. Now, I'm not going to watch that. Hey, generally, you know, are you going to watch that thing? I'm not a UFC guy. Are you going to watch the UFC fight?
1: I'm not really a UFC guy either. I may watch it just for a couple minutes to see what it's like. But no, I'm not gonna spend a lot of time on it.
0: I was wondering if you were talking about it last night on the after show, also known as Dwayne's World, which is only available to Universe subscribers. Got to go to the HughHewitt.com and hit the 99 cents a month trial offer. I saw Lilacs in his white T-shirt and you in your blue laughing hysterically. What was that all about?
1: We were doing a Magnificent Seven, or seven stories that are kind of below the fold, if you will, of the paper, for good reason. And there was one story about a guy in Atlanta who got picked up because he was in a stolen pool cleaning truck.
0: Oh, that's not it. No, it was the lady who admitted to drinking 3 liters of vodka.
1: Oh, okay. Well, that was the number three story. That was,
0: and
1: yes,
0: putting googly eyes on something. I couldn't believe it. I had to read it. The sound wasn't on, but I looked over and it said, woman who swallowed 3 liters of vodka. I don't even know how much that is. I don't drink.
1: Three liters of vodka is pretty much Kamala Harris's resting debate face.
0: Well, it's the, she pled guilty to sticking googly eyes on,
1: yes,
0: something. And so,
1: yes, there was a...
0: Lilacs was doing this, and so I think he must have loved the story when you start doing this.
1: Well, he kind of cried foul with the story, saying that it was hard for him to believe, because she was also under the influence of MDNA. And what we were laughing at, this was a blue statue down in Australia that's worth, I don't know how many millions of dollars, but it was this modern art statue on the street. Didn't have a face necessarily. It was just called the Blue Blob. That's what the statue was called. And she got 3 liters of vodka in her, which James was thinking, you know, that's a lot of vodka.
0: That's like a toxic level.
1: That is a lot of vodka. And so,
0: now, I want to play one at you. Here is the new Global War on Terror memorial design.
1: Uh-huh.
0: It's hardly the picture. I don't know if he's got it.
1: Yeah, we have.
0: There it is. All right. This is the worst thing I've ever seen.
1: It looks like a James Bond villain lair.
0: Well said. That is the ugliest thing I've ever seen. That cannot be. You know, we lost 7,000, more than 7,000 men and women dead, 50,000 wounded. Many of them have been on this show twice a year over the years, and they do not deserve the remnants of the planet Krypton crashing into Earth.
1: The designers of that looked at the designers of Barack Obama's Azkaban library and said, hold my beer.
0: Maybe. Or they might have been the woman who drank the 3 liters of vodka and the googly eyes. I'll be right back, America. Stay tuned. It's the Hugh Hewitt Show.
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9: Welcome back, America. I'm Hugh Hewitt. Drawing on a song reference, a hymn reference, and Shannon Breen's brand new book, Nothing is Impossible with God. Now, you know Shannon is the hard question-asking, tough follow-up Fox News Sunday host and is the chief legal correspondent at Fox News. But she's also the author of four previous books about her life and faith. And now this one, Nothing is Impossible with God. And I know her as the most delightful person to welcome people onto set. Shannon, I did not know, though, about your deep Christian faith until I read this book. And that may just be, you know, ships passing in the bookstore. But when did you make the decision to go public about being an evangelical?
10: Well, Hugh, thank you for having me. You know what? It's been at the center of my life for as long as I can remember. I grew up in a household that was very faith-centered. There was a time along the way in my career that I was encouraged to be less, quote, Jesus-y, less churchy. And I might have kind of tamped it down there for a little bit, not leading with that as much. But there came a point where I felt real conviction about that. Like, listen, if this really is the moral compass and the center of my life, I've got to just be organic about that, be transparent and joyful about that. And I just kind of at some point said, I'm not going to apologize for it. I'm just going to be who I am. And I'm really glad that it's connected with other people through these books and just, you know, every opportunity to share faith.
9: Well, I think that especially Nothing is Impossible with God is going to end up as the study book for thousands of book studies at that tens of thousands of churches across the country. Let me also tell you, though, I had never even heard of fingerprint dystrophy until I read your intro. It's a chronic condition. You've got it under control now. How long did it take to get it under control? Because it sounds awful.
10: Yeah, it's really difficult. I lived with chronic pain for, you know, really a couple of years before I at least started to get it under control. And it took me a while to get diagnosed. And I think everybody can relate to something like that, a struggle in your life, whether it's you or someone that you love. It may be emotional pain. It may be physical pain. As it was in my case, it led to both. But it was a really, really difficult, dark place. I would say the toughest point in my life. Feeling like I was surviving sometimes a minute at a time, an hour at a time, because I was living in a 10 out of 10 pain scale. And it really sharpened my faith, drew me closer to the Lord, and made me feel and experience Him in deeper ways than I had. I wouldn't choose that journey or that burden, but I could see the silver lining of it, just knowing His presence and growing and maturing in faith. And so when I finally found a doctor to diagnose me correctly, I was so thankful for that. And I always tell him he's my answer to prayer. Which sometimes meets with awkward giggles, but he really was. I mean, I prayed to the Lord, if you're not going to heal me, which I understand is not always your plan, will you at least lead me to a medical professional who can help me? And within days, I found Dr. Thomas Clinch here in D.C., and he got me on the path to really being able to manage this pain and something that is, you know, genetic. I'll never get rid of it. There's no cure for it, but he's been a godsend, literally.
9: Well, what I appreciate about it, when you tell people about that, it's a mainline shot of authenticity into the book, Nothing is Impossible with God. And then you follow it up, and this is the curious George in me. You mention how a Netflix series had become an obsession, and you realize it wasn't good for the soul, and you had to stop. Was it, in fact, Succession, or was it Game of Thrones?
10: It's older than both of those. It actually predates both of them. But you know how these shows are. My goodness, they release so addictive. I remember the old days when, you know, like Dallas was a big scandalous thing that we would watch on Friday nights. And if our VCR did not tape correctly, you missed it. You couldn't go anywhere to watch it. It wasn't going to re-air. So it was like appointment television. Now you get these things released and man, you could just binge through the whole thing. It takes real discipline. But yeah, it may sound silly to the average person out there, but you know, some of these things, they become cultural phenomenons. You want to watch it. It's very addictive. But some of these, I feel like, gosh, it's sort of soul crushing, really despicable behavior and terrible language and all kinds of compromising evil situations. And that was one show I talk about, you know, in the book that felt to me like, gosh, this is cratering my soul, not helping it. And I felt convicted. Like, it may sound silly to people, but I thought I got to quit watching. No more binging the show.
9: No, I've had to clear my throat. I'm an evangelical Roman Catholic Presbyterian, which means I go to Mass on Saturday and to the Presbyterian Church on Sunday. But I've had to clear my throat whenever I brought up certain series because people look at you like, what are you watching that for? That's pornography, like Game of Thrones, or that's just evil ambition, greed, and lust in Succession. And I, well, you know, I'm pretty old. It doesn't really bother me that way, but I like that. Let's get into the specifics. The Fetching Mr. Hugh and I taught Sunday school for decades. And usually kids from second grade through sixth grade wouldn't go into middle school. Not good for anyone's soul. But the, you know, making characters come alive in scripture and teaching them the story, you do that again for adults. And I want to begin with Gideon as the answer to imposter syndrome. Why don't you explain that and how he got from 33,000 guys to 23,000 guys to 10,000 guys to 300 guys with trumpets? Because you did a very fine job.
10: Well, thank you. And Gideon was really my peg for this entire book, the idea of overcoming, because we're all going to have things that we have to fight to overcome. And I think, you know, the verse for the book is John 16:33, where Jesus says, you know, you're going to have trouble in this world, but take heart because I've overcome. I think Gideon is just one of those first journeys in a story I've always latched onto, because when we meet him, he's in a dire situation. Israel is being oppressed. They're way off track. They're frightened, and he's hiding out doing his work of threshing wheat. And the angel of the Lord appears to him and addresses him as a mighty warrior. Like, you're going to be the one to take us out of this bondage in the situation. And Gideon's literal reply to him, at least in the English translation, is, pardon me? Like, I'm not the guy for you. And he's very fearful, and he has good reason to be. But God walks him through, and we see his faith tested, and slowly it grows. He asks God, please reassure me that what I think you're calling me to is the real thing. He's like, I'm the least person in my family. My family's the least in my tribe. I don't know why you're calling me to this. But we do see him. He gathers this army of tens of thousands of Israelites who are willing to go into this battle with him. And God keeps honing it down, like, nope, you got too many people. And everything requires Gideon to take another step of faith until, as you said, they get down to just 300 warriors that are going to take on this entire army of oppression. And with God's help, they do it. But it requires Gideon to step forward and say, I'm trusting you. When he started out with so little faith, you know, his journey, his arc reminds us that, you know, if we too have little faith, but we can trust God and just ask him to help us with each next step, he can use ordinary people to do extraordinary things. And thank goodness he uses flawed people, because that's all of us.
9: And I'm going to continue my conversation with Shannon Bream and put it on the podcast, maybe play it on Monday as well. So I'm going to post it over at my YouTube channel as well. Magnificent book. It's right here. I can't reach it. You can do anything. I want to make sure I get the title right. Nothing is impossible with God. It's wonderful. So is Relief Factor. I've got that right here. 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
16: With SRN News, I'm Michael Harrington in Washington. Momentum for a deal to end the Iran war is growing. Pakistan says an agreement is closer than ever, and President Trump asserts it will be signed sometime today. Iran is making some of its most optimistic statements yet. Its foreign ministry spokesman yesterday said the likelihood of finalizing a memorandum of understanding in the coming days is high. Meanwhile, President Trump plans to discuss the demining of the Strait of Hormuz at the upcoming Group of Seven summit that starts tomorrow. Nera Organics is recalling its organic baby formula sold at Target stores and online due to a multi-state outbreak of infant botulism. Federal authorities report that three babies became ill in California, Pennsylvania, and Washington in April and May. After consuming the formula, infant botulism is rare, but a serious illness. This is SRN News.
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9: Welcome back, America. I'm joined now by Ben Domenech, as we know, the host of the Big Ben podcast, Fox News contributor. He is the Daily Wire opinion page editor as well. And now I know that he is a CBS veteran of election night 2016. Ben, I was listening to Big Ben podcast. I did not know we shared this experience in common. I was over at NBC that night on set with James Carville and Chuck Todd, Lester Holt, Sarah, Savannah Guthrie, and Tom Brokaw all night. And I was a leper. It was like the leper colony. It was the craziest thing I've ever been involved with. It sounds like CBS was the same way. Stunned silence turning to hostility. I thought I might get thrown off the third floor.
17: Well, the defense that I will offer is that the actual non-on-air staff was actually very good at warning the anchors that, like, hey, your suppositions are not necessarily accurate. Anthony, who's the head of their polling still to this day, Solano, is somebody who, you know, came in and just kept saying, no, you can't say that. No, we're not going to, you know, we're not going to probably call that state right away. We're not going to probably, you know, be, it's like cautioning all the anchors who were just champing at the bit to get this thing over with. I don't know if they had reservations for, you know, dinner or something like that, or they wanted them to, you know, make it to the Javits Center. But it's the sort of thing that it was just a very jarring experience. There's one thing, I mean, the thing that I still remember the most is coming out at 2 a.m. I may get the time wrong, 2 a.m., 3 a.m., and they have the black car waiting for me, and there's a guy who's waiting to drive me home back to my then fiance's apartment in Tribeca, and I get in the car and I said, you know, wow, that was an incredible night. And I said, what do you think about the new president elect? And the guy who was driving it says, oh, he will make America great. And a deep Eastern European accent. I was just like, okay, all right.
9: Okay. Well, I'm going to see and raise you, Ben. I'm going to see and raise you. The next morning I left NBC at 3 a.m. I had a 6 a.m. shift for my own radio show. At 9 a.m. I leave. I'm down in Lower Broadway. And I am accosted for the first time in my life by a young, angry white guy yelling at me, you did this, you did this. You know, I didn't do anything. I didn't even vote in California.
17: Yeah, so. What are you talking about? Like, oh, my gosh.
9: It was a wild reaction across the country.
17: I will say something, which is that I still wish I had paused or had the presence of mind at 3 a.m. to pause and take a picture of this. The route back to my then fiance, future wife's apartment took me by the Javits Center, which, of course, I don't know the exact timing.
18: Was Ben Rhodes outside crying?
17: To catch Ben Rhodes outside crying. But if I had had my phone at the ready, I would have loved to sort of have it up and to have a video.
18: Well, you know, the Kennedy Center.
17: Incredible night. So
18: the Kennedy School at Harvard and the Institute of Politics will often do the post-mortem where they bring in the consultants. I think they ought to bring in all the people who are on the air in 2016, because that was the wildest night, and I've been doing this since 1989.
17: You know, that's a phenomenal suggestion, and I think that we would all have stories and
18: perspectives
17: on it. And you know, one of the things that was really, you know, that I appreciated, I didn't get to interact with Peggy Noonan all that much. You know, I was on with her pretty regularly at Face the Nation. She was obviously a Trump skeptic in terms of his appeal. But as the night went on, you know, it was sort of interesting because it was like the two of us, you know, I was basically the first right person that they had. And she was sort of saying, no, you should listen to him. He's kind of warning you on this. And it was funny because we both had the same reaction to this, which was that, of course, Donald Trump was as surprised as the rest of us.
18: Yeah.
17: As a result, that this was not something that he anticipated. I still believe that to this day. I don't know if he will actually, I don't know if he would ever admit that. I still believe it. And I think it was just something that, quite frankly, you know, was an indication of how much of a true outsider he was in that moment. And
18: did you do one of the pre-election shows? Because we had Kellyanne on. Chuck and I were talking to Kellyanne before the election, and she didn't sound happy. I mean, I took from her the cue.
17: No, I actually felt like I was kind of an outlier of saying, well, there's actually, you know, there's a path for him. You know, if you dig down into these things there, and I wasn't I don't want to, you know, sort of, pump myself up too much. I was not declaring that he was going to win. It was more just like, this is far closer than people are willing to admit. And that, you know, put you on an outlier. And the idea that was even something that was conceivable was something that the New York staff rejected. And to be quite honest, those same people are the same people that are being cleared out right now.
18: Oh, that's what you explained on the Big Ben podcast. And that's why people should listen to it. I'm going to talk with Ben about the Knicks and the world wrestling that is the NBA during the break. And then we're going to come back and talk about Mark Wayne Mullen and the amazing interview Ben did with him this week. Don't go anywhere. I'm Hugh Hewitt.
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18: You got to listen to the Big Weekend Pod because Ben Domenech, NBA conspiracist, has kind of walked back from the conspiracy edge. He thinks the Spurs are, he thinks the Knicks are going to win in five. I think they're going to win in six because the NBA wants that sixth game. I worry about the city of New York burning down. I'll finish that question. You know, the five guys got trashed. What do you think, Ben? Does Gotham survive?
17: I don't think they want more images of Knicks fans punching Spurs fans in the face. I also don't think they want more incidents of contentious relationships with Zoran Mamdani of canceling watch parties and having the backlash of that. I think they just want this thing to be over, and they want it to be kind of an early lesson for the, you know, generational player who is Wemby and who is going to, you know, look, maybe he needs to just go into another park and draw some more images of statues that are there. And
18: then, well, LeBron had to lose a couple. LeBron had to go to the finals a couple of times before he won. So you're right. All right, now I want to get to your Mark Wayne Mullen. Secretary Mullen was on with Ben Domenech on the Big Ben podcast. Boy, he's a good communicator. I mean, and then I saw him the next day at the DOJ presser after he had previewed it with you. 300,000 kids missing in the United States. I think he is genuinely scandalized by this, Ben. Did that come through?
17: Yes, and he's also one of these people. I mean, you always hear this from politicians of like, I didn't choose a career in politics. I'm not. I mean, It was one of the first questions I asked about. You know, you get to be a U.S. senator. You're one of 100. You know, you could be that for the rest of your life from Oklahoma. You're popular enough to just hold that seat as long as you want. Why do you go to this other job? And he said, you know, because he thinks it's important, but also because he didn't plan to be a lifetime politician. I believe all of that. There's another thing that was interesting about this to me. His communication approach, he is somebody who understands that you have to cut through a lot of the BS that the legacy media puts up. And the only way to do that is to put the numbers in front of them and to force them to deal with it. When it came to the DOJ press conference that you're referencing, and I would encourage everybody to watch it. I just think it's a jarring thing to learn. I mean, he said it was criminal. I'm inclined to
18: agree
17: with
18: you. Very disturbing.
17: Regarding the approach that the Biden administration used that let so many of these migrant children into situations where they were not just physically abused, they were not just emotionally abused, they were sexually abused. And I mean, in this situation, can anyone in that administration, can anyone associated with, this is one of the rare reasons why I disagreed with my friend Mike Gallagher at the time about whether Alejandro Mayorkas should be impeached. And I said, there are rare examples where a cabinet secretary is actually working at odds, not just with, you know, the law, but with the United States of America. If there is not a cabinet secretary who should be impeached, is it not him? We disagreed about that. He, since, I think, has come a little bit more in my direction because we've learned more about what happened under his watch. But look, it's absolutely abhorrent, and I'm so glad that the president chose to put him in this position, because I think that he's someone who firmly believes that they can achieve something better, that they can do as best as they can to make things right. But there's also a need for a count. Democrats are going to try to dodge it. The people who are in charge of it are going to try to dodge it. This should be a career-ending moment for anyone who had any authority over anything that went on in this situation. I hope that it is.
18: You know, a former religion reporter at the L.A. Times, Bill Abdel, frequent guest on this show in the years he was working for the L.A. Times, would always talk to me about the struggle within the Times about the details you ought to post about the Catholic child abuse sex scandal. And ought you not to be graphic in order to deliver the news? And I think they're struggling with that as well on this scandal, because 300,000 is still a big number. That's 450,000 children, unaccompanied minor. They've recovered 150,000 of them. 300,000 of them are missing, many believed to be in labor trafficking, others to be in sex trafficking, but they don't tell you the detail. That's a little sanitized. What do you think, Ben, about being more graphic, more specific about what has happened to these children?
17: Hugh, are you a fan of the movie Sicario?
18: Oh, no, I can't watch that. No, God, no.
17: I'm just telling you, there is an absolute need to be graphic about the degree to which these things go on. And that is something that I've learned covering the border in the past, you know, from Eagle Pass and going on both sides of it. I think that, you know, Bill Malugin has seen things that he will not text, that he will not tweet out, that he will not talk about on the Fox network, because it would be the kind of things that would raise everyone's blood pressure to a degree that it was unacceptable. But it is the truth. And that is what we know about the way that these cartels work. When we say they are human traffickers, I think people don't understand what we actually mean.
18: Well, maybe we'll both follow up with Mullen and do that. It makes my stomach clench. But,
17: I encourage you to do it. I think he's one of the best communicators on the right today, and there's a reason why he was put in that position, because he has to deal with things that would they make your blood run cold. You don't want to have to look at it, but you have to look at it because it's real and it exists.
18: Okay, final question, Ben. I want you to channel your inner John McCain. I don't know if you've been on one of the briefing calls today with a senior administration official. I was. I've already told my take on the emerging MOU. What's yours?
17: I'm very hesitant about this, Hugh. I'm worried about this. I don't trust the Iranians. I understand that there is a degree of buy-in here that might be higher than what has previously been discussed. But I share a lot of the concerns with the folks over at our friends over at FDD. About
18: FDD.
17: The way that this is going to play out. And I mean, I don't want to say this is not born out of a desire for more destruction or more loss of human life. It's born out of a skepticism of faith of any kind in the Iranian authorities. I do not believe they will live up to their obligations, and I don't think that we should take them at their word.
18: And if I were the Trump administration, I would get a senior administration official on the record with Mark Dubowitz to talk about the deal.
17: I agree.
18: Is what I would do, because otherwise...
17: Do that, by the way, instead of going on The View.
18: Yeah, yes. Hey, Ben Domenech, good to talk to you. Thank you for joining me for a great episode of the Big Ben Podcast. The Daily Wire continues to shine. You'll see him on the Fox News Channel as well. Stay tuned. Tarzana Joe is coming up next on The Hugh Hewitt Show.
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10: Welcome back, America. I'm Hugh Hewitt. It's time of the week for Tarzana Joe, the poet laureate of the Hugh Hewitt Show. Hello, Joe.
11: Hello, Hugh. You know, I thought we had reached the apex of denial a few years back when some celebrity said that they had been misquoted in their own autobiography. Huh. But we've come a long way since then. He used to be a Nazi. But now that problem solved. He's standing here to tell you that his positions have evolved. He was with them once, but since there's been a schism, now he's an adherent of progressive Nazism. She tweeted to defund police. Perhaps you all have seen it. Now her spokesman saying that she really didn't mean it. That was me a year ago. Yesterday is gone. Don't you think it's better now that we should just move on? They said, believe all women, and so we followed suit. Now they say that all isn't really absolute. Caught in spouting nonsense or supportive of some scam, they go, I might have said that, but it isn't who I am. Believe whatever you believe. No, I'm not complaining. But don't be doing you-know-what while telling me it's raining. So when the pressure's on me and I don't know what to say, I admit that I'm not perfect. But I'm closer every day. That's Politics Means Never Having to Say You're Sorry by Tarzana Joe.
10: I love that, Joe, and it will be posted at TarzanaJoe.com, I am certain,
11: it
10: correct?
11: Is. Yeah.
10: As will be the button. Is the new Tarzana Joe website completely refurbished and shined up and operating?
11: We have a We have an all-hands meeting next Thursday for the refurbishment, the modernizing, and the agglomeration. So I think a couple of weeks till full future, till we go public with our IPO.
10: In the meantime, head over to TarzanaJoe.com. It's there. Joe, I had a quick Catholic question for you. Did you see the 10-minute video on the dedication of the Cathedral of the Holy Family in Barcelona, the Gaudi Cathedral?
11: Yes.
10: What do you think?
11: Let's go there. Come on, let's get on. Let's go on.
10: Now, what do you think?
11: That's just overwhelming. And I love the quote by the architect. He said, "It won't be built in your lifetime." He said, "My client is very patient."
10: That's it. The drone display, I didn't know that I was going to commit to 10 minutes. But at the end, the choreography of that was better than any Super Bowl halftime show and better than the opening of the Beijing Olympics, which are the only other things I can. It was just remarkable. And at the same time, holy. Did you think it was holy?
11: Yes, because God is behind all things.
10: Well, well said. Tarzana Joe is always well said. That's why he is the poet laureate of the Hugh Hewitt Show. If you need a verse or more, many verses, go to TarzanaJoe.com and hit the button that says, "I need a poem." Joe will be in touch with you, as he has been for more than two decades. I think the hardest working poet in America, and maybe the only one who gets paid, but reasonable rates apply. Thank you, Joe, and don't go anywhere. Stay tuned. I'll be right back with Dr. Larry Arnn and the Hillsdale Dialogue here on the Hugh Hewitt Show.
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16: Breaking news this hour from townhall.com. I'm Michael Harrington. Momentum for a deal to end the Iranian war is growing. Pakistan, the mediator, says an agreement is close. President Trump says it could be signed today, and Iran is making its most optimistic statements yet. The Department of Justice has identified over 15,000 pedophiles, rapists, and others that the Biden administration allowed to come into the U.S., and some abused children.
17: The Department of Homeland Security says many of these children report stunning sexual abuse along their journeys from foreign countries. In a stunning news conference, the head of the Department of Homeland Security, Mark Wayne Mullen, telling reporters that some of these kids report being raped 600 to 700 times. Mullen says this child trafficking nightmare, the direct result of the Biden-Harris administration, allowing the northern and southern border to be wide open for 4 years. The former Homeland Chief, Alejandro Mayorkas, repeatedly told reporters on camera, the border is closed.
16: Correspondent Laura Winters, a European fashion brand facing backlash after comments by its founder.
18: Danish clothing executive Tobias Sloth is under fire for posting Islam as the one thing he would remove from Earth in a LinkedIn survey. The remark sparked accusations of racism and widespread outrage, putting his brand Norse Projects at risk of boycotts. Sloth has since apologized and deleted the comment, but criticism continues, highlighting how negative statements about Islam can quickly escalate into a global reputational crisis. Ken Lorman reporting.
16: Voters in Switzerland have cast ballots on a proposal to cap the country's population at 10 million. Early results show Swiss voters were leaning against the proposal, nearly 54% rejecting it. The Swiss People's Party, which opposes wide-open immigration, is behind the initiatives. Some say it would be a bad idea and hard to enforce. This is SRN News.
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16: Officials say a large tent collapsed during a Virginia church's 20th anniversary celebration this weekend, killing one person and injuring nearly two dozen others. A spokesman for Bedford County says heavy rain, lightning, and strong winds tore through Moneta on Friday as the Eastlake Community Church was holding the outdoor service. Officials say 11 people were taken to the hospital and 11 others had minor injuries and were treated at the scene. The senior pastor had just walked to the stage to tell people to go to their cars. Legislation in one of the nation's most populous states could force 3D printers to become equipped with technology blocking them from making guns. In a first-of-its-kind law limiting three-dimensional firearm printing recently passed in New York, similar measure is pending now in California, too. Both would direct panels of experts to come up with technological standards aimed at preventing guns from being printed by those printers. News and analysis at townhall.com. The Big Apple finally on top of the basketball world after 53 years.
19: The New York Knicks won their first NBA championship Saturday night since 1973. The Knicks beat the Western Conference champion San Antonio Spurs at the Alamo City 94-90 in Game 5. Knicks captain and guard Jalen Brunson won the NBA Finals MVP award. Brunson led his Knicks with 45 points in this game. Brunson scored 13 straight points in the fourth quarter.
16: Correspondent Andrew Stewart. Beloved movie critic and arts reporter for the Today Show, Gene Shalit, has passed away. He was 100 years old. Known for his wild hair, oversized handlebar mustache, and a love of puns, Shalit joined Today in 1970, became arts editor in 73. He was a middle-of-the-road critic known for his wit and intelligence. He was instrumental in changing the balance of criticism in America from the print medium to TV. More on these stories at townhall.com.
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10: I'm Hugh Hewitt. The music you hear is the music you will hear at the end of every broadcast week, the last hour of every broadcast week. For nearly a decade now, it's been the Hillsdale Dialogue, where usually Dr. Larry Arner, one of his colleagues from Hillsdale College, joins me to talk about the good, the true, and the lasting. And we have spent a lot of time in Churchill in the last 2 years. And right now we're in the finest hour. Their finest hour, so it's his finest hour. Is that fair to say, Larry Arn, you're the Churchill scholar? If he calls a book their finest hour, is he also calling it his finest hour?
0: Yeah, well, at the end of his life, when he, not right at the end, but said, what year would you live over again? And he replied in a flash, 1940, every time.
10: Huh.
0: So
10: let me review.
0: And you'll see, by the way, that when you read these chapters, this is hell, right?
10: I mean, my gosh.
0: And it, he's getting creamed here.
10: It's chaos and collapse. It is death and destruction. Yeah. And if you have missed, because we took 2 weeks off, in our first hour on the finest hour, chapters 1, 2, and 3, the unprepared French army and the not yet positioned correctly British army are overwhelmed by the Germans. There was a French fleet that Churchill wanted. Churchill takes over the government. They don't really like him, but he's got to get rid of Chamberlain. De Gaulle makes a dash for the plane. He comes over to England. And Churchill's going back and forth to France in a way that no modern leader would ever go from front to capital, back to the front, back to the capital. And in the meantime, that brings us up to late May 1940. The British Expeditionary Force is retreating, and your father-in-law is among them. Is he not, Dr. Arn?
0: He is. Yeah. These two chapters 4, am I got the right ones? 4,
10: yeah,
0: and
10: 4
0: 5.
10: And 5.
0: And you should read, people should read them with this in mind. What it is, what these chapters show is life at its most intense. That is to say, in all of our lives, we have times when a whole bunch of things go wrong at once. And sometimes when a whole bunch of things go right at once. And we think of those times when things go right at once as kind of normal. And we think of the wrong all at once as sort of a curse. Well, those are where the test is, right? And if you read these chapters, they're not very long, understanding the sweep of events that are coming. Yeah, Churchill becomes prime minister on the 10th of May, 1940. And by the 28th of May, he's making the most important speech of his life, understanding that France is going to fall. And that Britain is going to be alone. And they present in one of these chapters. And so just think how fast, because on the 9th of May, when he's in the House of Commons, by the way, defending Neville Chamberlain to try to save his job and taking responsibility for what had gone wrong so far, much of it, Hitler had not attacked to the west yet. That started on the day that Churchill went to Buckingham Palace and became the prime minister. And he comes back and that's the news. They're coming. And then 18 days later, and every day filled with news of increasing disaster. And that's how he begins, right? And it's devastating.
10: I want to set the stage. The Brits have sent over an expeditionary force of 338,000 Allied soldiers, 224,000 British troops, and 100,000 French are fighting with them. And they're cut off. The Brits have been cut off with their little bit of French from the rest of the French army. And how would you characterize the French leadership at this point? Churchill's just taken over, so he's new. What's the French leadership like?
0: They're frozen. Remember, this takes... What the formal surrender of France is like June 16th, but we'll get there. Don't quote me on that date. But that means, the fall of France took 6 weeks. Unbelievable. And Churchill writes, he said in a speech that's recounted in these two chapters, no one can imagine armies of this size overcoming in this time frame. It won't happen, he said. And it did, right? Well, the French, the Germans were very innovative, and they had learned what something Churchill invented, the tank, was decisive. And what they did was they got through the Ardennes Forest, which put them south and a bit east of the British and French lines, and they were up toward Belgium to the north, and they came in behind them. and severed their communications. And seeing that, Churchill's account of this, and remember, we have to read this account. It's the state of knowledge at that time. And that's, you know, he wrote this in 1946, 789, right after the war. But it's mostly hasn't been corrected. It's mostly really what happened. And what happened was the French, they froze, basically. And then, you know, they in the middle of this, by the 25th of May, 15 days into the fight, they fired their commander. And then that took 3 more days. And the new commander had a better plan, but that took 3 more days to even start on it. And large parts of the French army.

0: it got pulled back. The first idea was, if I'll try to draw it with my finger, for those who can watch, you know, so let's say the French border goes like this, you know, and then the Germans are coming down here and Paris is here, and the British can see in 2 or 3 days, we got to pull back. We got to get back closer so we can form a line, which is more or less what happened in the First World War, by the way, when they got flanked to the opposite side, to the north. We got to pull back, and they're ready to go. They want to, and they're all of their drive through these days is to try to go south and back toward Paris, right? Not toward the sea. But then the French don't move, and they're getting surrounded. And the British are about to get surrounded. And then they begin to gravitate toward the ocean. They're going home, right? And Lord Gort was the man in charge. Good general. And they relieved him after this, but he did very well here because he made the decision himself, having been given some latitude. Okay, we're abandoning the plan we've made with the French tardily to pull back and try to form a line so they're not behind us anymore. And we're going to go to the ocean. And we got to get there. And
1: now, there's a
0: due west.
1: There's an aspect of this that I didn't know until I read it, which is the agony of Calais. And Calais is the other port. There's the Dunkirk beach where Larry's father-in-law goes. And then there's Calais, which is garrisoned by the Brits. And Calais, it comes up in 1944 as a potential place to attack with the Allied invasion, and we don't. We go to Normandy instead. But Calais is garrisoned, and Churchill talks about the agony of Calais. What's he talking about, Dr. Arndt?
0: Well, it's a marvelous story. The commander there was a man named Claude Nicholson, and they're in Calais, and Calais is a big seaport. The reason in 1944 the Germans thought we were going to Calais, they were fooled into thinking that in part, but it was the natural place because it's a great port, and the British have a lot of ships, right? So they can get them off. But Calais is up the coast toward Germany from Dunkirk, which is where most of the British Expeditionary Force can get to, and some of the French. And so they need to delay the Germans at Calais sweeping down the coast. And Churchill doesn't tell the full story in this, so I'll add a detail or two. They decide that these guys have to fight to the last. And they were all killed or captured. Nicholson himself was captured, severely wounded, died in a German hospital. And Churchill sent him an order that you will not be relieved, and we admire your splendid stand.
1: Admiring a splendid stand is an understatement. It's a wonderfully moving part of their finest hour. Don't go anywhere. Dr. Larry Arndt will be right back as we continue our march through Winston Churchill's second volume, his World War II memoirs, Their Finest Hour. Stay tuned to The Hugh Hewitt Show.
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6: 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Dr. Arn and I are talking about their finest hour, and we're talking about Clay and how Winston Churchill reacted to the fact that he had to give an order that many, many, many members of the British Army had to stand and fight knowing that they would lose, Dr. Arn.
7: Now, what I like about that is that Churchill was having dinner with some cabinet members and generals at Claridge's, if I remember correctly, where they were, a nearby fancy hotel. And he sat there and he didn't eat anything. And somebody said to him, "Winston, you have to eat." And he said, "I feel physically sick." And he got up and walked home with his bodyguard. He couldn't sit there. He couldn't eat.
6: And you would.
7: Now, Nicholson was a married man. Yeah, oh, yeah. Well, you know, hang on till you're all dead. Give that order. He later gave an order on the event of invasion, a military order. And it basically said, no one is required to fight on until if the situation, if you're surrounded and your situation is hopeless, but don't make that judgment too fast. Here, he just told him to stay, no matter what, right? And he hated it. Well, I should say that Nicholson had a wife and child, and he never saw him again. And I should also say that probably the defense of Calais delayed the Germans for 3 days. And that meant 3 extra days to get off Dunkirk Beach, and they all got off. And my father-in-law got off on the last day. And that means that the soldiers of Calais saved the life of my father-in-law. And my father-in-law was married after that, and my wife was born after that. And that means Nicholson died for my children and grandchildren. And that's
6: pretty remarkable. That's why I wanted to tell the story.
7: Yeah.
6: It's pretty. We would not be talking today. Hillsdale College would not be Hillsdale College today. Penny wouldn't be alive. Your life would be profoundly different. And many, many billions of lives would be profoundly different. And occasionally the ultimate sacrifice has to be made by people. But you don't really know until eternity is unfolded to you on the other side of the curtain. But they didn't object. They didn't moan and complain and send letters begging back. At least they're not recorded here. Are they recorded anywhere?
7: Well, we know that the German commander made them a generous and courteous offer. And we know that they... And he asked the question at the end of his offer, what do you hope to achieve here now? And Nicholson replied, my duty, sir, which is what you also must do.
6: Ah.
7: So that's pretty good.
6: That's...
7: and see, just remember the pace of all of this, right? And life can be like this. This is life at its most intense, right? And you'll notice about Churchill in here, and he's telling the story in chronological order, and he's telling it from the documents to which he was given access after the war, although he was out of power then. And he's always pushing, right? He wants to fight, and he's make sure that you're doing, why, he asked a question in one of his memos, why are our tanks shy of the German artillery and their tanks not shy of ours? We have a lot of artillery too. And so he's pushing them to fight. And I think if you read these through, it's very good to read these chapters with attention and imagine yourself in the middle of it. What if you were in the room and being asked your advice? Because everyone will be in situations like this, just not on this grand a scale.
6: On that point, on that very point. On page 81, I'm holding it up so people can see that I marked it. I try not to mark too much, otherwise you'd mark every paragraph. In the middle of all this, on the 28th of May, 28, Roman numeral 5, he's such an elegant writer, he issues a strictly confidential memo to his cabinet. In these dark days, the prime minister would be grateful if all his colleagues in the government, as well as important officials, would maintain a high morale in their circles, not minimizing the gravity of events, but showing confidence in our ability and inflexible resolve to continue the war till we have broken the will of the enemy to bring all of Europe under his domination. Now, that's a remarkable thing to send in the middle of a disaster. You're not thinking up an excuse. You're not thinking up how to blame Chamberlain and the people you've been telling for 7 years this is going to happen. You're just thinking about bucking up the whole country and the West by bucking up your interior circle. So it's kind of a, we know he's a genius, but that's a genius move.
7: Oh, yeah. He the reason it's plausible, it isn't true, that Churchill was a warmonger was that he was really good at war. His, I've said of our current president sometimes, well, what little I understand him, he's like my favorite kind of boxer dog. If my wife goes and gets a puppy, she gets the one that crawls up in her lap.
6: Huh.
7: And if I go get a puppy, I make a loud noise and see which one turns toward me. Churchill was that kind. He was ready. Later in the war, the spirit of that thing that you just said, later in the war, he writes to George the Sixth, the king, the father of the recently died Elizabeth II, said, might be an invasion, and if there's an invasion, he didn't put this in the letter, but he was advised that they were going to take London. And he said, you might make plans to move the royal family to Canada. And the king replied to him, well, I will go with you. And Churchill said, I thought you might say that. I suggest we fight from Downing Street, not the palace. Huh. The fields of fire better from here.
6: I didn't know that.
7: Oh, yeah.
6: All right. So in chapter five, it's getting dark, meaning that for whatever reason, we come back to that if you want to. Hitler stops, and there's a dispute about why he stops or whether his general stopped or he stopped. But they stop, and it gives 3 days, in addition to 3 days earned at Calais, and they hold a prayer session at Westminster Abbey. Now, we held a prayer session after 9/11 at the National Cathedral, George Bush's finest hour. We meet in the middle hour of our grief. And then he rallies the country. And he goes to this and he says, there was a short service of intercession and prayer in Westminster Abbey on May 26th, which is a marvelous place. I love going there. I go there every time in London. The English are loath to expose their feelings. But in my stall in the choir, I could feel the pent-up, passionate emotion and also the fear of the congregation, not of death or wounds or material loss, but of defeat and the final ruin of Britain. And not long thereafter follows that famous scene in the movie that you advised on with Gary Oldman, Their Finest Hour, or The Darkest Hour, when his cabinet almost mobs him when he says, we'll die. What did he say? We'll die in our gushing in our own blood or something?
7: Yeah, well, the story, a little, he doesn't tell the story in this book, right? Ah. He does tell a little bit in the next chapter.
6: Okay, then stand by. We'll be right back. We'll hear the story from Dr. Arne and anticipate in the next chapter. All things Hillsdale at hillsdale.edu. Stay tuned to the Easy Do It Show.
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9: With SRN News, I'm Michael Harrington in Washington. Momentum for a deal to end the Iran war is growing. Pakistan says an agreement is closer than ever, and President Trump asserts it will be signed sometime today. Iran is making some of its most optimistic statements yet. Its foreign ministry spokesman yesterday said the likelihood of finalizing a memorandum of understanding in the coming days is high. Meanwhile, President Trump plans to discuss the demining of the Strait of Hormuz at the upcoming Group of Seven summit that starts tomorrow. Nera Organics is recalling its organic baby formula sold at Target stores and online due to a multi-state outbreak of infant botulism. Federal authorities report that three babies became ill in California, Pennsylvania, and Washington in April and May after consuming the formula. Infant botulism is rare, but a serious illness. This is SRN News.
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6: Welcome back, America. The Hillsdale Dialogue is underway. I'm Hugh Hewitt, Dr. Larry Arnn, president of Hillsdale College. As we went to break, he was promising us the story of Winston Churchill when he is surrounded by the entire cabinet. Dr. Arnn.
7: What was going on was Halifax was the foreign minister, and he was a heck of a guy, you know, and he was one of the leading appeasers and the closest colleague of Neville Chamberlain. And Neville Chamberlain is also in the war cabinet, as is Churchill, Neville Chamberlain, Arthur Greenwood, Halifax, and come on, Larry.
6: Attlee.
7: Can't remember.
6: Attlee.
7: Okay. Tim and Attlee. Very good. Well done. Where would we be without you? Actually, once in a while, no one saw him. So they're discussing, and Halifax is the foreign minister, and he's getting peace conference invitations from Count Grande, do I remember that right, who was related to Mussolini. And Mussolini's not in the war yet, but everybody knows he's close to Hitler, and he does get in the war on Hitler's side soon, saying, we will host a peace conference. And so from the 23rd to the 28th of May, he brings this up, first time on the 23rd. Should we talk with them? Should we talk to them? You know, and they're, France is falling. They know that now, right? Don't know how many soldiers they can get off. They don't know that until after June the 1st. And so Churchill says, find out what they got in mind. And then the 24th, the 26th, and the 27th, he puts them off. And Halifax begins to press, you know, well, we got to do something here, right? This could be an opportunity. Maybe they will leave us alone. And so on the 28th, and see, the thing to understand about, I've said it before, about British politics is, if Chamberlain or Halifax, or Attlee for that matter, had resigned, the government probably would have fallen. And that meant that Churchill didn't have the power to make them, right? He couldn't just say no, right? And so he temporizes. He doesn't say much. People forget that this voluble Winston Churchill could be silent. And then what he did was he sent John Colville and John Peck, and there were four guys who'd been Chamberlain guys, had been converted to Churchill already, resenting him at the outset. And he sent them running around and got a cabinet meeting together. And that's 25 people, and they don't know all of this. They haven't heard that how bad the battle is, and they haven't heard that the Italians are making an offer to get them together with the Germans to talk. Didn't know France was going to go for sure. And so he gets them together, and he gives them a talk, and he talks for an hour, and he painted a grim situation. And this is an odd thing because he didn't have any time, and you can read the story of these days. It's given in more detail in Martin Gilbert's big biography, by the way, which is really great reading to read about this month. He didn't have prepared remarks, which is irregular for him. But two guys there, including especially a labor minister who was a crazy leftist but loved Churchill, named Hugh Dalton, took down word for word. So we have what he said. And he said, you know, France is going to fall. We're going to be alone. We're going to try to get our army back. He said, if they come across, we have a navy, there'll be a great air battle. Air battle will be very important. If they do come across, he says, some of the towns they would take first. have the names of sister towns in New England, in America. And they will see that, and perhaps they will help us. And he says, and this is exact, I think, I've been thinking in these last few days whether it's part of my duty to open negotiations with that man. I always called him that man, or sometimes that bad man. He said, I believe if I were for a moment to consider parley or surrender, every one of you would rise up and tear me down from my place. If this island story is to end at last, let it end when each of us lies choking in his own blood on the ground. And then Churchill writes in this chapter, you know, the British cabinet is full of British people, right? Yeah, so they leap up and rush him. At the end of this dreary tale and this death bond, and they cheer and they slap him on the back. And he says he remembers no demonstration in cabinet meetings, and he'd been members of cabinet since 1906, 1905. He remembers no demonstration like that in all those years.
6: 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It's really wonderfully done by Oldham in their darkest hour. And that is a remarkable thing. 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Stay tuned to hear more. 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
6: Welcome back, America. The Hilltale Dialogue is underway. Dr. Larry Arden is my guest. We're back in Churchill's World War II memoirs, Their Finest Hour. Now I got a point of personal privilege, Dr. Arden. One other thing I want to make sure we read this half hour, because it goes to this nature of the British. And then I'm going to give you 7 or 8 minutes to talk about Dunkirk. The Mosquito Armada as a whole was unsinkable. In the midst of our defeat, glory came to the island people, united and unconquerable, and the tale of the Dunkirk beaches will shine in whatever records are preserved of our affairs. So he is aware that it's just the greatest thing ever. Now, there have been movies, including one that won Academy Awards a couple of years ago, but they couldn't even capture it. They couldn't begin. It's 338,000 people, tens of thousands of small craft, the big ships, and he had saved just enough of the Royal Air Force to save that 338,000. They had to leave all the equipment behind, but at least there were people to man the beaches and hold Hitler back.
7: Yeah, they lost, I think Churchill says in this chapter that there are 843 ships and that they lost 250 of them. So they lost a lot, right? And they, by the way, if you want to watch a really great movie about this, it's only one third about this, but it's a really great movie. It's called Mrs. Miniver. It's a movie about the Second World War. And the story is that Mr. Miniver is not the lead character in the thing, but he takes his boat across and picks some people up. And then Mrs. Miniver stays home. And darned if she doesn't capture a shot down German airman and turn him in. You know, and then he kind of, it's a really great movie, by the way. And then he comes home and says, you know, she says, "What did you do today, dear?" And he's exhausted, you know, and been in danger all day long. And he says, "Well, I had to go out in the boat." And she says, "What did you do?" And she says, "I stayed around here."
6: So how did your father-in-law, did he come back on one of the big Navy ships, or did he come back in one of the fishing boats?
7: He came back on one of the big ships. He was, my father-in-law was the lieutenant colonel in charge of the Lancashire Gunners. And I have a book about it. His father before him was that too, in the First World War. And they were attached in the Second World War to the Coldstream Guards. There are 5 Guards regiments, and they're the crack regiments in the British Army. And so that's the reason he had such a hard war, because they were put in the worst places. It's the reason he left. And see, their artillery support for this really crack elite regiment. Uncle Teddy, my wife's uncle, who was a law partner with my wife's daddy and was in his unit and was a prisoner of war with him in Singapore under his command. Uncle Teddy and Dennis, my wife's daddy, told the most wonderful stories. And all their stories, by the way, are about other soldiers, and especially the Coldstream Guards. I didn't like that movie Dunkirk so much because it showed too many being shiftless. What Dennis and Teddy reported is the Coldstream Guards drilled every morning, right, shaved every morning. And, you know, lived, and they were on the beach for 4 or 5 days. And then another story he told was that in the retreat, they were in a barn looking at maps. and they were hearing shells coming, and they're artillery officers. They knew the shells were close. And then they heard one, and they thought it was going to hit the barn. And they're standing there, and they're nervous, and they're thinking, we got to jump under the table. And the Coldstream Guard guys, the officers, just keep talking like nothing's going on. And Dennis and Teddy told that story to me with great admiration for them. And I said, what'd you do, run away? And I said, no, we couldn't do that, you know, like that. But the truth is, it did hit the barn. It knocked the table over. And so then they all picked up the maps and put them back up and started looking at them again.
6: Right, very last question. We're running out of time. Churchill gives as much as he can know in 1947 or 6 when he's writing this book. Why did Hitler pause the tanks? Why do you think, Larry? You helped Martin Gilbert. You know this war as well as anyone. He could have killed everyone at Dunkirk, but he stopped for 3 days, or he might have killed more than he did. Why did he do that?
7: That's all fog of war, right? I mean, first of all, by the time they paused, Churchill presents evidence that came from the German general staff more than from Hitler.
6: Correct.
7: Yeah. But the truth is, they had done something unprecedented now. And of course, they're at risk. And when you're winning like that and your stuff is strewn all over the place in a way that's never happened before, by the way, then you start thinking about risk more. You've got more to lose now. And so they paused. And, you know, there's, of course, a great impulse to do that, right? Don't you? Anytime, Churchill, he comments in this chapter, it was very difficult for him to give orders because he knew that they're up to their ears in alligators and they're going to have to figure it out right now every minute. Well, if you're remote back in Berlin, don't you want to get control? Don't you want to? You know, we've got this thing in good order now.
6: And this is why we like talking to Dr. Arne. Very rarely do we hear about the perspective of what the German Wehrmacht is having to decide to do. And yes, even the evil man himself, that evil man, that bad man, as Churchill called Hitler. Don't go anywhere. I'll be right back with Dr. Arne on the Hillsdale Dialogue. 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I am in the Relief Factor studio. I want to remind you, it's the last hour of the week. 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All of my prior dialogues, including about the World War II memoirs of Churchill, at Hugh for hillsdale.com with Dr. Arne. Stay tuned.
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11: Welcome back, America. I'm Hugh Hewitt. I'm always reminded by people when I travel, as I've had in the last couple of weeks, that people listen to Hillsdale Dialogues all over the country and they wonder how they get started. I think I started over a decade ago. Right now, we're in this book, Winston Churchill, Their Finest Hour. Dr. Arne and I are making our way through. 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Dr. Arne, when we went out, we're talking about how Hitler, not sympathy for him, but an understanding of the problems that he faced.
12: And he didn't, Hitler, he lacked the imagination. The Germans did this in both world wars, by the way. They lacked the imagination to understand what would happen if all the world's forces came against them. They didn't think that was possible, especially didn't think it was possible that we would do that. In both wars, they meant to attack the Russians, but they thought they could handle them. And they thought they could handle the French because the French were weak. And in both world wars, it was England and we that made the difference. And, you know, the Russians bore most of the brunt of the fighting in the Second World War and killed the most Germans and suffered the most casualties. But they couldn't have done it without our distracting the Germans to the great extent. The British, for, you know, for a year and a half, the British by themselves distracting the Germans without the equipment we sent them.
11: Or producing so, yeah, the armaments.
12: Hitler did not understand that. Hitler was, you know, very interested in attacking North America. But that, you know, he was building bombers to reach North America in the 1930s. And he, you know, one of them had, it's called the New York bomber. But that wasn't the immediate problem. He wanted to kick France and beat them and get vengeance for the Versailles Treaty. And then he wanted to go at Russia. And that was his plan. And he was hasty about that. He didn't understand that the extent to which Britain would be a festering wound in his side, and that's what they did for a year.
11: Would kill him.
12: Vast cost to them. Yeah.
11: Next week, we will begin with Winston Churchill's most famous speech, June 4, 1940. It's at the last paragraph of Chapter 5. We'll begin next week with that, and then on to Chapter 6. All of you for listening, if you've missed any of the discussion of Volume 1 or Volume 2, they're all collected at HughForHillsdale.com. And all things Hillsdale are at hillsdale.edu. Thank you, Adam. Thank you, Harley. Thank you, Generalissimo. I'm Hugh Hewitt. Talk to you again on the next Hugh Hewitt Show.
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19: Breaking news this hour from townhall.com. I'm Michael Harrington. Possibly a deal to end the Iran war. Pakistan, the mediating country, says an agreement is close. President Trump asserts it could be signed maybe today. Iran is making positive statements. Wisconsin Senator Ron Johnson, the Republican, says he's conducted an investigation that demonstrates there was a massive FDA and CDC cover-up regarding the safety of COVID vaccines for kids.
20: So the reason they need sophisticated algorithms is because, in general, you're looking for small signals and a bunch of data. On average, since VAERS began, they report about 280 deaths per year associated with some kind of vaccine, anaphylactic shock or whatever. So they have to have sophisticated algorithms. Is there something else going on here? Well, with the advent of the COVID injections, we went from an average of 280 deaths per year reported, 21,000 deaths were reported on VAERS associated with the COVID injection. Now, I didn't need a sophisticated algorithm to say that's the safety signals screaming at you.
19: He spoke to the Salem Radio Network. Tennessee Republican Senator Marsha Blackburn says she's proposing a new bill similar to the Save America Act, incentivizing states to try and clear up the voter rolls.
21: Checking 26 states check those voter rolls against that system, and they remove people that are not allowed to vote. We want every state to do that. So incentivizing and giving them a plus up on their grants that they use for election security is the way we will do that.
19: She was also a guest on the Salem Radio Network. China says it firmly opposes the U.S. adding several prominent Chinese companies to its list of military-linked businesses. The Pentagon, including BYD, Alibaba, and Baidu, to the list of firms that it deems to have ties with the Chinese Army, preventing them from landing U.S. defense contracts. The Chinese say that's not fair. More on these stories at townhall.com.
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19: A Ukrainian drone attack has killed one person and injured three in Russia's Krasnodar region. The attack is part of Kiev's ongoing strikes on military and energy targets deep inside of Russia. Drone debris sparked a fire at a sea terminal, damaging the Black Sea export hub. Ukraine's general staff has not commented on the Krasnodar strike today, but mentioned hitting an oil station in Russia's Volgograd region. Ukrainian President Volodymyr Zelensky says Ukrainian missiles had struck military and energy sites in Russian territory. Nara Organics is recalling its organic baby food formula at Target stores and online due to a multi-state outbreak of infant botulism. Federal authorities report three babies have become ill in California, Pennsylvania, and Washington in April and May after consuming some formula. Infant botulism is a rare but serious disease caused by bacteria that produce toxins in the gut. News and analysis at townhall.com. A former member of the NBC Today Show team has passed away.
17: His family says longtime NBC Today Show movie critic Gene Shalit has died. He was 100. Shalit was known for his puffy hair, oversized handlebar mustache, and he loved puns. He started out on the Today Show in 1970 and left in 2010. Longtime producer Guy Ludwig says Gene Shalit amused you. He enlightened and amused whatever subject he was on. His family said Gene Shalit passed away peacefully after 100 years of an amazing life. I'm Ed Donahue.
19: Today is Sunday, June the 14th. It's the 165th day of 2026. This is Flag Day. On this date in history, 1775, the Continental Army was created by the Second Continental Congress. And on this date in 1777, the Congress approved the design of the first Stars and Stripes American flag. More on these stories at townhall.com.
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23: We have a signing soon, and the documents are in pretty final shape. So we'll see. I'll see. Very good. Should be done. That should be done pretty quickly.
0: That was President Donald Trump once again saying the United States and Iran are on the cusp of a peace agreement. While the president has not publicly outlined the details of the proposed deal, Iranian media have released what they describe as a framework of the near-final 14-point agreement, and some of those reported provisions are raising concerns. South Carolina Senator Lindsey Graham joins us with his assessment. Also this week, Congress declined to extend a key foreign intelligence tool under the Foreign Intelligence Surveillance Act, commonly known as FISA. The surveillance tool has played an important role in identifying threats from hostile foreign actors, but repeated abuses have eroded public trust and complicated efforts to renew it. Florida Senator Rick Scott joins me to discuss what comes next. And in state news, 14 Republican attorneys general have sent a letter to the Environmental Protection Agencies, the EPA, urging it to fulfill its responsibility to protect America's drinking water from harmful contaminants, including chemical byproducts from the abortion drug mifepristone, which may be entering the nation's drinking water. Alabama Attorney General Steve Marshall joins us with more. And New York is making headlines with legislation awaiting Governor Kathy Hochul's signature that further advances gender ideology by replacing longstanding family terms such as mother and father in state law.
3: Basically, we're changing the laws of New York to get rid of the term mother, to get rid of the term father. These terms matter. We've gone down the rabbit hole and we've gone way too far to the point where it just seems like we're afraid to use terms that are so obvious. A mother is a mother. A father is a father.
0: That was New York Senator Dean Murray. We'll take a closer look at what the bill would do and why it is generating controversy. All of that and more coming up on This Week on Capitol Hill.
4: Today's edition of This Week on Capitol Hill is being presented by AARP.
0: The ink had barely dried on Reconciliation 2.0, signed into law by President Trump earlier this week, before the president began urging Congress to move on a third reconciliation package. The president wants the legislation to include additional defense funding and the Save America Act. House Republicans have already begun laying the groundwork for 3.0. Can Congress deliver, though, another major legislative victory before the midterm election cycle begins to dominate Washington? Joining us now is the Speaker of the House, Mike Johnson of Louisiana. Mr. Speaker, welcome back to This Week on Capitol Hill.
6: Hey, Tony, sorry for the informality. Working in the district in Louisiana today, so it's balmy and hot, but great folks down here. Glad to be home.
0: Well, I'm glad somebody made it home this weekend. All right, let's talk about 3.0. What's going to be the priorities for that?
6: Well, I tell you, you mentioned Reconciliation 2.0. You noted that we got it done this week, and it was a big thing, an important thing. And as we've noted, Democrats wanted to give $0 to border enforcement, border security, and the enforcement of federal immigration law. So we had to do it on our own. We had a signing ceremony in the Oval Office. I was standing right behind the president, and he noted, too, how crazy it is that we've come to this point where Democrats don't want to defend the homeland anymore. That's another reason why we have to do Reconciliation 3.0. We've got to get more of the priorities of the American people done. We have to do it on a party line basis, I'm sad to say, Tony, because Democrats don't want to give the president a win, and thus the American people will win. So we have to go around them. And the only, as we've discussed many times, the only way around the 60-vote necessity of votes in the Senate is a bare 51 majority to use a reconciliation bill. So that's what we're working on right now in earnest. We've got some big priorities to squeeze in there, and I think we'll keep all the Republicans together to get that to the president's desk.
0: I mean, this is, I don't want this to be lost on our viewers and listeners, but, you know, since the 1980s, since the Budget Reconciliation Act was put in place, we've seen budget reconciliation used a couple of dozen times. I mean, this is now becoming the way that we're having to get things done because of the polarization in Washington, D.C.
6: Yeah, it really is a sad statement about the state of our national politics. And I want to point out, and I explain this to people all the time, the Republicans have not gotten radical or too rigid or anything. We've always stood for the same core principles. The problem that we have in America is that the Democratic Party is unrecognizable to the one that it was just a couple of decades ago. They're going so far left that there's no common ground anymore. I mean, they're actually running, as we've discussed, there's many candidates out right now running for Congress as Marxists, openly avowed socialists, you know, really radical people. So what it means is to do just the basic functions of government. I mean, like funding the government, We have to do it on our own as just Republicans, as the grown-ups, as the common sense advocates in Washington to get the job done. And that's where we are.
0: Well, when you look at the appropriations process in the House, you have brought back something that's been missing for almost two decades. That is the regular appropriations. This week, you passed the 11th, I think, of 12 appropriations bills. But the Senate hasn't passed a single one. Where are we going to be at the end of the fiscal year?
6: That's right. We've got almost all of the 12 through the committee process in the House. Two of them off the floor already, more on the way. And in the meantime, you saw the stories that popped up over the week where the Senate has gotten it to loggerheads on this. And they're saying that they may not be able to pass a single appropriations bill in the Senate. Why? Again, because the Democrats are refusing to do their job. And so I think what they're trying to do, Tony, is force us back into a CR situation or worse, a government shutdown, which would happen at the end of the fiscal year, September 30. I think they want to do that for political purposes, to shut the government down going into the election, and it is shameful.
0: Wow, that would be quite amazing. And added on top of that, we had this week the reauthorization of FISA, something you and I have talked about almost weekly on this program, a major tool used to track foreign threats to the United States. You put up on the House floor this week a measure to extend it temporarily, a clean extension that failed.

0: 199 Democrats, Tony, voted against that extension. And then when it failed on the floor, Tony, they applauded. I mean, heaven forbid, I pray, we all need to pray that the homeland is kept safe over the next several days as this thing goes dark went dark on Friday night. We're in a serious situation, and it's unprecedented for the last 20 years.
1: Now, Mr. Speaker, there's some saying that there is the ability for this to continue based on some court decisions, that this could go on for a year. And there are some Republicans that oppose this because they still want additional reforms, although it's primarily Democrats that brought it down. Are you satisfied that those concerns have been addressed among the conservatives?
0: Yes, the last time we reauthorized FISA in 2024, we put 56 major reforms. Jim Jordan is chairman of the House Judiciary Committee. He championed quarterback that, and it's fixed the problems. It was abused in the past by activists within the government. We've closed all that down now to make sure that the statute works as intended and protects the people and does not allow for the violation of Americans' privacy. And we could talk about that for a long time. We don't have time to get into details today. But the point is, we've got to extend this thing to make sure that we use this tool. I will say this again. Two-thirds of the president's daily national security briefing comes from intelligence that is gathered under Section 702 of FISA. We cannot allow it to lapse. We have to have it.
1: So is there some differing opinions on whether or not this will continue until Congress can act?
0: Yes, and I hope the advocates like Rick Scott and others are correct. There is differing legal opinions out there, and what it boils down to is the telecom companies that have all this data, the only reason they participate with the government is because they have liability coverage for doing so under the statute. If the statute lapses, the question is, will they continue to do that in good faith? We certainly pray and hope that they will, because we've got to keep Americans safe. We have a lot of big events going on around the country right now, the FIFA right. World Cup games and 250 events and everything else. It's a dangerous situation.
1: So the best result, or the best course of action, would be for Congress to reauthorize this.
0: Absolutely. And the president has finally, he announced his new appointment for the Director of National Intelligence, highly qualified individual, Jay Clayton, that the Senate should approve him in short order, and that should make their political argument moot, and they should reauthorize FISA. They should have done it this past week. They need to do it immediately.
1: So, Mr. Speaker, we just have about 45 seconds left. The House is out next week. When do you see the first possible date for action?
0: Well, the Senate, again, we have our legislation sitting in the Senate. They need to finish it up. As soon as they do, it should be done. If they send us a version that's modified, the House will come back and get it done as quickly as possible. But all our members are out in their district work period right now, doing campaigns, meeting with their constituents. If I need to bring them back, I can do it on 72 hours notice, and we'll be ready.
1: All right, Mr. Speaker, thanks so much for taking time to join us as you're back in Louisiana, the Bayou State. We look forward to seeing you back here in D.C.
0: Thank you, brother. Good to talk to you.
1: All right, House Speaker Mike Johnson. So we're going to talk more about that a little bit later. Senator Rick Scott of Florida, a very important but also controversial provision. Don't go away. We're back after this.
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4: Welcome back to This Week on Capitol Hill. All right, we're just a few weeks away from America's 250th anniversary when we will commemorate what 56 courageous men did in July of 1776. Risk their lives, their fortunes, and sacred honor for the cause of political independence. Yet as the Declaration itself proclaimed, they acted with, quote, a firm reliance on the protection of divine providence, end quote. The founders understood that political independence could only be sustained through spiritual dependence upon God. Today, at another pivotal moment in our nation's history, we must reaffirm that same truth. The challenges we face cannot be overcome merely through elections, legislation, or political movements. Our hope ultimately rests in Almighty God. That's why I invite you to join me in signing the Declaration of Dependence, a public pledge to place our trust in God, honor His truth, and seek His blessing upon our nation. To sign the pledge, simply text America to 67742. That's America to 67742. Well, going into the weekend, President Trump once again said the U.S. and Iran were on the cusp of a peace deal. This update came just hours after the president posted a strong warning Thursday morning on social media, stating the, quote, U.S. will be hitting Iran very hard tonight, end quote. Well, joining us now to discuss these developments is South Carolina Senator Lindsey Graham. He serves on four Senate committees, including the chairman of the Senate Budget Committee. Senator Graham, welcome back to This Week on Capitol Hill.
5: Thank you.
4: Let me first start by congratulating you on your primary victory there in South Carolina. Pretty strong victory.
5: Yeah, we did well. Thanks to people in your audience. Evangelicals came to my aid. I'm a traditional Republican, and I want to thank God for making my life what it is, and couldn't do it without him and all my family and friends and supporters. And so, yeah, we got a Democrat in November, but I think I'm in good shape, and I'm just very grateful that I'm the nominee for the Republican Party, and I'm gonna try to do something with it for the good of the country and for the kingdom. So Iran, I don't know what's going to happen. I know they're the weakest they've been since 1979. Hats off to President Trump and our military for destroying their Navy, weakening their military, shooting down the Air Force. They are weak. The economy is sort of in free fall, but they're still lethal. Now, do we have a deal? I don't know, but I do know this. I'm going to take the JCPOA, the Obama deal, which was horrible, terrible, and I'm going to overlay this current deal, if there is one, against the JCPOA, and I'll tell you what I think. There's some things I hear about this potential deal that bother me. A $300 billion reconstruction fund for Iran? Really? I mean, that's like trying to rebuild Germany while the Nazis are still in charge. I don't know if that's true or not, but who would give money to the Ayatollah and his regime to rebuild the country after they killed 42,000 of their own people? I don't know if that's in there or not. The nuclear program. What's the difference between the JCPOA and a good deal? The JCPOA allowed enrichment to continue at low levels. Iran took their small enrichment program. They cheated. They made 900 pounds of highly enriched uranium. If there's any enrichment capability in this new deal, it will be no better than the JCPOA. So what am I looking for? A deal on the nuclear program that does not allow Iran to enrich at all. If they want peaceful nuclear power, they can get spent fuel rods from outside the country. No enrichment, not one centrifuge, to me is a red line. I hope we can honor that. So I'm looking for a deal that would punish Iran if they continue to support Hezbollah and Hamas in the future. It'd be clear. It needs to be clear in this deal, Tony. They will get punished. And I worry about Israel in this deal. I've been told that Lebanon may be part of the deal, a ceasefire in Lebanon. The last thing I want to do in a deal with Iran is tie Israel's hands so they can't defend themselves against Hezbollah. You know, Hezbollah is Iran's biggest proxy. They're trying to protect their proxy. You and I are trying to protect Israel. We'll see what's in this deal. I hope it's a good deal. President Trump deserves a lot of credit for taking Iran on. But at the end of the day, how different is it than the JCPOA? How much money does Iran get? What kind of nuclear deal do we have? Do we know now, or is it to be negotiated later? Do we tie Israel's hands in Lebanon? All these things matter to me, and I love President Trump, but when it comes to national security and defending Israel, it's not about party, it's about reality, and I'll tell you what the reality is of this deal when I look at it.
4: Senator, I think that's a great benchmark to start from, because when you look at Iran's Mir News Agency, which released a report on the 14-point peace proposal, suggesting that the negotiations had reached a final point, and now, of course, this has not been verified by Tehran, but the Iranian news service is not going to speak without the regime giving approval. Of course, the U.S. has not verified it, but significant aspects of the report in this suggesting that we've reached this point of a final draft, it does allow civilian uranium enrichment under international inspection. And under the JPOA, we know that those inspections didn't work.
5: Well, I hope that's wrong. I mean, if there's any enrichment program allowed in the Trump deal, if they can enrich anywhere for any reason, that's a bad deal in my view. They will cheat after Trump leaves. So what did Obama do? He gave them a small enrichment program so Iran could save face. Over time, they built the program out. People watched, but they were able to cheat. They got 900 pounds of 60% highly enriched uranium, something they weren't supposed to do. They were a couple of weeks away from 90% highly enriched uranium that can make 8 or 10 bombs. And that's why Midnight Hammer happened. That's why Trump had to bomb the enrichment facilities. So to the Trump administration, no enrichment. Iran can have all the peaceful nuclear power they want. They can have a nuclear reactor. They can get the fuel like the UAE does from outside the country. We can provide, Russia can provide fuel rods to run the reactor. They don't need to enrich to have a peaceful power program. They do need to enrich to make a bomb. And if there's any enrichment, I don't trust them not to cheat. I think we'll be right back where we were with the JCPOA. And to me, it's been a red line of President Trump. No enrichment. So we'll see. Right. We'll see. I hope the reports on Iran are wrong. You know, it's a bunch of propaganda coming out of there. But I'm being honest with you. I want a good deal. I'd rather end this diplomatically. But I know the difference between a good deal and a bad deal. any enrichment by Iran is a bad deal.
4: Less than a minute left, Senator Graham. Israeli Prime Minister Benjamin Netanyahu released a statement on Thursday saying Israel will not be a part of any agreement. Are you concerned that this could lead to a rupture in the U.S.-Israel relationship?
5: Very much so. When we criticize Bibi publicly, the Iranians, lick their chops. The last thing we want is to encourage the Iranians to be provocative. And when they see a fracture between Israel and the United States, that's an encouraging event. We have to make our own decisions as a nation. But there's no circumstance in my mind where hurting Israel helps us. Israel is a blessing, not a burden. So any deal that would restrict Israel's ability to deal with Hezbollah, that basically throws a lifeline to Hezbollah as part of Iran deal, would be bad for Israel. What about the missile program in Iran? What about continued support for terrorism by Iran? What's the consequences of that?
4: Right.
5: So there's a lot of details to be fleshed out. But Israel's concerned, and quite frankly, I am too. I hope for a good deal. I pray for a good deal. But if it's not a good deal, I will say so.
4: Senator Lindsey Graham, always great to see you, my friend. Thanks for joining us. All right, folks, stick with us. We're back with more after this.
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10: With SRN News, I'm Michael Harrington in Washington. Watching for a deal to end the Iranian war today. Pakistan says an agreement is closer than ever. President Trump asserts it will be signed within the next 24 hours. Iran making most optimistic statements it's made so far. Its foreign minister yesterday said the likelihood of finalizing a memorandum of understanding in coming days is very high. President Trump will meet with the G7 tomorrow and discuss the Strait of Hormuz and the demining of that important waterway. China says it firmly opposes the U.S. adding several prominent Chinese businesses to its list of military-linked companies. The Pentagon, including companies like BYD, Alibaba, and Baidu, to the list of firms it deems to have ties with the Chinese Army, preventing them from landing U.S. defense contracts. The Chinese say it's an unfair assessment of those firms. This is SRN News.
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16: Tony Perkins, your host. Well, this week, Congress failed to extend Section 702 of the Foreign Intelligence Surveillance Act, a key national security law that allows U.S. intelligence agencies to monitor international targets without a warrant. Now, this marks the first time Section 702 has expired since it was enacted in 2008. Joining us now to discuss this is Senator Rick Scott from Florida. He serves on five Senate committees, including the Senate Homeland Security Committee. Senator Scott, welcome to This Week on Capitol Hill. Good to see you.
17: It's always great to see you.
16: So let's talk for a moment here about this short-term extension of FISA that failed. There's not going to be a gap in the use of this law, although Congress does have to address it when they get back in session.
17: But we need to address it. And it's not that hard. We all believe we should be able to surveil foreigners. Nobody disagrees with that. But we do have our Bill of Rights, our Fourth Amendment rights. We cannot be surveilled. And as we know, under the Biden years, 3 million people were surveilled. Obama did the same thing. In my case, after January 6th, I was surveilled. During Biden years, they stole my tax returns. Booz Allen did, and released them, and nothing held accountable. During the Clinton years, because I fought Hillary Care, the Clinton administration targeted my company. So if they can target a business guy, if they can target a senator, they can target you. So what I don't get is it's not that hard. We all want the same thing. So why don't we all get into one room and sit down if it takes days? But the process we're going through, we're not getting anywhere. We keep doing these short-term extensions, and we don't ever pass the extension, which we need to do.
16: So is there a sense that they're just going to wear Congress out and finally get what they want?
17: I don't think they're going to wear Congress out. I think we all know Americans should not be surveilled. It's as simple as that. So I'm not going to give in. And I just want reasonable restrictions. On top of that, have you ever heard of anybody in the Biden administration being held accountable for what they did?
16: Right.
17: Nobody. During the Clinton administration, nobody. Let's start holding people accountable, too.
16: So I think it's very important that people hear this. You understand the need for security. A national security, but also to protect these fundamental constitutional rights. And what you're saying is we can do both.
17: Absolutely. It's all doable. And so, let's all just sit down in a room and solve it. But what we do is we just keep, somebody comes up with a bill and then, we need without everybody's input. So what we've got to do is all get in a room. If we need to, let's go to the White House, sit down with Kash Patel. Sit down with Todd Blanche, the Attorney General. Let's get everybody's view, John Ratcliffe, the CIA, and let's get our view and say, okay, so if there is a deal here to protect Americans and surveil foreigners.
16: Do you think that that's going to happen?
17: I've been here 7 years. That hasn't happened in 7 years, so.
16: But
17: so maybe tomorrow.
16: But this has expired. Now they have a year. It still continues to operate for a year. But they're going to have to come to the table. So this is probably the best time we've seen for that type of conversation to take place to address the concerns of those who are focused on the Constitution and our freedoms like a laser.
17: Absolutely. And what's so frustrating, Tony, is I'm a business guy. So how did I get things done? I sat down with people and I listened to what their needs were. And I said, okay, maybe I can do that. Or how could I solve your needs? That's what we need to do. We need to solve the needs of the people that are trying to protect Americans. At the same time, we know we have to surveil foreigners.
16: Right. Senator, we just have about a minute and a half left. I want to transition to domestic issues, precisely the issue of what Americans are feeling. You talk about listening. What are you hearing from the American people?
17: Cost of living is too high. Everyone is to blame it on, oh, it's because of oil and gas prices. No, the cost of living was too high before that. It's what's caused? It's running big deficits. Congress has destroyed the value of the dollar. Tony, when I went to college, it was $200 to go to junior college, $255 to the university, and I could take 21 hours. You can buy a brand new house in the suburbs for $21,000. I can buy a new car for $1,600. All these things, healthcare was $700 a year for a family of four. All of these things are caused because of government involvement.
4: Mm-hmm.
17: And so it's hurt the poorest families.
4: How do we get a handle on that?
17: Balance the budget. Balance the budget. Say we don't need more regulation to take away your rights and your freedom and your opportunity. It hurts. It doesn't hurt the rich. The rich are going to be fine. It hurts the middle class, the poor, that don't have the shot to live the dream because there's some limitation. I can't get the permit, or there's a regulation, or it costs too much. And then it causes the cost of living to go up.
4: Well, hopefully, Senator, we'll see a return to a focus on a balanced budget, because we're bumping up to $40 trillion in debt. That's a big drag on our economy. And as a business guy, you know that. 5 seconds to give you the last word.
17: We need a balanced budget. But, Tony, thank you for all you do.
4: All right, Senator, thanks so much for joining us. Senator Rick Scott of Florida. Stay around. More of This Week on Capitol Hill straight ahead.
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4: Welcome back to This Week on Capitol Hill. I'm Tony Perkins. Well, 14 Republican state attorneys general sent a letter to the Environmental Protection Agency, that's the EPA, demanding greater scrutiny of chemical abortion drugs like mifepristone, which are contaminating wastewater and potentially violating the Safe Drinking Water Act. Joining us now to discuss this and more is Alabama Attorney General Steve Marshall, who was among those signing this letter to the EPA. Attorney General Marshall, welcome back to This Week on Capitol Hill. Thanks for joining us.
3: Always good to be with you. Thank you.
4: So, in addition to the harm that mifepristone and these chemical abortions bring to babies, this is much broader when we're talking about wastewater contamination. Now, according to the abortion industry itself, over 63% of abortions are now being conducted through abortion drugs. No medical monitoring of this. So most of this, the aborted fetuses as well as the chemicals, are going into the wastewater system.
3: Yeah, and this is the ongoing efforts that I and my colleagues around the country are trying to highlight relating to the hazards of mifepristone itself. Look, you fully know the impact on women's health and the lack of reporting of the consequences of taking mifepristone for many women across our country, and clearly want the FDA to be able to act in that regard. But also we're seeing the environmental impact as well. And if we can highlight that for the Trump administration to allow them to be able to move and act within a regulatory authority that they have, I think it not only allows us to keep women safe, but also to be able to keep our environment safe as well.
4: I think people need to understand, and this is what is laid out in the letter that you signed, is that these synthetic drugs, mifepristone, not only do we have the aborted babies going into the wastewater system, but these drugs are not filtered out through the filtration systems of the wastewater treatment. Therefore, in some cases, getting back into the drinking water and those drugs having an impact upon the fertility potentially of women who are actually trying to have babies.
3: Yeah, it's an interesting dichotomy, right? In that, you know, we need EPA who has authority in this area to be able to not only increase and understand the science here, but also to be able to take affirmative steps to be able to act. Because clearly we know the broader impact of mifepristone and what it's doing to the loss of life across our country. But here, there's a direct and tangible impact across every state in our country as a result of the use of this chemical abortion drug.
4: So, I mean, this is something that everyone should be concerned about because it's affecting, potentially affecting everybody. Let me ask you this question, General Marshall. Is this being treated differently because it's related to abortion?
3: That's the concern. You know, look, you and I support this administration, but at the same time, it's our responsibility to call out the administration when we think they're not moving fast enough. Mifepristone is one of those areas in which both the FDA and EPA now have the ability to take action, and hopefully this letter is prompting them to be able to do so.
4: Now, the states have been acting. Unfortunately, they're being undermined by federal policy in many cases. But you, as the chief law enforcement officer in Alabama, have taken steps to deal with the manufacturers of these drugs.
3: Yeah, we see, although abortion itself is a criminal act in Alabama, and AGs likewise have protections within their authority to deal with fraud. We sent out this week six cease and desist letters to online vendors that provide chemical abortion drugs across our country, including what we think is in Alabama, calling them, number one, to understand that it's a criminal act in Alabama, but also the fraudulent nature in which they're advertising in our state, specifically around the lack of disclosure of harms to women. And we've asked them to be able to stand down if they're engaging in business in Alabama, which is otherwise illegal.
4: A final question on this front, General Marshall, going back to the EPA, what do you hope to hear from the EPA, that they will adopt policies that will test the water regarding mifepristone?
3: Not only to be able to adopt policies to be able to test, but then to be able to take action within their authority for those that are in violation. You know, there's significant regulatory authority that vests within the EPA, and we think this is an area in which they can exercise it.
4: All right. Switching topics, General, I want to talk about the House Judiciary Committee that was a committee hearing that was held this week. It was the second hearing on the disturbing allegations against the Southern Poverty Law Center, which they're in Alabama. That's their headquarters. You can look out your window and see their headquarters. These latest revelations in the superseding indictment shows that alleges they have funded extremists, deceived their donors, actually funding the material for cross burnings.
3: Yeah, it's not that they were trying to stop extremism. They're profiting from it. And we have, along with the Middle District's indictment of the SPLC that's now pending, you have both Florida and Alabama using, again, those consumer protection powers we talked about earlier with requests for information to the SPLC to be able to respond. Who are you funding? How much were you funding? What groups were they connected to? And what did you do in leveraging the information that you received as it relates to the fundraising arm of that operation? I think the results we're going to see are shocking. I'm anxious to be able to see what action that we'll be able to take as a result of that information. But look, this week's testimony shone a light, maybe in ways that many across the country are not aware of, is not only the use of the designation of hate groups to suppress conservative voices, including yours, but also the impact that it's having on many companies across our nation. I thought the action of the committee this week to be able to bring people together, to be able to share that testimony and cause the interim director of the SPLC to be able to have to answer questions, was a positive first step.
4: General, having heard now the testimony, this was the second hearing that the Judiciary Committee has had, and of course your own investigation, are you concerned that this goes beyond just the SPLC, that there was a conspiracy of sources? They worked with banking entities. They worked with the technology companies to deplatform and the banks to debank conservatives.
3: Yeah, I think that's clearly part of what our investigation and Florida's investigation is attempting to find out. Is that not only did these efforts in reaching out to hate groups allow them to foster fundraising opportunities, but the designation they had in that list that they provide was also the vehicle for woke corporations and others to try to suppress those positive organizations that were doing good work. Look, Family Research Council, ADF, and others across the country who are doing good work were very much the target of the SPLC. And why? Because their values and their principles directly contrast with what the SPLC stands for.
4: Well, I look forward to seeing the results of that investigation, General. Thanks so much for joining us.
3: Always good to be with you.
4: General Steve Marshall. All right, don't go away. Are moms and dads outdated terms? Lawmakers in New York think so. We'll talk about it.
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4: Welcome back to This Week on Capitol Hill. Political movements have long understood that language shapes culture. From the French Revolution to the Marxist movements in Europe and communist regimes in Asia, ideological leaders have sought to advance their agendas not only through political power, but through linguistic change. By redefining familiar terms, elevating preferred expressions, and marginalizing traditional language, they have attempted to reshape public understanding of reality itself. As George Orwell famously observed, the corruption of language often precedes the corruption of thought. The latest example of this cultural Marxism that has infested blue states like New York is a bill awaiting Governor Kathy Hochul's signature, S-9316. Supporters describe it as a measure making technical revisions to New York family law. But it does far more than that. It raises a fundamental question. What happens when ideology replaces reality? The bill is officially described as substituting parentage for paternity and filiation throughout state law, but among its most significant changes are the replacement of mother with gestating parent and father with non-gestating parent. For now, if you live in New York, the focus is limited just on state statutes, not greeting cards, so your Father's Day card that you purchase remains safe, at least for now. If Governor Hochul signs the legislation, a number of gender-specific parental terms would be replaced with what supporters call gender-neutral language. Among the changes, mother would become gestating parent, father would become non-gestating parent, paternity proceedings would become parentage proceedings. As history repeatedly demonstrates, language matters. The question is not whether words shape culture. The question is who gets to define the words. Is replacing mother and father with gestating parent and non-gestating parent merely a technical modernization of legal terminology? Or is it another step in the left's effort to further erase our understanding of God's design for mankind? Does truthfulness matter in our laws? Does accuracy matter? It should. The Apostle James wrote, "Above all, my brethren, do not swear either by heaven or by earth or with any other oath, but let your yes be yes and your no, no, lest you fall into judgment." James's warning is not primarily about oaths. It is about truthfulness, reliability, and integrity in our speech. Words matter because truth matters. As followers of Christ, we cannot participate in this ideological assault on truth, even when it's wrapped in the language of so-called inclusion, modernization, or progress. The cultural Marxists of our day understand what revolutionaries throughout history have understood. If you can redefine words, you can reshape thought. If you can reshape thought, you can reshape culture. That is why language is always one of the first battlefields in a cultural revolution. And that is why motherhood and fatherhood must be replaced with sterile mechanistic terms that strip away both meaning and design. Ultimately, this is not an attack on words. It is an attack on one of the last great bulwarks standing in the way of their vision for society. The family, as God created it. The cultural Marxists of our day are paving the way for their political agenda by weakening one of the primary institutions established by God for human flourishing. When a culture can no longer speak truthfully about mothers and fathers, it is well on its way to forgetting what they really are. And that has been This Week on Capitol Hill.
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17: Breaking news this hour from townhall.com. I'm Michael Harrington. Another chance for peace in Iran. Pakistan, which has been negotiating between the U.S. and Iran, says that an agreement to end the war is closer than ever, and President Trump says it could be signed as early as today. Allegations of voter fraud in Los Angeles are shaping up as a major concern for conservatives nationwide. Here's correspondent Ken Lorman.
19: Videos from Skid Row show several homeless individuals claiming they were paid small amounts to vote for Mayor Karen Bass and Councilwoman Nithya Raman. The footage, now referred to the Justice Department, also follows reports of questionable voter registrations tied to shelters. Conservative critics say the claims point to potential abuse of the system and demand a full federal investigation to ensure election integrity and accountability. Ken Lorman reporting.
17: One high-level official has been kidnapped in Haiti.
26: Haiti's cabinet director of the defense ministry has been kidnapped by armed men. Local media reports that James Boyard was abducted Thursday in an area of Port-au-Prince that's considered relatively safe. About 70% of the capital is controlled by a powerful gang coalition the U.S. has designated as a foreign terrorist organization. Boyard, a highly respected security expert, was given the job of rebuilding Haiti's armed forces and also serves as inspector general of Haiti's police. It's not clear whether ransom has been requested. I'm Donna Warder.
17: Legislation in two of the nation's most populous states could force 3D printers to come equipped with technology blocking them from making guns. A first-of-its-kind law limiting three-dimensional firearm printing recently passed in New York. A similar measure pending in California. Both would direct panels of experts to come up with technological standards to limit the printers. More on these stories at townhall.com.
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17: Voters in Switzerland have cast ballots on a proposal to cap the country's population at 10 million. Early results show Swiss voters are leaning against the plan, with nearly 54% rejecting it. The Swiss People's Party, known for its concern about illegal immigration, is behind the initiative. Critics argue it could harm sectors like healthcare and technology that rely on foreign labor. They also argue that it might be a good idea, but would be very hard to enforce. Final results expected before the day's end. Officials say a large tent collapsed during a Virginia church's 20th anniversary celebration this weekend, killing one person and injuring nearly two dozen others. A spokesman for Bedford County says heavy rain, lightning, and strong winds tore through Moneta on Friday as the Eastlake Community Church was holding its outdoor service. Officials say 11 people were taken to the hospital and just as many were treated for minor injuries on the scene. News and analysis at townhall.com. AI behemoth Anthropic has taken its latest artificial intelligence models, Fable 5 and Mythos 5, offline to comply with a directive from the Trump administration to prevent their use by foreign nationals.
0: The export controls mark the U.S. government's most significant steps to date to restrict access to the most advanced AI models. Anthropic released Fable widely this week. That model is a limited version of the even more advanced Mythos, to which the company has tightly limited access due to cybersecurity fears. In a statement, Anthropic said it disagrees with the government's handling of the matter, saying it received the directive from the U.S. government Friday afternoon, and it did not specify the national security concerns. Bernie Bennett, Washington.
17: Today is Sunday, June the 14th, and some notable people are celebrating a birthday today, including perhaps the most notable of all, the President of the United States. Donald Trump is 80 years old today. Actor J.R. Martinez turns 43. More on these stories at townhall.com.
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21: Station WMAL, but we are being beamed around the world and certainly most importantly across all 50 states here live on the nationally syndicated O'Connor and Company. We're in the Relief Factor studios, and I'm Larry O'Connor. I'm still just giggling that James Carville and the Democrats have not reduced themselves with discussing Grab Platter. It's like, well, you know, we made a deal with Stalin to stop Hitler, so what are you going to do? That's where they are. And Susan Collins is the most centrist senator of any flavor in the Senate. She's more centrist than Democrats. She's more centrist than Republicans. Let this be a lesson to every Republican in the Senate. When they try to pull you over and say, oh, be bipartisan, work with us, we want to be your friend, be a centrist, and this is how they treat you, they'll rally around the guy with the Nazi tattoo to defeat you. There is never, ever, ever any benefit to reaching across the aisle and working with these people. They are not your friends. Coming up, we are going to speak in the third hour with KT McFarland about what's going on in Iran. Nick Minock, a local reporter in D.C., to talk about the hearing yesterday with school superintendents. All coming up here on O'Connor & Company. Joining us right now, we interviewed him multiple times when he was the co-chair of the Republican National Committee. Now, he's a highfalutin nominee for Senate in his home state of North Carolina. Michael Whatley joins us now. Mr. Whatley, thanks for joining us. I got to get it out of the way. Do you have a Nazi tattoo? Apparently, we have to ask this now of candidates for Senate.
1: I do not. You know, I think you're going to have to ask that question for Roy Cooper. It's his silence on Graham Plattner is pretty surprising because he is not going to talk about any of the downsides there. In fact, he's just going to run with him on the exact same record. And think about James Tallarico. You look at the field the Democrats are putting together right now. It is a left-wing Hall of Fame.
21: Yeah, it seems like Cooper right now is benefiting from a little bit in the polls just because North Carolinians know him, I guess. But when you're running for the United States Senate, you sort of, I mean, by definition, Mr. Cooper is going to have to abandon North Carolina principles and get in line with Bernie Sanders and Chuck Schumer. I don't think those two are very popular there in the Tar Heel State.
1: Well, I think candidate Cooper's running pretty far away right now from Governor Cooper because as governor, he took a number of left-wing positions that the people of North Carolina really don't like. This is a guy who raised taxes every chance he could. This is a guy who vetoed tax cuts. This is a guy who's now, you know, saying that he wants to, you know, reverse the one big beautiful bill. This is a guy who let criminals out of jail. This is a guy who put them back on the streets again and again and again. This is a guy who went out and marched with the protesters back in March of 2020. He vetoed the Parents' Bill of Rights. He vetoed legislation to keep boys out of girls' sports and men out of women's locker rooms. So,
21: jeez,
1: you know, candidate Cooper today does not really like, you know, Governor Cooper from back when he was in office.
21: Yeah, boy, that's the Hall of Fame of left-wing radical positions. It's funny. I had a friend in North Carolina. I live in Maryland near the Annapolis area. And during COVID, it was horrible up here. And I remember talking to a friend who lived in the Outer Banks saying, well, at least you're in a red state down there in North Carolina. He says, oh, no, Cooper is like Cuomo in New York. Things were really bad under his leadership during COVID, weren't they?
1: They were. There was a significant shutdown longer than any other southern states. And the learning loss from the kids in school was absolutely dramatic. You know, there were a number of key lawsuits that were brought because he tried to shut down churches while leaving restaurants and bars open, things along those lines. It was very draconian, and it really hurt the North Carolina economy and our kids.
21: Now, what right now, as you're going across the state and you're meeting voters and you're trying to introduce yourself to them and explain why your ideas are more in line with North Carolinians, what are they telling you is the most important issue for them at the moment?
1: You know, really, there's two issues that we got to talk about. Number one is obviously going to always be the economy, and we want policies that are going to allow people to make more and keep more. We want to make sure that we're bringing down prices, we're bringing down taxes. We also want to make sure that we're creating more jobs and better jobs, and people can take home more money, right? And then the second issue that we hear repeatedly is the government's number one job, the number one priority for any government, whether it's local, state, or federal, is keeping its citizens safe. And Roy Cooper was an abject failure in terms of keeping our communities safe. You know, he went out and marched with the protesters back in 2020 rather than calling in the National Guard to protect our cities. He created cashless bail and pretrial release, brought them to North Carolina, and put criminals back on the streets again and again and again. And then in February of 2021, he released 4,200 criminals onto the streets, hardened criminals out of North Carolina prisons because he didn't want them to get COVID.
21: Yeah.
1: And of course, as soon as these guys were back on the streets, they went on a rampage. 2,200 of them were rearrested within 2 years for rape, for murder, in crimes, aggravated assault, sexual assault, assault with a deadly weapon. And the list goes on and on and on. But the fact that he put these guys back on the streets because he didn't want them to get COVID is truly inexplicable and frankly disqualifying when you're running for Senate.
21: Yeah, I need to drill down on that story a little bit more. And I need North Carolinians to know about this because, I understand governors across the country got some pretty bad advice. You also had some governors who ignored that really bad advice and said, yeah, that doesn't make sense to me. A lot of governors were told they needed to release prisoners from their prison system because of COVID, because of social distancing, all that. Right or wrong, I think it's wrong, but right or wrong, I would think you would prioritize certain criminals for early release. You know, like, oh, you're here for shoplifting, you're here for car theft. Is it true that, like, and I hate to say it out loud, I mean, it's morning time, but child rapists, like people who had sexually assaulted children made the cut under Governor Roy Cooper?
1: They did, you know, and I think it's really important to point out that Roy Cooper has never explained to the people of North Carolina why he did this. He never explained why the criminals that he released were picked out and put on a list.
21: Yeah, and I think a pretty simple question. What judgment did you use here? What was your criteria?

0: Otsuka. You know, and President Trump brought Arena's mother to the State of the Union address this year. You know, her daughter should still be alive. That monster should have never been on the streets. And you kind of wish that the story ended there, but it didn't, because there were 24 others that went on to murder, you know, people after Cooper released him out of jail.
1: And they had their day in court. They were convicted by a jury. The system worked until Roy Cooper went in and upended the system for God knows what reason. And at the very least, he should explain that. Michael Whatley's our guest. He's a Republican nominee for Senate in North Carolina. Listen, this election is certainly going to be about Mr. Cooper's record, and I think you're doing a good job of reminding people how dismal it is. What about you? Well, if you got to the U.S. Senate, what would your priorities be for the people of North Carolina? What do you want to focus on?
0: Yeah, we've got three priorities. Number one, we want people to make more and we want them to keep more. We want to have job creation policies, tax policies, trade policies, and regulatory policies that are going to bring better jobs, more jobs to North Carolina so people can make more and take it home. Secondly, you know, in that bucket, we want to make sure that people are going to keep more. So we want lower taxes and we want lower costs. The second thing we want to do is focus on that, keeping our community safe, keeping our kids safe. And we've got to back the blue, and we've got to make sure that criminals are going to be behind bars where they belong. You know, we want to make sure that we have policies that are going to allow our kids to go to school in a safe, secure environment, and they're going to learn and they're going to have a future ahead of them. Mm-hmm. Finally, we've got about 100,000 men and women in uniform in North Carolina, almost 10% of all of our armed services, Army, Navy, Air Force, Marines, and Coast Guard, are based in North Carolina. We need to make sure that they have what they need to protect our interests and our allies around the world, and I'm going to fight very hard for that.
1: Finally, Michael Whatley, there's only about a minute left here, but you know, famously, North Carolina lost a lot of manufacturing in the textile industries and other industries during Barack Obama's reign of terror, offshoring so much manufacturing to China. How has the president's tariffs affected that? Because President Trump's tariffs, he has specifically cited North Carolina as a place where manufacturing should be revived and can be revived. How is that policy working?
0: Well, look, you're absolutely right that under NAFTA, North Carolina got hit absolutely in the teeth. And USMCA is a much better deal. The president's focus on making sure that we're onshoring jobs and bringing them back to North Carolina is important for us. And we want to make sure that we have overall trade policies that are really going to help our manufacturers, our small businesses, and particularly our farmers by opening up market access around the world for us.
1: If you end up serving with Graham Plattner in the Senate, God forbid, Mr. Whatley, how's that relationship going to work out?
0: I can assure we're not going to have many votes that we're going to have in common.
1: That's fair to say. That's fair. You know, honestly, there's your campaign slogan. Roy Cooper will vote with Graham Plattner.
0: Yeah, look, I'm going to be a conservative champion for North Carolina and an ally for President Trump in the Senate.
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1: We hear a lot about the homeless crisis in America. As you know, the style book on this program is to refer to the people who are living in cardboard boxes or tents, oftentimes very expensive tents, on our city sidewalks or on public lands, on city parks, schools, what have you, where they're urinating on the street, defecating on the street, even fornicating on the street, doing drugs in open air. What they call shelters, even though they're not shelters at all, or encampments. I do love the term encampments. We refer to them as criminal vagrants because that is the legal term for people who are violating the criminal vagrancy laws in every single city, county, and state in this country. There are laws against this. And if it continues in the city you live in, it's because your elected officials are cowards and they refuse to enforce the law. It's plain and simple. But if you don't like criminal vagrants, you can go with hobo, tramp, bum, what have you. I do like what these people used to be called that. And there was some shame. There was some public shame. And then somebody came along in the 70s or 80s and said, there's no shame in living on the street. No, actually, there really is. And it's not safe. It's amazing how many behaviors we engage in because we fear public shame. Think about it. I mean, we all wear clothes, don't we? We all make sure that our private parts are covered when we go to the grocery store. Why? Because we don't want to be publicly shamed. Oh, and we have laws against it, too, unless, again, you live in a city run by Democrats where they won't enforce those laws either. All right, that's fine. At some point in the 70s, they said, oh, there's no shame in living that lifestyle on the street. By the way, people who live that lifestyle on the street have some things in common. They're either addicts or they have mental health issues or they're criminals. There is a small segment who truly, truly don't want to be there and are on tough times. They've fallen on hard luck, lost their job. Guess what they do? They go and try to get help. And when they go to a shelter and the shelter says, yeah, we got a bed for you, we'll take care of you, we'll get you back on your feet, but you got to be clean. You can't be drunk. You can't bring drugs in here. You can't bring weapons in here. If you're truly fallen on hard times, if you truly want help and not want to live on the street and you really want to get back up on your feet, you'll follow those rules, won't ya? Of course you will. But you've been told, oh, but there, but for the grace of God, go you. Yeah, that could be you living on the street. No, it couldn't. No, it couldn't. Look yourself in the mirror. You know that you would make different choices. You know that you would fix your life. All that being said, the mayor of Seattle is a Marxist, and she said she was going to run for office, get elected, and she was going to fix the problem. And so she's rolled out her first solution. It's called a tiny home village. It's opened in an abandoned lot. And, well, here she is talking about these little, well, porta potties that people are going to live in. Here we go.
2: Of recovery is really complicated and difficult, and so we're not demanding that people be, you know, abstinent when they enter this village.
3: There are thousands of people sleeping unsheltered on our streets. Yes, we are failing. We are failing. Collectively, we are failing.
1: Yeah, they are failing, and they're going to continue to fail, because I hope you heard that. If you're an addict, you don't have to kick the habit to live in these things. These things look like giant porta potties. They're death camps, frankly. It's like living in a cardboard box, except it's got aluminum sides. And this was all set up through an organization. This is called the Bayside Enhanced Shelter. It's 75 locations right now. It was set up by an organization called Everyone Deserves Housing. And the city of Seattle has set aside $17.5 million for this project. $17.5 million for people to live in little boxes, 70 square feet, each of them. They call it a pallet shelter because it's the size of a pallet. And you can do drugs in it. You can have sex in it. You can turn tricks in it. You can continue your life of crime in it. Imagine what the smell is like in there, by the way. And, oh, their goal is 1,000 units, right? $17.5 million, just off the top of my head, divided by 1,000 means each one of these little porta potties costs $17,500 of taxpayer money. But here's the real punchline. So far, they've only opened 75 of them. I can't do that off the top of my head, but it appears to be a lot of money. $230,000 per in Seattle. That is the solution. That's what comes.
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10: With SRN News, I'm Michael Harrington in Washington. Hopes for peace again in the Iranian war. Pakistan says an agreement between the U.S. and Tehran is closer than ever. And President Trump says it might even be signed today. The Iranians have been making optimistic statements lately. Meanwhile, the president plans to discuss the demining of the Strait of Hormuz at the upcoming Group of Seven summit. He will fly out there tomorrow. Legislation in two of the nation's biggest states could force 3D printers to become equipped with technology blocking them from making guns. A first-of-its-kind law limiting three-dimensional firearm printing recently passed in New York. A similar measure is pending in the California legislature. Both would direct panels of experts to come up with technological standards aimed at preventing guns from being printed. These guns are a problem because they can be slipped onto airplanes through metal detectors. This is SRN News.
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14: The most common people who are really at risk for sciatica are the ones who sit too much. Sitting is really bad for your lower back, and that's why we say motion is the lotion. You got to move your spine. So if you're sitting, you need to get up and you need to get off that chair, off that lounger that we all like to sit on, and you got to start, take 5 minutes or 10 minutes and move around before you go back and sit down again.
13: Welcome to Back to Health with Dr. Thomas Perreño, Clinical Director of Bay Area Disc Center, with clinic locations in Campbell and San Mateo. 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He develops custom therapies for patients who suffer from severe back or neck pain, a bulging or herniated disc, sciatica, or a pinched nerve, using state-of-the-art technology to repair, restore, and rebuild without surgery, without endless pills, or painful injections, and without missing work. These next few minutes could be the beginning of your road to recovery, bringing you to a place of wellness and optimal mobility without painful surgery or the use of addictive pain medications. Today, we're going to continue a talk about a very painful condition called sciatica. To begin with, Doctor, I'd like to start again as we did last week, with a definition of sciatica. Now, many people would describe it as a burning sensation down the back of the leg. Is that accurate?
14: Well, that's partly accurate, Dave. There's several symptoms with sciatica. It could be burning down the leg, sharp pains, numbness, tingling, just a constant ache. Overall, sciatica is a painful condition that prevents you from walking, sitting, or even lying comfortably. I've had patients literally in the fetal position on my consultation floor because they can't sit down. It just takes all your movements away. It's a very debilitating condition.
13: Wow.
14: We all know that our body is filled with nerves, but one in particular is known to be associated with pain in your lower back and legs, and that's the sciatic nerve. And it's our largest nerve in our body. It goes all the way down from our low back into our buttocks, down the back of our leg to the bottoms of our foot. And it's formed by 5 nerve roots that exit from L4 to S3, and they form the actual large nerve, the sciatic nerve. Sciatica occurs when those nerves are irritated, and several things can cause irritation to the sciatic nerve, but the most common is a disc herniation or a bulging disc. And when that disc material pushes backwards, it compresses that sciatic nerve, and that's what results in the pain running down the leg. And the key thing here is sometimes you can have back pain and leg pain, or sometimes just the leg pain. And if you're just having leg pain, this confuses patients and actually confuses a lot of doctors, and it's not diagnosed properly. And patients want to treat their hip, or they want to treat their calf, and that's not where the problem's coming from. It's coming from where that nerve root is being compressed, where it exits at the lower lumbar spine.
15: Before we get into specific ways that you treat and alleviate sciatica, and you do so with great results, let's talk about those results, the end results. Can you give us a story maybe of a patient who came to you with terrible pain from this condition and how your treatment eased their condition?
14: Yeah, absolutely. So, you know, I've developed a program over the years. I keep adding to my program and trying to perfect it the best I can. We call this program disc restoration therapy. And there's several things that are in this program. And the main thing is spinal decompression. And remember, spinal decompression, let's say you have a disc herniation at L4-5 hitting that sciatic nerve, which is going down your leg. I'm literally going to target that one specific disc on my table, and it's going to gently stretch that L4-5 disc without your muscles being in play. This is important. For decompression to work, I got to be able to target one disc while keeping your muscles out of play. In other words, I can't have your muscles guarding and fighting the process. So our table actually pulls and relaxes, very gently pulls and relaxes. And what happens is we're able to put a negative pressure in the disc to cause a vacuum effect, to suck in new fluid and nutrients to help heal and rehydrate the disc, and to draw in disc material. So now I'm reducing the size of the disc herniation, taking pressure off that nerve root. And it doesn't take a lot. You just have to reduce that disc herniation a little bit, just enough to get off that nerve root. And guess what? All of a sudden that pain starts going away out of that leg and that nerve root starts to heal. But that's not all we do. So decompression is the main treatment, but then we have several other things. After you get off the decompression table, we're going to put muscle stim and ice on your back to reduce any muscle spasm and inflammation. Then we're going to do some deep tissue laser. Laser is going to send light therapy or photons into the cells, stimulates the cell to produce more ATP or energy in the cell, makes an unhealthy cell healthier. It takes away pain, it reduces inflammation, it speeds up tissue healing. In fact, I like my laser because it penetrates 5 inches into your body, and I can reduce inflammation at a much deeper spinal level. Mm-hmm. And for people, you're just feeling a nice warmth. Our lasers are strong, so they produce heat. It's a nice warmth. It's a very comfortable treatment. And then partway through the program, maybe about weeks 3-4, as you start feeling better, I'm going to go over core exercises with you. And probably because a lot of people do exercises to try and strengthen the core, and they don't do it right, and they could actually irritate their back or their sciatica symptoms. So I'm going to teach you. I have a big background as a sports injury doctor, so I know exercise like the back of my hand. I'm going to teach you some key core exercises that you could do at home. So that's a key part of our treatment also. We have something called shockwave, which puts an acoustic wave into the soft tissue. I like this for my more chronic cases where there's a lot of scar tissue formation. The shock wave sends that acoustic wave in, causes little micro tears in the soft tissue. The brain actually brings in new white blood cells to help heal those little micro tears, along with all the other problems that you're having in that soft tissue area. So that's really one of the newest therapies that's out that we really like. And then we may do some spinal manipulation, not hard manipulation. We do more mobilization with a tool called an arthrostim that puts 12 impulses per second into the spinal joint. So it's facet joints that become arthritic. If those joints aren't moving well, you're not moving well. So we need to get better motion and function back to those spinal joints. And again, if those joints are moving well, that segment moves well, and that disc pumps better. And again, remember, we want to restore that pumping mechanism back into that disc so it hydrates itself. So that's really a program that we do. It usually takes 8 weeks to get people really back to where we want to get them back to, standing better, walking better, right? Getting back to their daily activities of golf or pickleball or tennis or whatever they like to do. Those are our goals.
15: 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Doctor, you have given us a great description of sciatica, you know, how it feels and what causes it. And I want to stress, and I think you have in various ways, that these therapies, these procedures are very comfortable, right?
14: You should feel like you are in a spa in my office. When I'm in consultation, I always, and everyone gets a tour of my office before they even see me. They see every piece of equipment. It's explained to them. Before they even see me for consultation, they've given a tour, and then they come in, and I always tell them, this is a painless procedure. You should feel like you are in a spa. Most everyone is sleeping. And I tell them, you don't hear anyone screaming or crying in this office, because everyone is pretty much taking a nap. I always show them a picture of my mother on the table, which is on my website, and I tell them I wouldn't put my mom on this table if I thought it was going to be painful. That's how safe it is.
15: Okay, we have heard that sciatica, and we all know it, those of us who have had it, can cause intense pain, pain so severe at times that it can be hard, as you indicated, to sit or walk or even lie down, right?
14: That's correct. It's again, it's one of the most severe conditions we treat because it just takes all your movement away. And it's hard. It's just hard to get comfortable. And there are several ways to prevent sciatica, well, or manage it. And I tell my patients all the time, even after they've gone through the program. So let's say they've gone through a program and now I'm going to recommend maintenance to the patient or even to the listeners out there. Maybe you're not having sciatica, but this still is good for you to do to just for proper spinal hygiene. So there's several things I go over with them. No difference than when you maintain the health of your teeth. You brush, you floss, you go and get it cleaning, right? That's because you don't want tooth decay. Well, these patients with sciatica, they have spinal decay, degeneration and disc herniation. So first thing, as always, you know, try and keep your weight down because, you know, the excess weight is going to put pressure on your spine. Do your exercises. You got to keep your core strong, and not just exercises when you're having pain, exercises even when you don't have pain. You got to constantly do your exercises every week, several times a week, working your abdomen, your glutes, and your legs. These are important ones of both strengthening and also stretching. So keep your weight down, keep your core strong. Three, watch your ergonomics on how you do things, how you sit, how you stand, how you bend. Don't sit too long. Get up every 45, 50 minutes. Go for a 5 or 10 minute walk or do a little bit of stretches. When you go to lift, keep your nose between your legs. If your nose is outside your legs, now you're twisting and lifting, right? That's just an easy thing to remember. Keep the weight close to your body. So watch all your ergonomics. This is a biggie for a lot of people. Know your triggers, especially if you already have back pain and you've had sciatica or you have disc disease. Know your triggers. For me, remember, I have multiple disc herniations and I have spinal stenosis in my neck and back. And one of my triggers is running and jumping. That compression is going to bother me. So, hey, I'll do my Peloton. I could do the elliptical, but I'm not running on the treadmill or I'm not going out for runs right now. I could golf. And I could lift weights, but don't ask me to move your couch. That type of lifting is a trigger for me. And triggers could be different for everybody. Really, you have to kind of keep track of why you're getting flare-ups and what you just did prior. Maybe it's vacuuming or mopping the floor. My number one trigger for most of my patients is gardening. Out there bending, twisting, pulling leaves, sweeping. That's a real big trigger for people. And then the last thing I always tell people, get maintenance care, just like you get your teeth cleaned, come in and have your spine adjusted or get on the decompression table and have that disc decompressed and hydrated and keep that disc material where it belongs. So those are my key things for really prevention of back pain and sciatica, just normal maintenance.
15: You talk about exercise programs, get regular exercise. I came across a program recently touting the benefits of Pilates. What about Pilates? Is that actually good for us or does that create problems?
14: I think Pilates overall is one of the better ones for you. I like Pilates because it does a lot of core strength and it could either be on the reformer or sometimes they do exercises not on the reformer. And just like anything, I tell my patients, you know, we could be good for 9 people, not good for the 10th. So if it hurts when you do it, don't do it. Your body's telling you that you're hurting itself. Even like yoga, I get a lot of yoga, people who do yoga, and sometimes 10 poses are great and one or two are bothering you. That's where you have to figure out which one, those one or two that are painful, don't do those poses, but you can do the other ones, right? And that's just with anything. Always listen to your body. It will tell you if something is bothering you.
15: Yeah, there are a lot of poses in yoga that cause me pain.
14: Yeah, I'm not very flexible either, Dave, so.
15: Folks, you are listening to Back to Health. That is Dr. Thomas Ferreño. He is the clinical director of Bay Area Disc Center, and they're located in both Campbell and San Mateo. And today we're talking about the relief of sciatica. 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Again, that's 650-977-3701. If you didn't get that phone number, I will give it to you later in the program as well. You can also log on to the website BayAreaBackPain.com. 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After you do that, make sure you call them at 650-977-3701. Who is at risk from sciatica?
14: Well, we all could be at risk, but I'll tell you, the most common people who are really at risk for sciatica are the ones who sit too much. Sitting is really bad for your lower back and for the disc itself. Remember, the disc, when you're born, is 85% fluid and nutrients, and that's what gives it its height and its cushion. And the disc stays hydrated via what we call a pumping mechanism. In the literature, it's called the pump mechanism of disc nutrition. As we bend, twist, and move, the disc pumps fluid and nutrients in, waste products out. So it's a moving pumping mechanism. That is what happens. So when you sit, there's no blood flow going to that disc. And if you're sitting all day, every day for years, then that disc isn't getting fluid and nutrients in, and it's not pumping waste products or inflammation out. So over years, that disc gradually dries up and that disc tears, and then that disc bulges and herniates, and then you start getting pressure on those nerves, and now you get the pain down the leg. So that's why we say motion is the lotion. You got to move your spine. So if you're sitting, you need to get up and you need to get off that chair, off that lounger that we all like to sit on, and you got to start, take 5 minutes or 10 minutes and move around before you go back and sit down again. But that's not all the people who get sciatica. There are people who are active, and sometimes it's too much activity, or those repetitive stresses, the 100 golf swings we take when we're on the golf course, all those racquetball or pickleball swings that we do. I get a lot of weightlifters who, doing high-risk exercises like deadlifts or putting hundreds of pounds on their back and doing heavy squats that compress the spine. These weightlifters, they're doing this 3, 4, 5, 6 days a week, and guess what? That's repetitive stress to the disc, and it tears down that disc and causes disc herniation also. So there's a combination, too much being sedentary and also too much repetitive stress.
15: Yeah, good. I'm caught right in the middle, and you've already gone to meddling in my life, getting me out of my easy chair.
14: Yeah. One thing I do like nowadays, it's like you say, technology. We didn't have this back in the day, but you got those sit down, stand up desks. I think that's a good thing. People could sit down for part of the day and they stand up part of the day and they just alternate back and forth. That's one of the new technologies that I actually like that's in a lot of our offices now.
15: Folks, you are listening to Back to Health. That is Dr. Thomas Ferreño. He is the clinical director of Bay Area Disc Center, and they're located in both Campbell and San Mateo. And today we're talking about the relief of sciatica. 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Again, that's 650-977-3701. If you didn't get that phone number, I will give it to you later in the program as well. You can also log on to the website BayAreaBackPain.com. 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After you do that, make sure you call them at 650-977-3701. I really want people to know more about the causes so that they can avoid them. Can you maybe describe them a little more in detail? Maybe start with back pain.
14: Yeah, well, usually it starts with back pain. Sometimes it could be just a disc bulge or even a strain. That's how maybe initially people start getting back pain issues. But as that disc starts to degenerate more and as that disc starts to bulge more, then the symptoms become a lot more severe. So usually the number one is definitely, for sciatica, is definitely a disc herniation. That's the number one reason that we see sciatica pain. And that disc herniates back. And that, you know, that's when that jelly material in the center of the disc breaks through that outer annulus fibrosus, that outer casing that holds that jelly material, that once that jelly material breaks out, that's a disc herniation and starts putting pressure on that nerve. Then you've got pressure on that nerve, the nerve gets irritated, and then you get the pain down the leg. The second probably most common thing is probably degenerative disc disease. Remember, I told you, Dave, we have 85% fluid and nutrients when we're born in that disc. Well, with all the wear, tear, bending, lifting, and sitting, we start losing fluid out of the disc that we stress. That disc starts to dry up and thin. And when that disc thins, well, there's less room for that nerve to exit. Remember, the nerve exits through a hole called a foramen, and part of that size of that foramen is because of the height of the disc. So when we get degenerative disc disease, we lose disc height, and now that nerve root where that nerve exits is narrowed and leads to sciatic nerve compression. One of the other things is spinal stenosis. We talked about this a lot last week. Spinal stenosis is usually going to give you pain down both legs. Now, where a disc herniation a lot of times is going to give you pain down one leg, because the disc usually herniates off to one side. If it herniates off to one side, it hits the right nerve root, causes pain down the right leg. Well, remember, with spinal stenosis, stenosis means narrowing. That's narrowing of your spinal canal. And that's due to usually three things: the disc bulging or herniating back, your facet joints getting arthritic and growing, we call facet hypertrophy, and those bones grow into the canal, and then your ligamentum flavum, which is a stabilizing ligament, starts to thicken in the canal, and now you have narrowing in that canal, and that puts pressure on both nerve roots exiting down both legs. And that's a tough condition, as we talked last week. And then there's a condition with kind of a funny word called spondylolisthesis. And that's a slippage forward of one vertebrae on the other. So L4 may slip forward on L5. That puts stress on that disc. It also causes some narrowing where that nerve exits. Now, a lot of times we can't correct the spondylolisthesis, but we could help with the symptoms of the sciatica and still take pressure off those nerve roots. One of the other things would be the facet arthrosis. I talked a little bit about that. And this is the osteoarthritis that gets in our joints. These are the facet joints that are in the posterior elements of the spine, in the back of our spine, that allows us to bend, twist, and move. This comes with a lot of aging. We start getting a lot of arthritis in those joints. They get bigger and they grow in, and sometimes even some spurs on those joints, and that starts putting pressure on that sciatic nerve. And then, you know, of course, you can have just a blunt trauma, sometimes even a blunt trauma in your buttock, in your piriformis muscle. We call piriformis syndrome that the sciatic nerve runs through that muscle. And when that muscle tightens up, it puts pressure on that nerve, causing pain down the leg, or even just a blunt trauma to the nerve root, to the nerve itself, anywhere along down the leg.
15: And your recommendation for them is to come and see you, right, and get examined?
14: Absolutely. Don't wait. I tell you, I've told you this several times, the 5-6 most dangerous words is I thought it would go away. These conditions actually get worse, especially when it's deep in your spinal area. There's not a lot of blood supply. Remember, there's really hardly any blood supply in the disc itself, only in the outer 10, maybe percent of the annulus. So it's hard to get that inflammation out of there. So yes, come in right away and get evaluated and really start getting treatment on this condition, because this condition becomes so bad, all of a sudden you can't work, you can't move. It could be a terrible condition. Hey, I've had this condition, Dave. I know what it's like to take 15 minutes to get from the couch to the bathroom. It's horrible. I've been out of work because of this condition. And you don't want it. And if you start getting it, don't wait, because it just gets worse.
15: We mentioned that you offer a complimentary initial evaluation, right?
14: Absolutely. 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
15: So folks, call 650-977-3701. 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
18: Just hearing the word IRS can make people break out in a cold sweat. No one wants to deal with the IRS, and now you don't have to. 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
10: Breaking news this hour from townhall.com. I'm Michael Harrington. Possibility of peace in Iran growing stronger. Pakistan, which has been operating as a mediator, says an agreement is very near. President Trump says it could be signed as early as sometime today. Iran making optimistic sounds as well. The Treasury Department has moved to involve banks more deeply in President Trump's immigration crackdown. Here's correspondent Bob Agnew.
20: Treasury has issued new guidance allowing banks to share information about suspected customers more freely. It's part of the administration's effort to remove undocumented workers from the banking system. The changes are framed as a crackdown on fraud and crime. In May, the president signed an executive order requiring banks to scrutinize customer citizenship. The new guidance expands banks' ability to share information, including flags tied to immigration status. Bob Agner reporting.
10: Conservative analysts are pointing to rising tensions in the United Kingdom and across the West these days as part of a broader cultural conflict. Correspondent Ken Lorman fills us in.
0: The analysts point out that public anger is growing over immigration policies and what they describe as elite resistance to change. According to this view, concerns about crime and social cohesion are often dismissed, fueling frustration that is in some cases erupted into unrest. Critics say unless those concerns are addressed, similar clashes could continue to escalate. Ken Lorman reporting.
10: Nara Organics has recalled its organic baby formula sold at Target stores and online due to a multi-state outbreak of infant botulism. Federal authorities report three babies became ill in California, Pennsylvania, and Washington in April and May after consuming the formula. Infant botulism is a rare but very serious illness caused by bacteria that produces toxins in the stomach. More on these stories at townhall.com.
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10: A Ukrainian drone attack has killed one person, injured three in Russia's Krasnodar region. The attack is part of Kiev's ongoing strikes on military and energy targets deep inside Russia. Drone debris sparked a fire at a sea terminal, damaging the Black Sea export area. Ukraine's general staff not commenting on the Krasnodar strike, but mentioned it did strike an oil station in Russia's Volgograd region. Ukrainian President Zelensky says Ukrainian missiles have struck military and energy sites inside Russia. China says it opposes the U.S. adding several prominent Chinese businesses to its list of military-linked companies. The Pentagon, including companies such as BYD, Alibaba, and Baidu, to the list of firms that have ties to the Chinese Army, preventing them from getting U.S. defense contracts. Alibaba, BYD, and Baidu have previously stated there's no basis for their inclusion on that list. News and analysis at townhall.com. I'm Michael Harrington. Yet another vehicle recall.
23: Ford is recalling more than 250,000 vehicles that were incorrectly repaired under a previous recall, meant to fix a problem that caused the engine to stall while driving. The recall includes 255,404 Ford Focus automobiles, model years 2012 to 2018. Ford said the canister purge valve may malfunction, causing the engine to stall unexpectedly while driving, increasing the risk of crash and injury. To fix the problem, dealers will provide a powertrain software update free of charge. Keith Peters reporting.
10: Jalen Brunson and the comeback Knicks did it again. Now they're the kings of the NBA. For the first time in 53 years, New York rules the league. Brunson scored 45 points last night, including 13 in a row in the fourth quarter, and the Knicks beat the San Antonio Spurs 94-90 in Game 5. More on these stories at townhall.com.
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26: Good morning and good afternoon, folks. Welcome to the Precious Metal Show. I am your host, Michael Hayes. This show is being sponsored by my good friends at Reagan Gold Group, a trusted source of all things precious metals. I want you to consider me your friend, and as your friend, you could call me Precious Mike. This show is going to be tantalizing. We're going to be talking about a lot of hot topics, topics that affect your financial well-being, your retirement, your future, protecting what you have, and it could be cash that you have stored in your bank. It could be your IRA, your 401k, your retirement. And the show is centered around gold and silver, precious metals, things that you may be interested in, you had an inkling of possibly owning, and you just don't know how to go about acquiring gold, acquiring silver, acquiring things that are actually headline news these days, only because the value of these metals have gone through the roof. But before we break down how you acquire and amass and take possession, physical possession of precious metals, we have to know where gold came from and where it could potentially go. Meaning you have to look into the past, look in history. And that sometimes is an indicator of where the future will be, where we will land in the future. I think Winston Churchill once said, you have to look into history to see into the future. Now, jot this number down, 888-351-8999. Again, 888-351-8999. 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The list goes on and on and on. During the show, if you feel stimulated, tantalized, encouraged, and you want to take action, you can go to ownsomegold.com. Again, the show is about owning physical gold, meaning you have it in your possession, whether it's at your home, in a safe at your house, you dig a hole in the backyard and you bury it and you don't tell anyone, or potentially saved and stored in the safety of a vault. 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The number again is 888-351-8999. There are trained experts standing by to talk to you. The conversation is free. The telephone call is free. The information they give you is free. And by golly, if you decide to own some gold, they're going to walk you through the process. Now, let's talk about gold. What is it? Where did it come from? And where is it going? Most people don't know that gold and silver and rare earth minerals are not man-made. You can't just make gold. You can't make 24-karat gold. You can't make silver. Those are natural elements that was created by the universe billions of years ago in a process called a supernova. I know this is getting kind of nerdy, but you have to understand how gold was created to understand how rare it is and why it's a store of value. And I'm going to hit on that a lot during the show. And it's important for you to understand the store of value compared to, you get it, you guessed it, the paper that you have in your wallet. So, billions of years ago, a star explodes. That process is called a supernova. And across the universe, minerals, rare earth minerals, were scattered. Now, on our planet, gold and silver are rare earth minerals that was created by a star that exploded. So that event is like, what, 1 in 100 trillion? And throughout the earth, there are deposits of gold and silver. Now, you have to tell yourself this, and you have to remind yourself of this. It's a rare element, meaning willy-nilly, like the Federal Reserve and governments around the world, you can't create more gold. It's rare. So it's a store of value, meaning over time, the value of gold will always be there. It'll always be inherent to the actual element. Unlike currency and paper that is arbitrarily printed by central governments throughout the world. Now, why is this important? And why is it critical at this point in time in history to consider owning physical gold? Those of you who are at home right now and you have retirement, you have a pension, you have a 401k, you have a 403b, you have a Swift savings account, you have cash in a box that you've hidden in the attic of your house, you have to ask yourself a very simple question. In the event of a

acquire some gold. Now, some of you might be told or might think that owning gold is difficult. You have to go to some sleazy pawn shop in the sleazy part of town to work with someone to buy gold. Well, that's not how it works. You can pick up the phone right now and call 888-351-8999. My good friends at Reagan Gold are standing by. You tell them that Precious Mike, that's right, Precious Mike, is encouraging you to call them and start the conversation about acquiring physical gold. Folks, I don't want to scare you. I don't want to be the boogeyman. I don't want to be that guy. There's enough cast of characters out there that are just doom and gloom, that there's gray skies and the world's coming to an end. But if you look at the numbers, and numbers don't lie, a wise man once told me 1 + 1 = 2. 1 + 1 does not equal 6. Doesn't matter the color of your skin. Doesn't matter the your ideology, what God you believe in, what nationality you are, what country you're from. 1 + 1 = 2. And if you look at the amount of debt that our country is currently holding and creating by the day, if you go to something as simple as usdebtclock.org, it's a running ticker on how much debt our beloved country has amassed since the creation of the Federal Reserve. And if this doesn't surprise you, if this doesn't knock you out of your chair, if this doesn't infuriate you, we're sitting on close to $40 trillion in debt. Again, I'm gonna say this again. $40 trillion in debt. So, Jose, if you're listening to me, okay? Mary, if you're in the kitchen right now and you're listening to this show, Ted, if you're driving on the freeway and you happen to be tuning in, let me ask you a question. How do you personally feel when you have $5,000 in credit card debt, $50,000 in credit card debt? Imagine having $100,000 in credit card debt where you're paying interest every single day. While you're asleep, you're paying interest. While you're awake, you're paying interest. And by golly, if you don't pay down that principal, what happens? The balance keeps growing and growing and growing and growing. And that's what's happening to the USA, to the US government, to our situation, our country. The national debt has swelled to $40 trillion. So you don't have to have a PhD to come to this conclusion. It can't end good when you have $40 trillion of debt. The birth rate is declining. There's less human beings paying taxes to pay off the debt. So what would happen if things go bad and the U.S. government tanks and the U.S. dollar goes to zero? Because all paper money over history, and you can search this yourself, there has not been one currency, paper currency that has survived time. They've all gone to zero. And if it goes to zero, what happens to your money? What happens to your retirement? 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Gold. 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We're going to take a commercial break, and we'll be right back.

0: back.
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0: Welcome back, folks, to the Precious Metal Show. I am your host, Michael Hayes. My good friends sometimes call me Precious Mike, and hopefully during the course of this show and many shows to come, you will consider me your friend, your ally in all things precious metals, that being gold and silver, and you'll call me Precious Mike and know me as Precious Mike. So this segment is going to be very tantalizing. It's going to be eye-opening. Hopefully you're going to have an aha moment. I was talking to my sound engineer, Tony, and before the show, and I was telling him, hey, do you know the difference between a currency and money? And he kind of looked at me bewildered, almost like dumbfounded. Like, what do you mean, Precious Mike? Is this a trick question? Money, currency? Isn't it the same thing? Absolutely not. And the banks, the big banks, you know, your good friends at Chase and Wells Fargo and JP Morgan, they might want you to not know this information, because knowing this information, having knowledge, is what's going to take you to the promised land. It's going to take you through the pearly gates of understanding what's happening and how the economy works. So without further ado, let's break down the difference between currency and money and what they are, what they represent, and how you need to start thinking and potentially incorporating gold and silver, these precious metals, these rare metals that cannot be created. They're rare, so they are a store of value versus currency. See, this $20 bill that I have in front of me, and a lot of you have a 20, might have a $100 bill. It's not money. It's actually currency. And a British pound, a Russian ruble, a Turkish lira, a Chinese yen? I don't even know what their money is called, to be honest with you. And it's not money. It's currency. Every country has its own currency. And the currency is backed by nothing, as in nada, as in zip, zilch, as in the air in the room where the printers are located, where the central bankers decide to hit enter and print currency. So currency is national currency. It's a tool used by governments and the financial sector, meaning banks. And all it is a mechanism to take your time and your freedom in exchange for tender, for paper. Money, on the other hand, is a store of value, and it maintains its purchasing power over a long period of time. It's divisible, it's permanent, and it's a unit of account and cannot, and this is the critical part, cannot be increased. So think of it this way. As I said in the first segment, gold was created by a supernova, an exploding star. Some of you might say God himself. God himself created gold and created silver. And it's not going to get created again. meaning it's scarce. It's rare. It cannot be duplicated and triplicated. It can't be printed like the printing presses that the federal government and the Federal Reserve, the Fed, out of thin air, prints currency, the paper money that we have in our wallets and our purses. So, think about this. Since the inception of the Federal Reserve and the paper currency that we have, the value of the U.S. dollar has dropped by 96%. 96 frickin' percent. So what does that mean to you? That means to you that the time you exchange at your work, at your employer, for the quote-unquote money they give you is worth less today than it was 5 years ago, than it was 10 years ago, than it was 30 years ago. And we can keep going back and back and back to all the way in time to when the first U.S. bill was printed. Eggs are more expensive. Cars are more expensive. Housing is more expensive. Gasoline is more expensive. And it keeps going up and up and up and up. Everything is becoming more expensive because the Federal Reserve keeps printing more currency. It's not actual money. So if you're sitting at home and that makes you feel uneasy, knowing that the national debt is 40 frickin' trillion dollars, how are we going to get out of this mess? I don't know. A lot of experts don't think it's going to end up very well. It's not going to end up well for the U.S. government. It's not going to end well for the Australian government, for the Japanese government. I mean, the Japanese government has so much debt, they're upside down. They may never get out of their situation. But if the U.S. dollar collapses, so will everything around you, including your retirement. So what do you do to hedge, meaning to safeguard what you have? And a lot of people are pointing to, you guessed it, precious metals, specifically gold and silver. I mean, look what has happened over the course of the last 20 years. I mean, it's as simple as a search online. Gold has increased in value by 600% over the last 20 years. Imagine if you had purchased gold coins 20 years ago. Imagine if you had actually purchased gold that you had in your possession 20 years ago. So how do you accomplish that? Very simple. My good friends who are sponsoring the show, Reagan Gold Group, they are the experts in all things gold and silver. And they will make the process simple. And I'm going to explain the process. So that way, when you call, you're educated, you're informed, you know what the process is, and you can go ahead and start immediately, start accumulating physical gold. Guys, when I talk about physical gold, I'm not talking about the necklace around your neck. I'm not talking about the bracelet you buy your girlfriend or your wife, right? You're a naughty boy, so you go buy a bracelet. No, no, no, no. I'm talking about gold bars. I'm talking about gold coins, the ones that you can touch, you can feel, you can speak to. Every single day, it's yours. It's in your possession. It's out of the banking system. It's out of the market. It's out of the 401ks that are not necessarily in your control. 888-351-8999. Again, 888-351-8999. Or go to ownsomegold.com, because this show is all about owning precious metals. And this is how the process works. So you call my good friends at Reagan Gold, and they're going to ask you two simple questions. Are you interested in purchasing gold? And your answer has to be at this point, yes, because I'm going to keep giving you information that is going to literally make your blood boil to a point where you're going to say, why didn't I buy gold 10 years ago or 20 years ago before the market went through the roof? But guess what? There's a lot of experts who think gold is even going to go higher. And I'll tell you who they are and where they think gold's going to go. But the process is very simple. If you're sitting at home and you have $25,000 in cash, just sitting in the bank, earning you nothing, earning you what, 1%, 0.5%, 1.5%? Let's say you're sitting on a $100,000 CD right now. Okay, what's your CD paying you? 2.5%, 3%? How about taking that $100,000, calling Reagan Gold at 888-351-8999 and saying, give me my gold. Ship it to me. They ship it to your door. Insured. You can take your gold. You can scatter it on your bed and you can roll around in it. You can feel the gold all over your body. It's yours and no one can do anything about it. It's yours. If the answer is yes, you call Reagan Gold now at 888-351-8999. We're going to take a commercial break and we'll be right back.
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3: With SRN News, I'm Michael Harrington in Washington. Momentum for a deal to end the Iran war is growing. Pakistan, the mediator, says an agreement is closer than ever. President Trump says it might even be signed as early as this afternoon. Iran has been making optimistic statements lately. Its foreign ministry yesterday said the likelihood of finalizing a deal in coming days is high. The president plans to discuss demining the Strait of Hormuz at the upcoming Group of Seven summit that begins tomorrow. Nera Organics is recalling its organic baby formula sold at Target stores and online due to a multi-state outbreak of infant botulism. Federal authorities report the three babies became ill in California, Pennsylvania, and Washington in April and May after consuming the formula. Infant botulism is rare, but it is a serious illness. It's caused by bacteria in the stomach. This is SRN News.
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0: Folks, welcome back to the Precious Metal Show. Again, I'm your host, Michael Hayes. This show is brought to you by my very good friends at Reagan Gold, a trusted source in all things precious metals. Specifically gold. That is their wheelhouse. They also specialize in silver, palladium. I can't say enough good things about them. Unlike some other casts and characters in the industry, they're going to blow your socks off from the professionalism of the experts that you talk to. Again, the toll-free number is 888-351-8999. You can call them during the show, throughout the show, during the commercial breaks, after the show. You can visit ownsomegold.com. This show is all about owning physical assets, and the asset being gold and silver, meaning rare earth minerals, things that cannot be duplicated, things that cannot be made in bulk. Unlike the fiat currency, the paper that we have in our pocketbooks, call them now, 888-351-8999. Do tell them that your good friend, Precious Mike, sent you their way. It's important for them to know that we're having this conversation, and we are. We're having a conversation. I want you to feel like you're actually sitting in the sound booth with me. I want to feel like I'm sitting in your family room, like we bellied up to a cup of coffee Maybe it's hot where you're at right now. The show's broadcast across the country. Maybe it's hot and humid, and we're sitting on the porch and we're cracking open an ice cold Budweiser. Let's have a conversation, shall we? I mean, Sean, if you're listening to me, if you're worried like I am, Susan, if you have some doubt like a lot of people do, like I do, I mean, just look at history. Look at what's happened to our country and what continues to happen in our country. Endless wars, endless suffering, just calamity after calamity. Like, did we need to have the Strait of Hormuz closed? I mean, come on, seriously? Did the Strait of Hormuz need to be closed and oil go to $110 or $120? Did we need to have gasoline prices where they're at? I mean, if you live in LA right now, for the love of God, $9 for gas in Beverly Hills? I mean, maybe if you're in Beverly Hills and you have all the money in the world, you don't care. But even if you're in Beverly Hills, I think $9 for a gallon of gas sucks. Okay? If you live in Texas, and Texas is a oil and gas state, and you're still paying $5, it sucks. So the people that are in control, right? We're talking about the government. We're talking about banks. We're talking about the Federal Reserve. What are they doing? Like, how are they actually looking out for us? When you look at the total debt, the total unfunded debt plus interest for the United States of America is currently running at $108 trillion. $108 trillion. If you look at our U.S. national debt, it's at $40 trillion. So per taxpayer, that's $355,000. So I'm looking at my sound engineer right now. Are you ready to wire $355,000 to the U.S. government? Huh? No. Everyone listening to this show right now, each one of you, are you willing to wire $355,000 to the U.S. government to pay everything down to zero? No. No one is. So why does it keep getting worse and worse and worse and worse and worse and worse? And what do you do? What do you do? It's like we're on a boat. It's like we're in Disneyland and we're in the rapids. I don't even remember that ride, right? You're just holding on to dear life. Water sloshing around, your head's banging against the headrest, you know, people are screaming. That's kind of what it feels like. Like we're spinning out of control. So you take control. You take control. A wise man once told me, take control. Control the controllables. Have you heard of that? I have. Control the controllables. Things that are out of your control, hell with it. Hell with it. Just let it go. So how do you control a situation like this? When the government just keeps printing money and shipping money all over the world. Literally, guys, they literally will print $9 billion, shrink wrap it on pallets, stick it in a plane, and fly it to another country. Did you know that? Paper. It's freaking paper. It's not backed by anything. And I want to take a couple steps back so you understand why we've gotten to where we've gotten. And at any time, you can call Reagan Gold, my friends who are standing by, who will continue this conversation with you, and they'll walk you down the path of owning gold. Guys, physical gold. If you want to buy $1 million in physical gold, I'm talking about 99.99% pure gold, and you want it stored in a vault, segregated, meaning your own section, and there are actually vaults all over the country. So geographically, you can pick the closest vault to you, okay? And you can get in your car at any time. You can grab your kids and your dog. Come on in. Get in the car. Let's go for a ride. Oh, where are we going? Are we going to the movies? No, we're going to go put eyes on our gold. Literally, go to the vault, check in, go to your section, and look at all your beautiful gold sitting there, yours, your possession. No one can take it from you. And yes, the values go up, the values go down. The values go up, the values go down. But guess what? In 5 years, in 10 years, in 20 years, it's still your physical gold, regardless of where the prices go. And God forbid, if all the fiat currency, the paper money, goes to zero, those that are sitting on gold, those that own gold, are the ones that are going to come out on top. And I'm not talking about the necklace that you have around your neck. I'm talking about those that have diversified a portion of their retirement, or if you have cash sitting around doing nothing but collecting dust, because if you're earning 0.25%, 0.5% on $25,000, $50,000, $100,000, you're doing yourself no good. You're doing yourself no good. Call 888-351-8999. 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Let them walk you through the process. The phone call is free. You're dialing an 888 number. It's free. The information they're going to give you is free. Have them send you some supporting information, a packet that will explain the process. But the process is simple. And don't let your financial advisor talk you out of it. Don't let the banks talk you out of it. Don't let your spouse talk you out of it. Don't let the good Lord talk you out of it, because he won't. He created the stuff. He created gold, and it can't be recreated. It's precious, precious, just like my name, Precious Mike. So let's go back in time. Let's go to 1913. Why is 1913 so important, and why will I always go back to 1913? Well, 1913 was when the Federal Reserve was created. The Federal Reserve, the same cast and characters that set benchmarks and where interest rates go and they don't go, and the money supply and when to inject money into the economy and quantitative easing and bailing out banks and too big to fail. Have you heard this before? Have you heard this over the course of the last 5-10 years? Do you remember 2008, the Great Recession, when the banks collapsed? Well, what did the Federal Reserve do? They printed out of thin air $700 billion and injected it into the banks. And the banks turned around and gave themselves big fat bonuses. Can you imagine? Can you imagine? I think at the time, the CEO of Wells Fargo was paying himself $53 million. 5.3, not 5.3, not 530,000, $53 million. For what? Running everything into the ground? Your 401k? Your pension? Your retirement? Now, if you take your retirement out of the system, out of the banking system, out of the retirement system, meaning the stock market, and you plow it into rare minerals, rare earth minerals, precious metals, gold and silver, and you physically own it, it doesn't matter what happens to the banks. The banks can go to hell. The banks can go to hell. Sean, we're having this conversation. We're sitting on your porch. I'm on my third Budweiser at this point. Okay? I can go on for hours. Hell with the banks. You got your gold. And how did you get your gold? By calling 888-351-8999. My friends at Reagan Gold Group, they're standing by. Now, let's say you're shy and you just don't like talking on the phone. Or you're one of those introverts where you don't want to give anyone your name. You know you are. You call and you're like, I don't want to give you my name, but I want all the information. Okay. Well, we have something else for you. Go to ownsomegold.com. The show is about owning gold. It's about you owning gold. I'm going to be going to another commercial break, and I'm going to leave you with a few tantalizing questions. Questions that are very simple. Are you interested in owning gold after some information I've given you thus far? And do you want to protect your wealth against market volatility? When I say market volatility, I'm talking about the big banks and the government screwing things up even more. If the answer is yes, you dial 888-351-8999. 8999. You tell my good friends at Reagan Gold that Precious Mike sent you. And my last question, do you want to hedge your retirement and own physical gold? Gold in your possession, in your safe, under your bed, buried in the backyard with a map that you only give your dog and no one else because he's your love and he's your soul. If the answer is yes, you call 888-351-8999. We're going to take a commercial break and we'll be right back.
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0: Welcome back, folks, to the Precious Metal Show. I am your host, Michael Hayes. I get excited because I love all things gold. And my good friends at Reagan Gold at 888-351-8999, guess what? They do too. It's what they do. They sell gold. They help individuals like yourself invest in gold. And guys, I'm not talking about ETFs. I'm not talking about owning stocks in gold miners, which is a completely different subject. That's buying into a company that finds a gold mine and goes out there and digs, and they dig and they mine the gold. We're not talking about that. We're not talking about gold futures, which is just basically another form of a stock, right? It's paper. You're betting on something happening in the future based on contracts. That's all fluff. That's fluff. It's not tangible. It's not meaningful. It's nothing that you can touch. It's nothing that you can hold and you can hug. It's nothing that you can stick in the back of your car and drive to your grandma's house. It's nothing that you could pass down to your children physically. We talk about generational wealth all the time. Leaving a legacy, leaving something for your children, leaving something for your grandchildren. This next segment, I'm gonna crunch some numbers, and it's gonna infuriate you. It's probably gonna make your blood boil. It did for me when I went down the rabbit hole of gold and understanding currency and what the printing press and what these central banks and governments are doing to you and to me and to all of us. So let's jump into the deep end of the pool. At any time, if you're upset, just take a deep breath. Call 888-351-8999. Tell them that your good friend Precious Mike sent you and that you want to basically start owning gold. You want to amass gold. And when I say amass gold is you can buy a little, and over time you can keep buying more and more and more and more. See, there's a wise saying, don't time the market. It's about time in the market. And what does that mean? So a lot of people were scared because, you know, gold hit an all-time historic high. I think it topped at $5,500, $5,500, maybe $60. Well, guess what? Since then, gold has dropped. So it's a retracement in analyzing stocks and gold and silver. And if you think of it in the sense of a investor, it hit an all-time high and now it's retraced. So one could say that maybe now is a good time to nibble like a squirrel. You're just buying a little bit of gold, And over time, you keep buying a little bit more and more and more and more. And the next thing you know, you sit down and you're like, holy mother of God, I own a lot of gold. And the federal government kept screwing things up. They kept printing paper. And they kept flooding the market with more paper. And when they flood the market with more paper, known as fiat currency, fiat, you know that car brand? F-I-A-T, fiat. You know what that means? Fix it again, Tony. I'll say it with an Italian accent. Hey, yo, fix it again, Tony. Meaning they always break. Maybe not now, but historically, fiats were always in the repair shop. They were always broken, kind of like our government. Never agreeing to anything, never balancing a budget, spending, spending, spending, spending. Like literally, like alcoholics, like literally. They all they know how to do is spend. They never balance anything. We're never paying anything down. All we're doing is amassing more debt. Well, guess what? That's not going to end. It's not going to end well. There has not been one fiat currency in history. I'm talking about the history of mankind that the fiat currency survived. They all fail. They all go to zero. Barbara, please. I'm really begging you here at this point. Okay? Dan, if you're listening to me, all fiat currencies go to zero. Since the inception of the Federal Reserve, the U.S. dollar has devalued by 96 frickin' percent. Well, what you need to do is you need to call Reagan Gold at 888-351-8999 and ask them to help you buy gold, physical gold. Stick it in your pocket, disappear. Stick it in the back of your car. Drive down the street, find an unmarked area, bury it in the ground. Draw a map like the movie Goonies, okay? And then give it to someone and say, hey, man, if anything ever happens to me, just go to this tree. Take four steps to the left. Look to the right. There's a rock. Dig the ground. You're going to find something there. It's like that movie Shawshank Redemption. You guys remember that? Shawshank Redemption? I do. Anyways, let's talk about inflation. It's headline news. That's all we hear. That's all we talk about. Inflation. Let's crunch some numbers here. In 2000, January of 2000, the year 2000, oil was trading at $24 a barrel. Fast forward 2026, it's well over 100. It topped out, I believe, at 124. And if this war, this continuous war with Iran, actually turns into a full-blown war, we might be sitting at $200 a barrel, $300 a barrel, $500 a barrel. God knows. God knows. I don't know, but it will go up. And what's that going to do? It's going to drive the cost of everything through the roof. 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
9: Breaking news this hour from townhall.com. I'm Michael Herring. Momentum for a deal to end the Iran war is growing. Pakistan, the mediator, says it's close. President Trump asserts a deal could be signed as early as today. Iran has spoken optimistically as well. The Department of Justice has identified more than 15,000 people that President Biden and his administration let come into the U.S. through the southern border, later abusing thousands of innocent children.
10: The Department of Homeland Security says many of these children report stunning sexual abuse along their journeys from foreign countries. In a stunning news conference, the head of the Department of Homeland Security, Mark Wayne Mullen, telling reporters that some of these kids report being raped 600 to 700 times. Mullen says this child trafficking nightmare, the direct result of the Biden-Harris administration, allowing the northern and southern border to be wide open for 4 years. The former Homeland Chief, Alejandro Mayorkas, repeatedly told reporters on camera, the border is closed.
9: Correspondent Laura Winters, a European fashion brand facing backlash after comments by its founder.
11: Danish clothing executive Tobias Sloth is under fire for posting Islam as the one thing he would remove from Earth in a LinkedIn survey. The remark sparked accusations of racism and widespread outrage, putting his brand Norse Projects at risk of boycotts. Sloth has since apologized and deleted the comment, but criticism continues, highlighting how negative statements about Islam can quickly escalate into a global reputational crisis. Ken Lorman reporting.
9: Voters in Switzerland look like they're ready to reject a ballot proposal that would cap the country's population at 10 million. Early results show that Swiss voters are leaning against the proposal, 54% in opposition. More on these stories at townhall.com.
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9: Officials say a large tent collapsed during a Virginia church's 20th anniversary celebration this weekend, killing one person and injuring nearly two dozen others. A spokesman for Bedford County says heavy rain, lightning, and strong winds tore through a Minetta on Friday as the Eastlake Community Church was holding its outdoor service. Officials say 11 people were taken to the hospital and just as many had minor injuries treated at the scene. No word yet on the condition of the people who were hospitalized. Legislation in two of the nation's biggest states could force 3D printers to come equipped with technology blocking them from printing guns. A first-of-its-kind law limiting three-dimensional firearms printing recently passed in New York. A similar measure pending in the California legislature. Both would direct panels of experts to come up with tech standards aimed at preventing guns from being printed. They very often can elude detectors. News and analysis at townhall.com. The Big Apple finally on top of the basketball world after 53 years.
13: The New York Knicks won their first NBA championship Saturday night since 1973. The Knicks beat the Western Conference champion San Antonio Spurs at the Alamo City 94-90 in Game 5. Knicks captain and guard Jalen Brunson won the NBA Finals MVP award. Brunson led his Knicks with 45 points in this game. Brunson scored 13 straight points in the fourth quarter.
9: That's correspondent Andrew Stewart. Beloved movie critic and arts reporter for The Today Show, Gene Shalit, has passed away. He was 100 years old. Known for his wild hair, oversized handlebar mustache, and a love of puns, Shalit joined Today in 1970 and became arts editor in 73. He was a middle-of-the-road critic known for his wit and intelligence. He helped to change the balance of critical power in the U.S. from print to TV. More on these stories at townhall.com.
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19: 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You'll hear us talk about Eric's toolbox. That's something else you can get. It includes the book that Eric has written, plus a lot of other retirement resources for you to take a look at. Many things we cover on our show, very important topics. Okay, Eric, you get questions all the time about retirement, no matter where you are. So today I'm going to have you answer some of those questions on air. You ready for that?
20: Yep, let's go for it.
19: All right. So getting into our Wealth Creator mailbag, our first question is from Dave. And he says, my company is offering an early retirement package. Seems generous, but taking it means I would be retiring 5 years sooner than I'd planned. I am tempted, but also nervous about making the numbers work for the long haul. How do I evaluate if this is going to be a golden ticket or a financial trap?
20: Yeah, that's one we're getting a lot of. There's been a lot of layoffs in high tech. And so, you know, I had one client recently that, he was like, well, I got the letter, so I guess I'm retired. Because he was already at the point where he's like, okay, if I do get a letter, I'm good. But there's some people where you're like, you know, I mean, especially somebody who's 5 years away, you know, do you have enough saved up? Does it make sense? I mean, it's nice to get that, you know, sometimes some of these companies are getting, you know, anywhere from 3 months to a year pay without having to work, right? So
19: right.
20: That part's nice.
19: Yeah.
20: A lot of them give you medical for a year and things like that. So it can be good. But if you're under 65, then you're going to have very expensive healthcare until 65. Right. So that's one issue. And then you just have to really look at it in your income plan and say, okay, is this, you know, will this actually work out? You know, can't, do we have enough to make it last? And, you know, it's really no different than any other timing decision, right? I mean, you're always trying to look at your retirement and see when can I retire? Do I have enough yet? but it's just kind of giving you more motivation because, yeah, you can get a big check to leave. And I mean, I think right now with the job market where it's at, be a little dangerous and hazardous to try to just say, you know, oh, I'm going to go get another job because I've got a client who's right. done that. And, you know, he's probably getting close to, well, he's over half a year, he's maybe getting closer to a year now. And nothing. So
19: because of his age, right?
20: Yeah. I mean, if you're over 60, it's tough. Mm-hmm. Even over 55, it's tough to get a job, especially in high tech. So, So it's something to think about, but really the answer is sit down, get that income, personalized income plan run, and then we can see, are you good or not? And if you are, woohoo. Right?
19: Yeah. You can retire. Take it. Take the early retirement.
20: Yeah.
19: So again, that number is 800-454-1184. You can call, you can text the word visit. Get on their calendar, get your own questions answered. Go in personally. Next question is from Shelley, Eric. And she says, my husband and I just sold our business for a significant amount of money. It's the first time we've had this level of wealth. And honestly, it's a bit overwhelming. We want to be smart about it. What's the very first thing a new millionaire should consider doing with the money?
20: Well, they probably should have figured this out before they sold the business because... Yeah, you know, there's sometimes some strategies and things you can do to sell the business to lower the tax since they've already sold it. One of the first things would be is how can we lower some taxes this year? You know, what can we do right away to save some money on tax? And then, come up with a plan. You want to have some money against growth, but you also want to have some money guaranteed. You probably need income now that you sold your business. You also need to figure out where that money's coming from and all that type of stuff. So, yeah, I mean, that's one of those things where really you want to sit down and get the tax planning done quickly. And then at the same time, get the plan for the rest of their life in terms of the future. And, you know, are they going to get another job or are they just good for now and just going to be retired? And, you know, how they get healthcare, all those fun things, right? So a lot of questions. So, you know, again, that's when we, you know, we'll typically sit down and visit with somebody and go over all that and build that personalized income plan where we look at, you know, first and foremost, you know, where is that money going to come from in retirement? Secondly, how's that money invested? We don't now just need growth. Now we need income. Now we need some money protected from loss because you can't wait for the market to come back. you know, you need to figure out how to pay less tax over your lifetime, because taxes are the number one expense in retirement. 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
19: We're so glad you're with us today. Thank you for tuning in. This is Wealth Creator Radio. I'm Lou Ann Fulmer here with Eric Heckman. We're digging into our Wealth Creator mailbag. Next question is from Brian. This is interesting because I know you guys do taxes, of course, at Heckman Financial. And this is a good question regarding that. He says, I retired last year and my wife plans to work for another 2 years. We've always filed our taxes jointly, but now that my income is different, I'm wondering if we should consider filing separately. Would that make sense for us?
20: Often it really, because there's a lot of stuff that you lose when you file separate, you know, and so they kind of make it really tough for it to be beneficial. So it's one of those things where, yeah, with software, it's pretty easy to rerun that and say, okay, you know, obviously he doesn't have income, or I don't know if he's got Social Security going on or there's not, but yeah, you know, he may have zero income. But also with the way the tax brackets are, you know, if you're married, you get double the bracket. If you're single, you only get one bracket. So yeah, his taxes could be almost nothing, but hers would be probably pretty high as a single or married filing single. So, because she's going to lose his side of the bracket. So probably not. So it's usually probably better just to do it the regular way.
19: Okay. Yeah. Good answer. Yeah. Good. You have a lot of experience with that, I know.
20: Yep.
19: Next question is from Christy, and she says, we have one son who is very responsible with money and another who is not. We want to leave them an equal inheritance, but we're worried one will blow through his share in a few years. Is there a way to structure a trust or inheritance to provide for him over his lifetime rather than giving him a lump sum?
20: Yeah, I mean, there's a couple options. There are some products out there that you can have a forced beneficiary option where, you know, it'll pay out over 10 years, you know, as a requirement where you can't override it. The beneficiary can't override it. So you can pick that option for them ahead of time. And sometimes not a bad way to go. So yeah. Especially if that's IRA money, you have to spend it down over 10 years anyways. That's the current law. So that could be one way to go. You know, you can't have a trust set up and had a lot of people do that. And it's not a bad way to go. The hard part though, is who's going to run it? You know, so you don't want the brother who's good with money to run it for the brother who's bad with money, more than likely, because it might look kind of bad. Although I do.

0: 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We'll be right back with more great advice from Eric. 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
0: Hi there, I'm Lou Ann Fulmer here with Eric Heckman. A recent global study found that fewer and fewer people are feeling optimistic about their retirement. In fact, just over 30% of the people are believing that they're going to live well or better in retirement as they did while working. So that's low, and that's a major drop in confidence. Eric, is this just a feeling, or should we consider this a new retirement reality?
4: Well, I mean, it is very different than, you know, maybe not necessarily our parents, but at least our grandparents, right, who had pensions and stuff, and they were well taken care of, but they also had a shorter life expectancy. And So one of the weird side effects, I guess, of a longer life expectancy is the fact that you have to have more money, which means you might be more strained and worried and stressed, ironically, about having money because you're living longer. Right? So is that a good longer living, or is that, you know, a bad one? And and then, of course, the other thing is, I just the other day got my email from Social Security saying, hey, your Social Security statement's ready and stuff to go look at it. And so, I always tell clients to look at it, make sure everything's accurate and stuff. So, I went online and looked at that, and they did update it now to saying that, they actually said it very creatively, which I thought was interesting. Not only did it go from 2035, when they're going to be not being able to pay all their bills, now it's 2034. And now they say we will only be able to pay $810 of benefits for every 1,000.
0: Oh my.
4: So instead of saying we won't be able to pay 19% of our bills, right? They say we'll be able to pay 8/10 of 1,000, right? Because if you do a percentage, it sounds worse. If you do a dollar amount, then you have to do a bunch of math and people don't think about it as fast. obviously that's another big worry is if you are on Social Security and all of a sudden they cut your pay by 20%, what happens then? And, for a lot of people who aren't retired yet, that's, it could have been in one of the major sources. And for people who are currently retired, the stats are somewhere around 50%, somewhere pretty close to that, where the only source of income for people in retirement is Social Security. So that would be very scary if all of a sudden they took a 20% pay cut.
0: Right. Yeah. Well, that makes me feel so sad. So, the old rules are no longer applying. So how can people listening move from feeling anxious to feeling confident about financial independence and retirement?
4: Well, I mean, just think about if you're, you just got off the plane, you rented a car, and you're in some city you've never been to, and you have to go find your hotel. There's no GPS, your phone's not working. Nobody knows what a map is anymore. I mean, how confident would you be about getting to your destination, right? You'd be really stressed and, you might be able to find, like the downtown maybe of the place or, or something, but.

0: you know, have to go around asking people or something, right? It would be very stressful. So same thing with retirement. You know, once you have that written income plan and you've got it mapped out and you know how much money you can spend, you know you'll be okay, then at least you know what the dangers are and you know where you're going to be headed. But yeah, without that GPS to kind of guide you, without having that blueprint to say, oh yeah, I'm going to be okay, then yeah, it's going to be very, very tough. And so, you know, one of the things you have to do is just also not just have everything from one source of income, right? If it's just Social mm-hmm. Security and then maybe just the market money that you have saved up, well, what happens if it's an 08 again? What happens if it's a dot-com crash? You know, what happens if it's 2022 where the market's down 20%? You know, what happens when those times come through, which they will, and then all of a sudden, yeah, you're out of money, or you know, your money's dropping, not out of money, but right, you're not wanting to cash in stuff, but you have to because you know, you need the money. So having that confidence and clarity really kind of stems from having a plan, having you know, talked to somebody, having you know, worked with somebody who specializes in retirees, not somebody who also works with retirees, but works with 20-year-olds and 30-year-olds and you know, everywhere yeah. in between. Yeah, you need somebody who's really focused on what is the math like in retirement and how much does that change?
1: Yeah, and that's what sets Heckman Financial apart from other financial firms is that you do focus on retirement with retirees. Now, I do want to talk about diversifying income. Tell us what that looks like for someone who wants to protect, like you said, protect their essential expenses from inflation, market downturns.
0: Yeah. So you need to have some baseline, you know, money that won't go away, whether it's a bank, insurance company or U.S. Treasury. Those are only three places that can guarantee your funds. And we want to make sure that there's some money there. So that way, you know, you have at least some certain dollar amount you can take out. Now, insurance companies even have ones that work and pay for income for life. Some of them you now even have benefits where they'll double if you need long-term care. So there's a lot of great products out there that can guarantee and protect your money. And you need a portion of that done. You know, you need to have some baseline so not everything drops in those bad years. And then in the good years, you know, you want stuff that still does pretty good and that's out earning, you know, the lower interest rates. And so, you know, there's a lot of great things ever since the rate hikes, you know, came around and stuff, even though, you know, rates have dropped back down. You know, it's still really a great time to be looking at some of these options out there. But lots of times people just don't know and don't ask. And, you know, you don't know what you don't know until you find out, right? So, yeah, so that's one of the reasons why we built our toolbox. We have a Wealth Creator Toolbox. 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
1: Yeah, and remember, this is Wealth Creator Radio, so happy to have you along. I'm Lou Ann Fulmer here with Eric Heckman. Eric is a certified financial planner and someone who's devoted his life to helping retirees. So, Eric, with so many people, like 70% of people feeling uncertain about their retirement, then how do you help your clients map out a plan to create that reliable income that they can count on for, you know, decades, 35, 40 years?
0: Yeah, no, I mean, really, like I said, it comes down to that income plan. And so first and foremost, we see, okay, how much money are they spending? How much money they're going to really spend in retirement? Because you want to have that fund, do all those, you know, fun adventures, do those cool things. And then, you know, you want to make sure your healthcare is taken care of. The biggest cost for people in retirement is taxes. I mean, that's the part that people don't think about is, you know, your taxes can be a huge factor. And so we want to make sure we have that accounted for. And then, yeah, we can actually have some of these guaranteed income accounts. We can have some of these protected accounts along with the stock market and other things. And then there's a lot of alternative assets too. There's things like private equity. There's things like real estate, other things that you should also have in your portfolio. So, you know, if there was one product that did it all, well, I wouldn't be in business. We'd all just go put our money in it, right? Yeah. So, but there isn't. And so that really the true answer is it's how you combine all these things. So it's kind of like, you know, baking a cake or something, right? You know, if you get all the right ingredients and you follow along and do the instructions, then it can work really well. But if you miss some, it's not going to be very great and such. So that's what we want to do. We want to make sure that you get it all dialed in, and you know, then you can have a great retirement and be confident and enjoy life. And, you know, that's what we're all about. But, you know, that's why it's Worry Less Wealth. We don't want you to be worrying about your money. We want you to have going off and having fun.
1: Exactly. And like you said, baking is chemistry. And if you do something in the wrong order or whatever, you know, it's not going to work out. And you do have to follow that, you know, and I think that's great. That's what you guys do as far as a plan goes. And that study that we're talking about, you know, showed that there is a lack of clear benchmarks that really undermines retirement optimism. So for anybody listening, maybe wondering, am I on the right track? I don't really know. What would be the first step you think they should take to get that clarity?
0: Well, first is just getting some education, finding out where they're at, finding out how much are they really spending, getting, you know, like that, like I call the no BS budget, where you look at your last 12 months withdrawals from bank account and total that up. And that's how much money you really spent. And then, you know, adjust it for whatever, you know, for fun, healthcare and stuff in retirement. 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And, you know, that's where having that plan is critical. 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
1: Hi there. So happy to have you with us today. I'm Lou Ann Fulmer here with Eric Heckman. And today we've been talking about the growing anxiety that so many people are feeling about retirement. One of the most common fears people have, we always talk about this on our show, Eric, is the possibility of outliving their savings. So let's get into that. Tell us what is one of the biggest threats that could derail a nest egg at the beginning of retirement.
0: Yeah, well, one of the things that we do in a lot of our live events is often I'll show one slide where it's two brothers. One retires in 2000, the other one retires in 2010. And they each retired with $500,000. They each took out $30,000 out of that every year. So the first brother who retires, you know, Bob, who retired in 2000, after that 10-year decade, he's down to $96,000 out of his $500,000. So he's got less than 4 years left of those withdrawals, right? Mm-hmm. And he's only 10 years into retirement. So, you know, he's freaking out. He's not... He does not have worry less wealth. He's got worry full.
1: Right. Yeah.
0: And, you know, his brother, Steve, after that same timeline, has over $800,000. He started with $500,000, took out $300,000 over those 10 years, and has still another 300 more than he started with. Now, lots of times people say, well, one guy was better at investing, the other, you know, than the other. Well, the hard part of that about that is it was the same exact investment. It was the S&P 500. And nowadays you hear all these people just say, oh, just buy the S&P, buy the index, buy the index, buy the index. Well, people forget that there was a 10-year timeline where the S&P was negative. And also, if you were withdrawing money, you exacerbate that, because when those things go down, you're taking out, you know, it's kind of like a, you know, snowball. You know, you take out a little bit, but then it gets bigger and bigger because that money doesn't grow anymore. And so you're locking in those losses when you're on distribution mode versus accumulation mode. So, so that gets to be a really, you know, really painful thing. And really what it comes down to is, you know, I got my finance degree at Santa Clara and, you know, university, and, you know, it was this thing called luck. That was the technical term, right? They just, really, that's the only difference between the two is one got lucky, one didn't. You know,
1: that's what I'm thinking.
0: And, you know, I usually tell people most people today should be retired for 3 decades. And if you look, there's, you know, over a 3-decade period, almost always there's one bad decade, one okay decade, one great decade. And if you get that bad decade at the first, it's going to really filter through the whole thing. If you get the bad decade at the end, it's going to be almost meaningless because you had the good ones early on. So, that's one of the problems. So people need to have a different design to their portfolio to solve this.
1: Yeah, that's what scares me. Like you just said, it's the luck of the draw, you know, what the market's going to do. So let's get into a little more, you know, kind of share with us strategies that our listeners could, you know, implement to try to protect their portfolio from this risk that we're talking about, especially in those critical early years.
0: Yeah. So it's all about having different types of buckets of money. So you want to, you know, everybody always talks about the market money, right? That's the exciting part. They always talk to you about what they made money on. They always kind of forget to tell you the ones that they lost money on. you know, and so that's, you know, if you're looking at 401k, all you have is market money. It's stocks, bonds, but it's all in the market, right? So it all goes up and down with the tweet of the day or the news cycle of the day and all that stuff. And none of it's protected or guaranteed. So, you know, what happens is when you have IRAs or other monies, you can do a lot better stuff with them. You can have stuff that's, you know, more income focused that might still be in the market, but at least, you know, paying more cash flow. You could have some guaranteed accounts where they can, you know, either pay an income for life or at least allow you to have a set withdrawal for, you know, 10 or 15 years. And so if you know you can take out so much money without locking in those losses, it's going to make that money last so much longer. And, you know, so that's one of the problems that people just don't realize is the spending is so much different in retirement. And they're using really the advice for people who are trying to build up money long term. For, you know, 20 and 30 and 40 year olds, they're not talking to people who specialize with working with people in their late 50s and 60s and 70s, taking the money back out, and very, very different math.
1: Yeah, very different math. Now, beyond market risk, let's talk about that. What other key areas should people be focusing on to try to ensure their money's going to last 30, 40 years in retirement?
0: Yeah, well, I mean, lots of times people use this 4% rule that was created back in the 90s and when interest rates were really high and bonds paid a lot of money. And, you know, it's still not bad. It's just, you know, it's one of those things where, you know, is that really the exact best way? I mean, it's a good rule of thumb, and all rule of thumbs are just that. There's some sort of general idea, you know, so that means if you had $1 million, you could start off by taking out 40 grand. Well, that's not a ton of income. And now you might have Social Security, which hopefully we can depend on for a little while longer, but who knows?
1: Yeah.
0: And so, yeah, so that's why you want to be looking at not just how you're taking out the money, but are you lowering some of your taxes? Initially, when you first retire, you probably don't have a huge tax bill. So can you be, you know, moving some of that money into Roth and be making it tax-free for the rest of your life? Because, you know, you don't have to take money out till now 73 or 75. Mm-hmm. It used to be 70 and a half. So that gave us all a lot more time to actually do more of these Roth conversions, have more money tax-free. Because, of course, if you can get rid of the taxes, that's, you know, a 20, 30% pay raise, right?
1: Right.
0: So, you know, if you can get that rid of some of it, especially if you're in the 10 or 12% bracket, yeah, that's a huge, huge gain. So, again, it's all about having a plan, all about having some knowledge, you know, and that's what we do here at Heckman Financial. And so one of the things we did set up is that toolbox. It has a lot of great information to read, a copy of my book, Worry Less Wealth, and also a way to set a time with us. So Again, if you want to get access to all that, all you do is text word toolbox 800-454-1184. 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
1: And thank you for joining us today. This is Wealth Creator Radio. I'm Lou Ann Fulmer. We're here with Eric Heckman. And so obviously, you know, it's clear making your money last requires more than just a good investment plan, like you're saying. You have to have a comprehensive retirement income strategy. And that's what you and your team work on. And you've developed plans that help retirees. It focuses on all the different retirement pieces. So for anyone listening right now who is worried about their own plan, what would you say is one of the most important actions they could take right now?
0: Well, you know, you never know what you don't know, right? And So most modern cars have that little light in the side view mirror now, you know, and it's the blind spot indicator, right? So If all of a sudden you're about to change lanes and you know, it tells you, oops, hold it, don't do it. You're about to have an accident if you do that. And, because blind spots, it's hard to see. That's why they call them blind spots, right? So, it's a great tool, it's a great safety feature. Well, what about your own retirement plan? What blind spots do you have there? You know, you may have done a lot of stuff in your life more than once, but most of us have not retired more than once. So most of us. Yeah. So usually you want to get it right the first time or else, you know, it won't be as nice the second time probably because, you know, you had to go back to work, right? Yeah. So again, having that plan, looking at that, and that's one of the things we can do is we can sit down just to show people, here's what's working, here's what's not working. We do that for no fee or no cost because I've just decided, hey, we want to be able to help people. We want to be able to get that information out to people. So we have that first meeting where we just talk about what your worries and concerns are. And then if it makes sense, we'll have a second meeting. Again, we won't charge you. We'll walk you through what income plan you have today, where you're headed, and, you know, what's good and what's not good. And that way you know ahead of time. And, you know, you can make informed decisions before it's too late.
1: Yeah, so. I love that. And part of that you're talking, you do stress tests for people and their retirement accounts.
0: Yeah. So not only just looking at the income, but on the investment side, how risky are you? I mean, especially when we've had several years of up markets, yeah, you may have only thought you were putting so much into risk areas, but now those risk areas grew so much bigger. Well, if all of a sudden those flip the other way, you know, you may have had 40% of your money at risk and now you have 60% of your money at risk and you didn't even notice it because it kind of slowly happened over time. 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So, you know, again, if you want to get a little bit more information and talk to us, all you have to do is text the word visit to 800-454-1184. 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
10: With SRN News, I'm Michael Harrington in Washington. Possibly some kind of a deal to end the Iran war? Well, Pakistan says an agreement is closer than ever. President Trump is asserting it will be signed perhaps as early as today, and Iran has been issuing optimistic statements. The Iranian Foreign Ministry yesterday said the likelihood of finalizing a memorandum of understanding in the coming days is high. The president is off to the Group of Seven summit beginning tomorrow. Voters in Switzerland casting ballots today on a proposal to cap the country's population at 10 million. Early results show it is being defeated. About 54% of voters say no. The Swiss People's Party, known for its migration concerns, is behind the initiative. Critics say that the initiative could harm sectors like healthcare and technology, which do rely on other Europeans to help with that labor, and it would be hard to enforce. This is SRN News.
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1: Hi there, I'm Lou Ann Fulmer. So happy to have you hanging with us today on Wealth Creator Radio. Here's a big question for you to consider. What if you were forced to retire today? Would you be ready? Unfortunately, that's a question that many retirees have had to face. And according to a new report that was highlighted by USA Today, about 60% of those polled retired earlier than they'd planned. So, Eric, you're going to break this down for us. I want to talk about that number, 60%. Why is that such a wake-up call?
0: Yeah, I mean, I think the stats have always been that way for quite some time. I mean, when people say they're going to retire versus when they actually retire, yeah, several years off from most of the stuff I've always seen. And even with a lot of clients of mine, sometimes it's health-related, unfortunately. Yeah, that's not as fun. But sometimes it's, especially right now, in the last 6 months, yeah, we've had a whole bunch of people where, you know, they got the letter, they're gone. And, you know, and so, most of them didn't get a letter. Most got an email, didn't even have anybody tell them in person.
1: Oh,
0: it's like,
1: no.
0: Yeah, I had one client, got an email. All right, you're gone after, I think it was 20 something years of the company. And, and then you can't even say bye to your coworkers because they shut off your system. So,
1: yeah. I've heard that. Yeah.
0: Yeah. So it's kind of crazy. So that's often another one why people, you know, do get laid off into retirement, you know, and sometimes it's just, yeah, you're burnt out. You know, you kind of get too much going on. Right. So it's one of those things where, yeah, you really need to make sure, you know, especially as you approach 60 or even 55, that, you know, you might be checking in with your LinkedIn profile, contacts, other things, right? Because you never know. You may think you're totally confident in your job and then boom, yeah, you're gone.
1: Yeah, that's scary.
0: I mean, especially with the AI switch too, because if you're not really heavily involved in AI, yeah, they want people who are involved in AI and who work for less too.
1: Yeah, that's right.
0: Yep.
1: Exactly. Okay, the average retirement age is, you know, 62. A lot of my friends went ahead and retired at 62. Well, many people plan to work until 65, right? Or beyond, though. So what happens when someone ends up losing those final few working years when they do retire at 62?
0: Yeah, I mean, you know, without those extra years, you're using the money sooner, right? You're also not funding the money. So it's kind of like a double hit there because you're not contributing and you're withdrawing. So it's going to be a lot faster. Social Security, sometimes you'll start really early and then that means less income for life. So yeah, there's a lot of negatives there. The biggest probably one hands down is pre 65 is the healthcare. I mean, healthcare, $1,000 to $1,300 per person, you know, before 65. So, that can really blow up the budget real fast. And so, so that's probably the number one, probably biggest hit is how much you're having to fork out for that. If it's pre 65, you know, now if it's a little bit after, you're probably okay. And, you know, and I was just in Washington, D.C., and, you know, we were a couple of the speakers. One was Janet Yellen, who's, you know, former Fed Reserve Chair. And her and we had Karl Rove, and who's Republican strategist, and James Carville. And all of them had almost the same warning, is they're all very worried about the, you know, the amount of debt we have, how much debt, how huge the debt is now. 20% of your taxes go to pay the interest on the debt. So you're not getting anything for that. And if we force to raise rates higher and other things, yeah, it's one of these things where you know, it's getting pretty scary in terms of like people who know what they're talking about are worried. Not anybody who, unfortunately, who's elected is worried for whatever reason, but Trump's been spending money left and right with everything, and they were supposed to reduce spending, but all these no bid contracts, the bill last, in 2025 was not paid for at all. So that all went on the, national credit card. And so, one of the biggest things to be worried about really is, how do you protect that money? How do you make sure you have enough income? Because the one interesting part too is Social Security, they did have a thing written into it when they created it that says, if the trust fund can't cover it, they have to lower benefits. It's actually written into the original law. So it's not like they can offset it with other things. Mm-hmm. And so, if you get all of a sudden a 19% pay cut on your Social Security, how are you going to make that up? So if you're in your 50s, I would be right now really trying to plan for another source of lifetime income. And, that's one of the things that we can help people with here for sure. So I think this is, one of the more critical things that we ever have had now is making sure you got some money that's not just dependent on the government for the rest of your life. And, and have it planned earlier. You can't wait till when you plan to retire, because that, like we were talking about, might happen way earlier.
1: It could come earlier and you're not prepared. So we want you to be prepared. Yep, and that's why you're doing this show.
0: Yep.
1: So according to this report I'm talking about from USA Today, health setbacks are also a number one cause of unexpected early retirement, accounting for about a third of early exits. So let's talk about that for a moment. How should families plan for that? That's terrible.
0: Yeah, those can be really hard. You think everything's going well, and then all of a sudden something happens, and you might be totally healthy, and then boom, all of a sudden, something goes wrong, and so that is one of those things again where you just you have to see it. Can you stay on COBRA? Can you get on whatever the state plan is for insurance? If you're pre 65, obviously over 65, at least you have Medicare and such, but and then is the other spouse still have insurance or still working or not? Because then you can go on that plan. But I've had several people where they've had to have issues with this, and it can be a tough one. So again, the best thing to do really is set up a time to talk and figure out what's going on there and figure out, okay, what can we do? And so, that's one of the things we do here at Heckman Financial, but we also have a toolbox that is pretty cool. So we've got things like, will your money last as long as you do? Social Security timing decision, lots of different things. 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
1: We're so happy to have you with us today. This is Wealth Creator Radio with Eric Heckman. Back to that report from USA Today and, early retirement. Job loss layoffs affected about 20%. So that's the number, 20% of early retirement. So that means like one in five early exits are coming from losing their job, not choosing to retire, getting that email like you were talking about. So that's a lot, 20%. So what should we take from that, Eric?
0: Yeah, well, like I said, you just have to be ready, right? That you don't know when it's going to come. And I think in high tech, that's probably even a higher number. And so, that's one of those things where you need to have that plan ahead of time. Yeah. You don't plan to save for kids' college when you're, when your child's a senior, right? So you shouldn't plan your retirement when you think you're gonna retire, in a year or two, because you might retire almost right away, because it's not like school where you have set timelines, right? So you can get that message and then boom, you're out of there. So planning ahead is probably the biggest key.
1: Okay. So some higher income workers might retire earlier because, let's say, they hit their savings goal. Maybe they feel ready. Mm-hmm. But then others retire early just because, we're talking about they have no choice. So talk about the difference there.
0: Yeah. Well, I mean, we've had a lot of people that have been pretty successful and they, bought the right stocks or worked for the right companies on accident and did very well. And and so they're retiring in their late 50s, early 60s. And it's more of it's by choice because they've got enough money. The hard part is, they know they're going to have to pay a lot for healthcare until 65. But again, if the numbers work and you got plenty of money saved up, yeah, why not enjoy life sooner while you're still healthy, while you're still able to get out and do all those fun things? 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
0: This is Eric Heckman. 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
1: Hello, I'm Lou Ann Fulmer with Eric Heckman. Thank you so much for spending part of your day with us today. You know, we always talk about challenges and risks that exist in retirement. And right now, this part of our show, I love it because Eric shares real retirement stories with us to kind of give us an example of, you know, what goes on with them. Right now, we're going to talk about an obstacle that one of his retirees or clients has gone through. We call it a financial fail. And then, of course, we can learn from this. So, Eric, what do you have for us today?
0: Well, I mean, this one's more for, you know, it comes and goes depending on the company and where the client works. But, you know, lots of times somebody's lucky enough to be at a company that all of a sudden has, you know, a great stock and it's shooting up, and you just don't ever want to sell it because it's just going up so high and so high, right? And then what happens? You know, something changes. You know, I saw this one, probably the one I remember the most, is had a client who was pretty early on with Adobe, and he had a ton of Adobe stock. We had did this plan in 1998 for him to retire in 5 years, and all he had to do is start selling some Adobe stock. Well, he sold one section of it and then left the rest, and he sold 500 grand and left the other 3 million that he had. And that 3 million became 500 grand.
1: Aww.
0: And in, you know, within months, you know, in the dot-com crash.
1: Mm-hmm.
0: And he ended up retiring about 15 years later.
1: Aww,
0: so you sad. Know, so it was a, it was a very different, you know, timeline really of
1: yes.
0: until his retirement.
1: Yeah.
0: And, you know, it was just because he didn't want to sell. He didn't want to pay tax. Well,
19: it's like he did do some, sell some of it, but he should have.
0: Right. Yeah. He did some, but that was, yeah. And that was most of the money that he saved was because of that. But that's the hard part is, you know, lots of times when people have these stocks, they're doing great. They don't want to sell it. They don't want to sell it. And then boom, they write it right back down. And so there are some things that you can do. There's, you know, there's ways to structure that. There's things like just having a, you know, a stop loss where if it drops so much, it'll just trigger a sale, or just systematically be selling. I've got a client that's just retired actually now, and you know, he's worked for Apple for a long time, and every year, no matter what, we would sell off about 10% of his Apple and reinvest it into some other places. And crazy part is, all eight out of 10 years, it was, you know, he had more money the next year than he did the previous year. Crazy. A couple of times it went the other way. So that was good when we sold those.
19: Right.
0: But, you know, he'd built up so much other assets that now his stock is almost not as important. I mean, it's still a lot of money, but it's not the critical thing for his retirement because we built up enough other money that was, you know, building up steady income, giving him cash flow. So, you know, so again, if you're lucky enough to have one of these, positions where you have a lot, protect it. Make sure that you know when you're going to sell on the downside, and also when it goes up so high, you know, when are you going to take some of those chips off the table? Because of, you know, people don't, you know, they buy stocks because they think they like the stock or the company, but they don't really have any direction beyond that of, right, you know, where's my discipline of when am I going to sell if it goes up so much, and when am I going to keep or cut and run if it drops so much? So that's the things to be paying attention to. But you know, if you want to talk to me and get a little bit more information or get our toolbox, all you have to do is text the word toolbox to 800-454-1184. 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Thanks for listening. 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
10: Breaking news this hour from townhall.com. I'm Michael Harrington. closer, perhaps, to a deal to end the Iran war. Pakistan, the mediating country, says the deal is close. President Trump says it could be signed as early as today. Everyone is waiting on Iran. Wisconsin Republican Senator Ron Johnson says he's conducted an investigation that demonstrates there was massive FDA and CDC cover-up regarding the safety of COVID vaccines on children during the Biden years.
2: So the reason they need sophisticated algorithms is because, in general, you're looking for small signals and a bunch of data. On average, since VAERS began, they report about 280 deaths per year associated with some kind of vaccine, anaphylactic shock or whatever. So they have to have sophisticated algorithms. Is there something else going on here? Well, with the advent of the COVID injections, we went from an average of 280 deaths per year reported, 21,000 deaths were reported on VAERS associated with the COVID injection. Now, I didn't need a sophisticated algorithm to say that's the safety signals screaming at you.
10: He spoke to the Salem Radio Network. Tennessee Republican Senator Marsha Blackburn planning a new bill similar to the Save America Act, incentivizing states to examine their voter rolls and clean them up with help from the government.
3: Checking 26 states check those voter rolls against that system, and they remove people that are not allowed to vote. We want every state to do that. So incentivizing and giving them a plus up on their grants that they use for election security is the way we will do that.
10: She also spoke to the Salem Radio Network. China says it firmly opposes the U.S. adding several prominent Chinese businesses to its list of military-linked companies, preventing them from landing U.S. defense contracts. Amongst the companies, BYD, Alibaba, and Baidu, all of them have previously stated that there's no basis for their inclusion on the list. More on these stories at townhall.com.
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10: A Ukrainian drone attack has killed one person and injured three in Russia's Krasnodar region. The attack is part of Kiev's ongoing strikes on military and energy targets deep inside Russia. Drone debris sparked a fire at a sea terminal, damaging the Black Sea export hub. Ukraine's general staff didn't comment on the Krasnodar strike today, but mentioned hitting an oil station in Russia's Volgograd region. Ukrainian President Zelensky says Russian missiles have struck military and energy sites inside Russia. Russian attacks injured 9 people in Ukraine's Dnipropetrovsk region. Nara Organics has recalled its organic baby formula sold at Target stores and online due to a multi-state outbreak of infant botulism. Several authorities report the 3 babies became ill in California, Pennsylvania, and Washington in April and May after consuming the formula. Infant botulism is rare, but it's serious. News and analysis at townhall.com. A former member of the NBC Today Show team has passed away.
5: His family says longtime NBC Today Show movie critic Gene Shalit has died. He was 100. Shalit was known for his puffy hair, oversized handlebar mustache, and he loved puns. He started out on the Today Show in 1970 and left in 2010. Longtime producer Guy Ludwig says Gene Shalit amused you. He enlightened and amused whatever subject he was on. His family said Gene Shalit passed away peacefully after 100 years of an amazing life. I'm Ed Donahue.
10: Today is Sunday, June the 14th. It's the 165th day of 2026. It's also Flag Day. On this date in history, 1775, the Continental Army was established by the Second Continental Congress. And on this date in 1777, the Congress approved the design for the first American flag. More on these stories at townhall.com.
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26: All right, welcome to the show, everybody. I'm your host, Kenny Michaels. This is Striking Gold. Man, are we striking gold. Welcome aboard. It's nice to have you. Thank you for making us a part of your day. I'm going to turn the phone lines on right now. The number to get me live, 888-961-0222. Again, 888-961. 0222. That gets you live with me. You can call in, ask your questions about gold and silver. The amazing Wendy is on phones today. Be nice to her. Let's go. By the way, you can go to kennysgoldquiz.com and begin the process of moving your retirement account and your cash into physical gold and silver. Well, we got a big day today. Welcome aboard. Gold is now Americans' number one most favorable asset. Did you know that? It used to be the U.S. Treasuries. It used to be U.S. bonds. Not anymore. Gold has overtaken bonds as the number one most favorite investment of Americans. Well, why not? If you put it in your retirement account, you save a lot of tax. When your heirs inherit it, they save a lot of tax. And it's paying more than the banks are paying you on your money. No wonder it's the most favorable investment. It's real. It's pure. It's solid. And we're in an era, we're in a time when our president is obsessed with gold. It's crazy. The predictions are nuts. Bank of America saying silver's going to keep on rising. Love that. I own silver. Love that. Love that. You should always put silver in your retirement account. Physical silver. That's not a quote from me. That's a quote from Robert Kiyosaki, who said, everyone should have physical silver in their retirement account. That's what he said. I'm just the messenger. Buying gold, buying is at a 45-year high right now. 45-year high. It's America's most favorite investment, people. It's overtaken bonds and U.S. treasuries because it's stable. And I'm going to point something out to you. This last week, I think it was Friday, the Dow Jones dropped like 800 points. The NASDAQ dropped 1,100. Oh, my God. And on that same day, gold went down $90. See the stability? The Dow Jones drops 600. The NASDAQ drops 1,100. And gold only drops $90. That's the stability of physical gold and silver. Your IRA, your 401k, your retirement account should be in stability, not in volatility. Right? I'm a poet and didn't know it. Right? It should be in stability, not volatility. Now, a lot has changed week by week here. And gold is becoming more and more popular. 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Absolutely. Their number is 888-406-6222. Again, 888-406-6222. That is their number. They're there right now. Tell them you're listening to the good-looking Kenny Michaels. If you want me to help you personally, just go to kennysgoldquiz.com. By the way, you can watch me on YouTube do this show. Okay, you go to YouTube and type in Striking Gold with Kenny Michaels. It should be Striking Good Looks with the good-looking Kenny Michaels, but it's not. Just go to Striking Gold with Kenny Michaels, and you'll see how darn stinking good-looking I am. You can watch me do this show live. And, you know, being good looking is one thing. It's hard to maintain my looks. Listen, I work hard at this. I get up every morning. I kneel. I thank the Lord for the day. Look in the mirror. I'm like, wow, Lord, you created a masterpiece here. Man. But what's more important than how good looking I am is how good looking your IRA will be if you're in gold. And I'm talking to you now, and I'm saving something for about 10 minutes from now. I'm going to play a video of Donald Trump in about 10 minutes. This video was done in the last 5-6 days. He talks about going to Fort Knox. He talks about auditing Fort Knox. He talks about how much gold he thinks is in Fort Knox. Now, here's my question to you. Why is he auditing Fort Knox? Would somebody please call me here right now in studio, 888-961-0222, right now, 888-961-0222, and tell me, why is Trump auditing Fort Knox? Think about this for a minute. I want you to think logically now, logically. He's got a war with Iran. That thing's in utter disarray. Oil prices are soaring, which means gas prices in this country are crazy. The dollar is worthless. The stock market is volatile. The Democrats are trying to bring him down. He's got his hands full. And there's no doubt this president has his hands full. Why is he auditing Fort Knox? With all the other things that are so much more important going on in the world, why is he auditing Fort Knox? Why is he obsessed with knowing what's in Fort Knox? Do you know? Call it. Call me right here and tell me why right now. 888-961-0222. I want to hear your opinion right now. Why is Trump auditing Fort Knox? That's what I want to know. I know why. I have an idea why. But I want to know if you know why. My opinion is that we're about to embark on a repricing of gold and silver. That's my guess. My guess is, think about it. Before he reprices, what does he have to do? He has to figure out how much he has. How much gold and silver this country has. Well, he's going to go to Fort Knox and figure that out. And then when he figures it out, he'll know how much he has to work with. Smart.

determine how much gold we have, then the ball will start to roll. And the last time gold got repriced, it came off the market, went back on 48 hours later, 75% higher. Can you imagine in 48 hours your retirement account exploding 75% in 48 hours? Talk about Disneyland. Talk about Christmas. Wow. Imagine going to bed on Monday and your IRA is worth so much and you're in gold. And all of a sudden, 48 hours later, you're up 75% in 48 hours. That's what happens when they reprice gold. The last president to do it, Roosevelt, repriced it 75% higher. Now here comes Trump. Coinky dinky, the last president to go to Fort Knox, Roosevelt. Here comes Trump. He's going to Fort Knox. Now, I'm asking you to call into this show. Tell me, why do you think he's going to Fort Knox? Why does he want to audit what's in Fort Knox? Why does he care? Tell me, why does he care? All right, the number here is 888-961-0222. I'm Kenny Michaels. This is Striking Gold. You can call Golden Crest Metals right now and hurry up and move your retirement account before the repricing happens, if it happens. Because you want to buy the gold now. You want to buy the silver now. You want to put it in your retirement account now to get that major punch in the arm if Trump's going to do what everybody says he's going to do. So call Golden Crest Metals, 888-406-6222. Again, 888-406-6222. That is their number. They're there right now. Or go to kennysgoldquiz.com, and you'll get the good-looking stud me, Kenny Michaels, here to help you. Now, I got an email from a guy named Jason who says, Kenny, I enjoy your show. My father had a PhD in economics. He got it from the University of Chicago. Chicago. Where he studied with a fellowship directly given to him by the Dr. Milton Friedman. All right, all that's well and good. This guy is sending me an email telling me that his father passed away this last year. And his father left him bags of gold and silver. Pure gold, pure silver. This kid is 37 years old now. And listen to what he says in the email. This is what he says. He says, thanks to the gold and silver I inherited from my dad, I have no car payments. I have a college degree. I have no student loan debt. I have no debt in general. I thought about buying a house outright. Holy smokes. That's what gold and silver do. And the Bible says it. It says, invest in gold and silver, you'll have divine wealth and divine peace. This kid's 37 years old. He's got divine wealth. He's got divine peace. He doesn't have any debt. He doesn't have any debt because he's got real money, gold and silver. 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

0: 888-346-2222. Okay, that is their number. They're there right now. Anybody that answers that phone can help you. Call them. Say, hey, I'm listening, watching, hearing the good-looking stud, the GQ Brad Pitt of Precious Metals, Kenny Michaels. Bring it on, baby. Bring it on. And tell them you're listening to me. You're watching me. Say, it's time. I want to move my IRA. I want to move my 401k. I want to take my cash from the bank, which pays me nothing, and then taxes me on the nothing. What a joke! And I want to move it into physical gold. I want to move it into physical silver. Gold has become the Americans' number one most favorite investment asset now. Fabulous. Number one. Of course, silver's up 130% in the last year. Gold's up 45% in the last year. Even when the stock market tanked the other day, gold only dropped $90. While the market dropped 1,000. I'd rather be tied to an investment that drops $90 than an investment that drops 1,000. Any day, all day, every day. I'm a senior. I'm 64. I know. You look at me on YouTube, you think there's no way this guy's 64. I'm better looking than most 20-year-olds. Okay? But I'm 64. I'm a senior like you. And so I would rather be in something that if it goes down, you know, $90, $50, than something that goes down $1,100 all day, every day. And from a tax standpoint, there is absolutely nothing better than silver and gold. Again, a Christmas song, right? Silver and gold. Notice they didn't sing mutual funds and stocks. Mutual funds and stocks. They didn't do that, did they? All right. There's a video that came out with Donald Trump. And I'm going to play you what he says in this video. We're going to turn it up so you can hear it. And I want you to listen to the words he uses. And then we're going to talk about it. All right? So let's play the video.
1: You know, we're getting a little bit shaky. We're getting the yips on this stuff. Like, I want to find out. So we're going to open up the doors. I'm going to see if we have gold there. We want to find out. We're going to open the doors. We're going to inspect Fort Knox. We want to make sure that we actually have 400 tons of gold.
0: Okay. I'm going to play it for you one more time, and I want you to listen to the very beginning of what Donald Trump says. Listen to this.
1: But, you know, we're getting a little bit shaky. We're getting the yips on this stuff. Like, I want to find out. So we're going to open up the doors. I'm going to see if we have gold there. We want to find out. We're going to open the doors. We're going to inspect Fort Knox. We want to make sure that we actually have 400 tons of gold.
0: He says things are getting a little shaky. Things are getting a little yippy. What the hell is yippy? But whatever. It don't matter. He says things are getting a little shaky. Things are getting a little yippy. So I'm going to Fort Knox to make sure I have 400 tons of gold. That's your president. That's him. The man obsessed with gold. He's got a war in Iran. He's got gas prices literally off the charts. Things are expensive. The Democrats are trying to bring him down. The dollar is sinking. And what does he do? He says things are getting a little shaky, a little yippy. Now, folks, I don't know what yippy means. I don't have time to look it up. I understood yippy to always be if something good happens. You say, yippy! But anyway, listen. Maybe that's what he means. Things are getting shaky, so yippee, I'm going to gold. But here's the bottom line. That's your president saying things are getting shaky. And he's going to the gold. He's going to verify their 400 tons of gold. Holy smokes. 400 tons of gold repriced at a certain price is an unbelievable windfall for America, which could significantly reduce, if not completely wipe out, our national debt. How brilliant would that be? Maybe that's why he wants to reprice gold and silver. But he can't reprice it till he knows how much he has. But your own president has said things are getting a little shaky. Things are getting a little yippy. I'll play it again.
1: You know, we're getting a little bit shaky. We're getting the yips on this stuff. Like, I want to find out. So we're going to open up the doors. I'm going to see if we have gold there. We want to find out. We're going to open the doors. We're going to inspect Fort Knox. We want to make sure that we actually have 400 tons of gold.
0: Things are getting a little shaky. We're getting the yips out there. What are the yips? Somebody call in here, please. Tell me what yips are. Look it up on your phone. I don't have time. I'm doing a show. What the hell are yips? But I don't care. He says it's getting shaky, and he's the most powerful man in the world. And when things are getting shaky for him, where's he going? He's not going to Charles Schwab. He's going to gold. He's not going to Fidelity or Empower or Edward Jones. He's going to gold. Even for him, things are getting shaky. He's going to gold. He's going to go to Fort Knox. That was your president, to verify 400 tons of gold. That's what he said. And he's doing it. Why? Because things are getting a little shaky and we're getting the yips. So if your president thinks things are getting shaky, where does he run to? He runs to stability. He runs to real money. He runs to God's money. You should be doing the same. All right, the number to get me live here, 888-961-0222. Again, 888-961-0222. 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I'm Kenny Michaels. 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Answer them. You cannot fail this quiz. It is impossible to fail this quiz. Impossible. Okay? Answer a couple questions. It'll come to my email, and I will call you when I'm done on air, and we'll talk about what you have and how we move it into gold. Everybody should be moving retirement accounts into physical gold and silver right now. Trump, you heard him say it. Things are getting shaky. We're getting the yips, and he's going to Fort Knox. After he verifies the 400 tons of gold, there's a lot of talk he's going to reprice physical gold and silver. And when that happens, what's he going to reprice it? 75% higher? 100? 120? 150? Whatever. Imagine your retirement account or your cash getting an instant shot in the arm. Do you think your bank in 48 hours is going to pay you 75% interest on your money? No, but you know that if you own gold and silver and Trump reprices gold at the same rate that Roosevelt did and he repriced it 75% higher, all of a sudden, kaboom, in 48 hours, you're making 75% on your money. It's crazy. We're in that time. That with that video I played, that was your president. He said it himself. Things are getting shaky. We're getting the yips.
1: You know, we're getting a little bit there shaky. We're getting the yips on this stuff. Like,
0: yeah, things are getting shaky. You know, we're getting the yips. I need someone to call in, tell me what the hell he means by yips. But anyway, the number here, 888-961-0222. We got time for a caller? Do we have time? Okay, if you're holding for me, I know I have some calls. I have someone from the state of Washington, the beautiful state of Washington. Love that place. Stay on the line. We're going to take a quick break here in just a minute. And when we come back from break, I'll be hitting the phones. Let's line the phone lines up. Let's go. 888-961-0222. The amazing Wendy's answering phones today. She's amazing, by the way. She will be nice to her now. Don't call in here and be mean to Wendy, okay? Wendy is without Wendy, you know. You know, what's that song? Wendy, Yeah. Anyway, so it's a good thing I do talk radio. I cannot sing, but I do talk radio. Anyway, call me here, 888-961-0222. Let's get your retirement account. Let's get your cash into gold. Donald Trump is saying things are getting shaky. We're getting the yips. I'm going to Fort Knox to verify we have 400 tons of gold. That's the President of the United States. This is the most exciting time to be in gold. It's the most exciting time to be the host of a show striking gold. I don't even know what I'm going to do with myself. But oh my God, I gotta take a break. We'll be right back.
1: You know, we're getting a little bit shaky. We're getting the yips on this stuff.

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2: With SRN News, I'm Michael Harrington in Washington. Possibly some kind of a deal to end the Iran war? Well, Pakistan says an agreement is closer than ever. President Trump is asserting it will be signed perhaps as early as today, and Iran has been issuing optimistic statements. The Iranian Foreign Ministry yesterday said the likelihood of finalizing a memorandum of understanding in the coming days is high. The president is off to the Group of Seven summit beginning tomorrow. Voters in Switzerland casting ballots today on a proposal to cap the country's population at 10 million. Early results show it is being defeated. About 54% of voters say no. The Swiss People's Party, known for its migration concerns, is behind the initiative. Critics say that the initiative could harm sectors like healthcare and technology, which do rely on other Europeans to help with that labor, and it would be hard to enforce. This is SRN News.
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0: 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So, when we were at break, what did I do? I looked up yips. Never heard that word. And I'm a pretty smart dude. Besides being good looking, I'm smart. And I've never heard the word yips. So I looked it up. Guess what? It says, it talks, it's anxiety. Anxiety. So that video of President Trump says things are getting a little shaky. We're getting the yips. So let me translate that to English. Things are getting a little shaky and we're getting a lot of anxiety. So he's going to physical gold. He's going to Fort Knox. He's not going to China to borrow money. He's not going to stocks. He's not going to bonds. He's not going to mutual funds. He's not going to ETFs. Where is he going? He's going to the Lord's money, gold and silver. Gee, our own president. Things are getting a little shaky. We're getting the yips. And I looked up yips and it's anxiety. So, do you have anxiety? Do you have a retirement account and this roller coaster ride you're on is making you anxiety? You have what's called the yips. And when you have yips, you have dips in your retirement account. But when you have yips, you go to gold. Or your president is. When things feel shaky, you go to gold. Your president is. More and more Americans are dipping into their retirement accounts just to pay bills. 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Get your retirement account into gold and silver. Do it now. Hurry up. Because now Trump has said, In this video, I think this video is 5 days old, has now said he's going to Fort Knox, okay? He's going to verify they have 400 tons of gold. Now, why does he care how much gold he has? Somebody, please, please, call in here. I'm asking you. Call into this show right now, 888-961-0222, and tell me why do you think Trump cares about how much gold we have when he's got so many other things going on in this world of more major importance, but yet he's making this a top priority. What's next? Most people think it's going to be the repricing. Wow. I'm in gold, so I'm excited as hell, as you can tell. I'm excited as hell because if he reprices gold 75% higher, my IRA goes up 75% in, what is it, 48 hours? Crazy. Whenever he reprices gold and silver, you know, usually what they do is they take it off the market like Roosevelt did. They bring it back 48 hours later at a higher amount, typically. So if that same process were to happen in that 48-hour span, my retirement's going to explode. The gold and silver I have at home is going to explode. I'm not going to have the yips. I'm going to have the yippies. Okay? But that was your president. Things are getting shaky. We're getting the yips. I'm going to Fort Knox. If you're just joining this show and you missed that video, I'll play it for you right now. Here it is.
1: But, you know, we're getting a little bit shaky. We're getting the yips on this stuff. Like, I want to find out. So we're going to open up the doors. I'm going to see if we have gold there. We want to find out. We're going to open the doors. We're going to inspect Fort Knox. We want to make sure that we actually have 400 tons of gold.
0: 400 tons of gold. Let's go, Mr. President. Let's go. Come on, baby. 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You answer them. You can't fail the quiz. It's impossible. My dead grandmother can take the quiz and pass. Okay, so you can't fail the quiz, okay? Answer the couple questions. It'll come to my email, and I will call you. And I personally will go out of my way. I'll roll up my sleeves, roll up my pant legs if you need me to, and help you move into gold and silver. Get your IRA, get your 401k, get your 403b, get your whatever. Get your dog into gold. I don't care what. Just get everything into gold. He's going to Fort Knox. This is the most exciting time. For a guy like me, I'm a senior. I'm 64. So I am you, okay? And for a guy like me whose retirement account is in gold, for a guy like me who has gold and silver at home and a lot of it, this is exciting news for me. Because I could instantly have such a wealth growth that it would be just unbelievable. Where else can you move into something that 48 hours later could explode simply because our president says things are getting shaky and we're getting the yips?
1: But, you know, we're getting a little bit shaky. We're getting the yips on this stuff.
0: There it is. We're getting the yips on this stuff. What the hell does that mean? Yips means he has anxiety. Look it up. Look it up. I did at the break. So we're getting nervous. We're having anxiety. How do we calm our fears? That's what the president's saying. He said, well, your president says, I'm going to Fort Knox. Now, why does he want to know how much he has? Well, you can't reprice gold and silver until you know how much you have. This makes sense, right? Because once you know how much you have, then you could start calculating where you want to reprice it to accomplish what you're trying to accomplish. Makes sense. Good business. He's a good businessman. That's why he's the man. And the stock market dropping 600-800 points a couple of days ago, NASDAQ dropping 1,100 points, that's not stability. Trump is running the stability, he says, because things are shaky and we're getting the yips. So there it is. He's going to stability. Stability is gold. Stability is silver. Bank of America saying silver is going to keep rising. Trump is auditing Fort Knox. Gold has become now the American's number one most favorite investment to invest in is gold. It's crazy. More and more people who have retirement accounts are dipping into their retirement accounts right now to have to pay normal bills, electric bill, gas bill, water bill, mortgages, rent, whatever. Because things are getting expensive. Gas is getting crazy. Gold's at a 45-year high, buying high. That's nuts. Your president, as I explained to you 2 weeks ago, is obsessed with gold. I can prove it. I always prove it. He's obsessed with gold. Okay? I said this the other day when King Charles was here a month ago. He comes from England. I say, old chap, he could have brought Trump a bottle of wine. He brought him gold. He built a 22-foot gold statue of himself in Doral, Florida, at his golf course. He decorated the Oval Office in all gold. He brought $100 million worth of gold in from Venezuela. He said, no tariff on gold. There's tariffs on everything. But there's no tariff on gold. And now he's going to Fort Knox. It's event after event after event that our president is moving to gold. Our president is interested in gold. Why is he interested in gold? Why? Because he knows he's not an idiot. Okay, he's a very smart man, and he knows I could resolve America's financial problems with one swoop of gold. 400 tons of gold is a lot of gold. 400 tons. 57 billion is what it would be worth today, at the price today for gold. 400 tons would be worth $57 billion. Now, if he reprices the price of gold and silver, wow. Where does that take the $57 billion? Let's go! We move to gold. The problem with a lot of you is if you don't call Golden Crest Metals, 888-406-6222, or go to kennysgoldquiz.com, and you decide you're going to procrastinate, you're going to procrastinate yourself right out of buying gold because it's going to get so expensive that you're not going to be able to afford it, or you're not going to get enough ounces. There's a lot of people that tune into this show right now that are at the age where they're still working. They're close to retirement. They'd like to retire. They just can't yet. Well, guess what? What happens if Trump reprices gold 75% higher? And your IRA's in gold, and your IRA goes up by that 75%, that could catapult you to retirement. Boom! Okay? And silver. Bank of America saying silver is going to keep rising. Major silver shortage in the world, created by China mostly. Tesla's begging for more silver. AI development is using silver. And there's a silver shortage. What a great thing to invest in. Don't invest in silver stock. That's trashola. Don't get ETFs. That's trashola. Get the physical stuff, the good stuff, the physical stuff, the juicy stuff. Because the Bible says we don't go into paper. The Bible says we go into gold. And Trump is making it all happen. Why, with everything going on in the world, is Trump so interested in Fort Knox? Think about it. If you were president of the United States right now, and you had the Iranian situation, and you had the Israel and Hezbollah situation, and you had China's situation with Taiwan, and you have the deep state trying to bring you down, and you have just one chaos, one chaotic event after another in this world, would you prioritize gold? No, because there's so many other things going on. But why is he? Why is he making this a very high importance? Because it'll turn this country around. He knows it. But he can't reprice it till he knows how much he has. By his own definition, things are shaky and we're getting the yips. It's what he said. He said, and I'm going to Fort Knox to inspect that the gold is there and that we have our 400 tons of gold, our $57 billion in gold. That's going to explode upward in value if he reprices it. But as I said earlier, you can't reprice gold and silver if you don't know how much gold and silver you have first. Then you can back into it, figure out how much to reprice it to accomplish what you're trying to accomplish. Trump knows the only form of pure money there is physical gold. Trump himself knows the dollar sucks. Trump himself knows the market's too high. Trump himself said the market's too high and an adjustment would be good for it. Well, that's a true statement by our president, but would an adjustment in the stock market be good for your retirement account? No! But why is he so obsessed with going to Fort Knox? What is going on? I don't know. But I know this. He is, I'm invested in what he's obsessed with. Think about that. I'm going to say it again. I'm invested in what he's obsessed with. Are you? You should be invested in what he's obsessed with. Because what he's obsessed with is going to explode. Crypto's in the toilet. Bitcoin's dropping like a rock. Bitcoin's a stinking, stupid joke. For those of you that invest in crypto, you need therapy, big time therapy. Because you're investing in air. And as I say on my show, air is free. You don't believe me? Watch. I took a deep breath, and that didn't cost me anything. It's free. You don't buy air. It's dumb. Even the gas stations let you put air in your tires and don't charge you for air. Move to gold and silver. Hurry up. Trump is going to Fort Knox. You heard what he said. He admitted to you that things are getting shaky. We're getting the yips.
1: You know, we're getting a little bit shaky. We're getting the yips on this stuff.
0: There you go. He's giving you a heads up. Hey, guys, things are getting shaky. We're getting the yips. Anxiety, that's what it means. So we're going to gold. That's what he said. So call Golden Crest Metals. 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Tell them how good looking I am. Say, here's how you tell your friends about gold, in case you want to know. I had a guy call me the other day who said, Mr. Michaels, I'm trying to get some of my friends to move to gold. They just don't understand. Say this. Say, look, guys, if I could tell you that you could invest in something that is up 130% in the last year or 45% in the last year, and it's safe, and you pay a lot less tax, and the person that will help you is ultra good looking, that should get them to go. Okay? It's the good looking part that will push them over the edge. Okay? People who don't want to go to gold are people who like punishment. It's that simple. I can prove what I just said. The other day, NASDAQ dropped 1,100. The Dow dropped almost 800. And that same day, gold went down $90. So if you are someone that likes pain, you stay in the market. Go stay in the market and have your pain. Enjoy it. As I said earlier on this show, I would rather be invested in something that on a downside goes down $50, $60, $70, $80, $90 than something that drops $1,100. Any day of the week at my age, I'm 64. At my age, I'd rather be in stability. Where else can you invest that is stable, low risk, low tax, high growth? Nowhere else except gold and silver. And it's going to get a lot juicier now that things are shaky and we're getting the yips. It's going to get really juicy, really fast. So, your president has said it. There it is. He's going to gold to make sure they have the 400 tons. Crazy. All right. The number to get me live, 888-961-0222. I'm Kenny Michaels. This is Striking Gold. 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Again, 888-406-6222. Okay. By the way, we're getting a call right now. So as soon as Wendy sends me that call, I'll bring this call on and we'll listen to what they got to say. And You want to talk to me live, I'm at 888-961-0222. By the way, I have to give a quick shout out to somebody. A restaurant in Los Angeles, Angelini Osteria, is on Beverly Boulevard in Los Angeles. If you ever come to Los Angeles, you got to go there. On their menu, on the appetizer, they have these baby artichokes in a casserole. And they're made in olive oil and garlic. Ladies and gentlemen, I am certain that though that dish is served at the gates of heaven when you get up there. I am certain that is served. Okay? All right, let's hit the phones real quick. We're going to go to line four. We're going to go to Art in Winchester. Art, welcome to the show, Art.
2: Yes. Hi, buddy.
0: How you doing?
2: Well, I have great mystery with you.
0: You have what?
2: Great mystery.
0: Great mystery. Okay, well, go ahead, sir.
2: Well, I'm 77. I'm retired. I'm still doing some real estate development. I own 8 properties outright in 2 states, 5 on the water. And I have about 30K in silver. And I want to do more, especially if Trump revalues.
0: Of course.
2: And I'd like to borrow a borrow against that value to buy quantum stocks on margin. Other than that, I don't know much.
0: Yeah, well, okay. So your portfolio is just call Golden Crest Metals, sir. We're coming to the end of the show, but it's a smart thing to get as much silver as you can. There's a silver shortage going on. Call Golden Crest Metals, sir, 888-406-6222. They'll help you. Or you want the good-looking dude like me, just go to kennysgoldquiz.com. But I think it's a great idea, Art. Get as much silver as you possibly can, okay? All right, ladies and gentlemen, we've come to the end of the show. Thanks for tuning in. I'm Kenny Michaels. This is Striking Gold. I'm going to remind you, we're getting the shakes. We're getting the yips, okay? And our president's going to Fort Knox. This is Kenny Michaels, host of the show Striking Gold, reminding you that don't wait to buy gold. Buy gold and wait. Have a great day. We'll see you next week. Bye-bye.
1: But, you know, we're getting a little bit shaky. We're getting the yips on this stuff. Like, I want to find out. So we're going to open up the doors. I'm going to see if we have gold there. We want to find out. We're going to open the doors. We're going to inspect Fort Knox. We want to make sure that we actually have 400 tons of gold.

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9: Breaking news this hour from townhall.com. I'm Michael Harrington. Still waiting for a deal to end the Iran war. President Trump says it might be signed as early as today, but the Iranians may be dragging their feet. Although some optimistic statements are made by their foreign ministry yesterday, and the mediators, Pakistan, say the chances are increasing. Allegations of voter fraud in Los Angeles drawing sharp concern from conservatives nationwide. Here's correspondent Ken Lorman.
10: Videos from Skid Row show several homeless individuals claiming they were paid small amounts to vote for Mayor Karen Bass and Councilwoman Nithya Raman. The footage, now referred to the Justice Department, also follows reports of questionable voter registrations tied to shelters. Conservative critics say the claims point to potential abuse of the system that demand a full federal investigation to ensure election integrity and accountability. Ken Lorman reporting.
9: A high-level official is kidnapped in Haiti.
11: Haiti's cabinet director of the defense ministry has been kidnapped by armed men. Local media reports that James Boyard was abducted Thursday in an area of Port-au-Prince that's considered relatively safe. About 70% of the capital is controlled by a powerful gang coalition the U.S. has designated as a foreign terrorist organization. Boyard, a highly respected security expert, was given the job of rebuilding Haiti's armed forces and also serves as inspector general of Haiti's police. It's not clear whether ransom has been requested. I'm Donna Water.
9: Legislation in two of the nation's most populous states could force 3D printers to come equipped with technology blocking them from making guns. A first-of-its-kind law limiting three-dimensional firearm printing recently passed in New York. A similar measure is under consideration in California. Such guns can get through metal detectors. More on these stories at townhall.com.
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9: Voters in Switzerland have cast final ballots on a proposal to cap the country's population at 10 million. Early results show that voters are leaning against the proposal, 54% rejecting it. The Swiss People's Party, which is very concerned about illegal immigration, is behind the initiative. Critics argue it would be very hard to enforce. Others say it could harm sectors like healthcare and technology that require foreign labor, and there might be better ways to control the situation. Officials say a large tent collapsed during a Virginia church's 20th anniversary celebration, killing one person and injuring nearly two dozen others. A spokesman for Bedford County says heavy rain, lightning, and strong winds tore through Moneta on Friday as the East Lake Community Church was holding its outdoor service. Officials say 11 people were taken to the hospital and just as many had minor injuries that were treated on the scene by paramedics. News and analysis at townhall.com. I'm Michael Harrington.
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13: 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And his name is Ed Lewis. 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
15: 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Anyway, this is all due to the efforts of Chris, the engineer, that makes these things happen for me. And we got a pretty packed show here to cover a lot of things. I got a lot of emails. I did get one in particular just to rehash last week. Got people asking me, should I lease or should I buy? It just depends what kind of car you're looking for and what the rates are, if it's subvented from the factory. This comes from Nancy in Reading. She's going to buy this weekend. I said, call me beforehand and I'll tell you what to do. And you just have to figure out the mathematics of it. It's simple. What is my payment? What is my option after my payments are done? And do I want to buy this new car through the lease program, which is just a financing tool? A lease, remember, gives you four options. Buy, continue to buy it out at the end, sell it at any time, trade it any time. And when you buy a purchase, you're paying either cash or you're financing it, hopefully through a credit union, or you're getting a subvented, means below market rates. You know, if interest rates are typically 5% and 6%, and someone's going to give you 1.9 or 2.9. Obviously, this subsidized and that's called subvented. And when you buy, you're paying all the interest up front, even if it's a discounted rate. You got that going. You're going to have a higher payment. You could do an 8-year loan on SUVs now. They have 96 months, believe it or not. And all that said is that the mileage that you put on a vehicle has no way of knowing what finance tool you put into play when you purchase that vehicle. Remember, the idea is to control the item and use it to your heart's content for whatever you deemed necessary and for whatever purpose that you have. So financing through a lease program is giving you a new car at a used car payment rate. You know, I said before, you can basically lease a new car in many, many categories for what the payment would be on a car that's 4 years old, buying it used, paying all the tax, all the license, just like you would if you leased a car, you would pay all the license, but not all the tax. The tax is based on the size of your payments, like a sales tax. Kind of a little corny way how the government figured out how to do that to you, but whatever your payment is, if it's $200 a month and your 9% sales tax rate, it's going to be $18 a month sales tax. Pretty cool, huh? $216 a year sales tax instead of buying the car, and your sales tax may have been $1,000, you know, 9%. I don't know if you can buy a $90,000 vehicle. But maybe, no problem these days, right? The Denalis, the Escalades, we're talking about well over $100,000 for decently equipped vehicles. And so anyway, you use the lease as a tool to control a new car. You know what happened to it the minute you bought it. You know where you parked it, what you used it for. It's not a surprise. You don't have to get e-facts and find out that it was only dinged, hardly at all. It looks good. It's a used car, but how did someone drive it? Did they burn rubber every time they left the stop sign? And is this the fourth set of tires on the car, even though it has 53,000 miles on it? These are things you don't know. You just have to look at the car and kind of guess. And if you get a new car, yeah, the only likelihood is that for the anomaly, you may get one that's quote-unquote a lemon built on Friday morning. But these cars are built by robots today, and it's really hard to have a vehicle that has everything wrong with it. I leave a little pause there. It's really hard to buy a vehicle that has everything wrong with it. But you listen to some people, it's like, I got a lemon. Everything's wrong with my car. This happened, that happened. Well, maybe it's the driver. It's the loose nut behind the wheel. We don't know. But hopefully, Nancy, that gives you an idea. It's stay away from the used cars. If you can get a lease car and then buy it from yourself, after the lease is over, 48 months is usually the good lease. The 39 month is a terrible lease unless you get an incredibly good rate. Why is it terrible? Because after the third year, you only have 3 more months to go, but guess who pays the registration for 12 months? You. So you want to end on full years, 3-year, 4-year. There's even 60-month leases. Not really too bright. Now, what do we do about the mileage? Well, if you're absolutely certain that you're not going to want that car when that lease is over, you better calculate the mileage and buy them up front so you don't get hit with the hard penalty of 25 cents a mile at the end. But if you're probably going to buy that car, and your only dilemma is, do I get a used car that's 4 years old like it because I like it, or get the new one for the lease tool, and then I'll buy that for myself 4 years from now instead of replacing the used car that I bought that's 4 years old and ready to be 8 years old when I'm done paying for it, maybe even 9. So when all that comes into play, you really have to say to yourself, well, if I calculate all the miles out, here you go. Here's the keys back. But if you're going to end up buying it, miles have nothing to do if the car is traded in, sold by you, and paid off. You can always call your bank, your lender, whoever leases through, and find out what the payoff is. They'll tell you. It's a simple phone call. You can know anytime during the whole process. Or you can just keep buying it or just turn it in when you're done, headache-free. Calculated it out. No penalty. I already paid for all the miles up front. I like to get a new car every 3 years. My business pays for it. Well, you're a perfect lease candidate. Perfect lease candidate. So, Nancy, I hope that answers your question. But a lot of stuff going on in the housing. We have a balanced market right now, meaning that it's not a seller advantage or a buyer advantage. But I would say if you're a seller, It is a tough market. I don't care if they tell you, and I just got done telling you it's a balanced market because that's the information we get from the California Association of Realtors, the National Association of Realtors, that that is readily available to us, real estate licensed brokers that pay to be realtors, which is an extra fee to belong to one of these boards. And believe it or not, they have a very strong lobby. If you say you're a realtor but you don't pay your fees, it's a $10,000 fine if someone turns you in. And there are people out there that love to turn you in. I don't think of myself as the realtor or the mortgage patrol, but if I see something blatant, I may mention it, but I haven't mentioned anything in my career so far. I did question people that send me offers and white out who that car program belongs to, because if I put an offer in, my name is all over the bottom of the bottom quarter inch of the three-eighths of an inch is a footer, and it has my license name and address on the bottom there because I'm a licensed realtor. But I've seen where those offers came in when we were flipping properties and we were selling 140 a year for 5 years in a row, believe it or not. I would get offers and someone would borrow their friend's forms and white it out. That is against the law. It's a $10,000 fine if someone turns you in. You might get away with a slap on the wrist and a $5,000 fine, but it's pretty heavy because the realtors pay harsh fees. I call them harsh because it's like $1,600 a year plus to each board, and it's overwhelming. And yeah, you get an electronic key that's an app on your phone. How many times have you got to pay for that thing? But every year to belong to the board and to get use of the MLS and the forms, yeah, you're talking anywhere between $1,600 and $2,000 a year, depending on how many boards you belong to. Even just the one is that much. So balanced market, yes. But if you're a seller, it sucks right now. You were looking at your house and saying, no one wants to buy it unless I give it away. Yes, that's true. And boy, my house was worth more 2 years ago. And we keep waiting for Kevin Marsh. He's going to lower rates, straight some moves, and slowing things down. But we have an incredible advantage here. I don't want to be only optimistic, but when you have $18 trillion promised, maybe you'll get $12 million delivered, and people are building factories that are executives and entrepreneurs from other countries here in the United States. Our tax programs, we have the Democrats saying that you got to pay your fair share and it's unfair, there's loopholes. There's no loopholes. There's formulas and regulations. We'll be back in a couple minutes on the Real Property Radio Show.
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15: Welcome back to Real Company, and this segment, or slot, if you will, because we had a lot of slots today, a lot of things I want to cover. But, you know, we had the Democrats saying, pay your fair share. You notice they'll never say what that percentage is, because lo and behold, the top 2% pay over half the taxes in the United States. Over half. The bottom 50% pay zero. Now, you may think you're paying something, but maybe you're paying your Social Security, but maybe you're getting credits back. I knew someone that worked at the bank that received from the IRS $2,500 average per month, $30,000 a year.

no one ever says anything to you because you're the old wizard that knows everything because you do everything and make fortune for people. But the bottom line, the reason is a 15% tax on dividends when you invest in a company, because the IRS, through the power that's given them and the regulations that they developed through Congress, said, we want to incentivize people in the United States to have businesses that employ people, pay taxes, and develop a social environment that's really beneficial to everybody as far as housing, schools, transportation, police, fire, those types of things. So when you have a 15% dividend tax, I mean, if you feel bad about taxes, Warren, why don't you pay yourself what someone in your position would get if they work for a, instead of owning and controlling Berkshire Hathaway, if they worked for, let's say, Entertainment Partners, or they worked for Metro-Goldwyn-Mayer or Disney, you might get $25 million a year salary and bonuses between $25 and $50 million a year. Who knows? You don't want a $25 million salary. Why? Because you went to the John Kerry School of figuring out how not to pay taxes by doing things kind of unethical. But, you know, is it really unethical? It's the law. You pay yourself a dollar salary, give or take. I could be wrong, could be off a couple dollars, but you're not paying yourself all the money that you make in the form of a salary. You're taking in dividends, so you pay 15%. But if you took in the form of salary, you'd be paying 40%. Feds and who knows, if you're New York State, you'll be paying another, or California, another 13 to 15%. And then if you're in a city like New York City, you might have another 10% on top of that. So you may be paying about 65% income tax. But you don't want to do that. You take your salary in the form of dividends. But your secretary is earned wages, and earned wages at IRS, you have your federal withholding. Businesses have the FUTA, the PUTA, the 941, the 943s, 940s, the DE3s. Excuse me, 942s. I said 943s. Anyway, so I used to do my own income taxes and business taxes for payroll as well. So I'm partially familiar with those forms. Don't do it any longer because I don't have employees. I have a couple 1099 independent contractors, but basically at my age, operating these companies, I'm done with training people. I want people to already know what they're doing, that are professional, and we kind of co-op about five or six brokers in different areas in the Bay Area, if you will. Also, we sell properties and do loans in the LA Basin, if you will. So they'll give you an idea, but we're 1099, so basically independent contractors in business for ourselves, trying to earn what we can earn, pay taxes on our net income after our expenses to generate that income. So we've got this fair share thing. No, we're trying to sponsor and spark behavior in certain areas so it's beneficial to the country as a whole. And that's what entrepreneurship is. If Steve Jobs didn't invent the iPhone, you wouldn't be able to talk in the movie theater and irritate everyone on your iPhone when you weren't supposed to. When phones first came out, it was the one in the Bay Area. Phones were $2,000, give or take. Remember the old Motorola on your car? You know, I worked at Cadillac for some time in the service department, and the very wealthy people had mobile phones. Now we had the first portable phones were like car batteries. They were that big. Now they were so tiny, that it was ridiculous. You could hardly even hold them in your hand. They're all around little flips. They had skinny flip, had the razor. Now we have the iPhones, all the different categories. And the phones are growing bigger so people can see more and do more on their screens. But isn't it great that Steve Jobs did this? And the tax programs that were in play at the time gave us the opportunity to give him the opportunity to invent the smartphone, and look at all the phones that we use. The benefit to society was enormous. But if we made him pay 60% income tax, maybe he wouldn't have the money to generate these phones that make us feel so independent, that we're so dependent on through our independence. Everyone's always on their phone, right? You see them, and your kids are on their phone when you're visiting you. They're sitting on the couch texting their friends instead of talking to you out loud. Rule of my house is you come to visit, the phone goes in a basket, and people have to talk. And sometimes they don't talk because they forgot how to talk to each other. They can text, can't talk. Anyway, cover that area. A couple things happening that...

0: you know, Donald Trump is calling the Democrats Democrats. I think I said something similar to that about a year ago. And it's really, it kind of amazes me how I was born in San Antonio, Texas, when my father was in the service and lived there on Randolph Air Force Base for a year, then back to my parents' roots in New York. They were both born in Brooklyn. Lived on Brentwood, Long Island, believe it or not. It was a beautiful place as I was growing up as a kid. It wasn't the MS-13 headquarters that it is or was a few years ago before Donald Trump cleaned them out. But it was a great childhood. But in those days, we didn't have to worry about taxes and real estate. We didn't know the difference between Democrats and Republicans. The blanket stereotypical Republican was big business and don't care about the employees. The typical Democrat was that businesses won't pay and we're going to unionize and strike and force them to give us a real wage. And believe it or not, common sense came to prevail, I think, to the Republican Party way, way quicker than it would ever, ever go to the Democratic Party, because the Republican Party, in my mind, is formulated like a business, realizing that almost like a baseball or football team, you have to have quality people working for you. And if you do have quality people, you're going to do well in business. It's going to cost you money. So most businesses, like when I had a lot of employees, I never worried about any kind of union situation, even when I had an RV shop in Livermore, believe it or not, many, many years ago in the early 90s. And I wasn't worried about union because I paid more than union. I paid people what I thought they were worth. If they helped make me money, I wanted them to make money. I didn't want them to go say, I want to have my own shop. But if they did say I want to have my own shop, I gave them my blessing. You never know. I may have to come work for you someday when my business fails, possibly. So if you're in business, you appreciate and respect hard work from employees around you. And I think the Republicans have gone there way, way sooner than the Democrats. Democrats are just, they're so leftist now, it's absolutely ridiculous. They don't even make sense when they talk. And the greatest example is that there's no performance that's too great to fail and flounder, as you would be Karen Bass in L.A. What has that person done for L.A.? You still didn't fill the reservoirs with water. You created a, I don't know, even though it was a local catastrophe, but it was almost on a scale of national catastrophe with the fires and how you handled it, with the fire trucks, low maintenance, the crime. You're a terrible, terrible employee. Your resume would be further ahead to go get a blank sheet from Hoffsmax. We'll be back in a couple minutes on the Real Company Company Radio Show.
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0: Welcome back to The Real Company, company radio show. Opining in that building here, throwing some information your way that I'm a news junkie. If you haven't gathered already, I spend a lot of time, my spare time. I don't sleep that much, 3 or 4 hours a night. Tune myself into a cat nap for 15 minutes here to recharge the lithium batteries that run my body. And anyway, spare time is, I've always been a curious person. I love learning, and I think I have multiple PhDs in aftermarket information gathering for myself. Anyway, again, Karen Bass, no failure, too great, no flaw, too great to get reelected, and amazingly so in the state of California with vote anytime you feel like it, and we'll count your vote anytime up till 13 days after the election, you know, 7 days, but then it takes us 6 days to count the 7 day. And then who knows, we don't really push the 7 days in California anyway. I heard that they were handwriting on ballots saying the postmark is good enough. These put these in there, we'll count these type of thing. It's absolutely ridiculous how we run the government in the state of California. But that's what a one-party state does. It's just so sad that the one party is a bunch of hypocrites that are ignorant and devoid of common sense. And it doesn't matter. They just keep going off that cliff. You know, the Democrats, they should have signed up for Lemon Control. And Lemon Control is the first one goes over the cliff, and all the lemmings are going to follow Lemming ahead of them, and they're all going to go off that cliff and die together. And that's what the Democrats seem to be doing. It's like, it's like we're going down the wrong road. We know we're going down the wrong road, but we're too embarrassed to admit that. We don't want to turn around and go back the other way and try something different. Let's just keep going down the road, and maybe we'll go right back to the beginning. Kind of like circumnavigating the world and starting off in New York and going right and just keep going to end up on the left side of New York and end up in Washington, D.C. Who knows? And speaking of Washington, D.C., is it really bad that Donald Trump is cleaning up that city? Is it really bad? How come no one said anything when Gavin Newsom cleaned up San Francisco only for the purpose of a visit from a dictator from a far-off land called China? His name was Jinping. When he came over, it didn't matter that the taxpayers that own businesses on all the streets in San Francisco had to deal with the homeless encampments, the cardboard cities, the REI thrown-away umbrella tents, the shopping carts that are stolen from all the local stores. It doesn't matter. The stores don't need them anymore because the stores left because of the crime and because of the way we feel about victimless crime. Although in Democrats' mind, all crime is victimless because we don't really care about anybody. We pretend we do. We pretend about everything if you're a Democrat, but you really don't care. You don't care about anyone that's a victim. Let's let everyone off. Let's not have any punishment. It's okay. We'll straighten ourselves out. What a world that they would live in if we let them, right? And by saying let them, it's not like we have control. We have votes, and they're not getting us all yet. But Gavin Newsom cleaned up the streets of San Francisco. You know, seeing pictures of multiple needles, 10, 20 needles, all in a 5 or 6 foot span on the curb. Fecal matter you had to step over. The stench, if you ever walked there, if you ever saw it, you'd be embarrassed to say, this is our city. And yet it goes on and on and on. But Gavin Newsom cleans it up for a visitor. But Donald Trump can't clean up Washington, D.C. for the citizenry? Are you kidding me? The Columbus statue is incredibly, it's beautiful, clean, white, beautiful marble. And he cleaned up the reflecting pool and repaired it at incredible discounted pricing compared to what was spent on them for maintenance in the previous years and the previous administrations. He actually renovated them for less money than the Biden and Obama administrations were paying for maintenance on the reflecting pool is the best example I can give you. So let Donald Trump build the ballroom that we need for safety. It doesn't have to be his ballroom. All the money is being donated by private entities. It's not even coming from the taxpayers. It's coming from citizens that love their country and want to be continue to be proud of it and have more reasons to be proud of it other than just looking around at the blight that it seems like that the blue states and blue cities seem to a track with their incredibly backward management programs. Anyway, let's move on to the gas thing, because I had an email from Stephen, and you're not even going to believe this. Stephen sent me an email from Dallas, Texas. He listens to the radio show on streaming, and he said, Ed, I'm in an oil-rich producing state, and the bottom line is what you said about the fuel pricing in the United States is really spot on. You know, when we had the hurricanes, the people selling generators and water were getting prosecuted for gouging. And the bottom line is that, you know, I really feel like the oil companies, I want you to succeed. I want you to make money. I want you to develop all the leases and land that we have here that are available to develop fuel to give us our security and our independence from the world control. But on the same token, this oil is in our backyard and doesn't cost you any more. And as Stephen agreed, to harvest, if you will, to drill it, to refine it, than it did 6 months ago. If anything, it costs less because you're doing more and you should be developing efficiencies. Now, the state of California is a whole different thing. Gavin Newsom had the intelligence and the foresight to close down through regulation and basically persecution to these oil companies. We literally lost all but eight. We had 42 when Gavin Newsom entered office, if you can believe that. And then we have eight refineries now. And we're getting fuel from the Bahamas, if you believe that. And we're importing. So besides the highest gas taxes in the nation, upwards of $1.30 to $1.45 a gallon with all the taxes that are incurred, we also have the highest costs for the oil that we refined to come out of the pumps. And that's why we're paying $6.59 for premium, $6.79. And that's in the Bay Area. If you go to San Francisco, you're over $7. If you're in L.A., you're over $7. We can thank Gavin Newsom for that because he wanted us to run electric cars but told us not to plug anything in when we had the energy crisis, if you will, as far as electricity went 2 years ago. Back in one. Yeah, we only had 3% electric vehicles at the time. They weren't hybrids. Hybrid is part gas, part electrical. All electric cars, 3%. And he said, please don't plug in and charge. I don't know how those people get to work, providing that was their main source of transportation. If it was a second, maybe they had a way to go. They could just pay the higher fuel prices and use gasoline. But he said, please don't plug in because it's overtaxing the grid that we probably don't have permits to have. So between the poor forestry management, burn down the forest, between poor water management, we have the smelt that's important up here in the Delta. People realize it is. But we didn't fill the reservoirs with water. We had the fires in L.A. We had the fires in Paradise. It's pretty amazing. And we had COVID. We shut down all the businesses to pay taxes and gave local employees jobs. Right? But don't worry. If you have COVID, you're on a cruise ship, we're going to leave you out there and have you trapped so the COVID makes sure it gets everybody. It's really incredible how you could be so flawed and be such a failure and have a resume that would make a normal person with just an average ability as far as common sense grasping goes almost throw up on the decisions that you made. It's really unbelievable. And we have Newsom. We have Karen Bass. We got Javier Becerra that was a puck, P-U-C-K, up. In the, I think he was in HHS appointee, and he'd like to be governor of the state. They just don't stop. They just keep wanting to get promoted. We'll be back in a couple minutes on the Real Company Radio Show.
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7: With SRN News, I'm Mary Rose. President Trump played down Israeli strikes on Lebanon, but said that it and Iran should refrain from attacks with a deal to end the war in Iran potentially close at hand. The president said on his social media site that there should be no more attacks by Israel anywhere in Lebanon, but there should also be no more attacks by any other party, including Hezbollah, against Israel. President Trump previously suggested that a deal to end the war could be signed on Sunday, but hasn't provided further details on where things stand since. The Israeli military says it launched strikes on Hezbollah targets in Beirut. Well, it was bedlam on Broadway as the New York Knicks won their first NBA championship in 53 years, with exuberant celebrations marred by mayhem and violence, including a shooting in Times Square last night. This is SRN News.
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0: Hey, welcome back to The Real Company Radio Show. Anyway, for those concerned, pneumonia is in check. The alveoli, my lungs are healing, and the coughing has gone down significantly. Obviously, if I'm to talk this long, I've only had one cough so far in a half hour. Pretty good. I didn't even press my mute button on my phone. Anyway, we have Hakeem Jeffries, AOC, Adam Schiff, Ed. We have Chuck Schumer, Dan Goldman, Chris Murphy, all saying what Donald Trump, oh, even, what's her name? I don't even want to, the lady with the glasses, that's the ultra-liberal. Forget it. It doesn't even matter. Her name skips my brain, which is probably healthier for me at the time anyway. But they said that the Iran, I guess, confrontation was a war of choice of Donald Trump. I'd like to know what these idiots, and they really are dumb people, and their whole, I guess, mantra is to be anti-Trump, and they do all have TDS. And I'm saying that Trump is the greatest. If you were hiring somebody and you had an opportunity to hire any one of the presidents for the past 50 years to run our country today, and you were paying for it, and you were a citizen concerned with the success and security of your country and the people in it, who would you hire? Would you hire Joe Biden? Would you hire Barack Payoff Obama? Obama had a voice. Barry White had a voice. Barry White's voice was so good that even though his body was enormous, women loved him and wanted to be with him. And Barry Hussein Obama, he has a voice, too. Can't say anything else about him. I don't think he's smart. He said that Trump was going to wave a wand to bring the jobs back and the corporations back, but they came back. The Democrats shipped everything overseas and had a lauded China for its, I guess, its entry into the world forum, if you will. And literally, they sold American jobs downstream, and they all left the country, and they don't understand what's going on. They say they're for the common folk, the Democrat, but really they're for themselves. And 100% proof, if you're a Democrat and you're a Republican and you're an independent, what proof more do you need to know that when 83% of the population of the United States, the voting age population, want the SAFE Act to vote in our federal elections? So 83%. So that would be, if it was absolutely a balanced system, you'd have 83% independents, 83% Democrats, 83% Republicans. You have zero Democrats in Congress that want the SAFE Act in play. And the reason they don't is because they want to cheat. And why they want to cheat? Because they care more about their power and their position in the government, their great political action committee paychecks they have, free car, gas, chauffeur-driven, meals, hotels, clothes, travel for your family. It's important that your wife and kids come along when you have to go here to do a speech. All that is complimentary on your expense account and your political action between your expense account, which is around $2 million. You can research it and Google it. But for all your 435 Congress people and senators, it's roughly about $2 million for their staff, plus their salary of $175 a year, plus all their benefits, medical, dental. It's not enough that you can go get a steak. Go get a steak for $2 in Congress, if you can believe that, in your cafeteria. All their food is subsidized. It's all discounted heavily. It's less expensive than the commissary is on most of our bases with our service people that get paid literally probably 20% of what these people get paid. Above and beyond that, everything else in life is paid for except your house payment. But they'll probably figure out a way to have a home office and have the political action community pay for that as well. So imagine having a giant – I would work for a dollar a day. A dollar a day if someone gave me $2 million for expenses for everything else in life. We wouldn't have to pay for car, gas, insurance, home taxes, mortgage, all those things paid for. It's pretty amazing. So the Democrats care about their power. They don't care about having something to protect our elections in the United States. They care about staying in power. There's no 83% when it comes to the people in office. Not one of them. Maybe Fetterman is probably the closest one. And it's pretty amazing that this guy had so much wrong with him when he got elected. His tumor, whatever he had in his brain, and just the medical jargon of things that just hit him. It's amazing that this man has come out. I don't care if he's a Democrat. The man is, embracing common sense and uses it. And if you have a different position than me, but you're using common sense to arrive at your position, I appreciate that. And I appreciate him having his honor and his courage exposed, readily available for the nation to see. Because if I lived in Pennsylvania, I might vote for him even if there was a Republican voting, because I just appreciate the honesty and the fairness and the common sense that comes out of this man's mouth when I hear him talk now. So, Democrats, you don't care about your country. You care about your power. It's very obvious to me, especially the elected officials. Karen Bass, I don't know what you did that was so good that people want you to continue in the job that you so easily failed at. You couldn't fail better or more or to a greater degree than Karen Bass if you were a PhD gymnast, triathlete, scuba diving, skydiving, karate master, Jeet Kune Do, I used to know Bruce Lee program person, with all the intelligence on earth, and if you wanted to absolutely fail, you could not do a better job at failing than Karen Bass did. The only thing you could do is you could say, well, I guess they like Democrats down there. It doesn't matter if you're a failure, if you're ugly and you're terrible. We want you because you have a D after your name. Common sense is not prevailing. But we live in a blue state. What can we do, folks? This blue state says what? We're not here for you. We're here for ourselves, and I appreciate the fact that you throw a bone to me now and then, and I'll vote for you because I was born and raised a Democrat. You know, kids, they don't know how to hate when they're born. We teach them how to hate. We teach them prejudice. We teach them stupidity. Do you ever think about that? It's pretty important, I think, when you think about the way people behave is all what trained and born into them from their parents and their surroundings. You're not born with that. You could be born with a hormone imbalance or a medical problem, even if medical problem with your brain as far and your body as well. But typically, your personality develops from your surroundings. And it's just amazing to me that we think it's okay to have drag queens in front of six-year-olds. We can have transgender pushed on our second graders and not even tell the parents. It's just amazing what the society has done with the Democratic view and spin on everything. I mean, I hate Democrats because they're stupid and they're forceful and they're directive and you can't talk to them. There's no talking. There's no conversation. It's not like firing line with William F. Buckley back in the day with three people on the conservative side and three people on the liberal side discuss the topic. And you were supposed to derive your own conclusion after you watched the show or during watching the show. And there's no such thing now because you can't educate a Democrat. They are born and instilled and look for a reason to hate to the point that you can read them quotes from Obama and Biden and tell them it's from Trump. And they'll say, yes, we hate him. And then you tell them, no, that was Obama or Biden. They go, oh, there still is no demise. We'll be back in a couple minutes on the Real Company Radio Show.
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0: You know, I should have started the show with a joke, and I think I'll light it up before I switch a little bit gear here, gear program. Anyway, I was looking and I saw online this man and woman were alone in this home, and a burglar breaks in and has him at gunpoint and ties the woman and the man up in chairs back to back and starts loading up their stuff into his truck. He's back and forth to the front door. And the guy says, please, sir, please, just let her go. Just let her go. And the guy says, the burglar says, I can't let her go. I can't risk the chance of getting caught. I need some time to get away while you guys figure out how to get out of your ropes. And the man says, please, please, sir, let her go. Let her go. And the burglar says, I can't believe you're so concerned with your wife. It's almost admirable. And the guy says, it's not my wife. She'll be home in 15 minutes. Please let her go. So there you go. A little joke for today. Hey, anyway, back on the, we'll just switch gears and go back out of politics, go into the housing to end it. A little note for you. You know, U.S. sellers are pulling listings off the market at a near record place with almost 6% of listings delisted. So in other words, after people face the reality of their home is worth 20% less than it was before, and they finally say, no matter what, I'm going to put it on the market. So you have very few people putting their homes on the market because out of desperation and inspiration, maybe, whatever it is, I got to sell it. I got to get out of Dodge. I got to get out of California. I got to move. Even after that's all done, they finally bite the bullet, put on the market, and it rots on the market by sitting there. It's called DOM, Days on Market. Inexperienced real estate agents, they see that, and they don't even bother calling the agent to find out what's going on. They list the property. They just assume, and they literally assume that there's something wrong with the house or it's overpriced. I don't even know if I want to look at it. Good agents will call and find out what's going on. What can we do? Is it possible we can make a deal? But leaving all that aside, not saying that I go down that road as a best broker in the Bay Area type thing, 6% of the people, after they go through all that hassle and finally put it on the market and let it rot, 6% take it off the market. That's how bad the market is as far as they're telling us it's a balanced market, but sellers are really having a tough time. I can't feel worse because this is how I make my money and not making anything right now as far as mortgage and real estate goes. It's very, very tough. Now, updating a little bit of news, Trump signed the executive order to facilitate making it easier to file, action against federal employees and make it easier to fire them. You know, once you were hired with the federal government, it's almost like you had a lifetime job. There's no way you can get fired, just like a school teacher. You know, people don't even know. You know, they still have the rubber rooms in New York City. What is a rubber room? Rubber room is when you're a really failing, bad teacher, but they can't get rid of you. So instead of teaching in class and being in front of students, imagine how bad you had to be that they won't put you in front of students and allow you to do your job. They make you go to a rubber room. That's the quote. That's the acronym. I guess you, I don't know what it stands for, R-U-B-B-E-R. But anyway, they go to this room and they have to check in every day in order to receive their salary. And I guess it's psychological warfare about the school district against the teacher that they don't want. It's the only way they can get rid of them is to have them get so burnt out that they won't show up and do nothing for 8 hours a day. But they go to rubber rooms, and that's what's happening to teachers. So Trump is making it easier to get rid of, failing federal employees. You know, I know you have a choice when it comes to real estate and mortgages or even property management, but I do this show every week, and I don't really mention and tout and blow our own horn what we do, but we were listed as the number 3 property management company, if you will, in basically Northern California. And that's a pretty big compliment because it goes by Google reviews. And we all know you can't make everybody happy. We do our best. We try to be fair. We try to take care of the tenants. And we look at our fiduciary responsibility to take the landlord's property into our portfolio with respect of maintaining the property at the same condition it came in at, if not even improving as time goes on and systems fail, appliances and mechanicals, if you will, HVAC and so on and so forth. But our job is to make sure your property is well maintained and that you receive your rent on time. And for the tenant, we make sure that what you signed up for, you get, and that you're not waiting for us to repair. We have so many software programs in play, and that the founder of the company, Scott Parks, like a son to me, a friend as well. He sold it, almost 9 years ago to me. Started maybe 14 years ago because of medical needs, but still works with the company. I think he has the best job. It's better than mine, and I own the company with Silent Partners, if you will. But the company that was started was to really take care of people and do the right thing, and he's so innovative. Like I said, we have 11 software programs that interact with each other. We have programs that run our accounting, our inspection process, our ordering process for things as simple as AC filters and things like that. They're all automated. Again, the inspection is automated. The programs are automated. There's a portal for the landlord to see what's going on as far as texting and information. We're incredibly responsive. And now our behavior, what made us big, and gave us such, accommodations, if you will, and commendations, we did automatically to improve the business and make it better for everyone. And now it's the law, literally, that you have to behave a certain way. It's a very litigious state we're in, California. And if you're not having your property managed by a property manager, and I can understand the reasons why, who wants to pay, $3,000 a year out of your rent money to have someone else handle your headaches? But think of this, that someone else is handling your headaches. They may be able to get part of that $3,000 back to you that you would have paid in a management in the form of higher rents because they're connected in a more, logistical way than you could be as an independent renting your own house. But I understand saving the money and dealing with it yourself. But to be automated and have someone interfere and interface for you with all the little things that would happen and basically derail you from being a landlord, those particular cases is that it helps you keep the property longer. And, let's be honest, you're not on the property for the month to month return, because there isn't one. By the time you're done with your mortgage payment, even if you own the property outright, where the money could be somewhere else, your 3 or 4% ROI is nothing to speak of if you have 900 grand out there, right? You got your taxes, your insurance, and then you got those phone calls and those headaches. And it really, what you're after is that appreciation. You're trying to hang on to that property. Yes, you get the depreciation, but you're writing money off your income taxes right now as far as expenses go, depreciation on the property, which is what? It's really over 27 and a half year period of time, 75% of it, because 25% is dirt as far as the IRS is concerned. So a little over 2.5% a year, if you will, 2.6, something to that effect, of your value of your property. You're writing off and offsetting income, which helps you today. But remember, someday the IRS is going to be there with their handout, and hopefully when you pay your capital gains and you have that appreciation and you make 300 grand on that property and you come away with maybe a net of two if you can, and to make an extra $200,000 with hardly any expense out of your pocket along the way, plus income benefits, if you will, to offset those taxes that you really hate paying, it's a benefit. And but we're all crossing our fingers for the appreciation train, right? We want that appreciation. It pays us back. That's what we're there for. So we can help you do that, headache-free, if you will. Just give us a call. Happy to help you. Just want to let you know what we do out there. Thanks again for tuning in on the Company and Real Company Radio Show. I'm happy to be there. I hope I gave you some information and food for thought. We'll see you next week.
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7: News this hour from Town Hall. I'm Mary Rose. The Israeli military says it launched strikes on Hezbollah targets in Beirut, potentially complicating efforts to finalize a deal to end the U.S.-Iran war. Smoke rose over the Lebanese capital on Sunday, and officials said 3 people were killed and 16 were wounded. The United States is now the world's top oil exporter, surpassing longtime energy giants Saudi Arabia and Russia. Correspondent John Scott reports.
12: New data shows U.S. crude and fuel exports hit about 10.5 million barrels a day in May, the third straight month leading the globe. The surge is driven by booming shale production and disruptions to Russian and Saudi supplies tied to war, sanctions, and infrastructure attacks. Analysts say it's a dramatic turnaround for a nation once heavily dependent on foreign oil. John Scott reporting.
7: Conservative analysts are pointing to rising tensions in the UK and across the West as part of a broader cultural conflict. Correspondent Ken Lorman reports.
13: The analysts point out that public anger is growing over immigration policies and what they describe as elite resistance to change. According to this view, concerns about crime and social cohesion are often dismissed, fueling frustration that has in some cases erupted into unrest. Critics say unless those concerns are addressed, similar clashes could continue to escalate. Ken Lorman reporting.
7: A dozen people are dead after a plane crash in Missouri this morning. That's according to the Missouri State Highway Patrol. The crash happened shortly before 11:30 a.m. near the Butler Memorial Airport, which is about 60 miles south of Kansas City. Local media is reporting the plane was carrying a group of skydivers and everyone on board was killed. More on these stories at townhall.com.
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7: The Department of Justice has identified 15,500 pedophiles, rapists, smugglers, and traffickers that former President Biden and the Democrats let walk right into the U.S. through wide open southern border and abuse thousands of innocent children.
15: The Department of Homeland Security says many of these children report stunning sexual abuse along their journeys from foreign countries. In a stunning news conference, the head of the Department of Homeland Security, Mark Wayne Mullen, telling reporters that some of these kids report being raped 600 to 700 times. Mullen says this child trafficking nightmare, the direct result of the Biden-Harris administration, allowing the northern and southern border to be wide open for 4 years. The former Homeland Chief, Alejandro Mayorkas, repeatedly told reporters on camera, the border is closed.
7: That's SRN correspondent Laura Winters reporting. Breaking news and analysis at townhall.com. Yet another vehicle recall.
16: Ford is recalling more than 250,000 vehicles that were incorrectly repaired under a previous recall, meant to fix a problem that caused the engine to stall while driving. The recall includes 255,404 Ford Focus automobiles, model years 2012 to 2018. Ford said the canister purge valve may malfunction, causing the engine to stall unexpectedly while driving, increasing the risk of crash and injury. To fix the problem, dealers will provide a powertrain software update free of charge. Keith Peters reporting.
7: Millions across the Northeast are set to get hit with a round of severe weather today. Parts of Georgia, Philadelphia, New York, and Washington, D.C. could all be impacted by damaging wind gusts and possible hail through this evening. Tornadoes also remain possible. More on these stories at townhall.com.
14: Just hearing the word IRS can make people break out in a cold sweat. No one wants to deal with the IRS, and now you don't have to. 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
23: 888-971-SAGE, 888-971-7243. I am Larry Elder. We are Salem News Channel. A lot to get to this hour and your calls. President Trump says the Iranian Supreme Leader has agreed no nukes, number 57.
24: Maybe soon. Maybe this weekend.
25: And has the Supreme Leader approved this deal, sir?
24: I understand the answer is yes.
25: And when this deal is signed, is the United States going to immediately lift the blockade?
24: Yes, that's true. That's part of the deal.
25: And
24: you'll have oil prices dropping like a rock.
25: And, sir, have you actually secured an agreement on the discussions about the nuclear material and the nuclear negotiations?
24: Yes, conceptually on that, and nobody's getting close to it because it's buried under a mountain.
23: Now, about the trial of Carmelo Anthony, found guilty of first-degree murder in the stabbing death of Austin Metcalf, another 17-year-old, at that track meet in Frisco, Texas. The father of the teenager killed read an impact statement in the courtroom. Here's what he said in part. I said from day one, this was never about race. Please don't politicize it. But what did you choose to do? It's about wrong and right. We're all humans. We all bleed the same color. It was about what you chose to do. A piece of me died with my son, and I'm expected to keep living. You're going to prison, he said, looking at Carmelo Anthony. I forgave you the day it happened. I don't forgive what you did. You're free to make choices all you want, but you're not free from those consequences. You will face those consequences starting today. People think that grief is sadness, but it's not. It's rage. Pure, unfiltered rage. You failed your parents, you failed yourself, and you failed society. You don't belong in this community. You're going to prison. You can't even look me in the eyes right now, but you can stab my effing son in the heart. That's part of what he said. Now, about the family's grief, the mother also issued an impact statement. Here's what Jasmine Crockett said, number 32.
26: Black women, especially black women who have black male children, live in fear and agony every single day. A fear and agony that I promise you, the Metcalfs probably never spent a day living that way. And we're going to have just some real conversations about race in this country.
23: Where do you start with this? Notice complete and total lack of empathy. Remind me of during the O.J. Simpson case. I belonged to a gym, and the TV was on, and the trial was on, and Nicole's sister was testifying. And she was crying. And she was talking about how O.J. Simpson came over once, and he was angry at Nicole and started throwing things around the house, knocking pictures off the wall. He was just enraged, according to Nicole Brown Simpson's sister. There were two black people in the gym, in a gym with maybe 25, 30 people. All the rest of them were white. Maybe a handful were Hispanic. So everybody was transfixed, except one other black woman who's on a bicycle. And she started laughing real loud. And it was clear she was laughing real loud to irritate the crap out of everybody else who was watching, transfixed. What's behind that? What's behind that kind of anger? So Jasmine Crockett is completely dismissing the slain family's grief because, hey, black women live in agony every single day, especially if you have a young black child, implying that they live in agony every single day for fear that they may be told to leave a tent by a white person. I remember when Arbery was killed, he's the one that was jogging through that neighborhood in Georgia, was killed. And LeBron James says black people are afraid to leave their house. It is rare for there to be an interracial black-white homicide. Very rare. 85% of whites who are killed by other whites. 95% of blacks who are killed by other blacks. But as we said yesterday, there are some interracial black-white, white-black homicides every year. Roughly 750 in recent years. 500 whites have been killed by blacks, even though blacks are just 13% of the population. 250 blacks are killed by whites, even though whites are 60% of the population. So when there is black-white, white-black homicide, it is far more likely to be a black perp and a white victim than the other way around. And that's just homicide. Non-homicide violent crime, attempted homicide, attempted manslaughter, aggravated assault as in assault with a deadly weapon, rape. Roughly 600,000 such instances every single year. 85 to 90% of the time is a black perp, white victim, only 10% or 15% the other way around. So if you want to play that game, Jasmine Crockett, you could argue that whites, quote, live in agony every single day for fear of being assaulted or killed by a black person. And again, the number one cause of preventable death for a young white male, depending upon the year, depending upon the age demo, number one cause is accidents, car accidents, drownings, overdoses. The number one cause of preventable death for a young black male is homicide, almost always at the hands of another young black male. Now, those are the facts from the Center for Disease Control. But here she is. Oh, black mothers live in fear if they have young black kids, fear of racist white people, fear of racist cops. We talked about this yesterday. Cops are more hesitant, more reluctant to pull the trigger on a black suspect than a white suspect. More unarmed whites are killed every year than unarmed blacks, and go on down the line. Now get this. This is from CBS News. Headline, Carmelo Anthony's family says nobody wins after murder verdict and sentencing. CBS News. Andrew Anthony is the father of Carmelo Anthony. Listen to this. What struck out to me, number one, he says, was the all-white jury. That's NBC. This is News Nation. Headline, Why the Carmelo Anthony Trial Sparks Broader Debate Over Race and Fairness. News Nation. Middle of the article, it says this. All-white jury selected in Carmelo Anthony trial. Tensions flared further after an all-white jury was selected for the trial, close quote. It wasn't an all-white jury. There were seven jurors were white. Three of them were Asian Americans, one Hispanic, and one was described as Middle Eastern. But here you have a quote in CBS and a quote in News Nation saying the jury was all right, all white, when in fact it wasn't. Here's more Crockett, number 26.
26: 35 years for a kid who had decided to go under a tent that was not his team's tent as it was raining, and simply didn't want to be put out in the rain by some random kid that he didn't know who was larger than him. Listen, a lot of people don't know what it is to live as a black person in this country, but just like you can give the benefit of the doubt to so many police officers when they go out and they shoot some black unarmed person, even though they are trained, the fact that there was little to no mercy seen or humanity seen when this black boy said that I was scared, or the fact...
1: I'm not sure who's the more disgusting member of Congress, Jasmine Crockett or Ilhan Omar. It's pretty much a pick 'em, isn't it? 888-971-SAG. We come back.

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0: Triple 8-971-SAGE, 888-971-7243. I am Larry Elder. We are Salem News Channel. This was interesting. The exchange that Macy Hirono of Hawaii had with Ted Cruz. But first, Keith Ellison used to be a member of the House. He ran for chair of the DNC. He's now the AG of Minnesota. And reputedly, along with the governor of Minnesota, looked the other way when whistleblowers were coming forth talking about the fraud committed by the Somali community. But this is during the convention, 2016 convention. And Keith Ellison is talking about Donald Trump and saying he's the worst Republican nominee since George Wallace. Unfortunately for Keith Ellison, by the way, this was moderated by George Stephanopoulos. Unfortunately for him, Republican Tom Cole was also part of the panel, number 48.
10: Keto.

0: and you're a supporter of Bernie Sanders. What should happen?
1: Well, I'm with Bernie on this. I mean, we're focused on getting rid of Donald Trump, making sure he is not the president of the United States. I agree with Bernie. I'm disappointed to read about it. But at the same time, you know, we do have the worst Republican nominee since George Wallace. We have somebody who is so dangerous in a number of ways, not the least of which is his attacks on the press and his pulling press credentials. The First Amendment says freedom of the press. He attacks the press regularly. So I'm really kind of focused on the job at hand, but I am disappointed. But I'm not surprised. But at the same time, you know, I just have to keep trudging on, organizing people to turn out the maximum number of votes to defeat
0: Just
1: Donald
0: the beginning
1: Trump.
0: Here in Philadelphia, Congressman Cole, you just came from Cleveland Republican convention. Was it a success?
2: Well, first I want to correct my friend. George Wallace was a proud Democrat and ran for the Democratic nomination. Was on that stage down there.
1: Thank God he got rejected and
2: lost.
1: Well,
2: that's fine. But let's be clear on the record as whose party he belonged to.
3: Donald Trump's the worst Republican nominee since George Wallace. George Wallace was a Democrat. More importantly, George Stephanopoulos didn't say one word. Number 49.
4: Colleague Senator Hirono said there's a lot more to say, and indeed she's right. And in fact, I want to go back to her comments. She began by saying we have a long history of racial discrimination in this country. That's undoubtedly correct. And then she said, quote, we had poll taxes, we had literacy tests,
3: Let's start with what she said first, number 50.
5: Why don't you just stop lecturing the rest of us? Just because you think you are the smartest person in the world doesn't mean the rest of us agree to that, okay? Thank you.
4: Senator Hirono, I knew Dianne Feinstein. I served with Dianne Feinstein, and you're not Dianne Feinstein.
6: All right, Senator Padilla, we're done. Senator.
3: Okay, so now number 49.
4: Colleague Senator Hirono said there's a lot more to say, and indeed she's right. And in fact, I want to go back to her comments. She began by saying we have a long history of racial discrimination in this country. That's undoubtedly correct. And then she said, quote, we had poll taxes, we had literacy tests, we even had tests of how many jelly beans are in a jar. Mr. Chamberlain, when Senator Hirono says we had poll taxes, I want to ask you who we is, and in particular, what party was it that implemented poll taxes in the South?
7: And I don't want to necessarily speak in every single case, but I'm pretty confident it was mostly the Democrats.
4: And what party was it that put literacy tests in place in the South?
7: Same answer, mostly the Democrats.
4: And what party was it that had tests like how many jelly beans are in a bottle?
7: The Democrats.
4: Tell me, what party were the founders of the Ku Klux Klan from?
7: I'm pretty sure that was the Democrats.
4: Indeed. In fact, Nathan Bedford Forrest, the founder of the Klan, was a delegate to the 1860 Democrat National Convention. What party wrote the Jim Crow laws in the South?
7: The Democrats.
4: And so on this side of the aisle were members of the Republican Party. Who was the first Republican president?
7: Abraham Lincoln.
4: The Republican Party was literally founded to oppose slavery. We came into existence because slavery was a grotesque evil, and it was President Lincoln, the first Republican president, who signed the Emancipation Proclamation, who won the Civil War, and that resulted in the freeing of the slaves and the passage of the 13th, 14th, and 15th Amendments. By the way, fast forward to the Civil Rights era. Bull Connor, one of the most noxiously racist politicians. What party was he from?
7: He was a Democrat.
4: The Democrats, for the entire history of their party, have been a party based on racial discrimination. They affirmatively embrace it. They support it.
3: And Macy Runo was not pleased. Let's hear that again, number 50.
5: Why don't you just stop lecturing the rest of us? Just because you think you are the smartest person in the world doesn't mean the rest of us agree to that, okay? Thank you.
4: Senator Hirono,
6: Senator, I knew
4: Dianne Feinstein. I served with Dianne Feinstein, and you're not Dianne Feinstein.
6: All right, Senator Padilla, we're done. Senator.
3: That was entertaining. Now, Whoopi Goldberg tees off on Trump. for spending on projects. Number 44.
8: You know, people forget you can't just keep coming to the taxpayers. Mm-hmm. We are not a wallet. Mm-hmm. No. We are, every one of us are working our tails off.
9: Yeah.
8: We're taking care of our families. Mm-hmm. We're trying to get everything done that we can get done for our families safely and well. Mm-hmm. And you keep coming to us for some...
9: some nonsense.
10: Productive words.
9: Stuff.
8: For not smart stuff.
9: Yeah. Okay.
8: For ballrooms. I don't have a ballroom. You don't have a ballroom. Nobody in this room has a, I don't think, has a ballroom. None of these folks are making over their reflector pools to, and are building giant arches in their backyards. They're trying to feed their families. They're trying to put gas in the car. They're trying to get to work. But you keep cutting jobs and getting mad that there's not...
3: Okay, so here she's concerned about the reflecting pool, about the ballroom, about the monument. Has Whoopi Goldberg said anything about this reparations movement? Ayanna Pressley is one of the squad members. Number 45.
11: But we are here, and so we must work towards repair. This means reparative justice. Like advancing H.R. 40 to develop reparations proposals. And as the lead House sponsor, I commit to advancing this bill alongside my movement siblings and the broader work for repair, truth, and healing. But let me be clear, this is not a movement or an appeal for benevolence or charity. This is a movement to demand redress, to right wrongs, to compensate for the harm and loss that we have.
3: Okay. Reparations is extraction of money from people who were never slave owners to be given to people who were never slaves. Whoopi Goldberg is talking about taxpayers don't have an unlimited wallet. You have any idea how much reparations would cost? California had a reparations bill that Gavin Newsom signed. $800 billion. That's just California. More on this when I come back. I'm Larry Elder. Don't leave town.
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18: With SRN News, I'm Mary Rose. President Trump says Israel's latest attack on Beirut should not have happened. It comes after the IDF announced it had attacked a Hezbollah infrastructure site in Beirut today in response to Hezbollah launching projectiles into Israel. In a post on Truth Social, the president said Israel has the right to defend itself against threats, but that the attack should not have happened, particularly on a special day when a peace deal with Iran is so close, that they are very close to a deal that will bring peace to the region, and that all sides should stand down. The president also celebrates turning 80 today with the UFC cage fighting event on the White House's South Lawn. It might, though, get an interruption from the weather. In a post on X, the Weather Channel said that a chance of thunderstorms, some heavy downpours, and wind gusts are threatening to delay the outdoor fights. This is SR.
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3: 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Where do you start with this? By the way, regarding the Carmelo Anthony case and the verdict. Notice you didn't hear anything at all from Barack. If I had a son, he looked like Trayvon Obama. Haven't heard one word from Al. No justice, no peace, Sharpton. Haven't heard one word from Eric Holder, Obama's AG, who talked about pernicious racism in our criminal justice system. Haven't heard one word about Kamala Harris, who encouraged people to protest after the death of George Floyd. They haven't said one word about the Carmelo Anthony case. Pourquoi? You know why. Because the facts and the law point to guilt, but they dare not publicly say it because they don't want to get in the crosshairs of the Jasmine Crockett wing of that party. Regarding reparations, Obama has consistently opposed him. Had an extensive interview, I believe before he left office or right after he left office, with Ta-Nehisi Coates, and said something to the effect, you can make a case for it, but it would be so divisive in our country, I just don't see it happening. Well, now polls show the majority of blacks overwhelmingly support reparations. But Obama hasn't said one word. He knows it's stupid. He knows it was Democrats who owned slaves, not Republicans. He knows that most people came to this country after slavery. So why should taxpayers pay for slavery when those who were slave owners were Democrats. By the way, America was ratified 1789. Slavery ended 1865. So when you hear 400 years, 400 years, 400 years, slavery was lawful in America, United States of America, for 80-some years. But it doesn't matter. We hear over and over again, people talk about how blacks were kidnapped out of Africa. They weren't kidnapped. They were sold by African chieftains, captured in war, captured in raids, sold to Arab and European slavers. And several African leaders in recent years, particularly Ghana, have admitted their role, that we were complicit. The slave trade could not have taken place without the complicity of Africans themselves. And by the way, most slaves remained in Africa. And of all the slaves that came to the Western Hemisphere, only about 4 or 5% came to what became the United States of America. Most of them came to the Caribbean and South America, and even Mexico. Yet America has close to 40 million black people. Because unlike the slaves that were taken to Central America, used in plantations there, they died, brought another one in, died, brought another one in, died, brought another one in. And the reason you don't see kinky-haired, dark-skinned black people in the Middle East is because the men were castrated. Often trekked on foot across the Sahara Desert with a 90% death rate. So if we have reparations here, do we then go to Africa to get reimbursed for the amount of money that we pay for reparation? It's insane. Plus, every people on the face of the earth were involved in slaves, either as slaves or as slave owners at one point in history. So do we go back? It's ridiculous. Life, liberty, and the pursuit of happiness. Those words weren't written just for history books. They're written for you. But it's hard. Life, liberty, and the pursuit of happiness. Larry Elder here. These words weren't written for history books. They were written for you. But it's hard to pursue happiness when pain is part of everyday life. 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
8: You know, people forget, you can't just keep coming to the taxpayers. We are not a wallet. We are, every one of us, are working our tails off. We're taking care of our families. We're trying to get everything done that we can get done for our families safely and well. And you keep coming to us for some nonsense.
9: Productive words.
8: Stuff. For not smart stuff.
9: Yeah.
8: For ballrooms. I don't have a ballroom. You don't have a ballroom. Nobody in this room has a, I don't think, has a ballroom. None of these folks are making over their reflector pools to, and are building giant arches in their backyards. They're trying to feed their families. They're trying to put gas in the car. They're trying to get to work. But you keep cutting jobs and getting mad that there's not enough people to do stuff. You got to go.
9: Yeah.
8: It's time. You know? And I say that with all due
3: respect. And I say that with all due respect. You got to go. What do you have, an unlimited wallet? 888-971-SAGE. 888-971-7243. Larry Elder, Salem News Channel. Speaking of unlimited wallet, Gavin Newsom signs in 2020 a bill to set up a reparations task force. This is an article from PBS. Reparations could cost California more than $800 billion, economists estimate. That's 2.5 times, by the way, California's $300 billion annual budget. Now, as far as reparation for the nation is concerned, most estimates put the price tag at $20 trillion. That is 3 times the federal budget. This is Pennsylvania Democrat Summer Lee, number 17.
5: They are playing psychological warfare with us. They are hell-bent on beating us down to our face and then telling us that, you know, we're the ones who are crazy. And we have to fight back against this. So you know what? I have just not engaged in that topic of them trying to give, like, insurrectionists some dollars. Because we got to control the things that we can control. And they want black folks to feel like they're poking, like that they're knocking the wind out of us, right? That's what they need us to feel that way. Because if we feel empowered, if we feel like we have any, even a tiny bit of momentum, then they know that we have enough power to do damage, positive damage, good trouble damage, whatever.
3: Good trouble. That's it?
5: Good trouble. But yeah, it's absurd. And that's what they do. Because again, they're trying to disenfranchise you. Because if you believe that you're never going to get reparations from this system, then you tap out. And you don't just tap out of the conversation. You tap out of the system. You don't want to vote anymore. You don't participate anymore. And they know that that's how they don't just control Congress. That's how they can get your school boards, your board of supervisors. They want us that far out of the system. So right now, we fight for reparations because it's owed us. It is owed us. So we're not going to back down on that one way or another. I'm not shocked that my colleagues are not on it, that Democratic colleagues aren't on it. Again, there is a level of comfort in this building that sustains people. And I know that the people who don't want reparations back a lot of my colleagues, Democrat and otherwise. So yeah. No, I'm not shocked, but it is why we have to keep people on the outside encouraged.
3: Now, Barack Obama's mother was from Kansas. It turns out her family owned slaves. Barack Obama's father was from Kenya, where there was a great deal of slave trading. There's no evidence anybody in Obama's family was in fact a slave, but every evidence that people in Kenya were involved in slave trading. So my question is this: when we have reparations, does Barack Obama cut a check or does he get a check? Kamala Harris's father admitted that his family owned slaves. Does she cut a check or does she get a check? President has criticized Stephen A. Smith, who's trashed President Trump. But Smith said this about the president, number 22.
4: Mr. President, you ain't got to worry about me running. But if I was running, you would have to be worried because I know there's quite a few people I'd smoke in a debate. Including you. With ease, actually. With ease. No disrespect, but I ain't Kamala. And I ain't Joe Biden. I'm a little bit different. Didn't say better. I said I'm a little bit different. Those one-liners you'd come up with, oh, I'd have a quick response for those. Low energy, little Marco, and all of this other stuff. Please, that wouldn't work on me. That ain't about politics. That's about style and pizzazz and being quick afoot. Anytime, any place, anywhere. But again, this ain't about none of that. You the president, I respect the office. But it was my respect for the office that highlighted and ignited my criticism because everybody doesn't get to have Secret Service detail and rearrange traffic and get watched.
3: Okay, I can't take it anymore. I'd smoke you in the debate. Does he know the president's not going to run again, can't run again? Here's what James Carville said about Stephen A. Smith going into politics. Not me, James A. Carville, number 23.
6: Okay, you know, I am a big Stephen A. Smith fan. I remember I saw him some years ago on TV. And I said, man, this guy's coming in hot. I don't know how long this is going to last. The truth about it, he's really worn well with me. He's very outspoken. Look, he's like anybody else that does any kind of commentary, sports commentary. He's sometimes wrong. Way more times he's right. I find him to be, when it comes to sports, I find him to be really insightful. When it comes to politics, he don't know it's from a hole in the ground. He's on that running his mouth about how he may have to run as a Democrat because there's nothing left of the Democratic Party. There's no talent. Stephen Ayer, you me. I mean, you say you're friends with Wes Moore and you say you're friends with Josh Shapiro. I'm friends with both of them. I think they're really extraordinary, talented people. But I got news for you, dude. There's six or seven other people in the Democratic Party that are just that talented. So before you start running your mouth off about politics, a topic of which you really don't know anything about, you ought to sit back and think about it and call some people and run it by them. But don't let your political stupidity stand in the way of your outspoken and I think often insightful views when it comes to American sports, of which I think you are an expert at.
3: Wow. You know, life moves fast, staying sharp, focused.
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3: 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I am Larry Elder. We are Salem News Channel. 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Because of the IPO of SpaceX that went today, Elon Musk is officially the world's first trillionaire. Think how many ballrooms you could buy with $1 trillion. Secretary of Treasury Scott Bessent talked to Democrat Representative Brandon Boyle, Pennsylvania, about the president's approval rating, number 40.
27: The American people were torched under the Biden administration.
28: Oh, my God. I wish I had a dollar for every time you or on someone on the Republican side brought up Biden's name. If I did, I might have as much money as you have, Mr. Secretary.
27: You lost 22% of your purchasing power because that's what happened.
28: So the American people are wrong. The fact that by a 3-to-1 margin, they disapprove of this president and your performance on the economy. They're wrong.
27: The Democratic House has 17% approval rating.
28: Now, I understand why you don't want to answer the question. So let me, I forgot to mention, reclaim my time. I forgot to mention, consumer sentiment is at an all-time low. So the numbers on the approval rating of this president on the economy are the lowest since the Great Recession. But in terms of consumer sentiment, which actually does measure whether or not people are optimistic about their future, the lowest in the history of a poll that dates back to 1952.
27: Well, let's look at the underlying data. Two-thirds of those are Democrats. The Democrats...
28: Not two-thirds, excuse me. Two-thirds of those polls, so Fox News, The Economist, all the polls are wrong.
27: You're citing the University of Michigan, and...
28: There have been other surveys as well, but the Michigan survey...
27: Democrats who listen to this kind of twaddle, the vote in the single digits, teens, whatever, Republicans... They have vote much higher, and that's how you get...
28: I don't even know what you're saying, Mr. Secretary.
27: No, I don't think you know what you're saying. I know what I'm
28: saying. I'm citing the facts. Those are the facts that you have a problem with, Mr. Secretary. Well, let me just turn, since I only have 2 minutes left, let me just turn to this.
3: I have a feeling he probably hasn't heard the word twaddle in a long period of time. Stock market up 900 points after Trump announced that they're getting close to a deal, although we've said that before. Gas prices fell. Oil prices fell about 6%. And if and when there's some sort of credible deal, Trump is right, the price of gas will sink like a stone. Let's do this again tomorrow. No twaddle. And remember, you can't succeed without teeth. God bless.
0: What can I say? Mamba out.
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20: News this hour from Town Hall. I'm Mary Rose. President Trump says Israel's latest attack on Beirut should not have happened. It comes after the IDF announced it had attacked a Hezbollah infrastructure site in Beirut today in response to Hezbollah launching projectiles into Israel. In a post on Truth Social, President Trump said Israel has the right to defend itself against threats, but that the attack should not have happened, particularly on a special day when a peace deal with Iran is so close. Rhode Island is joining a growing list of northeastern states raising taxes on high-income earners.
29: Lawmakers approved a new millionaire's tax, boosting the state's top income rate from 6 to 9% over the next 3 years. Supporters, including Democratic State Representative Teresa Tanzi, says the move targets wealthier residents to support broader public needs. But all Republican lawmakers oppose the plan, warning higher taxes and increased spending could drive top earners to lower tax states, especially across the South. John Scott reporting.
20: A European fashion brand is facing backlash after a controversial comments by its founder. Correspondent Ken Lorman reports.
30: Danish clothing executive Tobias Sloth is under fire for posting
1: Islam as the one thing he would remove from Earth in a LinkedIn survey. The remark sparked accusations of racism and widespread outrage, putting his brand Norse Projects at risk of boycotts. Sloth has since apologized and deleted the comment, but criticism continues, highlighting how negative statements about Islam can quickly escalate into a global reputational crisis. Ken Lorman reporting.
20: A dozen people are dead after a plane crash in Missouri this morning. The crash happened shortly before 11:30 at Butler Memorial Airport outside about 60 miles south of Kansas City.
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20: The Kennedy Center's facade has changed.
4: President Trump's name is gone from the front of the Kennedy Center in Washington, D.C., according to its executive director, and video posted online of workers shrouded behind a tarp, chipping away in the early morning hours at the giant letters. A federal judge ordering the removal after Democratic Representative Joyce Beatty, who was on the board, sued. When he returned to office, Trump ousted the institution's leadership and replaced it with a board of trustees that named him chairman. His name was then quickly added to the building. Following that, numerous acts canceled and the building was set to close for what they said were 2 years of renovations, the judge blocking that closure as well. I'm Julie Walker.
20: A recent study has found that people who use GLP-1 medication engage in less physical activity. Breaking news and analysis at townhall.com. The Big Apple finally on top of the basketball world after 53 years.
5: The New York Knicks won their first NBA championship Saturday night since 1973. The Knicks beat the Western Conference champion San Antonio Spurs at the Alamo City 94-90 in Game 5. Knicks captain and guard Jalen Brunson won the NBA Finals MVP award. Brunson led his Knicks with 45 points in this game. Brunson scored 13 straight points in the fourth quarter.
20: Correspondent Andrew Stewart reporting. Beloved movie critic and arts reporter for the Today Show, Gene Shalit, has died. He was 100 years old. Known for his wild hair, oversized handlebar mustache, and a love for puns, Shalit joined Today in 1970 and became arts editor in 1973. He was a middle-of-the-road critic known for his wit and intelligence. More on these stories at townhall.com.
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2: Welcome to the Allegiance Gold Show, folks. This is your host, Alex Sipkarian. Thank you for making us part of your weekend. We got a lot to talk about, but before we start, I really want to extend my gratitude and thanks to Arif Halaby and his team. Last Sunday, we were at the Second Opinion Portfolio Summit. Sold out an event. Larry Elder was there. Jennifer Horn was there. We had a great time talking about how to think about your portfolio, how to have the proper bucket, what would be the right allocation in gold based on your age and risk tolerance. So for all the individuals that were there, it was a pleasure seeing you, and it's always great to see our clients. Now, with that being said, let's talk about this week. Inflation came in hotter than expected. As I told you in the prior week, that inflation is expected to go up. For the 3 months in a row, folks, inflation number has been going up and up and up from 3.4 to 3.8, now 4.2. We know that that's the wrong direction. Now, what does a 4.2% mean for your dollar in your pocket? It simply means this, that if you have $100,000 sitting in cash, it's going to lose $4,200 in purchasing power this year alone. You're not going to get a statement in the mail showing that loss. That's why it's called the silent tax. That's what inflation is, folks. Nobody votes on it. Nobody signs it into law. It taxes every dollar you saved. I want you to think about this. Who actually benefits from inflation? The answer is very simple, folks. It's the rich because they have assets, and the government because they lower the value of the debt. What does that mean? It's the easiest way to pay back old debt with cheaper, let me repeat the word again, with cheaper dollars. That's been the playbook for the past 50 years. And as the cycle continues, deficit spending, borrowing more, and just continuously paying interest, it just feeds itself. That's why we continue to lose buying power. Now, with that being said, let's pivot to the elephant in the room. Why is it that gold has dropped around 4,100 this week? Yes, it's the easiest thing to say that there are some profit takers. But let's put that aside. Let me tell you the two reasons. Number one, war escalation with Iran. What does that mean? It simply means that oil prices are going up. When oil prices go up, folks, oil is denominated in dollars. That's why you hear the word petrodollar. What's happening? The demand, this artificial synthetic demand of US dollar goes up in the short term. And that is the headwind for gold. In other words, on paper, in the short term, the value of the dollar is getting stronger. See, recently President Trump was asked about inflation at 4.2, and he said, "I love inflation at 4.2. And then he responded saying, "You know why? Because as soon as the war is done, oil prices are going to go down." What does that mean? That simply means that the value of the dollar is going to drop, resulting in higher gold prices. That's why major banks are still forecasting gold above 5,000. That's a potential 25% move from the current level. That's why I want you to call 855-510-4653 and take advantage of the dip. Now on some upbeat news. U.S. payroll rose by 172,000 in May, much more than expected. Unemployment number remained at 4.3%. So folks, on one hand, we have some refreshing news that the low job hiring in March and April now has been tapered off. And the economical job numbers are important because once the unemployment rate goes high, that means people don't have the confidence to spend as much. But here's an ominous news right against that. Fox Business reported that CEOs are sounding the alarm. They basically did a survey of 141 of America's top CEOs, And what they found out is kind of dangerous because the confidence number, the way they measure it, it crashed from 59 to 47 in a single quarter. Typically, any reading below 50 means that there's pessimism taking over. Now, keep this in mind, that the CEOs of these companies, they're the ones making the decisions in terms of how much to invest, how to grow the business. And whenever there is a collapse in confidence, guess what happens? They're quickly looking at their bottom line. They're automatically acting on it, because 31% of the CEOs now, they're planning to reduce the workforce in the next 6 months. And this is outpacing with the plans that they had to hire. So the conclusion that I want you to understand is this. When CEOs start cutting jobs, the Main Street people, people like you and I, will feel it. Because the person who was employed making $80,000, who was spending at the local Target store, who was spending at the local restaurant or even the cleaner, when that income drops, their discretionary spending would also be affected. And it's not a surprise that a report shows that 57% of households earning more than $100,000 are struggling to afford groceries. Folks, I remember minimum wage back in the year 2000, about $5.25. Now it's almost at about $17, $18. $100,000, a six figure, means comfortable income. The administration, the Trump administration, already has been pushing hard on this affordability. That's why President Trump brought in Kevin Warsh, so that way there will be some sort of a rate drop. But one thing that I really want to bring to your attention is that this affordability issue is hitting millions of Americans, because even though they're doing everything right, they're still feeling that they're falling behind. Because if you factor in the insurance, the high groceries, the high utilities, healthcare, and all these costs, no wonder that many families are living month to month. And as a matter of fact, when you look at the credit card default rates, when you look at the number of foreclosures, when you look at the bankruptcy filings on small to medium-sized businesses, all of those numbers, folks, they show a bleak outlook. They paint a warning signal. So the way I see it is that the tragedy isn't that people aren't working hard enough. The tragedy is that they're running faster just to stay in the same place. Why? Because the cost of living has been increased a lot faster than wages. See, imagine spending 30 years filling a bucket of water for your retirement, but only discover that someone had drilled a hole at the bottom. That is inflation. It's not going to steal your wealth overnight. It steals it quietly, one drip at a time. One grocery bill, one utility bill, one insurance payment, property taxes. And that's why people are frustrated. And one of the things I keep on hearing is, I don't know if I'm going to have enough to retire. See, one thing is for sure. Your dollar today will be worth much less in future. Period. Once you understand this, you will change your mindset and say, what can I do, knowing with a high degree of confidence that the value of the dollar is going to drop, that my buying power is going to drop? The solution, folks, for that specific problem is gold. G-O-L-D. Why? Because historically it has demonstrated itself that paper money, as it loses value, gold is the opposite of that. You can't print it. It's a finite supply. That's why gold is a store of value. So yes, the first intention of Gold is to stop the bleeding in your account, specifically on the loss of purchasing power. Now, a lot of folks are excited about Kevin Warsh, the new Fed chair, who's going to lower interest rates. Okay. I want you to understand this concept. And I've spent time on Wall Street. I was a former banker. I've learned how to connect the economy with the activities of the banks when they lend out. And the bottom line is this. Historically, lower interest rates often meant that the economy needs help. It needs more liquidity. It needs more borrowing. It needs more money. Because the interest expense, the amount of interest that we're spending

or comfortably. And that's why I believe families should focus on these three simple things. Number one, you got to know exactly where your money's going. Every dollar should have a purpose. Number two, don't ignore your retirement accounts. Proverbs 27:23 says, specifically, this is what Solomon said, "Know well the condition of your flocks and give attention to your herds." Folks, 3,000 years later, that still applies to our wallet. 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Folks, Allegiance has been in business for over a decade. Reputation matters. Reputation is built over time. It's not earned. It's verified and validated. Because we are a physical precious metals dealer, a national dealer, we work with the most reputable mints. United States Mint, the British Mint, Canadian Mint, and the Perth Mint. These are the institutions that actually guarantee the weight, the purity, the content. So by the time we validate, before we provide it to the clients, we have our third-party facilities that actually inspects, audit, confirms, and validates before it goes out. So yes, rest assured, all this gold is real, which is why we focus on investment-grade products. See, the number one mistake that a first-time investor makes is they look at collectible products. Folks, collectible products are good once you understand what is the intention. But if you're someone who's looking to protect, preserve, and grow, you need to have the right products. And those right products are very simple. Call the good folks at Allegiance Gold at 855-510-4653. That's 855-510-4653. And folks, I assure you, you are going to get educated. You are going to see all the prices live in real time on the website. And moreover, you're going to get this coin catalog that explains the pros and cons of every single product. And we'll make sure that your goals are aligned with the product mixture. That's why it's important for you to choose to work with the right firm that has the specialty, the expertise, and the long-term vision with a relationship-based approach that takes into consideration the what-if scenarios.
You know, so many times,

is we have clients that come to us, they'll say, you know, this is for legacy. This is for my kids and grandkids. Other clients would say, I need this to support my livelihood. I want to be able to reap the benefit of this growth that is expected in gold and silver, because when I'm going to retire come the next 3 to 4 years, I want to make sure that I'm going to be able to retire comfortably. Folks, we've seen different types of scenarios. And because I'm a former banker, I've spent years looking at people's portfolios. I've seen thousands of them. And no matter where you are, part of life, maybe you've accumulated a good amount of wealth. Maybe you're a business owner. Maybe you're a high-paid executive. Or you're someone who's a retired teacher. Look, at the end of the day, I know this, that we want more out of our portfolios. People understand that having more money will help ease their retirement and not worry about, am I going to have enough to pay for the bills, so on and so forth. That's why it's important for you to have the right portfolio allocation. And I'm so excited that we're doing the second opinion portfolio with Arif Halaby, Jennifer Horn, Larry Elder. There's going to be so many attendees, and we're going to do a deep dive on optimal way of looking at gold and adding it to your portfolio. Now, with that being said, don't forget 855-510-GOLD. That's 855-510-4653. And visit mygoldreports.com, mygoldreport.com. Don't forget to ask them about the special. 50,000 or more, you get 2,500. 100,000 or more, you get 5,000 in silver. And if you're rolling over an IRA or 401k, no taxes, no penalties, and the fees for the next 3 years, up to 3 years, would be covered by Allegiance Gold. Now, with that being said, I want to pivot real quick, and I want to ask you something, because I'm having this question asked a lot more. Every time I go to the grocery, or every time my wife and I, or with the family, we go out to dinner, we keep on saying things like, wow, it used to be cheaper. I didn't expect the bill to be this much. One bag of grocery and that much? Wow, I remember when. I want you to be real with yourself and think about that and ask yourself, is this something that we thought about could happen 5 years ago? See, we all walk around with this quiet financial conundrum or this anxiety that's humming in the background. And we're just accepting it. You know, I remember I had a refrigerator that was making some loud noise. And we just accepted it. We stopped noticing it until it started giving me some problems that I realized that I have to replace it. And guess what? When I tried to fix it, one of the experts that came in to see this, they said, how long? The first question he asked, how long have you been hearing this humming? I said, you know, come to think about it, it's been a while. The point that I'm trying to tell you is we tell ourselves that this is normal. But then, years after, you open your 401k statement, and when clients say, Alex, I stopped looking at my IRA or 401k statements because I feel like it's a letter from the IRS. I'm afraid to open it. I don't want to see the balance dropping. I don't want to see that I'm stagnant. See, this is exactly the point that I want to make, that this is not happening by accident. It is the system working exactly as designed. Not for you, not for me, but for them. And when I talk about the system, think about it. You work 12 months of the year, but you only take 6 months of the pay. Almost half of your money goes to taxes. You work 30 years to put money away, hoping that between Social Security and your retirement account, that you are going to have a happy or comfortable retirement. Now, I know that some of you are thinking, here we go again. Alex is going to tell me about that tinfoil gold. That's the one way to do it. Look, I hear you. I'm like you. I shower every day, and I'm not sending myself or any of my kids into a bunker. I'm a realist. I'm going to tell you something that
the person who's managing your money, he could or she could be a good person and a God-fearing person, but they never tell you about the problems when it comes to money. And what I'm talking about is the dollar, is the value of the dollar. Because your average financial advisor does not spend time with physical gold and silver. They know stocks, bonds, mutual funds, annuities, any paper investments. And the reason why they typically have a negative connotation or a neutral position against gold, it just boils down to them, A, not getting paid, and B, not having the expertise. See, gold has never, not in 5,000 years, gone to zero. We've learned about the Roman Empire, about the Ottoman Empire, the Lehman Brothers, Bear Stearns. Folks, these are all things that have gone to zero. And you know that, what's that one thing that it was there before and continued to be there after there, each of these collapses? It's been gold. Gold, it's been that constant. Think about the most responsible thing you own. 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
1: SRN News, I'm Mary Rose. President Trump says Israel's latest attack on Beirut should not have happened. It comes after the IDF announced it had attacked at a Hezbollah infrastructure site in Beirut today in response to Hezbollah launching projectiles into Israel. In a post on Truth Social, President Trump said Israel has the right to defend itself against threats, but that attack should not have happened, particularly on a special day when a peace deal with Iran is so close. And the president celebrates turning 80 today with a UFC cage fighting event on the White House's South Lawn. And it might get an interruption from the weather. It looks like the Weather Channel saying chance of thunderstorms, heavy downpours, and wind gusts are threatening to delay the outdoor fights. Forecasters also warned about the possibility of lightning, which could trigger an automatic 30-minute freeze on the entire event.
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8: Welcome back, folks. This is your host, Alex Zipkarian, and this is the Allegiance Gold Show. During the first part of the show, we talked about how we had mixed economic numbers. Some were good, like the job numbers, and others, such as the CEO confidence, where they anticipate a lower profitability, higher cost, and as a result, they're planning on cutting jobs. That's a mixed result. But at the same time, I really covered what inflation is happening and what is expected to happen when inflation come Wednesday. So with that being said, the main thing that I really wanted you to take away from the first part of the show is that don't look at your wealth just numbers of dollars. Understand that the biggest risk today is losing ground while you're believing that you're standing still. Because the dollar, the value of our dollar, folks, is expected to continue to drop based on higher interest expense, higher debt, more deficit, you name it. So as you think about your wealth, I wanted to ask this. What happens to everything that you worked for if the dollar keeps losing ground and you never did anything about it? See, behavioral economists call this concept loss aversion. What does it mean? The pain of losing what you have is twice as powerful as the pleasure of gaining something new. Folks, two times more powerful. That's why it's important to protect before things are not in your favor. And let me ask you a question that your brain is already asking. You just haven't finished the thought. That slight tightening in the chest, it's not fear. It's wisdom knocking. You know what separates the people who protect their wealth through every crash and crisis from the ones who don't? It's not intelligence, folks. It's not connection. It's not luck. It's the conversation they had early enough to do something about it. See, the other day, I was talking to one of my colleagues, and he said, Alex, I have this client who's in his early 40s, and he said, I don't need to worry about protecting now. I'm making a good amount of money. I'm growing my accounts. Protection is last thing on my mind. because this is the time where I need to take the most amount of risk. And we provided the information, the resources, how gold has outperformed the market in different time horizons, what's happening to the value of the dollar, what is the expected inflation, so on and so forth. And after he got a chance to review the information, he came back and he said, I don't need to wait in my 60s to protect. I should consider protecting some just in case. See, folks, that one conversation triggered for that individual to look at his account and think about the next 10 years. And the question is very simple. Do I think that the value of the dollar is going to drop in 10 years? If so, I need to have something that blocks it. This is the power of loss aversion. Don't just be influenced by the greed factor. We all want to make money, folks. We all need to make money. At the same time, there comes a point in your life that you cannot afford to lose. A lot of people make the mistake, and this is what Wall Street wants you to think this way, where when you're young enough, don't worry about it. Just stay in the stocks. Take as much as a matter of risk. In my professional opinion, I think a portion of your portfolio, no matter what age you are, ought to be in something, A, that is not paper-driven, okay? That is not just on stocks, bonds, or mutual funds. There's a reason why you have real estate. See, gold is not complicated. You don't need an MBA. You don't need to read the quarterly or annual earning like Warren Buffett spends time reading the 10K and 10Q. You just need to do what every central bank in the world is doing right now. What is China doing? What is JP Morgan Chase doing? What are the smartest investor on the planet doing right now? They're owning gold. They're not putting everything in gold, but enough that balances their portfolio. Because history tells us that any time and every time there is some sort of a setback, gold has performed very well. If today is your first time thinking about this and you are thinking about maybe I should have the conversation, I'm telling you, you should call the good folks at Allegiance Gold. Call them at 855-510-GOLD. That's 855-510-4653. 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Now, one of the biggest questions I'm being asked as of late, whether I'm being interviewed on Fox DC or Newsmax or with Larry Elder and all the other financial outlets, is we know that we have some problems. The war is forcing the government to spend more. Inflation is already higher. Gas prices are higher. All this geopolitical tension. Why is it, Alex, that gold is trading sideways? And in the last few months, gold has been trading between 43 to 4800. See, prior to the war, gold was so, let me just use the word, exciting. All types of investors were flocking into gold. And gold started moving up and up and up and has been outperforming all the indexes. See, one of the biggest mistakes investors make is assume that opportunities only exist when prices are moving higher. In reality, the greatest opportunities appear when nothing seems to be happening. See, right now, gold is boring. Gold is just moving sideways. And that is the consolidation phase that we had gone through. And some people are saying, maybe I should wait. But here's what history tells us. This is the time that smart money, central banks, not only do they accumulate, they accelerate their accumulation. In other words, they buy more. They buy the dip. As a matter of fact, there was an article this week that gold overtook U.S. bonds as the world's favorite reserve investment. Folks, let that sink in for a second. The dollar, dollar, dollar, like we rule the world. We are the reserve currency. You know what's been happening quietly in the background? Countries like China, they've been dumping our U.S. Treasury bonds. They used to have about $1.2 trillion. Now they have about $750 billion. Have you wondered what they're doing with the sale of the bonds? They're taking that money and putting it into gold, folks. World Gold Council reported that China, for 18 consecutive months, they've been adding gold. See, because when the time everyone agrees there's a problem, okay, whether it's the debt, the inflation, the weakening dollar, the volatility in the market, geopolitical tensions, interest rate changes, you name it. If everyone sees the problem, the opportunity is already gone. Warren Buffett said, you want to be greedy when there's fear. You want to be fearful when there's greed. Right now, there's so much greed in the market with all the IPOs from SpaceX to the Anthropic to all the other AI. Three major IPOs. Historically, what we've seen is that these large IPOs, they tend to be when the market is high. Why? Because investors have this euphoria. They have this fear of missing out. But that's exactly where money exchanges hands. Money goes from institution, retail, and retail to institution. In other words, let me break this down. The money goes from retail investors, individual investors like you and I, to the big players. When they do an initial public offering, the existing investors give up some of the shares and get all that money. Well, they locked in lower price on that share. So the biggest benefactor right after the IPO are the early individuals who took on that risk. Now, obviously, there is some provision that Elon Musk is not going to sell his shares within the first year within the IPO. But the point that I want to make to you is this. Historically, we've seen this happen. Whenever there is a lot of excitement on IPOs, it's typically at the top of the market. See, central banks understand this. And that's why they've been buying gold aggressively for years. They're not buying because they're emotional. They're buying because they're preparing. And the biggest risk isn't buying gold and seeing it's consolidating right now. The biggest risk is waiting until the reason for owning gold becomes so obvious that everyone else is buying. At that point, folks, you're not buying protection. You're simply paying higher premium prices. That's why I said gold is boring. And that's why right now is an excellent time. The people who bought gold at $1,200, $1,500, and I'm talking about a lot of our clients, I'm talking about my parents, my in-laws, they always tell me, I wish I had bought more back then. Today's price will be tomorrow's bargain. And folks, tomorrow comes so fast. I remember when my kids were born. Right now, I look at them and I smile and I say, wow, I remember when my parents would say it's going to go by in a blink of an eye. See, we're always busy with other things in life and we forget what matters. 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That's the bottom line. And that's why I want you to pick up the phone right now. Call the good folks at Allegiance Gold at 855-510-4653. 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If you answer a couple of questions, I will be notified. I'm happy to be your point of contact. We've had such a large organization that I'm always involved in getting feedbacks from clients. What was it that led you to pick Allegiance Gold? Why did you choose to invest in gold and silver now? The more we get to know and understand our clients, it's just the relationships blossom. As a matter of fact, last week alone, we had simultaneous three clients back-to-back-to-back from the station that wanted to stop by. Two of them had a pleasant surprise to us. They each bought a different type of a bakery box that had some sweets, and they wanted to share that with our team. Folks, we take a lot of pride in helping people. For us, it is a way of life. This is not, it's not just a business transaction, okay? Because when we educate you, when we get to know your objectives and what are your future plans, and we help you select the right products, and on a quarterly basis, we're having a conversation, we're doing a review, here's where we started, here's what's happening. Or reminding our clients to take advantage of the required minimum distribution, it just the relationship just becomes deeper, and it's and relationships are built over time, folks. Because when we say we are going to do something, and day in day out we do, that's how confidence is built, and that's why I want you to really experience the Allegiance Gold difference. And I know there are a lot of advertisers. Some companies are not even in the state of California. Some companies might even have employees that are working abroad. Folks, all of our employees are U.S.-based. They're in California or they're in Florida. And these are employees. We're not bringing in people that don't have any expertise. And as we build the culture, when Larry Elder visited our office, he asked my business partner, Mark, and I, it's one thing to attract right people. It's another thing to train, and it's another thing to retain. And we simply said to Larry, I said, Larry, it took us, you know, we've been in business for a decade. It all starts with culture, the core values. That's why our business practices is so unique and different. And it's so much focused on what's best for the client. These are not just words. We actually back up with everything that we say. Why am I saying that? Because as you're looking at selecting the right firm to buy your gold and silver from, because all the firms, they don't produce the gold, folks. The gold comes from the source, the U.S. Mints, the Royal Canadian Mint, Perth Mint, British Mint. 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Look, everyone's watching Middle East right now, and they're talking about the missiles, the deal, nuclear powers, and hurt. Folks, I'm telling you, you're looking at the wrong direction. Because here's what I know with a high degree of confidence. When the conflict finally ends, and eventually every conflict does, you're going to see the price of oil drop back to normal levels. Okay? What's happening as we speak? Families, individuals are making alternative plans in terms of the dependency on oil. No one's talking about the demand side of it. Everyone's talking about supply, supply, supply. The point that I'm trying to tell you is there is this hidden force that could very well be the hammer on the oil prices. And as the prices of oil are hammered down, guess what's going to happen to the price of gold? It's going to go up and up and up, folks. That's been this a wild card this year that has derailed some of the gold movement in the last few months. As soon as the problem with the oil ends, I'm telling you, you're going to see gold start moving in the right trajectory as it's been. Now, in the last few moments, I want to take a brief moment to talk to you about silver, okay? I've talked about the industrial side, how there is more demand than supply. The question that I really want you to think about is this. What do you think happens to a commodity when demand continues to grow and supply remains constrained? Because here's the interesting part. Markets have always a way of solving shortages. You know what the solution is, folks? Solution is simply higher prices. So for many Americans, silver represents accessibility. Not everyone can buy, let's say, 10 ounces of gold. But almost everyone can buy some silver. So for the listeners that are thinking, oh, gold and silver is not for me, it's for the wealthy, don't make that mistake. I assure you, this is your opportunity to buy the dip. Get some assets so that way when you look back in 1 year, 2 year, you don't say, I feel like I missed the boat. I regret not investing it early. I heard about the opportunity, but I never got a chance to pull the trigger. Because here's the thing, folks. Last week, I talked about how much the government is getting involved in metals. I talked about how Wyoming passed laws that the state is required to have $10 million in gold. I talked about how the Department of War has expanded in the smelter project to have control over the refining of gold and silver and copper. Recently, the Department of War signed the proposed $35.6 million deal with a company called Trilogy Metals. Okay, this is a Vancouver-based company. They're going through their final diligence for foreign ownership control and influence. And they want to make sure that that definitive agreement is finalized so that way they have control over that gold and silver. Now, let me ask you this. If governments are not walking, they're running towards controlling the supply. When central banks are boldly and unapologetically dumping U.S. Treasury bonds and buying gold. When large institutions are buying gold and silver, when public companies are coming out and they're saying we need it for our strategic reserve, companies that are in the AI computing, the data centers and all that, that require silver. What is possibly preventing you from doing the same? Could it be your doubt? Could it be the fact that you're blindly trusting the system? Could it be that you're procrastinating, that you're hoping that things will work itself out? I'm here to tell you folks that hope is not a strategy. And as someone who is optimistic about the future, but yet paranoia for the what-if scenarios, I'm telling you that being prepared is always better than regretting not being prepared. And my message to you is get your gold, get your silver, protect your retirement account, diversify your 401k and IRA, annuities, or whatever assets you have in physical gold and silver. 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Folks, thank you for tuning in. This is Alex Apkarian signing off for this week. God bless. Have a great weekend, and I can't wait to speak with you next week. Take care and bye-bye.

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7: News this hour from Town Hall. I'm Mary Rose. President Trump says Israel's latest attack on Beirut should not have happened. He said it had attacked a Hezbollah infrastructure site in Beirut today in response to Hezbollah launching projectiles into Israel. And a deadly plane crash has happened in Missouri.
8: 12 people were killed when a plane crashed near the Butler Memorial Airport. Butler is roughly 65 miles south of Kansas City. Missouri Highway Patrol Sergeant Justin Ewing said the plane was taking people up to skydive. Emergency responders got a call that a plane was down and engulfed in fire just before noon Sunday. Teams from the National Transportation Safety Board and Federal Aviation Administration will investigate, according to the Missouri State Patrol. John Scott reporting.
7: Wisconsin Senator Republican Ron Johnson says he has conducted an investigation that demonstrates there was a massive FDA and CDC cover-up regarding the safety of COVID vaccines on children.
9: So the reason they need sophisticated algorithms is because, in general, you're looking for small signals and a bunch of data. On average, since VAERS began, they report about 280 deaths per year associated with some kind of vaccine, anaphylactic shock or whatever. So they have to have sophisticated algorithms. Just, is there something else going on here? Well, with the advent of the COVID injections, we went from an average of 280 deaths per year reported. 21,000 deaths were reported on VAERS associated with the COVID injection. Now, I didn't need a sophisticated algorithm to say that's the safety signals screaming at you.
7: He spoke to the Salem Radio Network. And the U.S. Army is celebrating its 251st birthday on this Flag Day. Senior Army officials took part in a wreath-laying ceremony at Arlington National Cemetery this morning. More on these stories at townhall.com.
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7: There is an outbreak of infant botulism in multi-states.
10: Nara Organics is recalling its organic baby formula after a multi-state outbreak of infant botulism. The product is sold nationwide in Target stores and online. Federal authorities say three babies became ill in April and May in California, Pennsylvania, and Washington after ingesting Nara Organics' whole milk organic powdered infant formula. The Food and Drug Administration says the children were hospitalized and given FDA-approved treatment for infant botulism. Infant botulism is rare, but serious. It's caused by bacteria that produce a toxin in the gut. I'm Donna Water.
7: New York City will honor the Knicks, the new NBA champions, with a ticker tape parade. Mayor Zohran Mamdani made the announcement on X late Saturday night after the comeback. Knicks shot past the Spurs 94-90. Breaking news, townhall.com. A former member of the NBC Today Show team has passed away.
11: His family says longtime NBC Today Show movie critic Gene Shalit has died. He was 100. Shalit was known for his puffy hair, oversized handlebar mustache, and he loved puns. He started out on the Today Show in 1970 and left in 2010. Longtime producer Guy Ludwig says Gene Shalit amused you. He enlightened and amused whatever subject he was on. His family said Gene Shalit passed away peacefully after 100 years of an amazing life. I'm Ed Donahue.
7: Elon Musk, the world's richest man and now first ever trillionaire, controls a lot of different businesses. 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
16: Deal or no deal? That's the question as we wait for more details on what an end to hostilities with Iran might look like. We'll be tracking this throughout the hour. The trial of Carmelo Anthony has spurred some truly ugly behavior. We'll cover how folks like Don Lemon are defending the teen and injecting falsehoods into our national discourse over this tragic murder case. Making Washington, D.C. beautiful again, from the reflecting pool to any number of fountains and parks around Washington, your nation's capital is in much better shape than it used to be. How did it get that way? The Interior Secretary, Doug Burgum, joins the show at the bottom of the hour to discuss. Today is Friday, June the 12th. I'm Scott Jennings, reporting for Salem. We're live today in your nation's capital. I appeared last night on CNN's 10 o'clock debating show with Abby, and I'll do it again this evening. We're resuming our Summer Friday series, where we actually do the debates from the set at the Food Network. So we'll go over there to the Food Network tonight. Hopefully the debates don't turn into an actual food fight. On this day, 1987, cut number 7.
17: General Secretary Gorbachev, if you seek peace, if you seek prosperity for the Soviet Union and Eastern Europe, if you seek liberalization, come here to this gate. Mr. Gorbachev, open this gate. Mr. Gorbachev, tear down this wall.
16: Following President Reagan's speech there in 1987, geopolitical tensions eased and democratic movements swelled across the Eastern Bloc. The Berlin Wall, it ultimately did come down November 9th, 1989, and that led to the reunification of Germany in October of 1990 and ultimately the dissolution of the Soviet Union in December of 1991. As for today's news, we start with Iran. We broke the news to you on this show yesterday that President Trump had called off airstrikes against Iran as he teased a deal to end hostilities with the regime. And there were no strikes last night, and as we go on the air today, there is no definitive statement on when a deal might be signed, but there are a lot of positive vibes out there. The president said it could happen this weekend, and it potentially could happen in Europe. I gave my take last night on CNN, cut number 8.
18: This can only end, in my opinion, with him telling the American people definitively, I went in to stop them from ever being able to get a nuclear weapon, and that's how it ends. That's the only way it can end.
19: Right. I agree with that.
18: But I also think that we have to internalize that even if they do sign a piece of paper, you know, what's a piece of paper with an Iranian signature worth? Nothing. I mean, I think an agreement with them is useless absent this: constant monitoring, being subdued militarily, being subdued economically, and being under constant surveillance from the partners in the region.
19: That sounds like the JCPOA.
18: And so that is, well, no, I think the
19: problem is. That's literally what it is.
18: The missing part is the Gulf allies coming to the table to keep Iran in check. That's new.
16: Today, there are rumors swirling about what is or isn't in this deal. Iranian regime elements continue to sow misinformation. So let's level set from a senior administration official about what the deal terms have to be. First of all, zero cash being released to the regime. Some frozen funds could be unfrozen for humanitarian purchases, and every single purchase would have to be approved by the United States. All of the money, as I understand it, in this memorandum of understanding is tied to Iran's actual nuclear concessions and not just for talking about it. In other words, it's pay for performance, not pay to play. There will be zero enriched material. Unlike what you might have heard swirling around out there, the United States stance is that all enriched uranium at any percentage will be taken out of Iran or diluted to make it unusable. And finally, the only sanctions relief is a temporary 60-day window on oil sales, which would snap back into place at the end of 60 days if no final formal deal is reached on the nuclear material. So, for today, we wait to see if a deal materializes. We remain vigilant against misinformation. We recognize there's a lot of behind-the-scenes jockeying going on to which we are not privy. And in the last little bit, we also are hearing the Iranian foreign minister indicating publicly that a deal has never been closer. So we'll track this and we'll keep you posted and we'll tell you the truth and stay away from the rumors. Elsewhere, the fallout from this Carmelo Anthony trial in Texas has spawned a regrettable, if predictable, wave of narrative building about the case and the verdict. That's narrative building, but not anything based in reality. Carmelo Anthony is the teenager who was convicted of murdering the other teenager at the track meet there in Texas, Austin Metcalf, by stabbing him in the heart with a knife. And the Carmelo Anthony family has begun a campaign to set within the public consciousness that their son was convicted by an all-white jury, which is false. But let's take a listen to Carmelo Anthony's father, cut number one.
20: What stuck out to me, number one, was the all-white jury. But I was trying to be, you know, like, all right, it's not that big of a deal. I mean, the truth is on our side.
16: And, of course, they have also enlisted Don Lemon, who else, in their campaign of lies. Here's the former CNN host turned church trespasser in cut number three.
21: They struck the three black jurors. I have two attorneys coming up that are going to talk about that. But yeah, it was an all-white jury.
16: It was not an all-white jury. It was absolutely 100% not an all-white jury. According to CBS News, all eligible African-American jurors were dismissed by prosecutors after a full day of vetting. Much of the questioning centered on Carmelo Anthony's age, race, and whether the jurors would hold it against him if he chose not to testify. And CBS noted that one prospective candidate who was identified as black said, quote, he would have a hard time putting a brother in jail, end quote. But despite those jurors being struck, the jury was not all white. Here are the facts. There was a Muslim woman wearing a hijab. There were three Asians. And there was a Hispanic man on this jury. Here is a fact. Carmelo Anthony was convicted of murder, and his defense was to argue self-defense. And in arguing self-defense, he admitted to stabbing Austin Metcalf in the heart. The jury convicted him of murder. They rejected the self-defense argument. And it was a jury of his peers. And the jury, no matter what you've heard, was not an all-white jury. But you can see what's happening here. After these cases, there's always an effort to set into the firmament of public discourse something that isn't true. Remember Hands Up, Don't Shoot after the Michael Brown case in St. Louis? That never happened. You know how I know? Because Barack Obama's Department of Justice concluded that it never happened. But the Hands Up, Don't Shoot campaign was successful. Hands Up, Don't Shoot is now accepted as fact, at least by certain people. But the same thing is happening here. All white jury. Simply not true. But for years, I am sure you're going to hear people repeat this falsehood over and over again. There are a lot of bad actors out there claiming that Carmelo Anthony should have been allowed to get away with murder, that the murderer is in fact the victim. And then there's the Metcalf family, left devastated because their son is dead. Listen to the father in cut 11.
22: What killed me was the body cam footage when I could hear Hunter screaming. Oh God, my brother, my twin. You know, as a parent, you always want to protect your kids. And to hear my son and the fear in his voice, and I'm not there to fix it.
16: My final message to you on this case, don't fall for the lies of Don Lemon and others who hope to mislead the American people. We have a great show for you today. We'll track all the breaking news. 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I'm Scott Jennings on Salem.
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5: 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Now, for America's favorite pundit, it's Scott Jennings.
6: All right, the situation with Iran continues to develop. Will there be a deal, as President Trump teased yesterday? The Vice President, J.D. Vance, has a social media post out saying there's a lot of fake information floating around out there. We'd like to deal in real information. And that's why we invite only the most learned and informed experts onto the show. And that's happening now. Joining us to discuss what's the latest with Iran is John Spencer, chair of the war studies at the Madison Policy Center. John, thanks for being here. You've seen the president's statements. You've seen the vice president's post. You've seen a lot of the supposed details floating around out there. What's your take? What should the American people expect today and over the weekend?
7: Hey, Scott, thanks for having me back. There was also a message from the foreign minister of Iran that said, which is unique, I think, for his own media to shut the heck up. We're close to a deal. So I think in my expectations, although the problem with war is everybody wants to call balls and strikes with all the information they don't have, to include how everybody said Iran was so powerful because they could close the Strait of Hormuz. And now we find out that hundreds of millions of barrels of oil was getting through and that Project Freedom was actually happening at night behind the scenes. So I think we are close to a deal. And I agree with

0: the president that a bad deal is not a deal. There's only one deal to be had here. It's no nuclear weapons program for a terrorist state, no interruption of the Strait of Hormuz, no tolls, no nothing, freedom of navigation, no missile program, no proxy support. And while Iran has this kind of Monty Python, no matter what happens to them, they're good and they want to keep going. It sounds like there has always been voices. And that's the problem is, you know, after you kill everybody, there has to be people in charge. And we haven't been clear on who's in charge. So one person will say one thing, another will say another. I think we're close.
1: I posited on CNN last night that, you know, look, I've been as optimistic and hopeful about a deal and certainly have supported the president's mission here. But I still think that a piece of paper with an Iranian signature on it is basically worthless without having constant monitoring, without having the allies, the other Arab states in the region involved in that monitoring and ensuring that they follow through, even in the JCPOA that was signed under Obama, which Democrats love to throw out. You know, they never let the nuclear inspectors in. Do you agree with that? I mean, look, I think it'll be great if hostilities end and there's a deal signed, this memorandum of understanding. But we're in for forever monitoring, don't you think?
0: Absolutely. And that was the case in even in, you know, the mistakes that were made. This isn't, you know, Iraq, although the inspection program there and the dismantling of the nuclear program. This is a new world, but absolutely, this can't just be pen on paper. It has to be direct action plans for that removal of the enriched uranium and destruction of it in theater, whatever it is, full inspection capabilities. And I think both the president and the vice president have hinted at that no money is going to change hands just because they signed a piece of paper, no relief of Operation Epic Fury, which is having an impact. And all of these things, absolutely, I trust a terrorist about as far as I can throw them. So this is about trust and verify. So you're spot on with that.
1: Looking at the market reaction here, all the major indices are up, Dow Jones, NASDAQ, S&P. And I'm looking at oil prices. Crude oil down 3.3% today. It's down to less than $85 a barrel. We're at $84.79, and AAA says the price of gas in the United States right now is $4.10. I think it had gotten up to about $4.50. We've actually seen gas prices and oil prices coming down. If a piece of paper is signed, again, with all the caveats that Iran has to follow through, you would expect those energy markets to tumble even further pretty rapidly, wouldn't you?
0: Absolutely. And I think this is what Secretary Rubio said. Iran played its economic nuclear weapon, and that's the Strait of Hormuz. The problem with ensuring this deal is right is that they can never do that again, and that we don't have the oil crisis of the past or even during this, although it has been regulated. And that's why they just announced a railroad from Saudi Arabia to Turkey. The pipelines are going to be expanded. The Strait of Hormuz is going to be less relevant. So Iran has made itself weaker today and in the future, so that they can't cause this instability to the global market, although it had less impact on us because we're now the biggest exporter of oil, but it did have impact on the global market, and we're going to make sure that never happens again.
1: All right, John Spencer, keep monitoring. We'll have you back. We'll see what happens over the weekend. The president had teased that perhaps the vice president, J.D. Vance, might go to Europe this weekend, although we haven't seen any details if that is happening or not. We wait and we watch. John, thanks for your time today. You know, when I am preparing for this radio show or to do my debates on CNN about this topic, like Iran, good example. Scott, we're going to debate Iran tonight. We got to cover Iran today. You know, the first thing that I do to prep for that, I dial up FreeSpoke. FreeSpoke exists to give you the full...
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9: SRN News, I'm Mary Rose. President Trump says Israel's latest attack on Beirut should not have happened. It comes after the IDF announced it had attacked a Hezbollah infrastructure site in Beirut today in response to Hezbollah launching projectiles into Israel. Stormy weather could impact the UFC's Freedom 250 at the White House. The Weather Channel is saying a chance of thunderstorms, heavy downpours, and wind gusts are threatening to delay the outdoor fights. Forecasters also warned about the possibility of lightning, which could trigger an automatic 30-minute freeze on the entire event if it ends up close enough to the White House. And a dozen people are dead after a plane carrying skydivers crashed in Missouri. The plane went down just before 11:30 a.m. this morning near Butler Memorial Airport, which is about 60 miles south of Kansas City. This is SRN News.
8: This is 860 AM, The Answer. When he's not in the Oval Office or owning the libs on CNN, he's here with us. It's the Scott Jennings Show.
10: Well, first of all, I don't think the president or any Republican should apologize for beautifying Washington ahead of our 250th anniversary. This is a big deal. It is a huge thing. It's the 250th birthday of our country. Lots of people are coming to Washington this summer. It ought to be as beautiful as it can be. We ought to have some national pride, and it ought to start in the U.S. Capitol. So I think this is a total non-issue. I'd be offended if he weren't beautifying the city, because I think that's probably what a Democrat would have done. They would have ignored these things and apologized for America.
1: That was yours truly on CNN a few days ago. As you know, I've been a big cheerleader for getting our nation's capital ready for America 250. And by the way, if you've been there, and I've been there a lot lately, Washington, D.C. looks awesome. And it looks awesome because of the president's directive to make it so. And the person carrying out that directive by getting the fountains going, by fixing up the reflecting pool and other things, is our next guest, the Secretary of the Interior, Doug Burgum, is here. Mr. Secretary, welcome to the show, and let me congratulate you on what you've done in Washington, D.C. I get text messages from my Democrat friends who say, I've lived here my whole life. I've never seen these fountains on in my entire life. I've never seen the monuments look so gleaming. They're proud that their capital now looks livable and is less miserable, and it's due to your efforts. Tell us about how you pulled it off.
11: Well, Scott, you're spot on your comments right there. But again, of course, this all begins with President Trump with his executive order making D.C. safe and beautiful. And on the beautiful side of things, again, it is amazing to me that some want to try to create a scandal out of fixing up the public spaces in our capital city. I mean, the scandal is how deteriorated they were, how dilapidated they were. And, you know, President Trump making a simple choice. He's choosing beauty over blight. I mean, you take a look at the Columbus Circle Fountain as you step out of the Union Station, the train station, where many people, including foreign visitors, their first look at D.C. is stepping out of that. Up till 16 months ago, Union Station was essentially a homeless encampment. The Columbus Circle outside of it, a homeless encampment. There, the statue and the fountain of Christopher Columbus covered with graffiti, including a bunch of Hamas, pro-Hamas stuff. And we got that fountain going. When underneath, we take all that graffiti off, it's Carrara marble. It's the same thing that was in the Trevi Fountain. It's the same thing that Michelangelo's David. And like you said, people that, including in Congress, have said, we had no idea there was this beautiful fountain at Columbus Circle. That's one of 22 fountains we've restored. Meridian Hill, people that were avoiding this place because it was a crime-filled, complete disaster. It's the longest cascading fountain like itself in North America. You'd only see something like this somewhere in Italy. And that park, you go there now on a Saturday morning, and it's thousands of people safely enjoying a beautiful space, transforming the city. 48 monuments, 152 homeless encampments, 23 fountains, the reflecting pool. I mean, there's been a citywide effort that's going on, and we're racing to the finish line with some more ribbon cuttings on each of these fountains between now and 4th of July. But how exciting to bring a city back to life. The biggest point, though, is this is a leadership point. This is a policy point. And this is a roadmap. President Trump has given a roadmap to every blue metro in America that is currently filled with crime, homelessness, dilapidation, and broken down parks and monuments. Every city could just follow the blueprint that President Trump has followed, reduce crime, bring back pride, bring back beautification, and then again, watch those things go hand in hand, because the crime rates now in D.C. are at the lowest levels ever.
1: Crime is down. Violent crime is down. Quality of life is up. You don't have to live in misery. I think that's the Trump message. You know, living in misery is a choice, whether that's letting things get dilapidated and run down, or whether that's being so broken by politics that you just are miserable. You're unable to enjoy anything. America's a beautiful place. The Capitol is beautiful. But it's less so when you let these things fall into disrepair, as Democrats did at the national and at the local level for many years. Well, congratulations on this. Let me specifically ask about the reflecting pool. This seems to be the thing that has the most Democrats triggered, the idea that we needed to fix the reflecting pool so that it wasn't full of garbage, and that it actually was a beautiful part of that space between the Washington Monument and the Lincoln Memorial. You got it done in a very short period of time. How'd you pull it off?
11: Well, again, credit goes back to President Trump, because he had a brilliant idea, and the brilliant idea was because one of the biggest issues, this was built in 1922, when you've got a size of that pool, it's 8 acres, guess what? You need expansion joints in there to handle the contraction and expansion of the bottom of the pool between a hot day and a cold day. And people say, well, how much could it be expanding? It's over 2,000 feet long. It's the Empire State Building with the Washington Monument on top of it. That's how tall or how long that pool is. And within those expansion joints, they're moving back and forth like 6 inches every day between a hot day and a cold day. They never worked really in 100 and some years, because there was never, essentially, President Trump said, why don't we put a swimming pool liner in it? Why don't we put an industrial level swimming pool liner in the thing? Right. That was the idea to do this. This thing was leaking, Scott, 45,000 gallons of water a day for who knows how long. And the last 2 years, the Biden administration, from 2010 to 2012, it was closed. That project was a $35 million attempt that completely failed. They wanted to make it a green project. They did make it green. They said, we're going to stop using chlorinated city water, and we're going to pump stuff in from the Potomac. They closed for 2 years, $35 million. 2 weeks later, there's photos you can see and articles from the Washington Post you can pull up that showed this thing was a full-on algae explosion turned green. You know, after that thing came, President Trump is like, no. So we've got the latest technology, the latest capability. We got a American flag blue liner inside that. This is meant to reflect. You want to have a dark bottom, not a light bottom, when you're trying to optimize. It's called the reflecting pool for a reason. And right. Man, does it look spectacular. But we also, when we got into it, we had to restore the granite around the edges, redo circulation lines, add nano bubblers. I mean, whenever you're doing a historic renovation, when you dig into it, there's more there than what you started. But we got it all done, and this, it's officially reopening today. The pool is full. It's going to be spectacular here as we begin the summer celebration of the 250th.
1: And at the top of that pool, of course, is the Lincoln Memorial. And as a Kentuckian, I always like to talk about it. But I believe it's true now that the bottom side of the Lincoln Memorial, the underneath side, is now open. It was under some renovation. But is that underneath part open to the public now? I know there's been a lot of work going on there for a couple of years.
11: Well, the undercroft underneath the Lincoln Memorial is filled with mystery and filled with history. A lot of people see the Lincoln Memorial up on the top and they assume that it was built on a hill, but it was built on a swamp. So if you get underneath in an area that has been for decades and decades closed to the public, you get underneath there, it's like walking into a cathedral. There's arches that are 80 to 100 feet high holding up Wow. The Lincoln Memorial and all the weight of Lincoln's beautiful and iconic statue that's up there. But there was an effort, a combination of the National Park Foundation, some generous donors, the National Park Service. There's an Undercroft Museum that's opening in a few weeks. It's going to have some of the most important documents in our history, including an actual copy of the Emancipation Proclamation is going to be appropriately included in that memorial. So for the first time, the public in modern history, the public's going to be able to go into a beautiful museum. And in that museum, there's glass walls that allow you to look into the part that remains just this undercroft that supports the whole building up, because it's massive. I think the museum is 15,000 square feet, but there's probably 80,000 or 100,000 square feet of open space underneath this. And of course, over the years, with the rain dripping down, it looks a little bit like in Kentucky, you know, home to Mammoth Cave, where you've got the stalactites and the stalagmites coming down. There's actual stalactites and stalagmites that have formed over the last 100 years underneath Wow. The Lincoln Memorial from the water draining down, believe it. So it's going to be a magnificent new must-see thing for visitors coming to D.C., and it's certainly going to help explain why we've got a memorial to Lincoln because of the impact that he had on our country in saving the Union back during the Civil War.
1: Secretary of the Interior Doug Burgum is our guest. Let's get out of Washington, D.C. You've been very busy. You've been doing a lot of work at various national parks. You've expanded national trail designations. There's 6 new recreation trails. There's a new water trail across 5 states that were added in 2026. You've got a program called the Great American Expedition. You've expanded visitor access to Mount Denali National Park. And, of course, you have this big project in your home state, opening the Theodore Roosevelt National Library at the foot of Theodore Roosevelt National Park there in Medora, North Dakota. Overall, you've gotten a tremendous amount done in a very short period of time with the crown jewels of America. Tell us about some of these projects outside of D.C. and these initiatives that you have to get people back out into our national parks.
11: Well, first of all, Scott, thanks for the question and thanks for bringing up the word access. Under the prior administration, all the equities that we have underneath Interior, which of course span 14 time zones from all of our territories, U.S. Virgin Islands to American Samoa in the Pacific, American Samoa, U.S. Virgin, they also have national parks. We've got public land everywhere. In Interior, we're managing over 500 million acres of public land, 700 million acres of subsurface, and about 3.2 billion of offshore acreage. So again, the land management, public land management, a key part of that. When Theodore Roosevelt put away these public lands, it was for the benefit and the use of the American people. He didn't say it's all wilderness area, it's locked up and you can't go there, don't set a foot in there. There's been a philosophy in our country that to protect lands, we got to keep humans out of it. We believe the opposite. We believe that we know that the largest donors to conservation in our country's history are the hunters, the anglers, and the people that do outdoor recreation, whether it's rafting guides, fishing guides, whoever it is. The people that use our outdoors benefit from the mental, the spiritual, the physical benefits of getting off your screen and getting outdoors. Part of making America healthy again. I had the first ever joint meeting. We had a joint event in Colorado this week between the Secretary of Human Services, Bobby Kennedy, and myself. I don't think there's ever been a joint announcement between Human Services and Interior talking about the benefits of outdoors. But on access, millions of acres of additional access, like you say, from Denali to our wildlife refuges. They had the dial set under the prior administration. The dial was set to there's no access, but if you go through a long, complicated thing, we'll maybe give you some access. We've reset the dial. The dial is public lands are open, and if there's a really, really good reason for either scientific or wildlife protection, we'll turn the dial, to closed for the smallest acreage possible. Right. The rest of it, we want to have acreage. And you mentioned, again, new trail designations and investing in campsites, parks, all over the country.
1: Keep it beautiful and keep it open for the American people. 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Hopefully, more with Doug Burgum when we come back. It's Scott Jennings on Salem. Stay with us.
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1: Chatting with the Secretary of the Interior, Doug Burgum. Secretary Burgum, you are a key member of the President's Energy Council, his senior level team to make sure that we have all the energy we need here in the United States of America. There was a recent announcement that the administration plans to spend $700 million to revitalize some coal-fired power plants. And I saw you on television the other day talking about the concept of coal-powered data centers, which we have to build for this AI boom that we're involved in. Talk to us about what the administration is doing to get coal back into our national energy matrix in the way that it needs to be after years of being attacked by Obama and then Biden.
11: Well, it's a part of President Trump's broader plan, which is we just need energy abundance. I mean, the National Energy Dominance Council, which he created by executive order, and I'm honored to chair that group. And part of that leadership, of course, our fantastic Secretary of Energy, Chris Wright. But about half the cabinet is, you know, has a role on that council. And the whole idea is have enough energy abundance that we can have it for everything we need in the U.S., all the new demands, and whether that's liquid fuels, whether it's critical minerals, or whether it's electricity to power the next generation of our economy that's coming. But then have enough for us, but also have enough to sell to our allies. Because if we can sell energy to our friends and allies, guess what? They can stop buying it from Russia, stop buying it from Iran. I mean, people that were our allies were energy dependent on people that were waging war against them. They were energy dependent on people that are funding 26 terror groups. Why would we be buying a product from somebody who then uses those profits to attack us and our allies? So President Trump's broader strategy is basically shifting the geopolitical center of energy, and energy is fundamental to national security. It's fundamental to national prosperity. It's fundamental to world peace. He's shifting that back to the United States and the Western Hemisphere. It's a combination of what he got done in Venezuela, 45 minutes, turning a sanctioned adversary into a strategic ally. What's going on in Alaska? I was up there a couple weeks ago, first oil at PICA on the National Strategic Petroleum Reserve, Alaska, bringing 80,000 barrels a day of fresh oil, into the thing. All of our Pacific allies, our Pacific territories, are dependent on oil coming from the Strait of Hormuz. And you know who else is dependent on it? California, when they could getting 100% of their oil from America, 60% of it, 2/3 is coming from overseas because of self-inflicted policies. The lowest price for gasoline in California, whether it was during the Biden era or during last year when prices were coming, the lowest price in California is higher than the highest price in any other state. That's self-inflicted economic stress.
1: And the result of all of this policy from the Trump administration resulted in this headline in the Wall Street Journal recently: how the United States became the world's greatest energy exporter. We are the world's largest net exporter of energy. That puts us in an incredibly good economic position, but also an incredibly good position for national security. I'll give you the last word on it, Mr. Secretary.
11: Well, and it's also fantastic for, the trade deficit issue we've had for years. When we sell energy to people that have been selling stuff to us, it helps balance the trade. And when we've got the most secure and the lowest priced energy in the world, which we do right now, and it's going to get cheaper and cheaper as there's resolution in the Middle East. I mean, we are the number one export of oil, number one exporter of LNG. During this whole time, LNG prices in the U.S. have barely moved, and we're using LNG to fuel the next generation of economy for manufacturing, and turn LNG into natural gas into fertilizer. I mean, it's like the wonder fuel, and we're so abundant in that we're producing more than the number two and three producers worldwide, just ourselves. So all of that energy security is going to bring jobs. It brings capital investment. It brings everything back to America. But I would say, Scott, this prosperity could be divided unevenly across our country, because the states that have been fighting hydrocarbons, we're going to stop pipelines. We're going to stop new power plants. We're going to stop, building AI data centers, all the things that they're doing to be opposed to having energy abundance. Then those states are actually against lower prices for their own citizens, and they're against the prosperity that follows when you've got energy abundance. So we could end up with the trillions of dollars of capital that is coming back to the U.S. Mm. Some states are going to get a big goose egg, zero of that investment, because no one's going to put jobs in manufacturing in a place where your electricity prices are three times higher than they were in my home state.
1: Leadership matters, and the consequences of decisions are real. And in blue states across this country, voters are learning that every single day. Doug Burgum is the Secretary of the Interior. Mr. Secretary, thanks for your time today.
11: Scott, always great to be with you. Thanks for everything you do, and grateful to your listeners as well. Let's happy 250.
1: Thank you, sir.
11: Happy 250, America.
1: Happy 250. More after this.
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9: Breaking news this hour from Town Hall. I'm Mary Rose. President Trump has posted that the deal with the Islamic Republic of Iran is now complete and says the Strait of Hormuz will open immediately. Congratulations to all, he wrote on his social media site. I hereby fully authorize the toll-free opening of the Strait of Hormuz and simultaneously herewith authorize the immediate removal of the U.S. naval blockade. The president added, ships of the world, start your engines, let the oil flow. The president's post came hours before a UFC event at the White House marking his 80th birthday. And he is present, he's going to be including a huge UFC fight at the White House. So correspondent Julie Walker has the story.
27: President Trump celebrating turning 80 years old Sunday with a UFC cage fighting event on the White House's South Lawn. The official weigh-in was Saturday at the Ellipses in D.C. There will be seven fights Sunday night in an event that's also aligning with America's 250th anniversary. Trump's celebration contrasts sharply with Joe Biden's low-key 80th birthday at the White House in 2022. Meanwhile, polls show the public has concerns about his age, mirroring doubts the public had about Biden. Trump's physicians have said the 80-year-old president is in excellent health. I'm Julie Walker.
9: Legislation in two of the nation's most populous states could force 3D printers to come equipped with technology blocking them from making guns. A first-of-its-kind law limiting three-dimensional firearm printing recently passed in New York. A similar measure is pending in the California legislature. More on these stories at townhall.com.
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9: The Kennedy Center's facade has changed. Correspondent Julie Walker reports.
4: President Trump's name is gone from the front of the Kennedy Center in Washington, D.C., according to its executive director, and video posted online of workers shrouded behind a tarp, chipping away in the early morning hours at the giant letters. A federal judge ordering the removal after Democratic Representative Joyce Beatty, who was on the board, sued. When he returned to office, Trump ousted the institution's leadership and replaced it with a board of trustees that named him chairman. His name was then quickly added to the building. Following that, numerous acts canceled and the building was set to close for what they said were 2 years of renovations, the judge blocking that closure as well. I'm Julie Walker.
9: Millions across the Northeast are set to get hit with a round of severe weather today. Georgia, Philadelphia, and New York. Breaking news and analysis, townhall.com. AI giant Anthropic has taken its latest AI models, Fable 5 and Mythos 5, offline to comply with a directive from the Trump administration.
6: The export controls mark the U.S. government's most significant steps to date to restrict access to the most advanced AI models. Anthropic released Fable widely this week. That model is a limited version of the even more advanced Mythos, to which the company has tightly limited access due to cybersecurity fears. In a statement, Anthropic said it disagrees with the government's handling of the matter, saying it received the directive from the U.S. government Friday afternoon, and it did not specify the national security concerns. Bernie Bennett, Washington.
9: President Trump is congratulating the NBA champion New York Knicks. The Knicks won the title after defeating the San Antonio Spurs 94-90 in Game 5 of the NBA Finals. More on these stories at townhall.com.
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1: All right, Friday, June the 12th, we roll on with a quick check of the headlines. The UFC fighting event that is scheduled to take place at the White House on Sunday night. The show will go on, according to a federal judge. There had been a lawsuit filed against it, and they'd been waiting for a ruling. But in the last few minutes, a federal judge says, you're clear to fight. So come rain or shine on Sunday evening, we will have UFC fighting in the octagon on the South Lawn of the White House. SpaceX, Elon Musk's rocket and artificial intelligence company, set records today as it began trading on the NASDAQ. And it has made the world's richest man its first trillionaire. The stock opened at a price of $150 per share, which was more than the predicted opening of $135 a share. It got up to $165 in the first 30 minutes of trading. But Elon Musk is the world's first trillionaire. And there are a number of competitive statewide runoff elections coming up this Tuesday. We have them going on in Alabama and Georgia. We also have primaries going on in Oklahoma. We'll have more in-depth coverage of all of this next week. But in Alabama, there is a critical primary that will be decided on Tuesday evening between Congressman Barry Moore and retired Navy SEAL Jared Hudson. This is to replace outgoing Senator Tommy Tuberville, who is heavily favored to be the next governor of Alabama. Here to discuss that race, one of those candidates, Jared Hudson, is coming on to the Scott Jennings Show. Jared, thanks for being with us today.
11: What's up, brother? Thanks for having me.
1: Well, I'm glad to hear your voice, and thanks for getting into the race. I know you're new to politics, and signing up for politics isn't easy for a first-timer, but I thought I'd give you a chance to introduce yourself to our audience. I know you have a career of military service and you have a great family, but tell us about yourself and why you decided to run for the U.S. Senate in Alabama.
11: Yeah, so the most important thing is I'm a Christian, and you know I believe Christ and Christ crucified, and as a believer, God moves us to do things that we don't normally do, and he opened the doors and was leading me and my wife to pray over this when Coach was talking about running for governor, and then the Lord just opened the doors and we decided to get in this race, and we're the first ones to announce, you know, so I announced that, hey, I'm running for this after prayerful consideration with my family. And so that was the thing that kind of pushed me into it. And then now, really seeing the impact that you can have as a U.S. Senator, because the position belongs to the people of the state of Alabama. It doesn't belong to Washington, D.C. A U.S. Senator is an envoy from their state to Washington, not a mouthpiece from Washington back to the state. And seeing the things that we can impact with affordability, families that can't afford to live right now, groceries, housing, health care, energy, because of 50 years of bad domestic policy that have risen to an overall high cost of living and high inflation. Security, we see what's going on with our military right now with the IRGC and partisan disagreement, shut down the government and keep military members from getting paid, making sure that we codify legislation that pays them, but then also codify legislation that protects our veterans. And then next, our law enforcement officers that are fighting crime in our communities. As a law enforcement officer, I see and deal with this and making sure we support those who stand in the gap for us. And then finally, putting Alabama first. I've got a fight to deliver for the state of Alabama, and it's built on the foundation of my faith. Obviously, the future, in my case, is the state of Alabama, and it should be service over self, right? It's not a title to serve. It's literally making sure that we deliver for the people that this seat belongs to, and that's where our message has resonated with the state.
1: So you had a primary that whittled this thing down to two people. It's you versus Barry Moore. In the primary, Moore had 188,000 votes. You got 123,000. But Steve Marshall, the attorney general, got 118,000. He did not make the runoff. Seems to me that his voting block is going to be critical. Where are they going to go? What has your campaign been doing to reach out to those Steve Marshall voters to say, hey, come over to our campaign?
11: Well, we've been doing that exact thing that you just mentioned. We've been reaching out to them. We've been making sure that we get in touch with them. We've been making sure that we go and meet them where they're at to see if we can't earn their trust and their support. Because part of earning a vote, in this case on June 16th, is I first have to earn and build trust voters. And so for us, since we're not funded by, you know, AI crypto PACs out of California, it is truly a grassroots movement of calling everybody we can, especially those Steve Marshall voters, and going and knocking on their doors and talking to them and seeing them in their counties so that we can share our message. Jared Hudson can tell them who I am and why I'm running and how I want to uphold the people of Alabama. And that is what we're doing. We are absolutely going out and making sure that we reach out to every voter we can, but definitely those that voted for Steve.
1: Your military service and what you did for this country has been a big part of your campaign. My understanding is that you held a press conference just yesterday, actually, with some Alabama military veterans to talk about your career in the military and also call into question that of Barry Moore, who enlisted in the Alabama National Guard in 1988. But you've had some things to say about that, comparing your service to his. Tell us about that press conference that you held yesterday.
11: Yeah, no, so it's not a comparing my service to his at all. He's been in politics for the last 16 years, for longer than I've been back in the state. You know, I was in the Navy when he first went into politics. So with that being said, it was because my service has become questioned because he hasn't been able to answer his. We just had a guy recently reach out and say he can only calculate that I did 2 weeks overseas. And that's just absolutely laughable. So my service is becoming questioned because Barry's service is being questioned. And now let's take it one step further. When they started asking questions about Barry's service, he starts hitting news agencies with a cease and desist, right? So he starts and sends them saying, hey, you can't run a story on this before there was even a story to run. And I think that is the thing that stands out the most to people. So there were veterans, there were guardsmen who were very upset when they heard about what was happening. And then when they heard that I was going after Barry because he's a guardsman, and they wanted their voice heard, so we used our platform to allow them to make their voice heard as guardsmen from the state of Alabama who are disgusted with somebody who had run on what they've done for political gain.
1: You've been leaning into the idea that Washington doesn't need any more career politicians. In fact, that's the name of one of the commercials you've been running. Let's hear a little bit of that here, and we'll come back to you.
12: For far too long, we've had these career politicians that are self-serving. They don't really care about we the people. They care about they themselves. I've got a huge problem with that because I've got a lot of buddies that were laid low in the sands of Iraq or bled out and died on a mountain in Afghanistan who gave their life for this country. I'm a U.S. Navy SEAL sniper, and I'm a law enforcement officer in the state of Alabama. We also run a nonprofit that combats human trafficking. In the United States Senate, I will have President Trump's back.
1: So that's one of the pieces of video that voters in Alabama are seeing. Is this message of career politicians, is that resonant, in your opinion, right now among primary voting Republicans in Alabama?
11: Well, it seems to be, because I haven't had $20 million of spent on my behalf. You know, we are a true grassroots movement. I shouldn't be talking to you about this right now. Barry Moore, the endorsement queen of the South, should be running away with this thing. He's gotten everybody's endorsement except for the people across the state of Alabama who said at the tune of 61%, hey, we don't want you. That is kind of crazy, because it's not that they don't know who he is, it's that they don't want him. And I think it's because Alabama wants an outsider. They're sick of career politicians. The definition of insanity is doing the same thing over and over again and expecting different results. And that's what they're going to get me, making sure that we deliver on things like passing the Save America Act, which needs to be passed before the general election, before I even take office, making sure that we end congressional stock trading, making sure that we get federal term limits across the board forever. These are things that people want to see done. And then they also want a senator that's going to deliver for their state, make sure that their tax dollars don't go to leering senators in Minnesota, but come and invest in our infrastructure in the state of Alabama.
1: That voice you're hearing, Jared Hudson, he's a law enforcement officer and a military veteran. He's running for the United States Senate in Alabama. Jared, we thank you for your time and wish you luck on Tuesday.
11: Hey, man, thank you, brother. God bless. Y'all have a great weekend.
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6: 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The answer. Ready for some common sense and a little Kentucky windage? Here's Scott Jennings.
7: All right, we got a little breaking news here. I'm going to read you a statement that is from the Prime Minister of Pakistan. His name is Shahbaz Sharif. And he has been in the middle of mediating, you know, between the United States and Iran here. Here's the statement. Amid ongoing intense mediation efforts by Pakistan, we are fully aware of incessant misinformation campaigns being waged by those who want to sabotage the peace deal. Setting aside the noise, we can confirm that a final agreed-upon text of the peace deal has been reached, and Pakistan is now working closely with both sides to finalize the next steps. Peace has never been this close as it is now. Those are the words of the Pakistani Prime Minister, who has been the go-between here between the United States and Iran. So we're waiting and watching, but that seems to be a significant development. All right, it's time. It's Friday. Therefore, it is time for the Relief Factor Pain of the Week.
8: And now, the Relief Factor Pain of the Week.
7: Oh. So one of the things that drives Americans crazy about the media is not that they have opinions. We do know opinions exist. It's that they have double standards. Case in point, New York Times reporter Jodi Kantor. Now, you might remember Jodi Kantor. She became famous during the Me Too era. She won a Pulitzer Prize for exposing Harvey Weinstein. And she spent years telling us that allegations from all women had to be taken seriously, particularly during the Brett Kavanaugh confirmations. We were told by Jodi Kantor that character matters. We were told that all women should be believed. And we were told that there are some things that are bigger than politics. Well, we found out this week that that principle comes with an expiration date, because now with Democrats...

0: desperate to win a Senate seat in Maine. Jody Cantor is out there explaining why the allegations against Democrat Graham Plattner are really not the classic kind. That's her words. In fact, let's hear her words in cut number four.
1: Well, let's talk about what they may or may not be willing to overlook. The accusations against Graham Plattner are not classic Me Too accusations. They're not about a boss and a young female employee being subjected to sexual advances. They were mostly made in the context of consensual relationships. There are these like very sensational texts about sex. There are allegations from former girlfriends that are not, the way my colleagues reported them, were not like classic abuse allegations. They were mostly like, being his boyfriend gave me a view into him and I did not like what I saw. His character was scary. He had this Nazi tattoo, etc. There was one allegation of crossing a line physically. But I think that means that these are pretty different accusations than, say, the ones that President Trump faced. And of course, in the Access Hollywood tape, President Trump bragged about grabbing women against their will. And so I think it speaks to the kind of confusion of the long post-Me Too moment in which like gender-related accusations get bundled together, but they're actually very different.
0: Jody Cantor, who made her name reporting on Me Too, who made her name in all these stories, is now out serving as a de facto press secretary for Graham Plattner. Not classic abuse allegations, grabbing a woman by the arm, twisting her arm behind her back, throwing her in a room, holding her in there against her will. Sounds like classic abuse allegations to me. You know, when Brett Kavanaugh was accused, there were no seminars on different categories of allegations. There were no distinctions like what you're hearing from Cantor. There was no media effort from Cantor or anyone else to explain that these allegations weren't the right kind of allegations. But suddenly we're getting a legal brief on the various subgenres of abuse against women, of a misconduct. That's the hypocrisy. The standard isn't truth. The standard isn't protecting women. The standard isn't even character. The standard for people like Jody Cantor and others in the media is simply power. If the person being accused would help the left, we're told the allegations are complicated. If the accused person is a Republican, then all of a sudden the accusations, even ones that are outlandish, with no basis in fact, we're told, oh, they are absolutely disqualifying. You know, there's still no evidence that Brett Kavanaugh ever even met any of the people who accused him, Dr. Ford, for instance. But we know Graham Plattner met these women. We know he was dating them, and we know he did have allegations of abuse. Americans can spot this from a mile away. It's one of the reasons that there is distrust in the media, and it is why Jody Cantor from the New York Times is my relief factor pain of the week. More after this on the Scott Jennings Show with Matt Whitlock when we come back.
2: That's the relief factor pain of the week. Scott Jennings, a real pain in the agenda for the lefties.
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12: This is an SRN News special report. I'm Mary Rose. President Trump and Vice President J.D. Vance both say a deal has been reached with Iran. Correspondent Laura Winters reports.
13: President Trump taking to Truth Social, writing, "The deal with the Islamic Republic of Iran is now complete. Congratulations to all. I hereby fully authorize the toll-free opening of the Strait of Hormuz and simultaneously herewith authorize the immediate removal of the United States naval blockade. Ships of the world, start your engines, let oil flow." And Vice President J.D. Vance telling Fox News this deal will transform the Middle East for the next 50 years. Laura Winters reporting.
12: Full details of the deal were not immediately available. The signing will be Friday in Switzerland. It's not clear how quickly the strait might reopen. This has been an SRN News special.
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0: All right, Friday, June the 12th is the time of the week when we engage in some Friday punditry. Joining me this week, our friend, one of the most experienced Republican operatives in Washington, D.C., former staffer for Senators Orrin Hatch and Mike Lee, and now host of the really good morning rundown called The 10-Minute Drill. Matt Whitlock is here. Matt, thanks for coming back to the Scott Jennings Show.
16: Great to be with you. Thank you for having me, and thank you for the kind words.
0: Absolutely. I love the 10-minute drill. Terrific idea, well produced. I encourage everyone to make it part of your morning political routine. Matt, I want to get to Friday punditry in just a moment. Yep. But first, I want you to listen along with the audience as I say some words called, "We hold these truths to be self-evident." You know these words. But Matt Whitlock, have you ever read the entire Declaration of Independence?
16: I have. It's a great document.
0: And that's and I knew that you would say yes. But my fear, Matt, is that not everyone has. And that's why I am joining with our friends at Americans for Prosperity to encourage all Americans to read the entire Declaration of Independence on this coming 4th of July. The Declaration, Matt, as you know, reminds us that every person has inherent dignity, that our rights are unalienable, and that government exists to secure liberty and not control our lives. These are not old ideas. They're the foundation of America, which I think you would agree, Matt, is the greatest nation the globe has ever known. So here's what I want you to do on this Independence Day. Gather your family, your neighbors, your friends, wherever you are, at the beach, at the barbecue, ready for the fireworks, whatever you're doing. Before it all starts and before the day gets away from you, read together the Declaration of Independence and then share with each other what one principle means the most to you and why it does. Take the pledge to join this nationwide reading at a250toolkit.com/Scott. 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When we read the words that declared our freedom, we reconnect with what it means to be citizens of a self-governing republic. This is Scott Jennings on Salem, Common Sense for the American People. Matt Whitlock is our pundit of the week. Matt, I want to start with Iran. Here's the latest, by the way. We seem to be on the brink of something. We don't have a definitive time or place when a piece of paper could be signed. But this memorandum of understanding, according to a senior Trump administration official, would include the following: the reopening of the Strait of Hormuz and lifting the U.S. blockade, the dismantling of Iran's nuclear program, including the U.S. obtaining Iran's enriched material. The official said it would have to be destroyed on site and taken out of the country. And then Iran, if they do those things, would be relieved of the economic pressures that they've been under for many, many years. The question of Iran's financial relief, of course, Matt, has been a sticking point in all this conversation. So I put it to you. Do you predict by the time we go back on the air Monday that we will have a deal with Iran?
16: I don't think we will, but I do think there's some truth to the idea that we might be closer than ever. The Iranian foreign minister said earlier today, this feels like the closest we've ever been. But we've also had 24 hours of a very similar kind of Groundhog Day back and forth, like we've had now for a few months, when, you know, first we hear that we're on the one-yard line, and then the Iranian media starts putting out what essentially Iran's dream plan would be, which is usually some form of America promises to remove all their military assets from the region. They're going to give us $300 billion for relief, all these things that President Trump would never agree to. And then we get the Trump administration's clarity, which again shouldn't be a surprise, because the clarity there are the same red lines they've held to since the beginning of this. Iran cannot have nuclear materials. We are going to make sure they can't have nuclear materials. One of the shortcomings of the Obama's JCPOA was not having a lot of those guarantees in that. But then, of course, Iran can't continue to fund proxies that carry out terrorism against the United States, and Iran cannot control the Strait of Hormuz. So every time we do this, like once a week, people are surprised to find out, oh, President Trump is still holding to his red lines. But our American media is so eager to sort of take even the Iranian sort of world state sponsor of terror's word for things before getting this clarity from the administration.
0: You know, what seems different to me on this round of we almost have a deal is you've even got the Iranian foreign minister saying, hey, everybody needs to shut up over here and let this process get completed. You've got the Pakistani prime minister just a little while ago saying there's misinformation campaigns being run. I don't think we've seen that before. It feels like something is moving towards something, and we've got some sketch of what that something might be. I posited on CNN last night that, look, even if you get the Iranians to sign a piece of paper, you got to hold them to it over a long period of time, because you can't trust these people. But it does seem like a legitimate thing to say, yes, it's obvious we're closer than we have been at any point during this, you know, last several weeks.
16: I think that's exactly right, because the Iranian foreign minister who said we're close now is somebody I think was actively feeding the disinformation in previous rounds of this. So I do think there's a lot of credence to that. And I also think you're exactly right. I don't trust the Iranians when they agree to a deal, but I think that this MOU and a deal that they get from it will have the teeth that we can then enforce it if they violate it later. We'll have even more credibility if we need to go further with kinetic warfare, because we have this on paper. They will have agreed to things, sign their names. It'll be much easier for the Gulf countries and everyone else in the region to say, okay, we've all got to come together again and hold these guys accountable for this. I think that's really important part of this.
0: Matt Whitlock is our pundit of the week here on the Scott Jennings Show. Matt, let's talk about Democrats. I was on CNN last night, and one of my colleagues, lovely person, and I enjoy sparring with her immensely, Xochitl Hinojosa. She's former communications director for the DNC and also was a senior official at the Biden Justice Department. We had a little back and forth over whether Democrats were interested in impeaching Donald Trump should they retake the House of Representatives. Let's hear a little bit of that in cut number five.
17: I believe Al Green filed an impeachment resolution. That's going to happen.
18: But also,
17: you're going to have Democrats who are talking, like Sherrod Brown, who's talking about things like inflation.
19: Let me ask you a question. If you went to a Democratic political dinner tonight and somebody asked you in front of the crowd, should we impeach Donald Trump? And you said, no. What would happen to you? Would you be thrown out in 3 seconds or 1 second?
20: Democrats are not running on impeachment, and that is not what they're talking to the American people. No, they aren't. It's a fact, Scott. They are not running on impeachment.
17: I think the president of the United States should be impeached, but I ain't running for nothing.
21: All right, next for us.
0: Now, that was an amazing achievement, because Xochitl was like, this is not true. And then Bakari immediately comes in and sweeps the leg and says, no, I think we should impeach Donald Trump. Look, in primary after primary, Matt, you've got Democrats out there telling their voters, yes, absolutely, he should be impeached. What is your prediction if Democrats get control of the House? Will they impeach Donald Trump?
16: You will absolutely have ones that try to, because even in these last 2 years, when Democrats were in the minority, you had people racing to do it. And so I think Xochitl is delightful. I've sparred with her a little bit too, but she's just flat wrong there. There are plenty of Democrats running on impeachment. Look at people like Graham Plattner. A lot of these Democrat socialist candidates are running on the most radical Democrat platform. And the idea that they would get in there and be silenced by their leadership, no, they want to impeach President Trump. That's their North Star as a party. It's the only thing that's held their coalition together like scotch tape. And they can sort of pretend that there's a perfect scenario out there where they're talking about inflation. Maybe that's more what John Ossoff is talking about, as he pretends to be kind of a normal moderate during election season. But when they get any kind of power, the first thing they do is try and change the rules, impeach the leadership, and pack the Supreme Court. And so it is obvious exactly what they want to do, even if Xochitl's trying to kind of paint a rosier picture of what her party's actually doing right now.
0: You know, I think we've had an epidemic this week, Matt, of Democrat pundits or Democrat surrogates saying out loud what they want to be the reality, but it runs headlong into the actual reality. Xochitl on impeachment is one example. But also this week, something that's going on is you've got all of the Graham Plattner surrogates, like Ro Khanna, like Elizabeth Warren and others. They're out there saying things like, oh, Graham Plattner has taken accountability for what he did. Yep. He's taken responsibility. He's on a redemption tour. Meanwhile, you have Graham Plattner saying, A, all these allegations are false, and B, even if they aren't, they're not a big deal anyway. What is happening does not match the rhetoric of the Democratic surrogates. It's really sort of a mind-boggling, you know, a dual reality situation coming out of the Democratic Party right now.
16: We have never seen a candidate hang their own defenders out to dry in the way that we're seeing from Graham Plattner. Because just yesterday, and a phenomenal example, he went on Morning Joe and she pressed him. Mika, to her credit, pressed him, is there anything else out there? He said no. He laughed at the question, and he even downplayed everything else up to this point. Within about 5 hours, another former Plattner girlfriend came out and said, one, he's a dirtbag, he mistreats women. Two, he is lying to you about the Nazi tattoo. He's always known what it was. And yet he's got these Democrat defenders who are elected office holders out there saying exactly what you're saying. He's on a redemption tour. The tattoo was an accident. He learned from it. He's even got Ron Klain, former prime minister of the Biden White House, out saying he has that to honor his fallen troop members, which again is the third thing that we've heard, not at all consistent with what other lies he's told other people. So he has no problem hanging every single defender of him out to dry. Ro Khanna might be the worst one because Ro Khanna is full speed ahead. And we know the reason why. Ro Khanna wants to own the Bernie Sanders lane. And so he feels like he needs to strap himself to every single Bernie Sanders acolyte out there and defend them, even if it means destroying the little bit of reputation he has. And so I think these Democrats are all going to spend the next several months really embarrassed for things that Graham Plattner is putting them through for having the gall to defend him like this.
0: Yeah, I got to tell you, I would not go out on a limb if, when I look back at the tree, the person holding the saw was Graham Plattner. I mean, at every turn, Plattner has been proven to be, I mean, let's just, he's a scumbag. He was a scumbag bartender in Washington, D.C. He knew that he had a Nazi tattoo. He treats women terribly. He's got credible abuse allegations. And oh, by the way, if that wasn't enough for you, have you ever heard the man speak? It is the most nonsensical, sloganeering. You know, he strings all these phrases together, and it's obvious that someone has put a piece of paper. The man is incapable of stringing together anything that approaches what you would consider to be reasonable political discourse. So you've got multiple problems, and yet, as you pointed out, Ro Khanna is out there defending him, and I mean, honestly, saying things that are not even close to the realm of reality when it comes to Graham Plattner. All right, we got to take a break, Matt. When we come back, you have the high honor of announcing to the nation who the winner of the week is. I have the high honor of announcing the loser of the week. Our Friday pundit is Matt Whitlock, one of the most experienced Republican communicators in Washington, D.C. He's host of the 10-Minute Drill, which you need to watch every single morning. I'm Scott Jennings. This is Common Sense for the American People. We'll finish the show right after this.
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0: All right, home stretch for the week of the Scott Jennings Show. Our pundit of the week, Matt Whitlock, is still here. Matt, got a couple of races wrapping up on Tuesday. Let's start in Georgia. So this is the Georgia governor's race. Really fascinating. The president down there endorsed Burt Jones, who is the lieutenant governor. But this business guy, Rick Jackson, made the runoff and has spent a massive amount of money, almost $90 million on television ads. Burt Jones is about at $38 million. Do you have any feel for it? Is it going to be Jackson or Jones for governor of Georgia?
16: I think the Trump endorsement might carry Jones over there. But the other interesting one to watch, there's going to be that Senate primary, too, because the president, yeah, there's been a lot of coverage of him not endorsing in that race because he's worried about Mike Collins' baggage, but he isn't sure if Dooley's got sort of enough, you know, to run with. And so I feel like that's going to be another barn burner. But Jackson spent a lot of money, man. So I think if I were picking, I would probably pick with President Trump on that one with Burt Jones. But it's going to come down to the wire.
0: Yeah, the Senate race is also interesting because the governor there, Brian Kemp, he's not endorsed in the governor's race, but he has been heavily involved in the, yep, Senate race. And he loves Derek Dooley. That's been his guy. And Dooley came on late to make the runoff. But as you pointed out, he's running, yep, against Congressman Mike Collins. Does Dooley have the momentum there, you think?
16: He has. I think if you look at just the numbers alone, he's closed probably 20%+ in the last month, whereas Collins, I think there's been a number of kind of scary scandals that has the president's political team wanting to stay on the sidelines there. So Dooley's got good momentum. Kemp's bet there is a more safe generic Republican has a better shot against Ossoff after what we've seen the last few cycles with slightly more challenging, you know, Senate nominees that Warnock and Ossoff have been able to sort of take advantage of.
0: All right, let's do winners and losers. Matt Whitlock, who won the week in America or in American politics?
16: I have to say it's broad in America because I think it is the European tourists coming to America for the World Cup who are posting about how blown away they are by Bucky's, Walmart, Taco Bell. And it's just like a great reminder to the world that Europe might think they're better than us in some ways, but until they spend a day here experiencing just how great this country is, they've got no idea. And it's really fun to watch. They've had great content. I'm excited for them to be here and see it. It's wonderful.
0: You know what I love about this is that, you know, Democrats, liberals want to communicate to the rest of the world how miserable they are, how miserable America is, how terrible it is to live in America. Misery, misery, misery. And if you don't come here and experience it, you wouldn't know. All you would hear is from the liberals and the press, oh, this is terrible. America, you can't believe how terrible it is. These guys are here for like a few days, and they're driving across, the one guy driving across Alabama, and he's like, this is the most beautiful place I've ever been. Here's a picture of the sunset. I could live on this street. My goodness, they have a shooting range at the Bass Pro Shop. I've never been to a stadium like the one at Auburn. The guy's in Alabama. And he's like, America's paradise on earth. And guess what? He's absolutely right. And I love this story too, Matt, because the disconnect between these miserable liberals who want everybody to believe it's terrible, and then you show up here and you realize America's the greatest country on earth, and it's been that way for 250 years.
16: Yep, exactly right. Amen.
0: All right, let's pick a loser. So I went through a lot of ideas for loser of the week this week. Scott Pelley. He's going to be forever loser of the week. Let's see. Plattner, kind of just rolling loserdom. But where I landed was on a couple of sports things. Number one, honorable mention loser, Democrats trying to play baseball. For 6 years in a row now, the Democrats, they had the congressional baseball game in Washington, and the Republicans won 11-2. I watched some of the video of the Democrats attempting to play baseball. Is pathetic. One of the Democrat congressmen from Kentucky, Morgan McGarvey, there was a headline in the Louisville Courier Journal. It said, Morgan McGarvey named MVP of Democrat team. Like, you were the MVP of a team that got beat 11-2. I mean, the plaque for the alternates is in the ladies' room. That's like, I mean, what are you doing? And so that was my runner-up. But the true loser of the week, the San Antonio Spurs. How are you going to blow a 29-point lead in the NBA finals? Everybody, I'm in New York. Everybody in New York is excited for the Knicks. But I got to say, the absolute collapse, 29 points. It was an NBA record for the Knicks to come back. And I guess the Knicks will probably go ahead and win this thing, and they'll deserve to win it. But, man, loser of the week, San Antonio Spurs blowing a 29-point lead. All right, our Friday pundit has been Matt Whitlock. Look him up. It's called the 10-Minute Drill. My encouragement to you is watch it every morning. Matt, we'll have you back soon. Enjoy your weekend. That's it for us. Common sense for the American people. We're headed for the weekend, and we'll see you on Monday. Scott Jennings is out. Thanks for listening.
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15: Breaking news this hour from Town Hall. I'm Mary Rose. President Trump and Vice President J.D. Vance both say a deal has been reached with Iran. Correspondent Laura Winters reports.
19: President Trump taking to Truth Social, writing, "The deal with the Islamic Republic of Iran is now complete. Congratulations to all. I hereby fully authorize the toll-free opening of the Strait of Hormuz and simultaneously herewith authorize the immediate removal of the United States naval blockade. Ships of the world, start your engines, let the oil flow." And Vice President J.D. Vance telling Fox News this deal will transform the Middle East for the next 50 years. Laura Winters reports.
15: The United States is now the world's top oil exporter, surpassing longtime energy giants Saudi Arabia and Russia. Correspondent John Scott reports.
28: New data shows U.S. crude and fuel exports hit about 10.5 million barrels a day in May, the third straight month leading the globe. The surge is driven by booming shale production and disruptions to Russian and Saudi supplies tied to war, sanctions, and infrastructure attacks. Analysts say it's a dramatic turnaround for a nation once heavily dependent on foreign oil. John Scott reporting.
15: The NTSB and FAA will lead the investigation into a plane crash that killed 12 people in Missouri. The Missouri State Highway Patrol said aircraft went down shortly before 11:30 a.m. near the Butler Memorial Airport, which is about 60 miles south of Kansas City. Airport officials said the plane apparently lost power shortly after takeoff and may have been trying to land on a nearby highway when it crashed into a field. Troopers shut down business Interstate 49 in both directions. More on these stories at townhall.com.
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15: Lawmakers will try to find a fix for Georgia's banned vote counting method. Correspondent Julie Walker reports.
1: Georgia lawmakers are expected to try to clean up an election mess of their own making when they return to the Capitol this week for a special session. The election system used throughout the political battleground state relies on a QR code printed on ballots to tally the votes. 2 years ago, legislators passed a law barring the use of that barcode for the official vote count beyond July 1st of this year, but no replacement method of tabulating votes was ever implemented. Meanwhile, the Secretary of State's office and the State Election Board have further muddied the waters by issuing conflicting guidance about how votes should be cast and counted. I'm Julie Walker.
15: It's calm in the Big Apple today after emotional Knicks fans took to the streets to celebrate winning the NBA championship last night. Breaking news and analysis at townhall.com. Yet another vehicle recall.
2: Ford is recalling more than 250,000 vehicles that were incorrectly repaired under a previous recall meant to fix a problem that caused the engine to stall while driving. The recall includes 255,404 Ford Focus automobiles, model years 2012 to 2018. Ford said the canister purge valve may malfunction, causing the engine to stall unexpectedly while driving, increasing the risk of crash and injury. To fix the problem, dealers will provide a powertrain software update free of charge. Keith Peters reporting.
15: Millions across the Northeast are set to get hit with a round of severe weather today. Parts of Georgia, Philadelphia, New York, and Washington, D.C. could all be impacted by damaging wind gusts and possible hail through this evening. More on these stories at townhall.com.
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30: 888-971-SAGE. 888-971-7243. I am Larry Elder. We are Salem News Channel. A lot to get to this hour and your calls. President says the Iranian supreme leader has agreed no nukes, number 57.
31: Pretty soon, maybe this weekend.
32: And has the supreme leader approved this deal, sir?
31: I understand the answer is yes.
32: And when this deal is signed, is the United States going to immediately lift the blockade?
31: Yes, that's true. That's part of the deal.
32: And
31: you'll have oil prices dropping like a rock.
32: And, sir, have you actually secured an agreement on the discussions about the nuclear material and the nuclear negotiations?
31: Yes, conceptually on that, and nobody's getting close to it because it's buried under a mountain.
30: Now, about the trial of Carmelo Anthony, found guilty of first-degree murder in the stabbing death of Austin Metcalf, another 17-year-old, at that track meet in Frisco, Texas. The father of the teenager killed read an impact statement in the courtroom. Here's what he said in part. I said from day one, this was never about race. Please don't politicize it. But what did you choose to do? It's about wrong and right. We're all humans. We all bleed the same color. It was about what you chose to do. A piece of me died with my son, and I'm expected to keep living. You're going to prison, he said, looking at Carmelo Anthony. I forgave you the day it happened. I don't forgive what you did. You're free to make choices all you want, but you're not free from those consequences. You'll face those consequences starting today. People think that grief is sadness, but it's not. It's rage. Pure, unfiltered rage. You failed your parents, you failed yourself, and you failed society. You don't belong in this community. You're going to prison. You can't even look me in the eyes right now, but you can stab my effing son in the heart. That's part of what he said. Now, about the family's grief, the mother also issued an impact statement. Here's what Jasmine Crockett said, number 32.
0: Black women, especially black women who have black male children, live in fear and agony every single day. A fear and agony that I promise you, the Metcalfs probably never spent a day living that way. Mm-hmm. And we're going to have just some real conversations about race in this country.
30: Where do you start with this? Notice complete and total lack of empathy. Remind me of during the O.J. Simpson case. I belonged to a gym, and the TV was on, and the trial was on. And Nicole's sister was testifying, and she was crying. And she was talking about how O.J. Simpson came over once, and he was angry at Nicole and started throwing things around the house, knocking pictures off the wall. He was just enraged, according to Nicole Brown Simpson's sister. There were two black people in the gym, in a gym with maybe 25, 30 people. All the rest of them were white. Maybe a handful were Hispanic. So everybody was transfixed, except one other black woman who's on a bicycle. And she started laughing real loud. And it was clear she was laughing real loud to irritate the crap out of everybody else who was watching, transfixed. What's behind that? What's behind that kind of anger? So Jasmine Crockett is completely dismissing the slain family's grief because, hey, black women live in agony every single day, especially if you have a young black child, implying that they live in agony every single day for fear that they may be told to leave a tent by a white person. I remember when Aubrey was killed, he was the one that was jogging through that neighborhood in Georgia, was killed. And LeBron James says black people are afraid to leave their house. It is rare for there to be an interracial black-white homicide. Very rare. 85% of whites who are killed by other whites. 95% of blacks who are killed by other blacks. But as we said yesterday, there are some interracial black-white, white-black homicides every year, roughly 750 in recent years. 500 whites have been killed by blacks, even though blacks are just 13% of the population. 250 blacks are killed by whites, even though whites are 60% of the population. So when there is black-white, white-black homicide, it is far more likely to be a black perp and a white victim than the other way around. And that's just homicide. Non-homicide violent crime, attempted homicide, attempted manslaughter, aggravated assault as in assault with a deadly weapon, rape. Roughly 600,000 such instances every single year. 85 to 90% of the time it is a black perp, white victim, only 10% or 15% the other way around. So if you want to play that game, Jasmine Crockett, you could argue that whites, quote, live in agony every single day for fear of being assaulted or killed by a black person. And again, the number one cause of preventable death for a young white male, depending upon the year, depending upon the age demo, number one cause is accidents, car accidents, drownings, overdoses. The number one cause of preventable death for a young black male is homicide, almost always at the hands of another young black male. Now, those are the facts from the Center for Disease Control. But here she is. Oh, black mothers live in fear if they have young black kids, fear of racist white people, fear of racist cops. We talked about this yesterday. Cops are more hesitant, more reluctant to pull the trigger on a black suspect than a white suspect. More unarmed whites are killed every year than unarmed blacks, and go on down the line. Now get this. This is from CBS News. Headline, Carmelo Anthony's family says nobody wins after murder verdict and sentencing. CBS News. Andrew Anthony is the father of Carmelo Anthony. Listen to this. What struck out to me, number one, he says, was the all-white jury. That's NBC. This is News Nation. Headline, Why the Carmelo Anthony Trial Sparks Broader Debate Over Race and Fairness. News Nation. Middle of the article, it says this. All-white jury selected in Carmelo Anthony trial. Tensions flared further after an all-white jury was selected for the trial, close quote. It wasn't an all-white jury. There were seven jurors were white. Three of them were Asian Americans, one Hispanic, and one was described as Middle Eastern. But here you have a quote in CBS and a quote in News Nation saying the jury was all right, all white, when in fact it wasn't. Here's more Crockett, number 26.
0: 35 years for a kid who had decided to go at, under a tent that was not his team's tent as it was raining, and simply didn't want to be put out in the rain by some random kid that he didn't know who was larger than him. Listen, a lot of people don't know what it is to live as a black person in this country, but just like you can give the benefit of the doubt to so many police officers when they go out and they shoot some black unarmed person, even though they are trained, the fact that there was little to no mercy seen or humanity seen when this black boy said that I was scared, or the fact...
30: I'm not sure who's the more disgusting member of Congress, Jasmine Crockett or Ilhan Omar. It's pretty much a pick'em, isn't it? 888-971-SAG. We come back. We used to have poll taxes, says Hawaii Senator Hirono Macy. Macy Hirono, we used to have poll taxes.
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3: 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I don't know why.
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5: 888-971-SAGE, 888-971-7243. I am Larry Elder. We are Salem News Channel. This was interesting. The exchange that Macy Hirono of Hawaii had with Ted Cruz. But first, Keith Ellison used to be a member of the House. He ran for chair of the DNC. He's now the AG of Minnesota, and reputedly, along with the governor of Minnesota, looked the other way when whistleblowers were coming forth talking about the fraud committed by the Somali community. But this is during the convention, 2016 convention, and Keith Ellison is talking about Donald Trump and saying he's the worst Republican nominee since George Wallace. Unfortunately for Keith Ellison, by the way, this was moderated by George Stephanopoulos. Unfortunately for him, Republican Tom Cole was also part of the panel. Number 48.
6: Keith Ellison, you're a supporter of Bernie Sanders. What should happen?
7: Well, I'm with Bernie on this. I mean, we're focused on getting rid of Donald Trump, making sure he is not the president of the United States. I agree with Bernie. I'm disappointed to read about it. But at the same time, you know, we do have the worst Republican nominee since George Wallace. We have somebody who is so dangerous in a number of ways, not the least of which is his attacks on the press and his pulling press credentials. The First Amendment says freedom of the press. He attacks the press regularly. So I'm really kind of focused on the job at hand, but I am disappointed. But I'm not surprised. But at the same time, you know, I just have to keep trudging on, organizing people to turn out the maximum number of votes to defeat
6: just
7: Donald
6: the
7: Trump.
6: Beginning here in Philadelphia. Congressman Cole, you just came from Cleveland Republican convention. Was it a success?
8: Well, first I want to correct my friend. George Wallace was a proud Democrat and ran for the Democratic nomination, was on that stage down there.
7: Thank God he got rejected and
8: lost.
7: Well,
8: that's fine, but let's be clear on the record as to whose party he belonged to.
5: Donald Trump, the worst nominee, Republican nominee since George Wallace. George Wallace was a Democrat. More importantly, George Stephanopoulos didn't say one word. Number 49.
9: Colleague Senator Hirono said there's a lot more to say, and indeed she's right. And in fact, I want to go back to her comments. She began by saying we have a long history of racial discrimination in this country. That's undoubtedly correct. And then she said, quote, we had poll taxes, we had literacy tests.
5: Let's start with what she said first, number 50.
10: Why don't you just stop lecturing the rest of us? Just because you think you are the smartest person in the world doesn't mean the rest of us agree to that, okay? Thank you.
9: Senator Hirono, I knew Dianne Feinstein. I served with Dianne Feinstein, and you're not Dianne Feinstein.
11: All right, Senator Padilla, we're done. Senator.
5: Okay, so now number 49.
9: Colleague Senator Hirono said there's a lot more to say, and indeed she's right. And in fact, I want to go back to her comments. She began by saying we have a long history of racial discrimination in this country. That's undoubtedly correct. And then she said,

0: said, quote, we had poll taxes, we had literacy tests, we even had tests of how many jelly beans are in a jar. Mr. Chamberlain, when Senator Hirono says we had poll taxes, I want to ask you who we is, and in particular, what party was it that implemented poll taxes in the South?
1: And I don't want to necessarily speak in every single case, but I'm pretty confident it was mostly the Democrats.
0: And what party was it that put literacy tests in place in the South?
1: Same answer, mostly the Democrats.
0: And what party was it that had tests like how many jelly beans are in a bottle?
1: The Democrats.
0: Tell me, what party were the founders of the Ku Klux Klan from?
1: I'm pretty sure that was the Democrats.
0: Indeed. In fact, Nathan Bedford Forrest, the founder of the Klan, was a delegate to the 1860 Democrat National Convention. What party wrote the Jim Crow laws in the South?
1: The Democrats.
0: And so on this side of the aisle were members of the Republican Party. Who was the first Republican president?
1: Abraham Lincoln.
0: The Republican Party was literally founded to oppose slavery. We came into existence because slavery was a grotesque evil, and it was President Lincoln, the first Republican president, who signed the Emancipation Proclamation, who won the Civil War, and that resulted in the freeing of the slaves and the passage of the 13th, 14th, and 15th Amendments. By the way, fast forward to the Civil Rights era. Bull Connor, one of the most noxiously racist politicians. What party was he from?
1: He was a Democrat.
0: The Democrats, for the entire history of their party, have been a party based on racial discrimination. They affirmatively embrace it. They support it.
2: And Macy Rono was not pleased. Let's hear that again, number 50.
3: Why don't you just stop lecturing the rest of us? Just because you think you are the smartest person in the world doesn't mean the rest of us agree to that, okay? Thank you.
0: Senator Hirono, I knew Dianne Feinstein. I served with Dianne Feinstein, and you're not Dianne Feinstein.
4: All right, Senator Padilla, we're done. Senator.
2: That was entertaining. Now, Whoopi Goldberg tees off on Trump for spending on projects. Number 44.
5: You know, people forget, you can't just keep coming to the taxpayers. Mm-hmm. We are not a wallet. Mm-hmm. No. We are, every one of us are working our tails off.
6: Yeah.
5: We're taking care of our families. Mm-hmm. We're trying to get everything done that we can get done for our families safely and well. Mm-hmm. And you keep coming to us for some
6: nonsense.
7: I don't give words.
6: Stuff.
5: For not smart stuff.
6: Yeah. Okay.
5: For ballrooms. I don't have a ballroom. You don't have a ballroom. Nobody in this room has a, I don't think, has a ballroom. None of these folks are making over their reflector pools or building giant arches in their backyards. They're trying to feed their families. They're trying to put gas in the car. They're trying to get to work. But you keep cutting jobs and getting mad that there's not
2: enough. Okay, so here she's concerned about the reflecting pool, about the ballroom, about the monument. Has Whoopi Goldberg said anything about this reparations movement? Ayanna Pressley is one of the squad members. Number 45.
8: But we are here, and so we must work towards repair. This means reparative justice, like advancing H.R. 40 to develop reparations proposals. And as the lead House sponsor, I commit to advancing this bill alongside my movement siblings and the broader work for repair, truth, and healing. But let me be clear. This is not a movement or an appeal for benevolence or charity. This is a movement to demand redress, to right wrongs, to compensate for the harm and loss that we have.
2: Okay. Reparations is extraction of money from people who were never slave owners to be given to people who were never slaves. Whoopi Goldberg is talking about taxpayers don't have an unlimited wallet. You have any idea how much reparations would cost? California had a reparations bill that Gavin Newsom signed. $800 billion. That's just California. More on this when I come back. I'm Larry Elder. Don't leave town.
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12: This is an SRN News special report. I'm Mary Rose. The Iran war is over. Correspondent John Scott reports.
13: President Trump posts on Truth Social, "This great deal will bring peace and security to the whole region. Many presidents have tried to make peace with Iran, and all have failed before me." The president continued, "The leaders of the region have, for the first time, found a president who can help them achieve real peace. With the opening of the strait upon the signing of the deal on Friday, for purposes of mine removal, oil will flow on both ends again for the region and the world." President Donald J. Trump.
12: Full details of the deal were not immediately available. The president posted that the deal with the Islamic Republic of Iran is now complete and says the Strait of Hormuz will open immediately. This has been an SRN News special report.
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2: 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Where do you start with this? By the way, regarding the Carmelo Anthony case and the verdict, notice you didn't hear anything at all from Barack. If I had a son, he looked like Trayvon Obama. Haven't heard one word from Al. No justice, no peace, Sharpton. Haven't heard one word from Eric Holder, Obama's AG, who talked about pernicious racism in our criminal justice system. Haven't heard one word about Kamala Harris, who encouraged people to protest after the death of George Floyd. They haven't said one word about the Carmelo Anthony case. Pourquoi? You know why. Because the facts and the law point to guilt, but they dare not publicly say it because they don't want to get in the crosshairs of the Jasmine Crockett wing of that party. Regarding reparations, Obama has consistently opposed him. Had an extensive interview, I believe before he left office or right after he left office, with Ta-Nehisi Coates, and said something to the effect, you can make a case for it, but it would be so divisive in our country, I just don't see it happening. Well, now polls show the majority of blacks overwhelmingly support reparations. But Obama hasn't said one word. He knows it's stupid. He knows it was Democrats who owned slaves, not Republicans. He knows that most people came to this country after slavery. So why should taxpayers pay for slavery when those who were slave owners were Democrats? By the way, America was ratified 1789. Slavery ended 1865. So when you hear 400 years, 400 years, 400 years, slavery was lawful in America, United States of America, for 80-some years. But it doesn't matter. We hear over and over again, people talk about how blacks were kidnapped out of Africa. They weren't kidnapped. They were sold by African chieftains, captured in war, captured in raids, sold to Arab and European slavers. And several African leaders in recent years, particularly Ghana, have admitted their role, that we were complicit. The slave trade could not have taken place without the complicity of Africans themselves. And by the way, most slaves remained in Africa. And of all the slaves that came to the Western Hemisphere, only about 4 or 5% came to what became the United States of America. Most of them came to the Caribbean and South America, and even Mexico. Yet America has close to 40 million black people. Because unlike the slaves that were taken to Central America, used in plantations there, they died, brought another one in, died, brought another one in, died, brought another one in. And the reason you don't see kinky-haired, dark-skinned black people in the Middle East is because the men were castrated. Often trekked on foot across the Sahara Desert with a 90% death rate. So if we have reparations here, do we then go to Africa to get reimbursed for the amount of money that we pay for reparation? It's insane. Plus, every people on the face of the earth were involved in slaves, either as slaves or as slave owners at one point in history. So do we go back? It's ridiculous. Life, liberty, and the pursuit of happiness. Those words weren't written just for history books. They're written for you. But it's hard.
16: In the War of 1812, our nation fought and won America's religious freedom. Today, that constitutional right is being assaulted once more from within.
17: 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We all of a sudden became the enemy.
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5: You know, people forget, you can't just keep coming to the taxpayers. We are not a wallet. We are, every one of us, are working our tails off. We're taking care of our families. We're trying to get everything done that we can get done for our families safely and well. And you keep coming to us for some nonsense.
26: Productive words.
5: Stuff. For not smart stuff.
26: Yeah.
5: For ballrooms. I don't have a ballroom. You don't have a ballroom. Nobody in this room has a, I don't think, has a ballroom. None of these folks are making over their reflector pools or building giant arches in their backyards. They're trying to feed their families. They're trying to put gas in the car. They're trying to get to work. But you keep cutting jobs and getting mad that there's not enough people to do stuff. You got to go.
0: Yeah.
5: It's time. You know? And I say that with all due respect.
2: And I say that with all due respect. You got to go. We have an unlimited wallet. 888-971-SAGE. 888-971-7243. Larry Elder, Salem News Channel. Speaking of unlimited wallet, Gavin Newsom signs in 2020 a bill to set up a reparations task force. This is an article from PBS. Reparations could cost California more than $800 billion, economists estimate. That's 2.5 times, by the way, California's $300 billion annual budget. Now, as far as reparation for the nation is concerned, most estimates put the price tag at $20 trillion. That is 3 times the federal budget. This is Pennsylvania Democrat Summer Lee, number 17.
1: They are playing psychological warfare with us. They are hell-bent on beating us down to our face and then telling us that, you know, we're the ones who are crazy. And we have to fight back against this. So you know what? I have just not engaged in that topic of them trying to give, like, insurrectionists some dollars. Because we got to control the things that we can control. And they want black folks to feel like they're poking, like that they're knocking the wind out of us, right? That's what they need us to feel that way. Because if we feel empowered, if we feel like we have any, even a tiny bit of momentum,
2: yeah,
1: then they know that we have enough power to do damage, positive damage, good trouble damage, whatever.
3: Good trouble. That's it?
1: Good trouble. But yeah, it's absurd. And that's what they do. Because again, they're trying to disenfranchise you. Because if you believe that you're never going to get reparations from this system, then you tap out. And you don't just tap out of the conversation. You tap out of the system. You don't want to vote anymore. You don't participate anymore. And they know that's how they don't just control Congress. That's how they can get your school boards, your supervisor, your board of supervisors. They want us that far out of the system. So right now, we fight for reparations because it's owed us. It is owed us. So we're not going to back down on that one way or another. I'm not shocked that my colleagues are not on it, that Democratic colleagues aren't on it. Again, there is a level of comfort in this building that sustains people. And I know that the people who don't want reparations back a lot of my colleagues, Democrat and otherwise. So no, I'm not shocked, but it is why we have to keep people on the outside encouraged.
2: Now, Barack Obama's mother was from Kansas. It turns out her family owned slaves. Barack Obama's father was from Kenya, where there's a great deal of slave trading. There's no evidence anybody in Obama's family was in fact a slave, but every evidence that people in Kenya were involved in slave trading. So my question is this: when we have reparations, does Barack Obama cut a check or does he get a check? Kamala Harris's father admitted that his family owned slaves. Does she cut a check or does she get a check? The president has criticized Stephen A. Smith, who's trashed President Trump, but Smith said this about the president, number 22.
4: Mr. President, you ain't got to worry about me running. But if I was running, you would have to be worried, because I know there's quite a few people I'd smoke in a debate. Including you. With ease, actually. With ease. No disrespect, but I ain't Kamala. And I ain't Joe Biden. I'm a little bit different. Didn't say better. I said I'm a little bit different. Those one-liners you'd come up with, oh, I'd have a quick response for those. Low energy, little Marco, and all of this other stuff. Please, that wouldn't work on me. That ain't about politics. That's about style and pizzazz. And being quick afoot. Anytime, any place, anywhere. But again, This ain't about none of that. You the president, I respect the office. But it was my respect for the office that highlighted and ignited my criticism, because everybody doesn't get to have for service detail and rearrange traffic and get watch.
2: Okay, I can't take it anymore. I smoke you in the debate. Does he know the president's not going to run again, can't run again? Here's what James Carville said about Stephen A. Smith going into politics. Not me, James A. Carville, number 23.
0: Okay, you know, I am a big Stephen A. Smith fan. I remember I saw him some years ago on TV, and I said, man, this guy's coming in hot. I don't know how long this is going to last. The truth about it, he's really worn well with me. He's very outspoken. Look, he's like anybody else that does any kind of commentary, sports commentary. He's sometimes wrong. Way more times he's right. I find him to be, when it comes to sports, I find him to be really insightful. When it comes to politics, he don't know it's from a hole in the ground. He's on that running his mouth about how he may have to run as a Democrat, because there's nothing left of the Democratic Party. There's no talent. Stephen Ayer, you me? I mean, you say you're friends with Wes Moore, and you say you're friends with Josh Shapiro. I'm friends with both of them. I think they're really extraordinary, talented people. But I got news for you, dude. There's six or seven other people in the Democratic Party that are just that talented. So before you start running your mouth off about politics, a topic of which you really don't know anything about, you ought to sit back and think about it and call some people and run it by them. But don't let your political stupidity stand in the way of your outspoken and, I think, often insightful views when it comes to American sports, of which I think you are an expert at.
2: Wow. You know, life moves fast, staying sharp, focused.
3: It happens quietly. No warning label, no recall notice, no breaking news alert. 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Salmonella, aflatoxins, vitamin D levels toxic enough to cause kidney failure, and most owners never find out until it's too late. Right now, today, you could be feeding your dog something already flagged, and you'd have no idea. 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
2: 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I am Larry Elder. We are Salem News Channel. 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Because of the IPO of SpaceX that went today, Elon Musk is officially the world's first trillionaire. Think how many ballrooms you could buy with $1 trillion. Secretary of Treasury Scott Bessent talked to Democrat Representative Brandon Boyle, Pennsylvania, about the president's approval rating, number 40.
11: The American people were torched under the Biden administration.
12: Oh, my God. I wish I had a dollar for every time you or on someone on the Republican side brought up Biden's name. If I did, I might have as much money as you have, Mr. Secretary.
11: You would have lost 22% of your purchasing power because that's what happened.
12: So the American people are wrong. The fact that by a 3-to-1 margin, they disapprove of this president and your performance on the economy. They're wrong.
11: The Democratic House has 17% approval rating.
12: Now, I understand why you don't want to answer the question. So let me, I forgot to mention, reclaim my time. I forgot to mention, consumer sentiment is at an all-time low. So the numbers on the approval rating of this president on the economy are the lowest since the Great Recession. But in terms of consumer sentiment, which actually does measure whether or not people are optimistic about their future, the lowest in the history of a poll that dates back to 1952.
11: Well, let's look at the underlying data. Two-thirds of those are Democrats. The Democrats...
12: Two-thirds of those polls. Fox News, The Economist, all the polls are wrong.
11: You're citing the University of Michigan and...
12: There have been other surveys as well, but the
11: Democrats
12: Michigan survey...
11: Democrats who listen to this kind of twaddle, the vote in the single digits, teens, whatever, Republicans... They have vote much higher, and that's how you get...
12: I don't even know what you're saying, Mr. Secretary.
11: No, I don't think you know what you're saying. I know what I'm
12: saying. I'm citing the facts. Those are the facts that you have a problem with, Mr. Secretary. Let me just turn to this.
2: I have a feeling he probably hasn't heard the word twaddle in a long period of time. Stock market up 900 points after Trump announced that they're getting close to a deal. I've always said that before. Gas prices fell. Oil prices fell about 6%. And if and when there's some sort of credible deal, Trump is right, the price of gas will sink like a stone. Let's do this again tomorrow. No twaddle. And remember, you can't succeed without teeth. God bless.
13: What can I say? Mamba out.
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27: Come, some of the work get kind of hard. 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
19: Breaking news this hour from Town Hall. I'm Mary Rose. The Iran war is over. Correspondent John Scott reports.
20: President Trump posts on Truth Social, "This great deal will bring peace and security to the whole region. Many presidents have tried to make peace with Iran, and all have failed before me." The president continued, "The leaders of the region have, for the first time, found a president who can help them achieve real peace. With the opening of the strait upon the signing of the deal on Friday, for purposes of mine removal, oil will flow on both ends again for the region and the world." President Donald J. Trump.
19: A European fashion brand is facing backlash after controversial comments by its founder. Correspondent Ken Lorman reports.
21: Danish clothing executive Tobias Sloth is under fire for posting Islam as the one thing he would remove from Earth in a LinkedIn survey. The remark sparked accusations of racism and widespread outrage, putting his brand Norse Projects at risk of boycotts. Sloth has since apologized and deleted the comment, but criticism continues, highlighting how negative statements about Islam can quickly escalate into a global reputational crisis. Ken Lorman reporting.
19: Kentucky Senator Mitch McConnell has been hospitalized. A statement from McConnell's office says he was admitted on Sunday morning and is receiving excellent care. The reason for his hospitalization or his current condition is still unknown. The 84-year-old Republican has represented Kentucky in the U.S. Senate since 1984 and served as majority leader from 2015 to 2021. McConnell was hospitalized earlier this year after experiencing flu-like symptoms. More on these stories at townhall.com.
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19: The Kennedy Center's facade has changed. Correspondent Julie Walker reports.
23: President Trump's name is gone from the front of the Kennedy Center in Washington, D.C., according to its executive director, and video posted online of workers shrouded behind a tarp, chipping away in the early morning hours at the giant letters. A federal judge ordering the removal after Democratic Representative Joyce Beatty, who was on the board, sued. When he returned to office, Trump ousted the institution's leadership and replaced it with a board of trustees that named him chairman. His name was then quickly added to the building. Following that, numerous acts canceled, and the building was set to close for what they said were 2 years of renovations, the judge blocking that closure as well. I'm Julie Walker.
19: A recent study has found that people who use GLP-1 medication engage in less physical activity. Breaking news and analysis at townhall.com. The Big Apple finally on top of the basketball world after 53 years.
28: The New York Knicks won their first NBA championship Saturday night since 1973.
0: The Knicks beat the Western Conference champion San Antonio Spurs at the Alamo City 94-90 in Game 5. Knicks captain and guard Jalen Brunson won the NBA Finals MVP award. Brunson led his Knicks with 45 points in this game. Brunson scored 13 straight points in the fourth quarter.
19: Correspondent Andrew Stewart reporting. Beloved movie critic and arts reporter for the Today Show, Gene Shalit, has died. He was 100 years old, known for his wild hair, oversized handlebar mustache, and love for puns. Shalit joined Today in 1970 and became arts editor in 1970.